0: that's why I think it's taken such a front role.
1: Let's talk about detection, because, I mean, that's where it's going to start, and I feel like it's going to start with the patient. I'm the one that's got to realize, okay, maybe it's time for me to talk to a specialist about memory loss or what's going on with me. So what am I looking for?
0: So what you're saying is important, because I think that obviously if the patient is recognizing their symptoms, that's very concerning to them and disconcerting. That said, oftentimes people who come to the office with these complaints are actually not the ones complaining. Mm. It's family members, it's friends, it's people they work with who are telling them things, and frequently they're unaware of it, which is actually one of the symptoms of dementia. Okay. is being unaware of it. So, depending on who, there are people who are aware of it clearly, but the ones that aren't pose a special challenge when we're trying to evaluate them and examine them with the standard tests that we use. So,
1: okay. What are some of the symptoms?
0: Well, the most common symptom that we see with Alzheimer's disease is memory loss. It typically affects short-term memory, which means memory for recent events, things maybe that were just learned. Remote memory tends to be intact. So I often hear somebody will say, oh, I remember, or the family will say, oh, she or he remembers something from 30, 40 years ago, like it was yesterday, but they can't remember where we just went for lunch, or where we just said we were going for lunch, or that sort of thing. So that manifests as repetition of questions, which is a very common first sign or symptom that there is something wrong. Again, typically noted by close family members, spouses and children.
1: And I guess somebody who maybe has a family history would worry a little bit more about this?
0: Sure, that's actually a very common one. Having a family history of Alzheimer's disease does not guarantee that you will get Alzheimer's disease, but obviously it increased the risk. And there are genes that we can look for to assess and risk stratify people when appropriate.
1: Okay, so let's go next step, diagnosis.
0: Right into diagnosis.
1: Yeah,
0: so up until these newer drugs came out, we really did not have a great way to diagnose Alzheimer's disease in life when people were alive. I mean, the gold standard was autopsy, at which point it doesn't matter to most people affected, right? Of course. However, with these new drugs that have become available diagnostically, we have really had an explosion in what we can do to make the diagnosis of disease. Three main ways that we can do it. One is with CSF, cerebrospinal fluid. We can do a minimally invasive lumbar puncture, spinal tap, drain some fluid from the back, take the fluid, send it to the lab, and check for the abnormal proteins that may be present, elevated or decreased in Alzheimer's disease. That's the most invasive way, and again, it is minimally invasive. The other way, which has become really sort of the standard by which we're deciding which patients would be good candidates for treatment, is a PET scan called an AMYVID scan, AMYVID, and it looks for the amyloid protein, which is the abnormal protein that accumulates in the brains of people who have Alzheimer's disease. And the last way is by blood work. We actually now have a blood test.
1: Really?
0: Yes. It's called a p-tau. It's fresh. p-tau 217. I would say it's been months since it has become commercially available.
1: Wow.
0: Most insurance companies and Medicare, I don't think, are paying for it, but I think for $400 out of pocket, you can do that. That's probably the easiest and least invasive thing.
1: Oh, wow. That's amazing.
0: So it's very, phosphorylated tau 217.
1: Okay. So.
0: Yeah. Which is nice. So we didn't have any of these things.
1: No.
0: You know, I mean, they were available in the research setting for decades, but in terms of making the diagnosis in patients who come to your office, we didn't have any of this available.
1: So okay.
0: It's very exciting.
1: Oh, that is extremely exciting.
0: Yes.
1: Okay, so now I'm going to go to treatment. And
0: okay.
1: That too, there are advancements.
0: I
1: could do anything.
0: Again, as we discussed earlier, there was a lot of therapeutic nihilism around this disease because we really didn't have anything that could affect the natural course of the illness. And even the medicines that we used for some symptomatic type treatment

you know, did not have a robust effect. They weren't a dramatic, you know, sort of improvement for most people. But over the past 3 to 4 years, the FDA has approved 3, and now they're only using 2 of these monoclonal antibodies, which are infusions, drugs that you go to an infusion center for and get an intravenous infusion. And you do that either twice a month or once a month, depending on which drug

0: And, you know, that's the end of the story until the next cycle.
1: It's not a cure.
0: It's right.
1: You're finding it does what?
0: So what it does is it slows down the cognitive decline in patients with Alzheimer's disease. It is not a cure, but it has a modest impact on slowing down the progression of the illness. And again, we never had that before. So for us, this is huge news.
1: This is huge news.
0: Huge.
1: Is there anything we can do preventatively?
0: Yeah, I think that lifestyle modifications and treating other medical conditions are the best ways in general to decrease your risk of developing this. Risk factors for vascular disease like hypertension, diabetes, cholesterol, things like that, and managing those are one way to mitigate your risk. As far as other interventions that one can do on their own, I think exercise may be the most important one, which is a regular regimen of exercise, both aerobic and anaerobic. I think diet, including in particular the Mediterranean diet, which can be a very tasty way to eat that is healthy as well. And things like treating sleep apnea so that you do get restorative sleep. And one underrated risk factor is hearing loss. Hearing loss is interesting because not only is it a risk factor for getting dementia itself, but it can also make dementia look worse because sometimes people speaking to people don't know what they're hearing and what they're not hearing.
1: Yeah.
0: So that's a big one I think people don't think about a lot.
1: Yeah, I think there are a lot of people out there right now going,
0: what? What?
1: Besides what, I can't hear you. You know, what? I'm deaf in one ear.
0: What do you say?
1: I'm deaf in one ear, so I can make, you know. But that's so amazing.
0: Yeah.
1: Yeah.
0: So there are things we can do
1: is
0: the bottom line.
1: That's even that risk factor of not hearing to know about that.
0: Yeah.
1: Okay. So I want everybody, will you stick around for a little bit?
0: Yeah, of course.
1: Okay. I want everyone you can find out more about Catholic Health's Alzheimer's and dementia program. The website is CatholicHealthLI.org. There's also a phone number, 631-474-6285. So we'll be back with Dr. Mayerson, but coming up next, Long Island woman shares her story on finding help and hope thanks to Catholic Health's Dementia and Alzheimer's program. We will be right back.
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1: Welcome back to Catholic Health, Conversations in Care, and today's conversation about Alzheimer's and dementia. Now, earlier, Dr. Bruce Mayerson told us how some therapies can slow the progress of Alzheimer's. Well, next we hear from a woman who says the treatments she's getting are making a difference. Here, Catherine Borg shares her story.
4: As I've gotten older, I realized I couldn't find words. I got lost on the expressway one day, and I just felt it was time. My mother, then on my father's side, my three aunts were all very bad with dementia. There's just so much sadness because that's not your mother anymore. That's not your father anymore. It's not your aunt anymore. It weighs on your mind that what's it going to be in 5 years if I don't get treatment. I made my own appointment with a neurologist. The diagnosis was mild cognitive decline. Come back in a year. That just didn't satisfy me. I went to my regular physician. He said, I think I have somebody who may be able to help you, and it was Dr. Bernier.
5: The basic pathology with Alzheimer's disease is there's amyloid plaques and neurofibrillary tangles that are formed in the brain cells. this medication takes the amyloid

0: amyloid plaques from the brain away, if they get into moderate and severe stages, the medications do not really work.
1: The first time I came for the infusion, the next day, there was just a remarkable difference in me. Just from that one infusion, my other half noticed it also. He says to me, "You're different today." I am just thrilled and thankful to my regular physician for recommending me to Dr. Bardia.
0: Her initial complaint was she forgot her way to her friend's house. And now she's able to go back and drive back to her friend's house without any difficulty. She's also having difficulty with speaking, but with this medication, she's able to verbalize the thought that she has. So I think that this medication has helped her. So words are coming out, meaning you're able to think and say.
1: Yes.
0: Before it wasn't.
1: Correct. When the words were hard to find, it was discouraging to talk to somebody.
2: That better?
1: That does appear better. Yes.
3: The early dementia program is an interdisciplinary program that involves my field, neuropsychology, neurology, as well as pharmacology and the infusion center. And our job is to really make sure that our patients get the best treatment possible. These are newer treatments from a clinical perspective. And what they do is they allow us to have better control of helping patients have better quality of life because they really do minimize the progression over time. The older medications would kind of serve as a band-aid. So these are a lot better in the sense that we can have more control over disease progress.
1: I have told so many people about this and they're like, "We never knew that there was even a treatment out there." I am just so personally relieved that there is a program that most people are completely unaware of. To know for me personally, there could be a light at the end of the tunnel. And like I told my children, I said, "I know if I don't go for this treatment, I know what my future will be, and I don't want it." To me, this has just been a blessing. I don't mind telling people that, yes, I was diagnosed with this. I'm just glad that we're addressing it.
4: And joining us once again, Dr. Bruce Meyerson, Catholic House Co-Chair of Neurosciences. And I had you stick around because that story was so beautiful. And I love that Catherine is trying to share her story, first to raise awareness, but also I like how proactive she was.
5: Yeah, I mean, and the fact that she still had the wherewithal, the cognitive wherewithal to realize that something was wrong. She's a perfect candidate for treatment because she's obviously very early on in her diagnosis. And she mentioned that before she was actually diagnosed, she was told she had mild cognitive impairment, which is an actual diagnosis of which half of those patients will go on to develop Alzheimer's disease. So it sounds like this was a pretty typical story of somebody who had some of these issues with memory, was diagnosed with mild cognitive impairment, and then probably went for some of the further testing, either an amyvid scan or the blood test or maybe a lumbar puncture, so that they could make the diagnosis and treat her. We have to be able to make the diagnosis to treat them and make sure it's not another form of dementia that would not be amenable to treatment. So that's where that comes in.
4: And how important that early detection is or diagnosis?
5: The earlier you're treated, the better you do in general. I suspect there's going to come a point down the road even where pre-symptomatic people who aren't even symptomatic yet, who may be high risk, get diagnosed and get treated, and they may do the best out of everybody.
4: Is that what Dr. Bardia said, was the infusions actually work better early on?
5: Yeah, the earlier you infuse the patients, the better they do. People who are in the mild stages, really, the only people who are candidates for the drug are those who are really in the early stages. Mm-hmm. Once you get into the moderate or severe, you know, you're too far advanced for the medications to have the benefit, and then it doesn't pay.
4: And we're talking about, Catholic Health, it's a care team.
5: Yes.
4: Because we saw Dr. Bardia and also Dr. Roseman, and she is a neuropsychologist.
5: She's a neuropsychologist. So one of the nice things about Catholic Health is that we really do have a multidisciplinary center of excellence for this, where, you know, we,

0: have people ranging from your primary care to your referral neurologist to your neuropsychologists. We have physical therapists. We have speech therapists. So there's many different angles that we are able to attack this from, and I think that it's one of the things that makes us unique right now in treating these conditions.
1: And again, what she said, a lot of people don't even, I'm sitting here telling you, I haven't heard of some of these things. So there's so many people out there who really don't know the latest advances.
0: Yeah, yeah. I think, you know, you hear snippets in the news and you get some of your information that way. But you're right. I mean, some of the more nuanced details about treatment, people are not well aware.
1: Yeah. Well, I thank you. Thank you for being here. Thank you for sticking around a little bit longer. I appreciate it.
0: Thank you for having me. Yeah. Appreciate it.
1: I want to thank Catherine Borg, too, for sharing her story. For more information, once again, go to CatholicHealthLI.org or you can call 631-474-6285. And coming up next, we'll see how people living with Alzheimer's are getting help navigating everyday life thanks to the team at Catholic Health. We'll be right back.
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1: Welcome back to Catholic Health, Conversations in Care. Today we're talking about Catholic Health's Alzheimer's and Dementia Program, which includes a team of neurologists, neuropsychologists, geriatric specialists, psychiatrists, social workers, and other experts who all collaborate to provide compassionate care and a better quality of life. Well, now here's Catholic Health's Tim Kelschner with a look at another special part of this program that is helping Long Islanders each and every day.
3: Thanks, Colleen. I'm here at the Integrative Medicine Program at Catholic Health, and I'm joined by Dr. Rebecca Fishman. She is the Director of Integrative and Anti-Aging Medicine at Catholic Health, and she's here to talk to us today about how this program ties into the Dementia and Alzheimer's Program at Catholic Health. Dr. Fishman, thank you so much for joining me.
4: Thank you. Thank you for having me.
3: I think this is such a cool program, and the fact that it ties into our Dementia and Alzheimer's Program just makes it even more special. This is fantastic. Can you first provide an overview of the Integrative Health Program at Catholic Health?
4: Sure, absolutely. So in Integrative Medicine and our center here, our goal is to identify those modifiable contributors that are influencing our cognition, our neuroinflammation, our resilience, right, our quality of life. And we do this by identifying those risk factors and addressing them so that we can address all issues across a broad spectrum of cognitive decline.
3: So this is something, I know we're talking specifically about dementia and Alzheimer's, but this program really can help everyone out.
4: Yes.
3: And the fact that it has a specialized component just for those suffering, experiencing cognitive decline, I think is really cool. Can you get in, I guess, specifically when you have patients who are experiencing dementia or Alzheimer's? What does that entail?
4: Exactly. Especially in the early stages of mild cognitive impairment. The way I best explain this to patients is I tell people, think of a big stovetop. It's like my best analogy. A big stovetop that has tons and tons of burners on it. And at the top of that stovetop is a smoke alarm. And that smoke alarm is neuroinflammation, cognitive decline. Each of those burners represent a cause, a source of inflammation that will make that smoke alarm go off. So what we do is we look at each of those burners. In particular, there are things like sleep optimization, gut health, fitness. And we look to see which is the highest flame, and we try to reduce those. We do this through specialized testing to identify them. And then we have an entire team here that works together, our nutritionists, our health coach, our exercise physiologist, physical therapist, the physicians, and we all work together to help the patient navigate through this. Each of those flames actually are not just a flame by themselves, but they actually contribute to other flames. So if I have one flame that's up, it actually causes another flame to go up. So it's not just, you know, medical evidence supports multiple modifiers happening at once. So fitness is just one of those burners, but it's an important burner. And that's one of the areas we focus on here. So for example, we have different machines that will address the biggest key to longevity is going to be, and cognitive health, is going to be lean mass, maintaining lean mass, and VO2 max. This is the keys that they talk about. This is the, you know, the currency of aging. And so our VO2 max machine, which we have here, will assess really how much oxygen a patient brings into their lungs, and then how much it gets into the bloodstream, then goes to the heart and the vascular system, and gets delivered to our muscles, into our mitochondria, so we have energy. The brain absorbs a tremendous amount of energy. It requires a tremendous amount of energy, so you really do need mitochondria. So fitness is not just going to be VO2 max

0: training is where we can identify how much oxygen you could breathe in and utilize. So that tells us basically it's a quick snapshot of the entire energy system of the body, how the body utilizes its energy. The other piece to this is going to be lean mass. And we have a machine called the Sika, and the Sika is a body scan composition. So it's not just getting on a scale and saying your BMI is whatever. It's actually telling us how much lean mass you have, how much fat mass you have, how much visceral fat you have, which is the fat that's underneath the muscles and surrounds the organs. And that fat is very inflammatory, which by itself is a burner, causes inflammation. So we can identify and track patients to see if their VO2 max is increasing, to see if we're gaining lean mass, and to see if we can reduce the visceral mass it causing inflammation in the body. So if somebody has issues with their knees, we have a bike as well. And it also depends on what they will be exercising with. So if somebody's primarily going to be doing bike training, this is a great way to assess your VO2 max. Somebody's going to be able to do more walking or running, the treadmill is a great option.
1: So you really meet people where they're at in their health.
0: Absolutely. That's the only way to do it, right? Because we need to meet you where you're at and expand your health.
1: And just to get into a little bit more, why fitness testing is so important and really what you're trying to gain from all of this information.
0: By increasing your lean mass, you're basically making a sink, a reservoir for glucose to just go pouring in. So that's the first step. To basically keep your glucose optimized, you want to have lean mass. You also have your mitochondria in your lean mass. That's your energy. So we lose lean mass as we get older. Everybody decreases their lean mass as they age. Our goal is to maintain that. So you increase your mitochondria, you increase your glucose stability. But not only that, here's a little magic sauce. When you increase your muscle contraction, you're increasing something called BDNF, brain-derived neurotrophic factor. What that does is it increases neuroplasticity in the brain. So you can actually build your brain and help prevent the decline of Alzheimer's by exercising.
1: That's incredible. That's unbelievable. I know exercise is, that's where we're at right now, but the other big component that you mentioned was sleep. How does that play a role, and how do you work with patients to kind of monitor the sleep and see where they're at with their sleep journey?
0: So sleep is pivotal. I mean, this is the lowest hanging fruit, right? We need to sleep. But in sleep, we heal. In sleep, we turn short-term memory to long-term memory. In sleep, we detox. But something else happens that's magical in sleep. It's called the glymphatic system. It gets activated in delta, in deep sleep, and it cleans out the brain and the spinal cord of all the metabolites. So anything that's happening, all the junk that gets into the brain, it gets cleaned out. So if you're not sleeping, you're not cleaning out your brain and your spinal cord through the glymphatic system. So the other thing is you need oxygen. So if you have sleep apnea, so most of our patients will be sent for sleep study tests because it's very important. Again, you're not making your memories. You're not integrating your memories if you're not sleeping. So getting the right amount of sleep, making sure it's restorative sleep, will impact your cognitive health tremendously.
1: And again, I think that's good advice, not just for patients with dementia and Alzheimer's, but all of us can take some of that advice. That's such a good message, a good way to end it. Again, we're at the Integrative Health Program here at Catholic Health with Dr. Rebecca Fishman. Dr. Fishman, thank you.
0: Thank you.
2: Thanks, Tim. 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And remember, at Catholic Health, compassionate care is close to home. Thank you so much for joining us. I'm Colleen McVeigh. We'll see you next time on Catholic Health, Conversations in Care.
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Everybody, welcome to Real Food. And today it's going to be a fun day. We're doing sheet pan dinners. These are sheet pans. I think you've seen these before, right? And this is a quarter sheet pan. I like using these because, first of all, they're very inexpensive. This is like $3, not so bad. Piece of paper, basically two cents. And what you can do with this is you can create your whole meal in this. And if you're a working stiff like I am, you know, you make this in the morning, you put it in the fridge, you come home, and you pop it in the oven, and it's ready to go. You know, this heats up and cooks pretty quickly. So, and it's nice and fresh, all fresh ingredients. I like it a lot. We use sheet pan dinners a lot at the rectory because, you know, priests are busy guys too. So we're running around a lot, and this helps us to all eat together. And I use a big sheet pan and make lots of chicken or lots of veggies, and it kind of works out really well. So good recipe. So I'm going to start off with some red potatoes. And again, you could use anything you got around. I kind of like red potatoes. They're sweet and easily available. So it's good. These are nice. I don't know. We'll figure out how many we need. You know, we might have a lot here. I don't know. We'll see. We're going to feed probably two people with this, maybe three, depending on if they're normal or they're like me. So we'll see how it goes. I like this idea, though, because, again, our lives are so busy. It's hard for us to kind of figure this all out sometimes. Like, how are we going to eat together? How do we avoid going to the drive-up? You know, and that's another, like, temptation. Not because, I don't know if you're like me in this world, but, like, I don't think anybody really loves the drive-up. But because of life, sometimes we're just stuck at the drive-up. You say, well, I don't really have a lot of time. It's easy to just grab a burger and fries and move on. I think it's easier to do this, to be honest with you, and eat something healthy and something that you made, and then you can move on. It's not a bad thing, so it's pretty good. So I chopped up these potatoes. I kind of got them chunky here, Tuscan style, as we say. So I'm going to put these into the bowl. I don't know if we'll use them all, but we'll see. And then I'm going to season these. So the whole idea is the seasoning, because these potatoes are going to be pretty, you know, pretty boring without it. I always almost said like hospital food, but you know what? Hospital food has changed so dramatically. Do you know that? Like, you know, we have Catholic Health, and I'm on the member team of the Catholic Health whole conglomerate that we have, the whole service line that we have around five hospitals and all this stuff in our diocese. But they've done such a great job in creating like delicious food for people, and you can eat with your family, and you can eat in the room with other people. I just love that. It's just such a nice thing. So I'm really proud of like the fact that our hospitals serve meaningful and good food for people. I spent Thanksgiving in the hospital with my mom when she was sick, and I spent Christmas in the hospital, and it was such a nice kind of attempt to do something really beautiful for us. You know, like we were really touched by that. My dad, my mom, and I, we had like a steak and on Christmas Day, and like kind of a really nice thing. Like, who wants to be in the hospital on Christmas? Not me. But that's where we were. That's where the Lord called us, so that's what we did. Okay, so I'm going to take some of this. This was thyme and a little Italian parsley. And I even used like the stems because I'm too lazy to take the leaves off.

But if you chop it up small enough, it all kind of goes the way of cooking. It'll be fine. All right, so I have this. I'm going to put that on the side. I got some great garlic here. Look at this garlic. Beautiful. So I'm going to dress this up. So I have these potatoes. I'll get a little out through my hands here. Put a little bit of garlic in here. That's good. I'm going to put half of the herbs. There we go. In there. I'm going to put a little salt. I'm going to put some pepper. I'm going to save the red pepper for the string beans, fiery string beans. I love that. And I'm going to put some Parmesan in here. That'll brown them up a little bit. And some nice extra virgin olive oil. This will help cook them. So they won't really be fried, you know, as much as they're going to be roasted. But roasted is delicious too, right? Roasted's a delicious way to have potatoes. My mother used to make them every single Sunday. We would have a pasta dish on Sunday morning. Matter of fact, I want to do a show on that one day. We'd have pasta that she would start the sauce on Sunday morning. It was never meat in it, very rarely, maybe meatballs now and then. And then she'd make roast chicken with these roasted potatoes and a salad for dinner. Oh boy, what a great memory that was. It was great. And now life being what it is, there's no more of that. You know, I miss that. Oh, so much of life changes, right? So here comes the first part of this meal. So there's our potatoes, well seasoned. They're into the baking pan. They're ready to go. And we'll move them around a little bit when we get them in there. Well, this stuff has got to stay. Boy, this is the best of it all. Okay. And if you notice too, like minimal mess. Because like, you're home, you got to go to work, you're teaching religious education, you got a class at 7 o'clock. How do we get it all in? This is how you get it all in. Just take it slow and we'll get it all in. So here's our string beans. These, I already took the ends off of these before you got here. We're going to put a little oil first in these because we want everything to stick to them. So there you go. And again, in the oven, kind of everything needs a little oil in it. Everything needs a little fat. Otherwise, it gets so dried out, it's just horrific. So here comes the spicy part. I like this. We're going to put a little red pepper on these guys. So they'll be a little spicy. A little bit of garlic on these. You know, different flavor profile, right? So they don't taste exactly the same as potatoes. A little bit of cheese. Tiny sprinkle of breadcrumb. Just so they have a little crunch on the top. Mix this in. These look nice. Good. So these are the second part of our first sheet pan dinner. So they just kind of get in there nice. I like to do them separate like this so they kind of have jurisdiction, you know? The string bean jurisdiction is different. So I'm going to try to get all of it in there. Good. Okay, there we go. Then to the last part, to the chicken. So this is a nice big piece of chicken. It's a pretty big breast. I might just do a tiny little trim here. I don't know. That's pretty good. I might just do one thing here, just open this up a little tiny bit, like so. And then you can just pound this down a little bit, you know? That's a good thing. Not too much. That's good. And we'll get that in there. We'll fit that in. So now what I'm going to do with this is I'm just going to oil it a tiny bit. We're going to bread it and salt. We're going to put all kinds of stuff on here. Really season this up. And it will absorb whatever you put on it. We also have a lime here, which we're going to use too, which will be delicious. Look at that olive oil, right? Beautiful extra virgin olive oil from our friends at Vantia. Thanks, guys. Okay. Into this, now what I'm going to do is kind of take our rather dull breadcrumbs. I don't like using the seasoned breadcrumbs, you know, because everything kind of tastes the same if you use the same seasoning, right? So I'm going to put my thyme in here that I had. That's great. I'm going to put some garlic in there, which is great too. And what else do I have here? I'm going to put a little black pepper. Of course, my signature Parmesan. Okay, that's all in there. I'm going to mix this up a little bit. And then in goes the chicken to this. This is going to look nice. The lime comes later. I might just give this a cut. We'll see how things go. It's nice and big, though. Boy, and this is definitely a two-person kind of come together here. So this, like, with a nice, you know, a bottle of wine, right? And, you know, you and your spouse sitting down, relaxing a little bit. You know, there's something nice about this to kind of take a little load off. If you're living alone, you make one of these, you know, and you can have two nights worth of dinner in this, right? Which I think is great too. I love that. In the rectory, this kind of stuff is really, you know, a great way for us because we can eat good food and we can eat quickly and we get back to work and the things we all do. Priests are busy guys, you know. Okay, so here we go. I'm going to put this one in this way, like so. I have this other nice piece right here.

0: sneak it in the side, like so. Beautiful. And then my very last component of this is going to be lime. So let me just get my hands with this antiseptic rag. Okay, we're good. Here's a lime. I'm going to just take a couple little pieces of this. A couple pieces off of this guy. And now I'm going to go to town here. I'm going to put some lime right on this chicken. So it's kind of like a lime Parmesan encrusted chicken, which will be nice. And when you see it come out, it'll look beautiful. This is going to look pretty great. Okay, so then those breadcrumbs are going to take on that lime. If a little gets on the string beans, it's not the end of the world. Put a little bit here. Got to put a little bit here. Got to put a little dash there. And there you have it, everybody. That's what number one. So there's a nice sheet pan dinner ready to go. We're going to put it in the oven at 375, cook it for a while. When we get back, we're going to have a second one. You may be asking yourself, you know, does this stuff stay fresh? Like, if we cook it now, what do we do? You know, how do we? And I said, well, of course, yeah. So after you cook this, you take it out of the pan, eat what you can eat, and then save it all. This is all great stuff, and it'll stick around for a long time. You'll be in good shape. So sheet pan cooking is a great kind of new way to cook in some ways, old way to cook in others. Our parents did this forever, right? But they did it multiple dishes, the Corningware and all that stuff, and Pyrex. This is all in one pan, nice and easy, quick to do. No problem at all. So we'll put this in the oven. We'll come back with another great recipe. Stick around. More real food right after this.
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3: Welcome back, everybody. So that turned out really beautiful, right? And it's sort of an orderly pan dinner, right? A sheet pan dinner that's orderly. Well, if you like order like me, this next one's not going to be orderly because we're going to kind of put it all together. In the Italian, we call that giambottia. That means that's in the dialect. Everything kind of mixed together. So that's what I'm doing here now. I got some peppers. I have onions. I have tomatoes. I have sausage. And I have some great seasoning. So the idea here is just to create a one dish, dinner. But it'll all like roast together in the oven. It'll be full of flavor and, again, healthy, right? Which is a really important thing to think about with your family, with your kids, and also like expanding their palates, which is an important thing. Like we had one of our doctor friends, Dr. Stefan Mulhausbauer, on recently. He's talking about expanding his kids' palate, which is an important thing to do. Like I remember friends of mine that they had a son, and all this kid would eat was nuggets, no matter what, nuggets. And he kind of lived on nuggets, I guess, the first, 12 years of his life. I think we got to try to get beyond nuggets somehow. And how do we do it, unless we expand? So this is one of those moments where I think we can expand kids a little bit with this, too. So I got some colorful stuff here, which I'm kind of glad for. Yellow peppers, red tomatoes. So it kind of looks interesting.

interesting. This is not going to be like a brown, mushy dinner. This is going to be kind of full of flavor and color. So that's good. Peppers are really good for you, filled with water, which is nice. I think I'm going to cut these all up. I don't know. We got to kind of figure out the ratio here. I'm going to take some of that white pith out, kind of work around that. This is good. I can never grow peppers at home, you know? I try a lot of things in the garden, and because I kind of like peppers a lot, like with fresh mozzarella, but you can never get them this big in the garden. I don't know why they come out weird. Mine always look like little stunted things that like didn't really work, and I don't know, it's just not right. So I don't grow them. All I grow now is tomatoes, basil, and a little other stuff, you know, a little sage so I can make sage butter sauce. I literally just grow what we'll eat. You know, and then at the rectory, where my garden is outside, of course, and it's like sort of by the parking lot, so everybody feels very comfortable stopping by the free Monsignor Jim produce cart. So I get that all week long, like, you know, people like kind of, oh, I took some tomatoes. I noticed. But you just have to kind of get used to giving it away. It's okay. It all works out like a community garden. All right, so there's the peppers kind of ready to go. So what I'm going to do, I just looked around. I just grabbed my pot. My copper pot here. So I'm just going to throw everything in there and we're going to mix it all up and then get it out from there. And again, this looks kind of big now, but when you roast it, you know, it all kind of comes down, right? It flattens out a little bit, so it's all good. The other thing I'm going to put is a big white onion I got here, so that's nice. Onions like a really great flavor, right? It's a sweet flavor in the end. I don't love raw onion, you know, it's very, very strong, but I do like roasted onion. It's really delicious, right? I put these on the grill. You know, you can do with onions, you kind of wrap them in foil, a little salt, a little pepper, a little butter, wrap them in foil, put them on the grill. They turn out great in the end. Terrific. I was just saying, as we were setting this up, to some of the people here at the Old Real Food Show, that I also did this with carrots recently. Like, keep the carrots whole, wrap them in foil, a little butter, a little salt, onto the grill. Oh boy. And people say like, oh yeah, that's because you have a cooking show. You're so good at this. No, it's just because I was thinking about something, you know, not good at it, just figuring it out. All of us, we can come up with good ideas. It's just a matter of thinking it through, right? And the other thing too is I think this is important, like, even like spiritually, to kind of be in touch with food a little bit. I'm a big believer in that. You know, it's one thing, again, to go to the drive-up and just get your meal. You're eating just for the sake of eating. But this kind of stuff, like, you have to think this through a little bit, you know? And I kind of like that. Like, at work, you think about what you're making for dinner? I think about it all day long, you know? It's kind of a nice thing. So I got my onions done, which is good. They're going into the pot. And this might be a little more than a sheet pan. I don't know. We got to figure this out yet. I'm kind of going by eye. I'm going to try to break it up with my hand a little bit, which is good. Okay, get this in there. And then I have these little tomatoes. I'm going to go whole with these, and they're going to pop while they're in there. They're delicious. I'm just going to get these little stems out and put these guys in. They're perfect. Garlic. Chopped garlic. I'm going to put the whole thing of garlic in there. That's good. Then, here's an interesting twist. I have some gnocchi. Now, gnocchi is a great product to get. So this is our Vantia brand gnocchi. So what they do is they sell this in the store. It doesn't have to be refrigerated. It's actually just shelf safe. So you keep this in your closet, and when the night comes and people are around or you don't know what to do, you roast some gnocchi, believe it or not, and this turns into some great dish too. This will really be a big splash. They stay beautifully, they last forever. These are made from potato, but they're still kind of soft, you know, so they're kind of nice. So I'm going to put a pound of them in here. We're going to be feeding a lot more than two people today with this one. And again, I might just, you know, put in just for one, like for two people. We'll see what fits in here, okay? And then I'm going to do sausage. So that's kind of the other part of this, mixing this together. You got to go a little easy so that it doesn't break up, which is exactly what I'm doing. Break the onions up a little bit. Okay, you can kind of see that. Now I'm going to go with some sausage. So I have some sweet sausage, some hot sausage. I've been talking about sausage for years, right, on TV. I think one of the things we have to do is find who your sausage guy is going to be. Now, it's not going to be the supermarket, right? But maybe in the supermarket there's somebody who's doing great sausage. I also think if you go to one of those pork stores, you're going to get great sausage. And you got to kind of get it the way you like it. When you find the sausage you like, you stick with it, right? That's a great thing. I always talk about my friends at you know, the Babylon Meat Market. They make fantastic sausage. They're fantastic. Number one,
But, you know, there's a lot of places that have great sausage, you know. My friend Anthony down at A&S Fine Foods down in Oceanside, Foods of Italia. Like, I got places all

all over the place where I can get sausage. So that's a great thing too, because sausage matters, because this, how this is seasoned, how hot it is. Like, I can tell looking at this sausage that it's not too hot. But like when I'm making this just for me, oh boy, can't get it hot enough. But they know that, like Lenny knows that in the Babylon Meat Market. So he'll say, Monsignor, who are you cooking for? Cooking for myself, then go to town. All right, so here we go. So I got the sausage done. And the idea now is to mix this all together. So I'm gonna kinda, I don't wanna put this in there and mush it up with everything else. I'm just gonna leave this on the side. We're gonna add this at the very end. So now what comes is slightly messy, but it's gonna add tons of flavor to what we're doing. So you could put some herbs in here. You could put some thyme in here, maybe some basil. I don't think we're gonna need it because the sausage is gonna flavor this whole thing and it's gonna be beautiful in that regard. So it's gonna be olive oil as always, right? So I wanna get some extra virgin olive oil in there. And I'm gonna make this a little spicy too because I think spice helps a lot in this, you know? Again, because a little bit of fire helps that sausage to kind of get better. So I'm gonna put a little bit extra salt in there because we do wanna make a little bit of a sauce and that's what's gonna form. Is as the peppers and the onions kind of give up their water, they'll form a little sauce. I got some extra hot pepper in there. And I'm gonna give this a stir. I got a nice spoon here. This way I don't have to have it on me the whole day. And this really looks great. Bright colors too. I think this is not a bad company dish too. So like if we're having people over to the rectory, you know, sometimes like cooking something special is really nice. I love having that, you know. Sometimes the funny thing, like Bishop Barris, the bishop of our diocese, who's a wonderful bishop, he comes over for dinner sometimes. Like, and I like to make like hamburgers for him because like we don't get to eat like normal food a lot, you know. And it's just nice to have like some grilled hamburgers, you know. Just kind of go simple, make some London broil, you know. I love all of that because sometimes the simpler foods are just delicious. And a lot of times, you know, we who are in the world of the church, we're not eating normally a lot. So I love that. That's a great, great treat for me. So now I got this kind of mixed together. We're sort of ready to go. So what I'm going to do is I'm going to put the sausage in now. So I don't, like, again, I didn't want to smush the sausage. And if you had a big glass bowl, that works, whatever. I just had this around, so that's why I'm doing that. Now, you could do this and just shake it up like that. I'm worried about my muscles. I don't want to get any muscles, you know? So this is it. Mix it together. Looks great. Now I'm going to put it in the pan for you. Oh, look at this little guy thinking he's getting away. There we go. So now I got this quarter sheet pan here. So, again, in comparison, the Monsignor Jim neat, smooth way. Now we have Tuscan style all over the place. But it is what it is. It'll be fine. So what I'm going to do here is just going to wedge this into my belly. There's plenty of room to wedge. And you can see these colors. I mean, they're just so vibrant and terrific, right? So let me see how far I can get my sausage in there too. Because you want to feed our people. And then these I could roast off separately or later or whatever. We'll see how we do. Okay, that's pretty good. So let me get this out into the, and then the only other thing with this is probably at some point during the actual roasting of this, you might want to just stir it up. One stir. That's not so bad though, right? One stir is not a big stir. That's pretty good, right? Separate this out a little bit. Onions on the jacket. That's pretty good, right? Looks nice. Separate. And then maybe, depending on what you see, like I'm saying, I think I'd like some more tomatoes around here. So just get a few more tomatoes. I think it looks really nice. Okay, that's gonna turn out beautiful, I'll tell you right now. Now, I also have some cheese here. I am gonna put a little cheese on top because that will actually crust this all up a little bit and it'll really make it delicious in the stove, in the oven, when it comes out and sits on the stove here cooling down, this crust will remain. And that's what we kind of want to have happen here. So I do have, what's dry? This is dry right now. So I'm going to go in here with this. My hands are not dry. That's why I'm not doing this. I'm just going to put some cheese on the top here, a little coating, which will all bake away. Yeah, there you go. And this is kind of, I tell you, this is going to be a nice meal. This is a nice meal for people. Again, you go to work, you come home, this is ready to go. But secondly, this is also a really nice thing to make if you're having people over. This is really a beautiful little dish. You serve these right out of the pan, right? Like, why would you not? So it's a great, great kind of recipe to serve right out of the pan as well. So what we're going to do now is we're going to put this into the oven.
We're going to let this start to roast. And when we come back from the break, this too will be ready. So we're working with

0: pans, and we're kind of learning some different stuff here, I hope. Putting all different flavors together. Stick around, we got more real food right after this.
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0: Welcome back, everybody. So this is out of the oven, and it looks great, right? And that's like, again, like messy, but there. Gnocchi in there, all those great veggies, some nice sausage. That's like on a plate. You're eating that for dinner with a nice salad on the side, maybe a lemon and oil salad on the side, piece of crusty bread. I'm already watering. I'm almost going to walk off camera and go eat it myself. Terrific. That's the kind of thing we're doing here. Simple meal, but yet it brings people together. The power of the meal, right? The power of the meal. Eating while driving, less than perfect, right? But the power of the meal, the power of coming together as family, fits into what we do Sunday when we go to church, right? The power of coming together. That's where we get fueled up. That's where we get sent forth, and that's where our week culminates, right? The ebb and the flow of us praying together, and then that little ebb and flow every day around the table at home. We can't do it every day, but when we can, that's what makes all the difference in the world. Hey, we got a book, you know? It's called Tuscan Style. Here it is. This is our second cookbook that we have. If you want to get a copy of this book, go to cfntv.org, click on Real Food, and then you can get a copy of this book. Also, while you're clicking, if you want these recipes, go to cfntv.org, click on Real Food, and you can download these recipes for the pan, the sheet pan dinners. Glad you could be with us today. Let's ask God to bless us as we leave. Glory be to the Father, and to the Son, and to the Holy Spirit, as it was in the beginning, is now, and ever shall be, world without end. Amen. God bless you. God bless your family. God bless our church and the people of this world. Huh? We'll see you next time on Real Food, everybody.
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0: Hey, hey, welcome to season 3 of Rise Up Live. We're super excited to be with you. It's an exciting time here at Array of Hope. Rise Up Live has been seen all across the country through many of our Catholic broadcast partners. We've also appeared on my mom's TV, which is a huge deal. Not sure if she actually watched it, but we did get word that we appeared on her TV, which is pretty cool. So, baby steps. But I think it's safe to say we hit the big time. Anyway, thank you all for watching and spreading the word about our little live show we got going on here. If you've joined us before, it's good to see you again. And if this is your first time watching with us, then welcome to Rise Up Live. We've got a great show for you tonight. Our guest is Dr. Ralph Martin. He talks with our team about the crisis in our culture and in the church at this moment. Let's start off the show with an episode from one of our newest series hosted by All Ivy League wrestler Gene Zanetti called Spiritual Strength. This series uses physical and spiritual workouts to conquer the 7 deadly sins and fortify their virtuous counterparts. Just like the initial struggles of exercise where fatigue and resistance are present, practicing virtue may seem arduous at first, but as you persist, a remarkable transformation occurs. Virtuous acts become a source of joy and fulfillment. Episode 1 is on humility. Check it out.
1: It's time to power up with spiritual strength. We're going to do our spiritual warm-up, exercise, and stretch. Today, we're going to build the spiritual muscle of humility to overcome our weakness of pride. Pride is the root of all vices. Pride is judging ourselves greater than we are. It's believing we're capable of doing any good at all apart from God. Humility is the root of all the virtues. Humility is not having an exaggerated sense of self, knowing we're completely dependent on God and can do no good on our own apart from Him. Let's examine humility in light of Mary, the Mother of God, who exhibited perfection across all the virtues. Consider the humility of Our Lady. In all of her actions, her incomparable humility shines forth beyond everything else. The Mother of God, the Queen of Heaven and Earth, the complement of the Trinity, while deserving all exaltation and majesty, humbled herself more than any other creature and sought neither honor nor exaltation. She never thought about herself. In her Magnificat, Mary said, "The Lord has looked with favor on His lowly servant." Let's begin our warm-up. In the name of the Father, and of the Son, and of the Holy Ghost. Amen. Lord Jesus, meek and humble of heart, hear me. From the desire of being esteemed, deliver me, Jesus. From the desire of being loved, deliver me, Jesus. Now, we're ready to exercise and build the virtue of humility, the virtue that underlies all other virtues. Humility is a slippery slope. The moment we think we have humility, we know for sure we don't have it. And the moment we're confronted with something truly humbling, we tend to run away as fast as possible. That's why the first spiritual strength exercise will probably be the hardest of them all. Take 10 minutes and make a list of all your sins you've ever committed in your entire life. You might need more than 10 minutes. When you're done, find a priest you can make an appointment with to share this list with. This is called a general confession. It may be one of the greatest acts of humility you've ever made in your entire life up until this point. Let's finish up with some stretching. And we take our meditation from the mystical City of God by Venerable Mary Agreda, who has revealed all of this directly by Our Lady. Of all the actions of the Queen of Heaven, her incomparable humility shines forth beyond everything else. All the angels and the saints themselves could comprehend and practice of the virtue of humility cannot equal even the least part of that which our Queen attained. Which of the saints or angels could ever merit the title Mother of God? And who beside Mary and the Eternal Father could ever address the incarnate Word as Son? If then she, who in this regard attained to a dignity like that of the Eternal Father and possessed the graces and gifts befitting such a state, reputed herself as the last of all creatures and all the rest of her superiors, what fragrance and odor of virtue did this humble woman exhibit for the delight of God while she bore in her womb the King of Kings? The humility of the most pure Mary was without example and without equal. For though she was the dawn of grace, the pure beginning of all creatures, the superior over them all, the prodigy of divine perfections, the center of his love, the sphere of the omnipotence of God, who called God her son and was called by him his mother, she nevertheless humbled herself to the lowest place in all creation. She who enjoyed the highest position, exalted above all the works of God, so that no position was left for a mere creature, humiliated herself so far as to judge herself unworthy of the least estimation, distinction, or honor, not even of such as would befit the most insignificant of the rational creatures. Our Lady of Fatima, help us to imitate your unequaled humility, that we may decrease, that you may increase. In the name of the Father, and of the Son, and of the Holy Ghost. Amen. Now that we have a good understanding of pride and humility, it's important to get your spiritual reps in. Rewatch this video many times, be sure to share it with your friends. And remember, every weakness is overcome by spiritual strength.
0: Did he lift 300 pounds in that video? That's, I gotta get to the gym. Up next, we have an excerpt from A Ray of Hope's original series, Vive with Kiki. The show is hosted by the incredible Catholic speaker, Kiki Roca, who tackles issues on dating, relationships, self-worth, faith and success, and holiness. In this segment, Kiki discusses the question of dreams and holiness. How can our dreams and goals make us holy? Do we include God in these pursuits? Check it out.
2: The purpose of your existence is so important, God had to create you to fulfill it. But it doesn't just stop there. We hold true that human beings are not human doings, and what we produce does not determine our value. I want to make it utterly clear that our ultimate human call is to know, love, and serve God, and by that means save our soul. God will use vehicles to get us to that eternal destination, though. Vehicles like dreams. You know that ache in your heart to create something, to go somewhere beautiful, to experience, to contribute something great to humanity. Those are good desires in you that when matured and discerned can be a God-given mission placed in your heart that needs to be born for the sake of your own sanctification and the salvation of others. I remember being a little girl and dreaming of one day speaking to little girls about their self-esteem. And now that is one of the things that I'm doing. Neuroscientist Dr. Caroline Leaf says that from the very moment of conception, all human beings, to the very tiniest cell, are wired for love. And as we grow, we are bombarded with messages of fear, and we begin to get wired to fear. It's

common to lose sight of our dreams and wake up every day to a feeling of monotony. When we begin to take small steps to see more and to deeply know the goodness in us, we realize that the dreams in our hearts are just that, goodness that God wants for us to bring to reality in order to impact the lives of other people for the good. Many find themselves with an attitude of apprehension, doubt, complacency, or apathy regarding their dreams.

0: come. So dreaming, while sometimes portrayed as this fluffy, distant child's game, requires real virtue. Virtue are those good habits that we need to master and acquire in order to become holy and gain heaven. To be holy is to be set apart. God sets us apart by placing those unique dreams in you. Because no one in this world can dream and bring alive those dreams like you can. There will be plenty of opportunities to know, love, and serve God in your journey toward your dreams. In 2015, Denzel Washington, in his commencement speech at Diller University, said this:
1: "Put God first. Put God first in everything you do. Everything that you think you see in me, everything that I've accomplished, everything that you think I have, and I have a few things, everything that I have is by the grace of God. Understand that."
0: To dream is to be open to those inspirations of God. To bring those dreams to life is to give testament of God alive in you.
2: In this next video, we're going to shine a spotlight on an incredible man who founded an incredible organization. Founded in 1985, Good Counsel Homes is a nonprofit that provides supportive residential care and community-based services for homeless, expectant, and new mothers and their children. Chris Bell reveals the inspiring story behind the organization, and his witness is a true inspiration to everyone that we must look at our own lives and discern whether or not we are doing what God has called us to.
3: I was blessed to be born into a good Catholic family, and we went to Mass regularly on Sundays, Holy Days of Obligation. And I recognized in first grade that Christ was the most important person in the world. No rock star or superhero or athlete could take the place of somebody who died for me. But that didn't always keep me on track. I did make a conscious effort in high school to go to Sunday Mass regularly, even though my other friends were starting to drift away. And even beginning in college, I was there. But in the middle of college, I said, maybe I could do this more on my own, which is a big mistake, to get away from the sacraments and the church, thinking that I could study scripture and learn more without the church. And after that, after kind of hitting a bottom there, recognizing I really needed the church and I needed Jesus Christ to die on the cross for me. And that became the turning point to try to do more realistically and deeply in my own life for Jesus Christ. From there, I found out about this priest in Times Square taking care of homeless and runaway kids. And it was there that I thought I'd go for a year to kind of give back to God all that he gave to me. And the first day I was there, a girl walked in with a baby, and I hadn't expected that. So I asked her, why are you here? And how come you're here with your baby? And she said, well, Chris, when I first found out I was pregnant, I was happy, and I told my boyfriend, the father of the child, and I thought our life would be different. It would be better. We'd move into our own apartment. And he told me where to go to get rid of this thing. And I was devastated. And I thought about killing myself. But I realized I had a baby and I couldn't do that. The baby was innocent. And when my daughter was born, there really wasn't enough room in our apartment with my mother for another mouth to feed. So I'm here. Can you help me? Can you help us? She said, holding up her child. And of course I said yes, but quickly found out because she was 17 and a half years old, there was no place, no program that would take in a mother and a child and allow her to go back to school or find a job like she wanted to do to better her life for her child. And while I was working and living and praying in Times Square, helping the kids, Psalm 68 one day jumped out at me. God is father of the orphan, defender of the widow. God gives the lonely a home to dwell in. And it hit me saying, you have to help mothers and babies. They may not be widows and orphans in the strict sense, but they are women without husbands, their children without fathers, and we need to make a home for them. I turned to Father Benedict Rochelle, who by then was my spiritual director, and I said, I think God is calling me to do this. And I didn't even know why, but I knew there was a great need.

0: He thought and prayed about it and eventually said, "I'll help you." And when he said that, it sounded like the voice of God. And now I was really frightened to death because I was 27 years old at the time, single, never married. I didn't have changed that many diapers. And I realized that, you know, God was asking me to do something that was beyond me. But I also realized if it was God who was asking and God really wanted me to do this, he would help me. Today, Good Counsel has 4 homes, 3 in New York and 1 in New Jersey, a national helpline, and certainly online we have resources throughout the nation for maternity homes. We've helped to start 10 maternity homes in 9 other states as well. And we're always trying to help make more beds for mothers and babies. And what we're saying is that, isn't there enough room in the world for another baby? And there is. And isn't there enough love in our nation to help another child and her mother and her dad if he wants to be involved? I mean, it really should be a family unit. And we are here to say, yeah, there is enough love and we can do something. And we, it's really we, you and I, together, who can show the love that Jesus Christ offers to you and me, you know, unconditionally, infinitely, to help each other out. I have to believe God is speaking to you. To everybody, the most important question every day, every moment is, God, what do you want me to do? And if I don't know, or I make an obvious mistake, or I hurt somebody, beg for forgiveness and just take the next good step and trust that God will bring good out of it. Failure is not a problem. Mother Teresa said, it's not a matter of success, it's a matter of faithfulness. It's not a matter of always winning or always gaining or always growing. It's a matter of doing what the Lord wants me to do. And almost every saint had tremendous failures in their life, and many of them died failures, destroyed, demolished, but God raised them up. We're not angels, we're human beings, and we fall and we make mistakes and we're weak. I know I'm weak, I'm very, very weak. And like St. Paul, it's easy to say, the good I want to do, I don't do, and the bad I want to avoid, I don't avoid. So we try again. Father Benedict Rochelle, to the day he died, asked people to pray for his conversion. And boy, I cannot think of a better prayer request for any of us that we convert more and more to be like Christ.
1: I was going to start off with just some questions of, what do most Catholics not know? I feel like our generation, a lot of 20-somethings and 30-somethings are kind of reverting back to their faith after almost being misinformed when they were going through Catholic school and catechesis. And it actually deters you from the faith. But having learned working here, some of those things, it's like, I wish I was never taught that way when I was a kid, because now there's things that I have to unlearn. So maybe I'll just run down this list really fast and see what your answers are. Could you cite or explain why the Eucharist is the real presence for somebody who was never taught that as a kid?
2: Yeah. Honestly, I think it goes back to more fundamental misunderstandings.
1: Sure.
2: I feel like a lot of Catholics don't really understand what God revealing something to us really is and the authority of it. So I feel like the number one priority really for Catholics to begin to understand what the faith is to recover their understanding of what sacred scripture is. That's where it all starts, and that's where everything comes forth, all the Catholic doctrines come forth.
1: Right.
2: And so a lot of people don't realize that what Vatican II taught about sacred scripture, which the church has always taught about it in a Constitution of Sacred Revelation, it says that the primary author of sacred scripture is God. Mm-hmm. That's the book we want to read.
3: Yeah.
2: And it says he works through human authors, you know, using their culture, their language, their mentality, their psychology. But what he inspires them to teach is the word of God. It's revealed truth. And because it's coming from God, it has an authority that nothing else does, you know? Mm. And then in section 11 of the Constitution of the Church talks about, it says that everything asserted by the sacred authors should be considered to be asserted by the Holy Spirit. And to teach faithfully, firmly, and without error those truths that God wished to consign to the sacred writings for the sake of our salvation. So our salvation depends on actually paying attention to the revealed word of God. And everything else flows from that. That's where we get the doctrine about the Eucharist. That's where we get the doctrine about salvation, which is even more fundamental than anything else. Mm. So I think it starts there. And then what that reveals to us is the unique status of Jesus. Like a lot of people are really like, people have warm feelings towards Jesus. You know, he's compassionate, he's kind, he's a nice guy, you know, type of thing. He forgave the woman caught in adultery. But then they don't really notice that every time that Jesus extends mercy to somebody, he expects them to repent. Mm. You know, you're forgiven. I don't condemn you, but go and sin no more type of thing. And so I think a lot of Catholics are very confused about how merciful Jesus is and not understanding that Jesus's mercy is this tremendous undeserved gift. It isn't like we're owed mercy. It's like he offers mercy. He offers forgiveness. And the fundamental suffering of the human race is sin. You know, that's where death comes from. That's where suffering comes from. That's where broken relationships come from. And so the fundamental healing that God's come to brought to the human race is forgiving. Your sins are forgiven. You know, that's really the fundamental thing that Jesus does, you know. And so there's just so much that flows from that. But I just wanted to say that there's some really fundamental issues about who Jesus is, how we know what truth is, that kind of comes before these other questions.
3: This past weekend, I met an interesting fellow who's a religious historian. Mm-hmm. He grew up Catholic, but he's now Episcopalian.
2: Yeah.
3: But he teaches at Loyola in Chicago.
2: Yeah.
3: But maybe Dr. Martin, if you could talk a little bit about the apostolic succession in relation to the schism, perhaps. Because I think this might harken back to Jimmy's line of questioning in terms of like most things Catholics don't know.
1: Or we're taught improperly.
3: Yeah, or we're taught improperly, especially with all just the array of churches and denominations. Mm-hmm. Yep. How can we as Catholics know that we have Jesus, that the Catholic Church is the church that Jesus founded, especially in light of the importance of Rome and the rock Peter that Christ built his church on?
2: Yeah. Well, it's really interesting to hear what a lot of these prominent Protestant converts to Catholicism say they had this whole kind of picture of the church that, you know, it really kind of fell away after the early church. And it wasn't until Martin Luther recovered things that we really recovered the gospel. And, and so it goes on from there. But what they say is that when they began to study the early church or the early fathers of the church, they said, you know what? It was the Catholic Church from the beginning. You know, it had bishops, it had sacraments, you know, it had authority, and Rome had a particular place in it. You know, the other city churches, the other regional churches would appeal to the Bishop of Rome when there was an issue that needed to be settled. Mm. And so the basic structure of the Catholic Church is really there from the beginning, comes from Jesus and the apostles, and it makes a lot of sense. If Jesus wanted his message to be transmitted for thousands of years, he needed to establish an institution that had the responsibility for passing on the faith. So that's really important. And I think the Catholic Church has clearly been established by Christ. Despite all its problems, I would never think of leaving it. It's the place where the fullness of the means of salvation are. However, today there is a lot of confusion about what's being said by bishops, cardinals, and even in Rome. And that's why Catholics need to understand that the promise of Christ to kind of be with the church to all ages doesn't mean that the church will survive in certain areas of the church. If there an area of the world, if there isn't fidelity and courage, the church used to be very strong in North Africa. It's completely disappeared. The church used to be strong in Western Europe, and it's almost disappearing. Mm. Native populations in these countries are almost disappearing because people aren't getting married and having babies anymore.
3: Yeah, yeah. Mm-hmm.
2: So there's a tremendous turning away from God's purpose and plan. And so, you know, they used to call France the eldest daughter of the church. You know, missionaries used to go forth from Ireland, from Belgium, from Holland, all over the world, and those things are collapsing. So the promise of Christ to be with the church doesn't extend to particular areas of the church that aren't being faithful to Christ.
1: So we all read your book as a ministry, and we kind of wanted to end the podcast with what you think the hope of the future for the church is.

0: Well, you know, it's really interesting. Way back in 1970, when Pope Benedict was just a priest, Father Ratzinger, he gave a talk, and then he put it as a chapter in a book later, where he said, you know, most people don't realize this yet, but the church is going to go through a really painful process of purification. It's going to lose a lot of its prestige in society. It's going to lose a lot of its buildings, a lot of its money, a lot of its people. Mm-hmm. And it's just going to be a very, very painful stripping away. But at the end of it, there's going to be a remnant of people who are real believers, who are really living as disciples of Christ in some kind of relationship with each other. And then when people who are unspeakably lonely because of technological society come across these communities of believers, they're going to discover a hope that they never knew existed for a real love and real human life, you know? So I think that, you know, the church is in crises. It's a very serious crisis, but we need to remember that Jesus is the Lord, you know? He's already won the victory, and there's nothing happening today that isn't happening under the providence of God. So it's not the situation is not out of control from the point of God.
1: Yeah.
0: And there's nothing happening that he's not allowing to happen because he's got a purpose to bring good out of it. Maybe he hopes that the world will eventually come to their senses as they see all the bad fruit of the rebellion from God that's going on. Like, almost every day I'm reading articles now by secular experts saying something's gone wrong with our young people. The anxiety, the depression, the suicide is just rising exponentially type of thing. So, well, do you think it has anything to do with people being confused about whether they're a man or a woman? Do you think it has anything to do with confused about the meaning of sexuality or commitment or marriage, you know?
2: Yeah.
0: But I mean, maybe the Lord's allowing the evil beneath the surface to reach its extreme conclusion, hoping that people will wake up and repent. And if not, they're consigning themselves to perishing. Mm-hmm. And maybe he's allowing this to happen in the church because the church needs to get healthy. There's a lot of immorality under the surface. There's a lot of infidelity under the surface. You know, if I were kind of to pick out an answer for why the German bishops are basically departing from the faith in the area of sexuality, I'd say years of skeptical scripture scholarship in Germany laid the foundation for that. Mm. I think they don't believe what the Catholic Church teaches about sacred scripture. And so they feel a little freer to make it up as they go along and accommodate to the culture because they don't believe the inspired word of God, you know? So I think that the Lord may be allowing this stuff to surface in the church because there's been a lot of unbelief and a lot of immorality under the surface, you know? And he wants to cleanse the church. Mm. And we're just going to see how he pulls that off. I mean, it's really a tricky undertaking, but the Lord is very capable of tricky undertakings, and he's done a lot of them in the course of history. So I just believe that the hand of the Lord is in the whole thing, as painful and as difficult as it is. He's got a plan to bring good out of it. And our job isn't to tackle the big issues. Our job is to make sure we're faithful disciples of Christ today and be a light of hope for those that we're in relationship with. Mm.
3: Amen.
2: That's beautiful. I mean, if the church is the body of Christ, which we believe it is, and if it's likened to our physical bodies, and there is some corruption, some disease there, it has to be flushed out so that the blood, the grace can flow through it freely. Right. And like you said, Dr. Martin, that's going to take some purification, which is going to hurt. It's like ripping off the Band-Aid, classic analogy. Dr. Martin, thank you so much for being with us. It's really an honor to have you on this podcast. Great to meet you.
0: Yeah, well, thanks for having me. And it's great to talk to people who really want to follow Christ and want to know the truth and want to be a light for others, you know? So keep on. Yeah.
2: Yeah. Pray for us. We'll be praying for you too.
0: Okay.
2: So we'll see you next time on A Reason for Hope Candid.
4: Hey, everybody. I'm Jack Garnow, A Ray of Hope's Director of Audio and Music Production, and we're thrilled to share some very special AOH music material with you. AOH Music's song, Everlasting, is a hopeful, declarative, and ardent Christian song of confidence and proclamation that God is all-powerful and the eternal I Am, who watches over our lives as a loving Father. We're excited to share the music video with you. With lyrics that acknowledge the divine as a constant and eternal refuge, the song reflects on the timeless nature of God's grace. The verses express gratitude for being intricately made and renewed by divine grace. The chorus passionately declares the everlasting nature of our God, both as a supreme being and the embodiment

0: embodiment of boundless love. We pray that you find hope and inspiration in this song, Everlasting, that encourages enduring faith and embraces the steadfast love of our Creator. Check it out.
1: We are at Ocean Way Recording Studio in Nashville. I literally took a peek in. I just was like blown away.
2: This place is insane. This is nuts.
3: It's spectacular. Yeah, it's pretty wild.

What's going on, everyone? It's me, Alanis, back to play another game of Who Is That Saint? Before we begin, if you're watching on a desktop or a phone, we want you guys to participate. So get ready to speedily type in those guesses of yours. If you're watching on Apple TV or Roku, you know, just go ahead, shout your answers. The Lord hears your responses. But good stuff. Let's jump straight into the game. We want to put your saint knowledge to the test by giving you three clues on one saint for you to guess before the big reveal. Are you guys ready? Awesome. Let's begin with clue number one. So clue number one is that this saint is commonly known that they suffered from asthma beginning at the age of 10 after contracting cholera in the epidemic of 1854. So do you guys know of any saint who was commonly known for suffering from asthma? Go ahead and leave those guesses in the comment section. While you do that, we're going to move on to clue number two. So the saint is considered to be a visionary. They had visions of the Blessed Virgin Mary at the age of 14. Okay, guys? So that one is a pretty big clue. You should know by now. Let me know in the comment section, who are you guys guessing? Which saint do you think this is? But let's move on to clue number three. Awesome. In total, Mary appeared to the saint 18 times in the span of just 5 months, the final one occurring on the feast of Our Lady of Mount Carmel on July 16th. Okay, guys. Any guesses? Well, if you guys guess Saint Bernadette of Lourdes, you're right. Saint Bernadette was a French nun who lived in the 1800s. As a young teenager, she had a series of visions of the Virgin Mary in the Massabielle Grotto, ultimately leading to the founding of the Shrine of Lourdes. Although Bernadette's initial reports generated doubt, her daily visions of the Lord brought large crowds of the curious. The lady, Bernadette explained, had instructed her to have a chapel built on the spot of the visions. There, people were to come to wash or to drink of the water from the spring where Bernadette had been instructed to dig. She ended up passing away on April 16th, 1879, at the age of 35, but was later canonized in 1933. Saint Bernadette, pray for us. Saint Bernadette was born into a poor family in Lourdes, France on January 7th, 1844. In 1858, when Bernadette was just 14 years old, Our Lady appeared to her above a rose bush in a grotto. Our Lady asked Bernadette to drink the water of the spring, to wash in it, and to eat the herb that grew there as an act of penance. The next day, the grotto's muddy water had cleared and fresh water flowed. Not long after, people who washed themselves in that same water were cured of diseases and were miraculously healed. On January 29th, 1866, Bernadette joined the Sisters of Charity in Nevers, France. Having tuberculosis, she suffered much and was greatly admired for her humility and spirit of sacrifice. She died at the age of 35 on April 16th, 1879, while praying the rosary. She was canonized in December of 1933. She's the patron saint of illnesses, people ridiculed for their piety, poverty, shepherds, and Lourdes, France. Saint Bernadette, pray for us. Awesome. Well, friends, as you guys may know, I'm the content coordinator here at Array of Hope, and I'm so excited to share that we have a lot of incredible things in store these next few weeks, such as giveaways, collaborations with guests, and of course, more Rise Up live shows. And we want to be a source of inspiration for each of you. And we really look forward to having you become a part of the AOH fam on social media. 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

0: We got a lot of great episodes, a lot of great guests that have been on and that are going to be aired very soon. So follow us, check it out. And if you enjoyed our music video from AOH Music of the song Everlasting, be sure to follow us on Spotify, Apple Music, Amazon Music, wherever you listen to music, because we have some really great releases coming up. All right, Ryan, back to you for merch.
1: We've got some awesome merch at our Even More Awesome merch store. Click the link in the comments section of this event to be taken to our store, where you can get shirts, sweatshirts, hats, rosaries, books, and so much more. Also, speaking of books, our director of theology, Dr. David Heiduck, has a book out called Healing the Culture and the Family According to John Paul II. You can get a copy in our store, and we can't recommend it enough. It's a brilliant deep dive into the teachings of St. John Paul II. This is what it looks like. There it is. He has yet to sign my copy or return any of my calls or texts or faxes. So, Dave, if you're out there, please, I'd like a signed copy of this book. Anyway, here's a little video that'll show you some of what we have in store at our store.

We had a great time putting this together for you. We hope you enjoyed it. Please tell your family. Please tell your friends. Thank you to our guest. Thank you to the Array of Hope team and benefactors. And thank you for joining us. Have a great night.

0: Time to get in shape for Rise of Fly. Rising up, we're rising up, rising up, we're rising up.
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3: 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Just ask my kids.

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1: Ooh, Rise Up Live season 3. We got renewed for a new season. 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
1: Yeah, we'd be surprised.
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0: Ray of Hope is a multimedia organization. We create content for film, television. We do concerts, retreats, we do events. The idea is to draw people to the teachings of the church in a way that's relatable to them. Our team is very young and youthful and on fire with the faith and really loves to share the beauty of what it means to have a relationship with Christ. Being with them, you know, on a daily basis really inspires me.
1: It's always been part of our mission here at A Ray of Hope to proclaim the message and the gospel in a way that people can best receive the message. Here at A Ray of Hope, I have many different responsibilities. I am part of the social media team and I create some of the content. I'm part of the music team as well as a presenter.
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6: At A Ray of Hope, I am the social media director and content coordinator. So I do a lot of stuff, mostly on social media.
7: I am the social media assistant and office administrator. I help everyone.
8: At A Ray of Hope, I am the production manager. I help produce the music.
0: Music is such a vital and important way to share the faith. It touches upon our senses in a way that sometimes is unexplainable.
9: Faith is what we need. Rise up. Grace will plant the seed.
8: So in the A Ray of Hope band, I mainly play guitar. Sometimes I might track some other instruments for the recordings. I think music is such an amazing way to get your message across, because especially it's just such a spiritual medium. The emotion that it brings forth in people. I also help with the podcast, Reason for Hope.
10: Our Lady's Apparition in Fatima, I found it was, to me, it's one of my favorite apparitions of Our Lady because it's so prolific.
11: I'm the director of theology at A Ray of Hope. I review all content to make sure it's theologically sound and consistent with the teaching of the church. And I also produce content for videos and podcasts. But I also am trying to make sure that the teaching of the church comes across clearly and in a way that's very easily understood.
12: My role at A Ray of Hope is to help the team develop content that is targeted and specific toward the audiences that they're looking to reach and evangelize to.
0: And when COVID hit, it's sort of like the brakes went on, right? I mean, what does an event organization do when they have no events? We had to figure out how to really reinvent ourselves. And over some time, we came up with this virtual platform. It's really a platform where families, young people, people that want to host a retreat could come to and really share the faith, learn about the faith, have fun and interact with one another and interact with our team.
13: Hi, guys. What's your name?
14: I'm Nicole.
13: Hello, Nicole. Nice to meet you.
12: A Ray of Hope took the initiative to retool itself, to actually deliver content in a compelling, dynamic way on demand and also live.
15: Now, on behalf of all of us at A Ray of Hope, I want to welcome all of you to our Rise Up virtual confirmation retreat.
1: The virtual events are really fun. They are truly live and it's great. I play some games with the audience members and the participants. This game is about music and the Bible, okay? Scripture. So this is called Song or Scripture. The energy is there and people are excited.
0: We wanted to simulate the excitement of what A Ray of Hope does in a live environment.
15: Each event, we start off usually with welcoming everyone, and sometimes we have a guest. Please help me in welcoming His Eminence, Cardinal Dolan.
16: Hi, everybody. Cardinal Timothy Dolan here.
1: This platform is so cool, the way that you can engage with it. We do polls with the kids. There's a chat bar where people can type in their thoughts.
0: Interact, engage, do trivia games.
1: As well as giving talks.
7: My favorite part of the event is probably playing the games with the kids because they come on screen with us and we're able to have this one-on-one interaction. It's so much fun.
13: We are having an event with St. Edward's and St. Jude's. And right now I just announced an Instagram trivia game, which we do every event now, and they could win a prize. An A Ray of Hope t-shirts.
12: It's a two-way conversation, and it allows many people to be involved.
17: Took the opportunity to have A Ray of Hope come in, and I'll tell you, it was fabulous. We had such great feedback. It really did appeal to everybody. The little kids loved the games, loved the live aspect of it, loved seeing their friends who got to be on the stage.
18: We just recently were preparing and did a large event that almost had 1,000 people attending it.
19: Hey guys, our event is about to start, so let's go. Hey everyone, good evening and welcome to tonight's event.
20: 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I'm trying to keep up over there on my computer.
18: There's hundreds and hundreds of kids and families on this platform right now, all in

0: engaged with the team. We're playing music. We're sharing the faith, playing trivia games with them. It's just so much fun.
1: This is our biggest event to date.
2: So many people on this retreat right now. This is literally the craziest I've ever seen it.
3: There's a feature of the platform called the virtual stage where it allows the participants to actually come in to the platform and join us for the event.
4: So the participant can literally click on a button, they kind of fly into our virtual green room, they meet our producer, and then before you know it, they're on stage with the performers, the virtual stage, and interacting with us.
2: I bring people into the virtual platform, so when people want to call into the virtual stage and interact live, I'm sort of the mediator there.
5: Hi mom, how are you? You both of you guys can be on the stage, you know, so. You both be in the frame, so maybe just get a little closer together. We'll both play a game.
4: I mean, to have 1,000 people in one space sharing the faith and engaging is not only powerful for us, but it's truly a representation of the Holy Spirit at work.
3: It's given us an opportunity to tap into people all over the country, sometimes all over the world, which there's this connectivity that we didn't have before.
6: And some people respond differently than others. Some parts of the country respond differently than others, and we can make that adjustment.
7: The retreat was very rich. It touched upon so many different aspects of our faith. The music was fantastic. Of course, that's such a key to reaching young people.
8: What we're producing as far as a virtual experience is unlike any other experience that's being produced. Quality is so fantastic. That it actually looks like we're in your living room.
6: That's a very intimate experience for people. And if we can do that and give them more than what they asked for, we're gonna make great friends and we're gonna help each other in this journey of faith.
9: I didn't know what to expect, you know, exactly from the retreat. And I'm sure that the kids probably came into it as just another virtual type classroom, what they had been experiencing in school and various events. But I think from the very first moment of logging on to the retreat, they were very impressed.
4: We perfected something now that is beautiful and functions at a high level that we can use it as another piece of our arsenal to share the importance and beauty of the Catholic Church. So I think it's going to be around a long time.
6: It becomes yet another spoke in the wheel of the system to evangelize. That's the most important part about this platform.
7: The question we were asking, is this something that we should continue to do because it did meet such a great need during this particular time? And overwhelmingly, the parish has requested that even when we go back to normal, whatever that's going to look like, they would like this option of being able to do this virtually.
8: Parishes need to plan. Schools need to plan. You know, they want to provide programming that's vibrant and that's meaningful.
4: I think innately we all have this desire to seek and know God in times of crises and in good times. We're able to provide what is needed in the church, and I'm super proud and excited to be able to do that.
10: Especially during this time when we're virtual and we're apart, we can feel lonely and isolated. And to know that there's a community of people praying for you, for your specific intentions, and the things that you need prayers for the most is so special. And I feel honored to be able to lead that and to ask people what they would like prayers for and to pray for them in a specific way. It's really special for me.
6: We're here to awaken hearts. We're here to bring about in their lives a change so they themselves can inspire others and build discipleship.
4: We're sharing the story of who Christ is in our culture through our own personal witness, and that's powerful.
2: We're very blessed to be able to do the work of God and be instruments for God in this way for the church and the world.
4: So this is the time that we really need to unite and push forward and to overcome these distractions and what we might think are limitations, because these limitations are the very things that will give us the strength that we need to persevere. Let's unite and truly become the universal church and proclaim the gospel with joy, vigor, and excitement, because the message deserves it, right?

0: Welcome to Encounter. I'm Monsignor Jim Vlaun, along with Bishop John Barris, the Bishop of the Diocese of Rockville Center. Well, parables are among the most powerful tools that Jesus used in his teaching, and these short, simple stories serve a deep spiritual and educational purpose. And today, we're going to explore the purpose of Catholic parables and how these timeless stories still speak to us today. Joining us now is author, speaker, and Catholic biblical scholar, Dr. Mary Healy. Dr. Healy, thanks so much for being with us. We're glad you're with us.
1: Thank you. Great to be with you, Monsignor.
0: Can you give us a little bit of your bio and how you're led to this moment?
1: Sure. Well, I actually began my life in Rockville Center, believe it or not. I live in Michigan now. I've lived in several other states, but grew up partly there at Rockville Center and then Connecticut. We were a Catholic family. My parents had an enormous conversion when I was 12, and that impressed me. And I eventually, several different times, had a deeper conversion and encountered the Lord Jesus, fell in love with him. And then it was in graduate school at Franciscan University of Steubenville that I took a course on scripture on the Gospel of Mark with a priest named Father Francis Martin, and discovered the richness and beauty and power of the Word of God in a way I had never seen it before. And it was from that course that I began to have this desire to study Scripture as the path of my life. And so the Lord led me through various twists and turns to eventually get a doctorate in biblical theology at the Gregorian University in Rome. And now I have the blessing of teaching at a seminary, Sacred Heart in Detroit, teaching mostly scripture courses and both Old Testament and New Testament. And it's still astounding to me that I get paid to be in the Word of God all day. Such a gift, such a blessing.
0: I have to say, you know, when we're talking about parables today, you know, this is really like the basic toolkit for every preacher, right? We live for parables. We thirst for them on Sundays, you know. When I'm anticipating the scriptures, I'm always saying, please, Lord, let it be a parable, because that's just a great way to offer a homily. Talk to us about what parables are, where they're found.
1: Sure.
0: Give us the basics.
1: Sure. Well, there are many parables throughout the Gospels, and in fact, Jesus is known as the distinctive teacher by means of parables. No one else in the ancient world, and I don't know if anyone else even since then, made as extensive use of parables as Jesus did. They were his primary teaching device. Roughly one third of his teachings, as recorded in the Gospels, is in the form of parables. And depending on what you count as a parable, and there's different approaches to it, Jesus gave somewhere between 40 and 65 parables. And there's something uniquely effective and powerful about using a parable to illustrate a point. And one of the things that I've seen more clearly from my own experience preaching and teaching is that you can be trying to give students a concept, an abstract concept. You're trying to give them information, and it may be rich and wonderful information that you're excited about, but eventually you'll see their eyes begin to glaze over, and you might even see one or two heads nodding as you're losing them. They're drifting off. But then you interject saying, you know, one time I was on my way down to the gas station, and I saw something incredible. And all of a sudden, everybody is awake. When you tell a story, when there's a narrative that has characters and something happens, there's action, there's a plot, there's a drama, maybe, all of a sudden, interest picks up. There's something about the way God designed us that we instinctively are drawn to narratives, either about real life or things that in some way illustrate real life. And Jesus recognized that. And so it's one of the main reasons that he made such intense use of parables. But then there's a

0: other reason for his, well, several other reasons that he used parables. One, they're so simple. You don't need a doctorate in theology to understand a parable. As St. Gregory the Great once said, scripture is written so that a lamb or a mouse can wade in it and an elephant can swim in it. So a child in third grade catechism, or a very simple person, or a new believer who has never been to church, never heard a homily, can hear a parable and get it and grasp the main point. So you don't need extensive knowledge of theology or a philosophical background or a high intelligence to understand the main point of a parable. And yet, parables have this paradoxical quality where there's a hidden depth to them. They often force you to think. On the surface, they may seem very simple, even simplistic. But then as you begin to ponder them, you realize, wait a minute, there's more to this. And by the very fact that they cause us to think and reflect, they bring the listener to a point of decision. Every parable does that in one way or another. It causes you to have to decide, what does this mean about who Jesus is, about what he's calling me to, about what life is about? And am I going to respond to the invitation of God through this parable or not?
1: You know, one of the things I truly love is that the disciples themselves ask Jesus the question, why do you speak in parables to us? So it must have been something very new and very engaging, even in that ancient time, right?
0: Yes. No, it's true that the rabbis, the ancient Jewish rabbis, teachers of the scriptures, made some use of parables. And there have been studies that have collected ancient rabbinic Jewish parables. Mm-hmm. And the Old Testament has a few, very few, around 7, 8, 9 parables. But they were nowhere near as extensively used as what Jesus did. And so the disciples, I think, were both surprised and intrigued by the way Jesus so powerfully used these stories and vignettes to convey profound spiritual truths that are far beyond even what the learned and the wise could understand.
2: Dr. Healy, it's so interesting just how the parables of our Lord, they turn our worldly logic, which is so deeply ingrained on us, on its head. And so we're invited through a sort of spiritual Christocentric shock therapy to embrace the logic of our Lord, the logic of the kingdom of God, and to understand that that is the logic that leads us to heaven rather than to be stuck in the logic of the world.
0: Yeah, that's exactly right. I sometimes like to call it the economy of the kingdom. It's an upside down economy. It works completely differently from the earthly economy. And there's so many examples in the parables, but one is the parable of the lost sheep. Jesus begins saying, what man of you having 100 sheep? And, you know, he's speaking to Galilean peasants who could all relate to that. Oh, yeah, you know, a guy who has 100 sheep. And he says, you lose one, you leave the 99 in the wilderness to go after the one. And you're supposed to say, well, wait a minute. Wait, you leave 99 alone, exposed to the elements, to wolves, to getting lost, just to go after the one? And then when you find the one, you're so excited, you throw a party that you invite everybody to it. There's something illogical about that. There's something extravagant. Same thing with the woman who loses the coin. Everybody can relate. You lose a coin, okay, you know, worth a day's wage, this coin. So you look for it. You search hard. She sweeps the house, searches diligently. Okay, you know, I'm with you. And then at the end of the parable, Jesus says, when she finds it, she throws a party. She calls her friends and neighbors together to celebrate. She throws a party that probably costs way more than the coin did in the first place because she is so overjoyed at finding what is lost. And in each case, Jesus wants to shock us.

0: the logic of God, the economy of God, it just doesn't go by earthly calculation. It's completely different.
1: And Dr. Healy, it's all of us are prone to illusion, delusion, blindness. And there's something about these very simple but deep stories that penetrate through our defense mechanisms and our resistances to grace and personal conversion.

0: sowing his seed in all of these unlikely places, unpromising environments, on the path, in the dry ground above rocks, among the weeds, and many of the seeds do badly. They don't bring forth fruit as they are meant to. And yet, despite this apparent failure, there are some seeds that fall on good soil and produce a marvelous or even a stupendous harvest. And of course, as we are listening to that and reading that, we're supposed to be kind of examining ourselves. What kind of soil am I? What kind of illusions do I have about my receptivity to the Word of God? Are there rocks in my life, in my heart? Are there weeds, earthly cares, riches that are choking out the seed of the Word of God? So as we're kind of yielding to the parable and really listening to it and thinking about it, it is going to be challenging, and some deeply challenging, if we're allowing the parable to do its work, to the Word of God to actually do its work within us. It will be changing our soil. We'll become a new soil type as we listen and pay attention to the Word of God.
1: I like the sower and the seed in particular, because in Scripture, we don't often get an explanation of what the parable is. But we do in that particular parable, right? It's amazing.
0: Yes. Yes, we do. It's one of the two or three parables that Jesus then does explain as his disciples ask him for an explanation, because they too are, they're kind of scratching their heads like, okay, what? And so Jesus has to spell it out really clearly for them. The seed is the Word of God. He is the sower. And that's a theme that runs through the whole Bible. God is the farmer. God is the gardener. We are the garden. He longs to bring forth abundant fruit, beautiful fruit from our lives, the fruit of holiness, of goodness, of compassion, kindness, justice, fidelity to him. So we are the soil, and Jesus is the sower. And then he goes on to explain each of those different kinds of soil. And of course, we can be each of those kinds of unreceptive soil in different ways. And you can think of them as a kind of progression. The seed that falls on the path and it quickly gets snatched up by the birds, that's when we're not even listening. Mm. You know, we can be at Mass and the Word of God goes in one ear and out the other, and our mind is 1,000 miles away on what I have to do today or the game I'm going to watch or whatever it might be, and the Word is fruitless. And then there's the seed that falls on rock, and it does grow a little bit in this case, gets a little further, but it hits a wall, it hits rocky ground, and so it withers. And Jesus speaks about persecution for the gospel. And, you know, boy, do we face that in many ways today. If you're a faithful Catholic or Christian, you're going to face mockery from the culture. You're going to run up against attitudes of hostility and accusations that you're a kind of Neanderthal or radical fringe. And so are you going to fall away? Are you going to be that rocky soil that hasn't really received the word, but just lets it wither? And then some seed gets a little further. It actually grows up into a full plant, but it gets choked out by the weeds. And maybe that's the most challenging for people who are devout, practicing Christians, who have let the Word of God grow in us, but we've allowed a lot of weeds in our life, a lot of earthly preoccupations, some of which can seem so important at the time, but are really of little importance in the scheme of things. Wealth, earthly cares can choke out the Word before we know it and make our lives much less fruitful than they're meant to be in God's plan. But then finally, there's the good soil that yields 30 and 60 and 100-fold. And as you listen, you should say, I want to be that soil. I want to bear 100-fold harvest. And back in that day, that was a bumper crop. That means for every one seed you sow, you

0: reap 100 seeds. Somebody who has a harvest like that is going to get wealthy. And so Jesus wants our lives to be spiritually rich. And as we listen to that parable, we should be kind of stirred with zeal. I want to be that good soil that understands and believes and lives out the word of God.
1: We're going to take a quick break. We'll be back with Dr. Healy and more about the parables right after this.

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13: Mary's Meals is a simple, practical work of love carried out in the name of Mary, the Mother of Jesus. One meal served every day in a place of education for the world's poorest children, meeting their immediate need for food and at the same time enabling them to come into the classroom and to gain that education that can set them free from poverty forever. 2 million children every day are benefiting from that meal, and we see how their lives are transformed by this simple thing. And yet millions today are hungry, waiting for that possibility to eat and to go to school. Please join us in this movement.

0: Welcome back to Encounter. We've been discussing the purpose of the parables with author, speaker, and Catholic biblical scholar, Dr. Mary Healy. One of the things that we were mentioning just before was the explanation of parables. Dr. Healy, one of the things I love is when the disciples say to Jesus, do you mean this for us? Like, you're not talking about us here, right? We're not like that. And of course, Jesus is always pointing right back at his disciples and challenging all of us with these parables. Maybe you could look at some of the common themes of parables. We briefly went over them in the first segment, but maybe some of these common themes and how ultimately they're all intended for us, you know?
1: Yes. I would say two of the main themes that you find running through all of Jesus's parables would be, one, the kingdom of God. In the Synoptic Gospels, especially Matthew, Mark, and Luke, the main topic of Jesus's teaching is the kingdom of God. He has come and he announces the kingdom is here because the king is here. But it's not like what everybody expected. That means he's going to lead an army and overthrow the Romans and reign on the throne of David in Israel, right? No, doesn't mean that. And so he has to explain it as something deeper and more profound, more beautiful than we can grasp with our human minds alone. And so parable after parable is about the kingdom. There's something hidden about the kingdom. The kingdom is like a mustard seed buried in the soil, is this tiny thing. It looks unpromising. It looks like weak and small and nothing. And it grows into a large bush. That's the kingdom. The kingdom is a treasure hidden in a field. It's worth so much that the guy who sells everything to buy that field so that he can have that treasure has made the right decision. It's the pearl of great price. It's more valuable than the rest of the world put together. It's like leaven that a woman folded into a batch of dough, and you can barely even see it, and it disappears in the dough. It seems to have gone nowhere, and yet it impacts that entire batch of dough, makes it puff up and become what will be a beautiful loaf of bread. So in all these ways, he's explaining what the kingdom is, so different from our human expectations, so hidden, so seemingly insignificant, seemingly powerless, and yet absolutely world-changing. And then a second theme that runs through almost all the parables of Jesus is discipleship. What does it mean to be a disciple of Jesus? What is the cost of discipleship? What does it mean to follow him wherever he goes? What does it mean to care about the little ones, the least and the lost and the broken as he does? And so again, parable after parable is about discipleship, the cost of discipleship, the rewards of discipleship, being servants who are so attentive to the master that even when the master goes off on a journey, they're awake and prepared, ready for the master to come home at any time, who are wisely stewarding the gifts that the master has given them. It's really fascinating how many of Jesus's parables are about money matters, and treasure, and being entrusted with something, stewarding something.

0: And one day having to render an account for what we have stewarded, what God has entrusted to us in our life on earth, and how we have invested it, how we have used it for the master. So I would say those are the two most prominent themes in the parables of Jesus. And each one has this inexhaustible depth. There's always more. And, you know, here I am, a full-time biblical scholar. I have read these parables hundreds of times, read commentaries on them, Bible dictionaries, articles, books, resources. And yet, again and again, I find something new. And one thing I love is even my students in their papers or in a comment on class will say something new that really is a genuine insight that is there, but I never noticed before. So they have this simplicity on the surface and yet this inexhaustible depth, because they are inviting us into experiencing kingdom, living in the kingdom, and being a disciple. Being a disciple who's willing to give our all for the Lord and to follow him no matter what the cost.
1: I know St. Augustine, there's a quote, and I don't remember it exactly, but it was talking about using the ear, but also the heart to hear parables. There's something I think really important about that when you talk about the depth of what parables really are and how their timelessness continues to exist to this very day, right?
0: Yes. Yeah, that's a really good way to look at it. We listen with the ear, but we listen with the heart. Mm. And a parable is designed to do that, because often it will evoke a reaction from the heart. If you think about the parable of the Good Samaritan, for example, this guy who's been accosted and assaulted and wounded, robbed, left by the roadside to die. And then you see these people walk by him. It's got to evoke a response of the heart. How could they do that? But am I capable of doing the same? And in fact, don't I do the same in various ways? Or you could say the parable of the prodigal son, this family drama of the rivalry between two sons, the two very different characters, personalities of the sons, the way the father reacts, totally different from how you would expect him to react. And so we are meant to listen with the heart and to hear the voice of God, to see the heart of God shining through the parables, the love of God, the invitation of God, the incredible zeal that God has for us, his children, that we would come to know him, that we would respond to him, that we would receive all that he has for us to receive, and not be distracted and caught up with our own preoccupations that keep us from all that he has for us.
1: Dr. Healy, thank you so much for joining us today. Gratefully, Dr. Healy has agreed to stay for a second show so we can do a little more diving into the parables. It's fascinating. So thank you for being with us. We're glad you were with us today.
0: Thank you. Great to be with you, Monsignor.
1: For Bishop John Barris, I'm Monsignor Jim Vlorn. We thank you for joining our discussion. And for more information on Encounter or the parables, you can visit cfntv.org. God bless everybody. I'm Monsignor Jim Vlorn, and you're watching the Catholic Faith Network.

In the name of the Father, and of the Son, and of the Holy Spirit, amen. Come, O Holy Spirit, fill the hearts of your faithful, and kindle in them the fire of your love. Send forth your Spirit, and they shall be created, and you shall renew the face of the earth. Let us pray. O God, who did instruct the hearts of the faithful by the light of the Holy Spirit, grant us in the same Spirit to be truly wise and ever rejoice in His consolation through Jesus.

Jesus Christ, our Lord. Amen. O Mary, conceived without sin, pray for us who have recourse to you. O Mary, conceived without sin, pray for us who have recourse to you. O Mary, conceived without sin, pray for us who have recourse to you. O Lord Jesus Christ, who have vouchsafed to glorify by numberless miracles the Blessed Virgin Mary, immaculate from the first moment of her conception, grant that all who devoutly implore her protection on earth may eternally enjoy your presence in heaven, who with the Father and the Holy Spirit live and reign, God, forever and ever. Amen. O Lord Jesus Christ, who for the accomplishment of your greatest works have chosen the weak things of the world, that no flesh may glory in your sight, and who for a better and more widely diffused belief in the Immaculate Conception of your Mother, have wished that the miraculous medal be manifested to St. Catherine Labouré, grant, we beseech you, that filled with like humility, we may glorify this mystery by word and work. Amen. Remember, O most compassionate Virgin Mary, that never was it known that anyone who fled to your protection, implored your assistance, or sought your intercession was left unaided. Inspired with this confidence, we fly unto you, O Virgin of Virgins, our Mother. To you we come. Before you we kneel, sinful and sorrowful. O Mother of the Word Incarnate, despise not our petitions, but in your clemency, hear and answer them. Amen. O Immaculate Virgin Mary, Mother of our Lord Jesus and our Mother, penetrated with the most lively confidence in your all-powerful and never-failing intercession, manifested so often through the miraculous medal, we, your loving and trustful children, implore you to obtain for us the graces and favors we ask during this novena, if they be beneficial to our immortal souls and the souls for whom we pray.

You know, O Mary, how often our souls have been the sanctuary of your Son who hates iniquity. Obtain for us then a deep hatred of sin and that purity of heart which will attach us to God alone, so that our every thought, word, and deed may tend to his greater glory. Obtain for us also a spirit of prayer and self-denial, that we may recover by penance what we have lost by sin, and at length attain to that blessed abode where you are the Queen of angels and of men. Amen. O Virgin Mother of God, Mary Immaculate, we dedicate and consecrate ourselves to you under the title of Our Lady of the Miraculous Medal. May this medal be for each one of us a sure sign of your affection for us and a constant reminder of your duties toward you. Ever while wearing it, may we be blessed by your loving protection and preserved in the grace of your Son. O most powerful Virgin, Mother of our Savior, keep us close to you every moment of our lives. Obtain for us, your children, the grace of a happy death, so that in union with you, we may enjoy the bliss of heaven forever. Amen. O Mary conceived without sin, pray for us who have recourse to you. O Mary conceived without sin, pray for us who have recourse to you. O Mary conceived without sin, pray for us who have recourse to you. And may Almighty God bless you, the Father, the Son, and the Holy Spirit. Amen.

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3: Hi, everybody. I'm Monsignor Joseph Lamort, the Vicar General of the Archdiocese of New York, and you're watching the Catholic Faith Network.
4: My name is Father Burke Masters, and I'm the Director of Adult Formation for the Diocese of Joliet. And how can we become a leader for our domestic church? First of all, what is the domestic church? So we believe that, you know, we have our churches, our parish structures around the world, but the very building blocks of our culture, of our society, and of our church is the domestic church. It's the family. We believe that when we have a family that is focused in prayer, scripture, and the sacraments, that you're the building blocks of our church and society. And I believe that to develop divine intimacy, which is that intimate relationship with God, the three cores are prayer, scripture, and the sacraments. So during this time of crisis, when you can't go to church, it's a time to look inward and to say, okay, what is my role as a leader of the family? What can I do that I used to rely on the church to provide? And so we can definitely pray as a family. We can definitely spend time in scripture, maybe dust off that Bible that maybe was sitting there for a long time. And we can participate in the virtual masses that the church offers. Very seldom do we find great disciples coming just out of the blue. And so you as mom and dad, spending time in prayer and scripture with your family can not only make disciples of your children, but they then can go on and make disciples

generations from now. You know, sometimes we can just kind of relinquish our role and say, well, the church is here to, you know, pastor my family. But during this time when we can't go to our church physically, this is a time for we as men to stand up and take our role in the family as leaders in the faith. And so what does that mean? What does that look like? I think it's saying, okay, we're gonna definitely watch Mass virtually as a family. We're gonna pray, you know, during the day. And, you know, sometimes we men aren't comfortable praying, you know, off the cuff. So start praying the Our Father, the Hail Mary, maybe share the rosary among your family. And then little by little, I would encourage you to start leading prayer that's from the heart. When I've witnessed husbands and fathers praying with their family from the heart, and then seeing how the children imitate what dad does, I thought, wow, the power of a father. And to know that when we're baptized as priests, prophets, and kings. And so what is a priest? A priest is one who offers sacrifice. Yes, we have the ministerial priesthood, which I'm a ministerial priest, but every person baptized is one who's meant to offer sacrifice for his or her family. We're prophets, we're meant to speak the truth. And so our children more than ever need to hear the truth from our fathers out there. And then we're kings. What kings gather people into their kingdom. And so as fathers, one of the best things that we can do is to gather our family into the kingdom of God by shepherding them, helping them to know Jesus Christ, by leading them in prayer, and helping them develop a relationship that will last long beyond our lifetime here. You know, as somebody who loves baseball, I see little 2 and 3 year old kids with, you know, Cubs jerseys and hats on. And, you know, I'll say, how did they learn to be Cub fans? And of course, it's usually dad, because dad's, you know, a big Cub fan. I said, do those kids know Christ? Are you teaching your children about Jesus as much as you're teaching him about the Cubs? And so I really want to encourage fathers to take their role as leaders of their domestic church and helping their kids come to know Christ. It'll be the greatest legacy that they can give their family.

Friends, welcome to our Walking with Mary, a very special and private time we have together with Mary, walking together with her, with all the days of our lives. But this season, as you know, we walk together with Mary, meditating and contemplating her wisdom, the wisdom of Mary, the mother of Jesus, the mother of the church, the mother of each and every one of us. And as we walk together with Mary and contemplate her wisdom, we're looking at her words and her deeds. Because as you know, Mary shared on the pages of the gospel only very few sentences, very few words. But in the gospel, we also know about the movements of Mary. For example, visitation to Elizabeth, journeying together with Joseph, and being there always for Jesus. And as you remember from our last session, being there for Jesus when he was carrying the cross, Mary's deeds, as well as her words, speak volume to us. We should always contemplate as we walk together with Mary, because walking with her, it's always the promise and the assurance of everything we hope for. But as we always do, my friends, let us take a look at the pages of the Holy Gospel. In the Gospel of John, we read that standing by the cross of Jesus,

were his mother's sister, Mary, the wife of Cleophas, and Mary of Magdala. When Jesus saw his mother and the disciple there whom he loved, he said to his mother, "Woman, behold your son." And then he said to the disciple, "Behold your mother." And from that hour, the disciple took her into his home. Let me just read it again, just the last sentence of this paragraph, because it's, to me personally, very meaningful. He said to the disciple, "Behold your mother." And from that hour, the disciple took her into his home. Friends, once again, a beautiful passage telling us about Mary being there always for Jesus and being there always with Jesus. Not only on the pages of the Gospels, we learn about Mary stopping by once in a while, just saying hello to Jesus, or just simply visiting him and seeing how he's doing. We hear about Mary at the moments of his first year of life, in his infancy, especially in the Gospel of Luke, all the time, almost every single chapter mentioned Mary doing this and doing that. I find this very interesting that there is a moment in the history of Jesus when we don't hear about Mary as much as we did in the years of his infancy and his childhood. Why? Even in that, I think there is an incredible wisdom of Mary. It takes a wisdom of a mother and a wisdom of a parent always to step back, kind of. Let the child grow. Let the child go into the world to fulfill his mission. Jesus could not be just kind of mommy's boy all the time. He had really a mission to fulfill, the mission of the Father. We know about this from his conversation with Mary and Joseph when he was lost and they found him in the temple. It takes truly a grace of a mother and father kind of to step back, not to totally lose the focus, but let the child become who he or she is supposed to be. What an incredible wisdom of Mary is already in that fact that at some point, you know, the gospel mentions her less and less and less. It does not mean that she was not there. Her watchful eyes, as we've been thinking, were always following Jesus. She was not only the mother, but Mary was also a disciple, the best disciple Jesus ever had, giving us a wonderful example and showing us a way to our discipleship with the Lord. And here we go. Look at this in this most important moments of Jesus' life, the last moments of his life. We hear about Mary being there. It is a proof that she was there with Jesus and for Jesus all the time, everywhere. She was like a great shadow, always walking behind. She was just basically everywhere where Jesus was. Friends, how important is for us also take a lesson from these steps of Mary? To be always where Jesus would be and to follow him, calling us to a discipleship and calling us to friendship very privately and intimately. Jesus provides for us his words of wisdom. Jesus provides for us his words of life and contemplating them, being there where Jesus would be. It doesn't really matter what is the cost of discipleship. It is for all of us a guarantee of eternal life. Why? Because this kind of love that is complete, love that always goes to the end, the very end, is a life-giving. Fulfilling God's will and relationship with the Father, a loving relationship, and going in this relationship till the very end, even though it was the end of the cross.

because his gift of love was, for the rest of the humanity, life-giving. Being with her son, Mary also, as we are going to see and contemplate and talk about more, became alive for the church at its very beginning. This is why, rightly so, she is called the mother of the church, the mother of the disciples. See, at that point, the world thought it is end. It is over. Being a disciple of Jesus, listening to very carefully to his last words from the cross, Mary was the only one at this point who knew that even the rest of the world thinks it's over, that in death of Jesus we experience the death of the Messiah. This moment is not really the end. It is just the beginning. And how right she was. It was just the beginning. The end of Jesus' life was the beginning of a new dimension of life for humanity. It was the entry of a new reality. It was the beginning of the church, the body of Christ, the temple of Christ going throughout the centuries. An amazing wisdom of Mary. An amazing wisdom of life. Knowing that, friends, in God we don't really have ends. If we are in relationship with God, if we are followers of Christ, it does not really matter how sometimes devastating moments of life we experience. It could be the end of the loved ones. It could be maybe even the end of our health and challenge and experience of illness or sickness. How often we have those moments that, oh, it is really over for me, like the end of relationship. See, in God, we don't have ends. Even though we experience the end of something, every end is always the beginning of something new. Mary knew that. Mary knew this very well. Because you remember this very beautiful scene of Pietà, Mary holding the dead body of Jesus, motionless body of Jesus, holding him in her hands, she was the only one who believed that this end, it's actually the beginning. The eyes of faith, the heart of love that was developed throughout all these 33 years of Jesus, being his mother and being the follower, gave Mary an incredible wisdom of faith and the wisdom of love, seeing in this end, not really the end, but the very beginning. I always wish and pray to have Mary's eyes and Mary's heart, to know that whatever experiences I have that give me the sense of ending, my faith and love will be always telling me about new beginning. And here we go. How important is also for us notice the fact that hearing the words of Jesus, my son, my disciple, this is your mother. From that moment on, John took Mary into his home. The disciple took Mary into his home. We'll be talking later about what happened after, but how really important is for all of us to listen to the words of Jesus, be good disciples just like Mary was, and also keep taking Mary into the homes of our hearts, the homes of our souls, because her presence, her companionship, and her example, walking together with Mary, is for all of us the promise and the assurance of everything we hope for. So friends, as we continue our journey, let us pray for the grace of being always there with Mary. And with Mary, we're being always there where Jesus would be, because being with Jesus, no matter what is the cost, is truly for all of us the best way to eternal life, to our eternal life in God, in happiness and joy of his kingdom.
So walking to

0: together with Mary. Let's continue to pray. Hail Mary, full of grace, the Lord is with you. Blessed are you among women, and blessed the fruit of your womb, Jesus. Holy Mary, Mother of God, pray for us sinners, now and in the hour of our death. Amen. Hello friends, my name is Bishop Andrzej and you are watching Catholic Faith Network.
1: Okay, so we drowned the fire,
2: yep.
1: Stirred it, drowned it again, and now just feel if it's cold.
2: Yeah.

0: Smokey just gave me a bear hug.
1: I know. 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

In Bethany, the feast of Martha, Mary, and Lazarus, the friends of Jesus, was celebrated. Their house, upon which the church was built, welcomed friars, sisters, and faithful for the occasion. At Mount Tabor, a new campaign of archaeological excavations is underway to bring to light caves in which monks lived and prayed several centuries ago.

0: Experts from the Italian university La Sapienza train Palestinian staff at the Osama Hamdan Cultural Center on the most recent techniques of conservation and restoration of heritage. The Mariapolis, the annual meeting of the Focolare movement, took place on July the 10th at the Talita Kumi School, which this year chose the slogan, "Our closeness to God, our closeness to the other." In Jerusalem as well, with a mass at the same time, the beatification in Lebanon of the Maronite patriarch Elias Hoyek was celebrated. In Bethany, the place where Martha, Mary, and Lazarus resided, the Christian community gathered to celebrate the Feast of the Friends of Jesus. The local community welcomed friars and faithful into the house of friendship, hospitality, and welcome. We live here and we receive the pilgrims who come. Not every day, because there is often traffic and it is difficult to arrive. Also, because of the war, fewer pilgrims come. But when they arrive, we always welcome them gladly. The house is the house of friendship, because Martha, Mary, and their brother lived here. And so we are here to invite the whole world to come and visit.
1: Noi siamo qua per invitare tutto il mondo di venire a visitare.
0: Bethany is one of the holy places entrusted to the custody. Here, where Jesus often came to meet his friends, prayer keeps alive the memory of his presence. The Holy Mass was presided over by Brother Ulisse Zarza, Vicar of the Custody of the Holy Land, who in his homily recalled the value of listening in the Christian life. In a society like ours, full of noise, of activity and of urgencies, Mary reminds us that the first duty of the Christian is not to do, but to listen to the Lord, to place ourselves in his school. Brother Ulisse's invitation in Bethany finds concrete expression in the daily life of those who live and work alongside the local community.
2: Martha, Mary and Lazarus devoted themselves to welcome. And for us too, living out welcome, service and listening is very important. I, for example, visit the Christians here. We do not only welcome, but we go to their homes. We bring communion and the Word of God. With the whole situation that is being lived here, people need to talk. And this too, for us, is part of friendship. The friendship that Martha, Mary and Lazarus lived with Jesus.
0: After the liturgy, friars and faithful made their way to the tomb of Lazarus for the reading of the gospel that recounts his resurrection, and then to the place of the Ascension and to the church of the Pater Noster, where the prayer was recited in the place where, according to tradition, Jesus taught it to the disciples. A day of prayer and pilgrimage, which united the liturgical celebration and the visit to some of the places sanctified by the presence of Jesus. On Mount Tabor, place of the Transfiguration, the custody of the Holy Land has been present for about 800 years at the service of the holy places and of the communities that live and pray in this land.
3: Siamo arrivati qua non soltanto.
0: We have come here not only for the stones that identify the place, but for the grace of the holy places. These stones where Jesus passed also invite us to accompany, assist and support the living stones, that is the local people. The Franciscan presence on Mount Tabor has strengthened over time with the construction of the current shrine. The place is home to a stable community of friars and is also the seat of the Aspirancy House of the Custody of the Holy Land.
3: Nel 1924, dopo gli scavi profondi che si sono fatti in questa proprietà.
0: In 1924, after the deep excavations that were carried out on this property, following the architecture drawn up by Antonio Barluzzi, this marvelous basilica, part of the shrine, was built. On this property, in addition to the stable community, we also have a house of formation, which is the first encounter that young men have with the custody of the Holy Land

0: and through the custody with the Franciscan Order when they feel that call, the call that God is addressing to them.
1: E attraverso la custodia l'ordine francescano, quando sentono quella chiamata, percepiscono quella chiamata che Dio sta facendo.
0: Making this place even more alive is also a new campaign of archaeological excavations. The research conducted by the archaeologist Father Gianantonio Urbani is offering new elements to reconstruct the history of Mount Tabor through caves dug behind the basilica. The site area is interesting because it is a small hill that Antonio Barluzzi himself, during the construction of the basilica, had already investigated, leaving us a drawing. From here we started. The cave has always existed on Mount Tabor and has been adapted or readapted according to the uses of the people who lived there. One realizes that there are spaces for daily life and spaces for liturgical life, for example for prayer, since there were caves inhabited by monks. The structures brought to light do not only tell of the organization of monastic life on Mount Tabor. Each space contributes to reconstructing the history of the Christian presence in this holy place.
2: Su questa area c'è una parte appunto delle grotte che racconta ancora.
0: In this area there is a part of the caves that still tells how life was structured, or how the life of Christians was structured, and how dear it was to Christians to come to a place like this. It is clear, therefore, that even places which remain hidden from the sight, even of many eyes, of many gazes, are in reality important. Even that smaller part, which perhaps must be defended, hidden, protected, tells of something of a much deeper communion. It is Christianity. As St. Paul writes, the body is one and has many members. Thus the excavations at Mount Tabor remind us that every element, even the smallest, contributes to safeguarding history, archaeology and faith. As part of the academic and cultural cooperation between Palestinian and Italian institutions, the Osama Hamdan Cultural Center is hosting a training course supervised by experts from the La Sapienza University in Rome, aimed at developing local skills in the field of cultural heritage conservation. This course is divided into several sections, one dedicated to the restoration of the paper archive, and one dedicated to the study of archaeological finds, ceramics and stone, and to the documentation of the archaeological elements. The course began on July the 3rd and concludes on the 22nd of the same month, and it focuses on providing the participants with both theoretical and practical knowledge.
3: This is the second of three training courses within a program focused on the preliminary conservation of archaeological materials and on basic diagnostic techniques. We teach the participants how to carry out sampling on site and what is important to consider during fieldwork. For us, every material has its importance, but of course there are also logistical considerations to take into account. Sometimes the timing or the working conditions are not ideal, so it is important to know how to select the samples, take them, and preserve them correctly, so as to be able to continue the studies in the future or to send them to external laboratories for analysis, should it not be possible to carry it out here.
0: La Sapienza University boasts vast experience in the field of archaeology, which has allowed it, among other things, to carry out restoration works at the Basilica of the Holy Sepulchre. This is an opportunity for us to gain experience from them and develop our skills. We have acquired broad knowledge, for example, on the use of modern technological materials, on analysis, on laboratories, and on the historical connection of the sites. The importance of this course is not limited to providing the participants with theoretical knowledge and practical skills in the field of archaeological excavation, but also opens up future professional prospects for them.
4: This is the first training to me, so I want to thank Sapienza University for this chance. this is chance very important to me because I will gain experience and build

0: on my knowledge about the archaeology side, and I believe this course will help me to find a job in the future.
1: From Rome to Jerusalem, Academic Expertise continues to collaborate to support the conservation of Palestinian archaeological heritage, training a new generation of local specialists.

0: closeness to the other, the Focolare movement held its annual gathering, the Myriapolis, on July the 10th at the Talita Kumi School, with a wide participation of faithful coming from different areas of the country. The gathering featured a spiritual and cultural program focused on strengthening the relationship with God and on translating faith into daily life founded on love, unity, and service towards the other. All of this through meditations, testimonies, dialogue meetings, and community activities held over the course of 3 days. The Focolare is a way of life, not only a spiritual movement. It offers me the tools through which I can face life and live in the peace that Jesus desires for me.
1: We are Christians in the Holy Land, and for us it is of fundamental importance to belong to the Church. We need to feel united to one another, to be a single soul that calls only to love, peace, and security. The theme of the Myriapolis as a whole is very profound and touches each of us. Our closeness to God is our closeness to the other, and the more we draw near to the other, the more we draw near to God. All the words I have heard, every principle and content of the Myriapolis, teach me to return to being the Nardin that I am with my pure heart, and to draw near to people who might even hurt me, but through whom, nonetheless, I draw near to God.
0: The Myriapolis is one of the most important annual appointments organized by the Focolare movement, since it brings together people of different ages and backgrounds in an atmosphere that reflects its mission, founded on fraternity and on the building of bridges of dialogue and peace. The human being needs to be nourished in body and in spirit. Here at the Myriapolis, I feel that I receive this spiritual nourishment. I benefit from the sharing of experiences. I meet new people. Every person I meet, I consider as Jesus Christ. Here, one truly feels part of a family. These moments are extremely important for us Christians here in the Holy Land, because starting from the COVID epidemic, but perhaps even before, and then with the wars that followed one another, we have gone through difficult times. Moments like this summer gathering are for us like a beacon of hope, where we feel closer to God and also closer to one another. In a time in which the need for dialogue and solidarity grows, this gathering came to reaffirm the importance of the spiritual initiatives that bring the faithful together around the values of the gospel, giving them the strength to face the challenges of life with a spirit of hope, and strengthening their presence as witnesses of peace in society.

0: On July the 25th, the Maronite Patriarchal Vicariate of Jerusalem celebrated a solemn mass on the occasion of the beatification of Ilias Hoyek, Patriarch of the Maronites, in conjunction with the main celebration held in Lebanon. The event was a spiritual occasion to recall his legacy and his role, both on the national and the ecclesiastical level.
1: The first virtue that distinguished Patriarch Hoyek was obedience. Among the other qualities with which he was endowed was the apostolic spirit. He always committed himself to spreading the word of God and to gathering the faithful of the community in France, in Egypt, in Jerusalem, and wherever the Patriarchate sent him. Considered one of the most important religious and national figures in the history of modern Lebanon, the Blessed led the Patriarchal See from 1899 until his death in 1931. He was among the greatest supporters of the independence of Lebanon. He managed to gather the consensus of all the Lebanese communities, which chose him to lead the delegation to the Paris Peace Conference in 1919, where he successfully claimed the birth of the State of Greater Lebanon within the borders known today. For this, he is considered among the founding fathers of modern Lebanon. The celebration was presided over by Father Antoine Douayi, Maronite Patriarchal Vicar of Jerusalem, assisted by the Latin Patriarchal Vicar of Jerusalem, Monsignor

Monsignor William Shomali, and by Father Aziz Halawa. Father Douai stated in his homily that Patriarch Hoyek was also known for his love towards the poor. He indeed put the goods of the Patriarchate at their service during the famine of Mount Lebanon in the First World War. He also founded the Congregation of the Maronite Sisters of the Holy Family. He wanted this congregation to be apostolic and not contemplative and enclosed in monasteries, with the aim of educating women in an era in which this type of education was almost non-existent. The legacy of Patriarch Hoyek is still alive in the memory of the community of Jerusalem, since the hymn is owed the merit of having consolidated the Maronite presence in the city at a time when a church did not yet exist. In 1985, he returned to Jerusalem and, together with the notables of the community, searched for a suitable place. This building was thus identified, which previously housed a hospital. He purchased it and it became the reference center of the Maronite community in Jerusalem.

0: field. This baby's over. 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Mike Piazza with a home run off of Trevor.
1: Hi, this is Mike Piazza, Baseball Hall of Famer, and you're watching Catholic Faith Network. God bless.
2: The Lord be with you. I couldn't hear you. The Lord be with you.

and with your spirit. Thank you very much. Today, at this moment, I'd like to share with you a little bit hope in Mass. Yes, you hear me. Hope during Mass, during the Eucharist. Now, I'm a priest for almost 15 years. I love celebrating Mass because it's everything, as you know, Catholic. Mass is a summon of everything. But some of us don't feel it, don't have that connection when we go to Mass. And these days, seeing Mass on live stream even harder. But I want to point out a few things that maybe I would love you to connect, not just with the presider, but with God during Mass. And I hope you have some hope after Mass. When I say the Lord be with you, I really mean it, and not just say it out of my mouth, but God greets into our hearts, our mind, our soul, that God wishes us to have God again in our hearts and our mind. And so maybe Bishop said, peace be with you. It's not just a greeting, it's just message sending, and it's a blessing sending to every one of us. Now, for me though, when I hear that, it's hope. We're living in a world today that's so much confusion and unclear. And when we have peace be with you, oh, you need to grasp that. You need to treasure it. And so how many times you hear peace be with you again, or the Lord be with you again, the word of the Lord. My brothers and sisters, today, if you go to Mass, you hear the proclamation say, the Lamb of the feet is the Word of God. The Word is the lamp for our feet, for our life. So when you hear that, I hope you pick that up and bring it into your soul. Bring it to your souls. The body of Christ is not just a formula, my brothers and sisters. It's the real body. The person behind you, the person next to you, they are the body of Christ. You are the body of Christ. The body of Christ alone is in front of us. You know what I'm talking about. And so I hope that you'll be able to open yourself, your mind, your soul, so that you can not just go to Mass and leave Mass.

0: but enter into the mysteries of God's blessing, God's love and mercy. Right after that first greeting, the priest said, "May Almighty God bless you and then forgive you all your sins." When you hear that, you hear hope, my brothers and sisters. Your sins are forgiven. It's a message of hope. When you pray, "Our Father," I said, only those who are poor and humble can pray the prayer, "Our Father." Just listen. "Our Father who art in heaven, hallowed be thy name, thy kingdom come, thy will be done on earth as it is in heaven. Give us this day our daily bread, and forgive us our trespasses, as we forgive those who trespass against us. And lead us not into temptation, but deliver us from evil." Did you know that before we even open our mouths to pray to God, God already knew and blessed us? When you're talking about blessing, may Almighty God bless you. This is the blessing of hope. And as you say, the message ended, "Let us go in peace." Glorify the Lord with your life. It's another message of hope. And so just to point out a couple of things for you, just to pay attention when you go to Mass, so that you not just participate as an outsider, but you are the insider. You are part of Christ, the body of Christ. Come to Mass with gratitude, because only gratitude that maybe God could hear clearly. Gratitude is a foundation of prayer, of everything. God loves to hear from us with that big, hopeful gratitude in our heart. And so may God bless you again in the name of the Father, the Son, and the Holy Spirit. With that blessing, go and enjoy and celebrate your life.
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3: yep.
2: Stirred it,
3: mm-hmm.
2: Drowned it again,
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0: I like the mission of the Knights because it's about men getting together and iron sharpening iron. My coach would always say, show us who you're running with, and I'll tell you what you are. You know, you're running with stallions, you're gonna be a stallion. So you always surround yourself with good people, godly people to be around you, and you're gonna have a really good chance to be a good influence and successful. And to be challenged as a man of faith by other men of faith is the only way that you're really gonna ever grow. And that's, to me, what it's all about.
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Hello, everybody. Cardinal Timothy Dolan here. Welcome to St. Patrick's Cathedral, to our Blessed Lady's Chapel, for the recitation of the Holy Rosary, a beloved, a powerful prayer to Jesus in company with His Holy Mother as we meditate upon the mysteries, the events of His life with us here on earth. And we're here in Our Lady's Chapel, which brings us particularly close to Mary, the Mother of Jesus, our own Blessed Mother, and the Mother of the Church. The Most Holy Rosary of the Blessed Virgin Mary. In the name of the Father, and of the Son, and of the Holy Spirit, amen. I believe in God, the Father Almighty, creator of heaven and earth, and in Jesus Christ, His only Son, our Lord, who was conceived by the Holy Spirit, born of the Virgin Mary, suffered under Pontius Pilate, was crucified, died, and was buried. He descended into hell, and the third day he rose again from the dead. He ascended

into heaven and sits at the right hand of God the Father Almighty. From thence he shall come to judge the living and the dead. I believe in the Holy Spirit, the Holy Catholic Church, the communion of saints, the forgiveness of sins, the resurrection of the body, and life everlasting. Amen. Our Father who art in heaven, hallowed be thy name. Thy kingdom come, thy will be done on earth as it is in heaven. Give us this day our daily bread, and forgive us our trespasses, as we forgive those who trespass against us, and lead us not into temptation, but deliver us from evil. Hail Mary, full of grace, the Lord is with thee. Blessed art thou among women, and blessed is the fruit of thy womb, Jesus. Together, Holy Mary, Mother of God, pray for us sinners, now and at the hour of our death. Amen. Hail Mary, full of grace, the Lord is with thee. Blessed art thou among women, and blessed is the fruit of thy womb, Jesus. Holy Mary, Mother of God, pray for us sinners, now and at the hour of our death. Amen. Hail Mary, full of grace, the Lord is with thee. Blessed art thou among women, and blessed is the fruit of thy womb, Jesus. Holy Mary, Mother of God, pray for us sinners, now and at the hour of our death. Amen. Glory be to the Father, and to the Son, and to the Holy Spirit, as it was in the beginning, is now, and ever shall be, world without end. Amen. We meditate on the five joyful mysteries of the Rosary. The first, the Annunciation. Our Father, who art in heaven, hallowed be thy name. Thy kingdom come, thy will be done, on earth as it is in heaven. Give us this day our daily bread, and forgive us our trespasses, as we forgive those who trespass against us. And lead us not into temptation, but deliver us from evil. Amen. Hail Mary, full of grace, the Lord is with thee. Blessed art thou among women, and blessed is the fruit of thy womb, Jesus. Together, Holy Mary, Mother of God, pray for us sinners, now and at the hour of our death. Amen. Hail Mary, full of grace, the Lord is with thee. Blessed art thou among women, and blessed is the fruit of thy womb, Jesus. Holy Mary, Mother of God, pray for us sinners, now and at the hour of our death. Amen. Hail Mary, full of grace, the Lord is with thee. Blessed art thou among women, and blessed is the fruit of thy womb, Jesus. Holy Mary, Mother of God, pray for us sinners, now and at the hour of our death. Amen. Hail Mary, full of grace, the Lord is with thee. Blessed art thou among women, and blessed is the fruit of thy womb, Jesus. Holy Mary, Mother of God, pray for us sinners, now and at the hour of our death. Amen. Hail Mary, full of grace, the Lord is with thee. Blessed art thou among women, and blessed is the fruit of thy womb, Jesus. Holy Mary, Mother of God, pray for us sinners, now and at the hour of our death. Amen. Hail Mary, full of grace, the Lord is with thee. Blessed art thou among women, and blessed is the fruit of thy womb, Jesus. Holy Mary, Mother of God, pray for us sinners, now and at the hour of our death. Amen. Hail Mary, full of grace, the Lord is with thee. Blessed art thou among women, and blessed is the fruit of thy womb, Jesus. Holy Mary, Mother of God, pray for us sinners, now and at the hour of our death. Amen. Hail Mary, full of grace, the Lord is with thee. Blessed art thou among women, and blessed is the fruit of thy womb, Jesus. Holy Mary, Mother of God, pray for us sinners, now and at the hour of our death. Amen. Hail Mary, full of grace, the Lord is with thee. Blessed art thou among women, and blessed is the fruit of thy womb, Jesus. Holy Mary, Mother of God, pray for us sinners, now and at the hour of our death. Amen. Hail Mary, full of grace, the Lord is with thee. Blessed art thou among women, and blessed is the fruit of thy womb, Jesus. Holy Mary, Mother of God, pray for us sinners, now and at the hour of our death. Amen. Glory be to the Father, and to the Son, and to the Holy Spirit, as it was in the beginning, is now, and ever shall be, world without end. Amen. O my Jesus, forgive us our sins, save us from the fires of hell, lead all souls to heaven, especially those most in need of your mercy. Amen. The second joyful mystery, the Visitation. Our Father, who art in heaven, hallowed be thy name. Thy kingdom come, thy will be done, on earth as it is in heaven. Give us this day our daily bread, and forgive us our trespasses, as we forgive those who trespass against us. And lead us not into temptation, but deliver us from evil. Amen. Hail Mary, full of grace, the Lord is with thee. Blessed art thou among women, and blessed is the fruit of thy womb, Jesus. Together, Holy Mary, Mother of God, pray for us sinners, now and at the hour of our death. Amen. Hail Mary, full of grace, the Lord is with thee. Blessed art thou among women, and blessed is the fruit of thy womb, Jesus. Holy Mary, Mother of God, pray for us sinners, now and at the hour of our death. Amen. Hail Mary, full of grace, the Lord is with thee. Blessed art thou among women, and blessed is the fruit of thy womb, Jesus. Holy Mary, Mother of God, pray for us sinners, now and at the hour of our death. Amen. Hail Mary, full of grace, the Lord is with thee. Blessed art thou among women, and blessed is the fruit of thy womb, Jesus. Holy Mary, Mother of God,
Pray for us.

sinners, now and at the hour of our death. Amen. Hail Mary, full of grace, the Lord is with thee. Blessed art thou among women, and blessed is the fruit of thy womb, Jesus. Holy Mary, Mother of God, pray for us sinners, now and at the hour of our death. Amen. Hail Mary, full of grace, the Lord is with thee. Blessed art thou among women, and blessed is the fruit of thy womb, Jesus. Holy Mary, Mother of God, pray for us sinners, now and at the hour of our death. Amen. Hail Mary, full of grace, the Lord is with thee. Blessed art thou among women, and blessed is the fruit of thy womb, Jesus. Holy Mary, Mother of God, pray for us sinners now and at the hour of our death. Amen. Hail Mary, full of grace, the Lord is with thee. Blessed art thou among women, and blessed is the fruit of thy womb, Jesus. Holy Mary, Mother of God, pray for us sinners now and at the hour of our death. Amen. Hail Mary, full of grace, the Lord is with thee. Blessed art thou among women, and blessed is the fruit of thy womb, Jesus. Holy Mary, Mother of God, pray for us sinners now and at the hour of our death. Amen. Hail Mary, full of grace, the Lord is with thee. Blessed art thou among women, and blessed is the fruit of thy womb, Jesus. Holy Mary, Mother of God, pray for us sinners now and at the hour of our death. Amen. Glory be to the Father, and to the Son, and to the Holy Spirit, as it was in the beginning, is now, and ever shall be, world without end. Amen. O my Jesus, forgive us our sins, save us from the fires of hell, lead all souls to heaven, especially those most in need of your mercy. Amen. The third joyful mystery, the Nativity, Christmas. Our Father, who art in heaven, hallowed be thy name. Thy kingdom come, thy will be done, on earth as it is in heaven. Give us this day our daily bread, and forgive us our trespasses, as we forgive those who trespass against us. And lead us not into temptation, but deliver us from evil. Amen. Hail Mary, full of grace, the Lord is with thee. Blessed art thou among women, and blessed is the fruit of thy womb, Jesus. Together, Holy Mary, Mother of God, pray for us sinners now and at the hour of our death. Amen. Hail Mary, full of grace, the Lord is with thee. Blessed art thou among women, and blessed is the fruit of thy womb, Jesus. Holy Mary, Mother of God, pray for us sinners now and at the hour of our death. Amen. Hail Mary, full of grace, the Lord is with thee. Blessed art thou among women, and blessed is the fruit of thy womb, Jesus. Holy Mary, Mother of God, pray for us sinners now and at the hour of our death. Amen. Hail Mary, full of grace, the Lord is with thee. Blessed art thou among women, and blessed is the fruit of thy womb, Jesus. Holy Mary, Mother of God, pray for us sinners, now and at the hour of our death. Amen. Hail Mary, full of grace, the Lord is with thee. Blessed art thou among women, and blessed is the fruit of thy womb, Jesus. Holy Mary, Mother of God, pray for us sinners, now and at the hour of our death. Amen. Hail Mary, full of grace, the Lord is with thee. Blessed art thou among women, and blessed is the fruit of thy womb, Jesus. Holy Mary, Mother of God, pray for us sinners now and at the hour of our death. Amen. Hail Mary, full of grace, the Lord is with thee. Blessed art thou among women, and blessed is the fruit of thy womb, Jesus. Holy Mary, Mother of God, pray for us sinners now and at the hour of our death. Amen. Hail Mary, full of grace, the Lord is with thee. Blessed art thou among women, and blessed is the fruit of thy womb, Jesus. Holy Mary, Mother of God, pray for us sinners now and at the hour of our death. Amen. Hail Mary, full of grace, the Lord is with thee. Blessed art thou among women, and blessed is the fruit of thy womb, Jesus. Holy Mary, Mother of God, pray for us sinners now and at the hour of our death. Amen. Hail Mary, full of grace, the Lord is with thee. Blessed art thou among women, and blessed is the fruit of thy womb, Jesus. Holy Mary, Mother of God, pray for us sinners now and at the hour of our death. Amen. Glory be to the Father, and to the Son, and to the Holy Spirit, as it was in the beginning, is now, and ever shall be, world without end. Amen. O my Jesus, forgive us our sins, save us from the fires of hell, lead all souls to heaven, especially those most in need of your mercy. Amen. The fourth joyful mystery, the presentation of Jesus in the temple by Mary and Joseph. Our Father, who art in heaven, hallowed be thy name. Thy kingdom come, thy will be done, on earth as it is in heaven. Give us this day our daily bread, and forgive us our trespasses, as we forgive those who trespass against us. And lead us not into temptation, but deliver us from evil. Amen. Hail Mary, full of grace, the Lord is with thee. Blessed art thou among women, and blessed is the fruit of thy womb, Jesus. Together, Holy Mary, Mother of God, pray for us sinners now and at the hour of our death. Amen. Hail Mary, full of grace, the Lord is with thee. Blessed art thou among women, and blessed is the fruit of thy womb, Jesus. Holy Mary, Mother of God, pray for us sinners now and at the hour of our death. Amen. Hail Mary, full of grace, the Lord is with thee. Blessed art thou among women, and blessed is the fruit of thy womb, Jesus.

Holy Mary, Mother of God, pray for us sinners now and at the hour of our death. Amen. Hail Mary, full of grace, the Lord is with thee. Blessed art thou among women, and blessed is the fruit of thy womb, Jesus. Holy Mary, Mother of God, pray for us sinners now and at the hour of our death. Amen. Hail Mary, full of grace, the Lord is with thee. Blessed art thou among women, and blessed is the fruit of thy womb, Jesus. Holy Mary, Mother of God, pray for us sinners now and at the hour of our death. Amen. Hail Mary, full of grace, the Lord is with thee. Blessed art thou among women, and blessed is the fruit of thy womb, Jesus. Holy Mary, Mother of God, pray for us sinners now and at the hour of our death. Amen. Hail Mary, full of grace, the Lord is with thee. Blessed art thou among women, and blessed is the fruit of thy womb, Jesus. Holy Mary, Mother of God, pray for us sinners now and at the hour of our death. Amen. Hail Mary, full of grace, the Lord is with thee. Blessed art thou among women, and blessed is the fruit of thy womb, Jesus. Holy Mary, Mother of God, pray for us sinners now and at the hour of our death. Amen. Hail Mary, full of grace, the Lord is with thee. Blessed art thou among women, and blessed is the fruit of thy womb, Jesus. Holy Mary, Mother of God, pray for us sinners now and at the hour of our death. Amen. Hail Mary, full of grace, the Lord is with thee. Blessed art thou among women, and blessed is the fruit of thy womb, Jesus. Holy Mary, Mother of God, pray for us sinners now and at the hour of our death. Amen. Glory be to the Father, and to the Son, and to the Holy Spirit, as it was in the beginning, is now, and ever shall be, world without end. Amen. O my Jesus, forgive us our sins, save us from the fires of hell, lead all souls to heaven, especially those most in need of your mercy. Amen. The fifth joyful mystery, the finding of the child Jesus in the temple. Our Father, who art in heaven, hallowed be thy name. Thy kingdom come, thy will be done, on earth as it is in heaven. Give us this day our daily bread, and forgive us our trespasses, as we forgive those who trespass against us. And lead us not into temptation, but deliver us from evil. Amen. Hail Mary, full of grace, the Lord is with thee. Blessed art thou among women, and blessed is the fruit of thy womb, Jesus. Together, Holy Mary, Mother of God, pray for us sinners now and at the hour of our death. Amen. Hail Mary, full of grace, the Lord is with thee. Blessed art thou among women, and blessed is the fruit of thy womb, Jesus. Holy Mary, Mother of God, pray for us sinners now and at the hour of our death. Amen. Hail Mary, full of grace, the Lord is with thee. Blessed art thou among women, and blessed is the fruit of thy womb, Jesus. Holy Mary, Mother of God, pray for us sinners now and at the hour of our death. Amen. Hail Mary, full of grace, the Lord is with thee. Blessed art thou among women, and blessed is the fruit of thy womb, Jesus. Holy Mary, Mother of God, pray for us sinners now and at the hour of our death. Amen. Hail Mary, full of grace, the Lord is with thee. Blessed art thou among women, and blessed is the fruit of thy womb, Jesus. Holy Mary, Mother of God, pray for us sinners now and at the hour of our death. Amen. Hail Mary, full of grace, the Lord is with thee. Blessed art thou among women, and blessed is the fruit of thy womb, Jesus. Holy Mary, Mother of God, pray for us sinners now and at the hour of our death. Amen. Hail Mary, full of grace, the Lord is with thee. Blessed art thou among women, and blessed is the fruit of thy womb, Jesus. Holy Mary, Mother of God, pray for us sinners now and at the hour of our death. Amen. Hail Mary, full of grace, the Lord is with thee. Blessed art thou among women, and blessed is the fruit of thy womb, Jesus. Holy Mary, Mother of God, pray for us sinners now and at the hour of our death. Amen. Hail Mary, full of grace, the Lord is with thee. Blessed art thou among women, and blessed is the fruit of thy womb, Jesus. Holy Mary, Mother of God, pray for us sinners now and at the hour of our death. Amen. Hail Mary, full of grace, the Lord is with thee. Blessed art thou among women, and blessed is the fruit of thy womb, Jesus. Holy Mary, Mother of God, pray for us sinners now and at the hour of our death. Amen. Glory be to the Father, and to the Son, and to the Holy Spirit, as it was in the beginning, is now, and ever shall be, world without end. Amen. O my Jesus, forgive us our sins, save us from the fires of hell, lead all souls to heaven, especially those most in need of your mercy. Amen. Hail, Holy Queen, Mother of Mercy, our life, our sweetness, and our hope. To thee do we cry, poor banished children of Eve. To thee do we send up our sighs, mourning and weeping in this vale of tears. Turn then, most gracious Advocate, thine eyes of mercy towards us, and after this our exile, show unto us the blessed fruit of thy womb, Jesus. O clement, O loving, O sweet Virgin Mary, pray for us, O Holy Mother of God, that we may be made worthy of the promises of Christ. Let us pray. O God, whose only begotten Son, by his life, death, and resurrection, has purchased for us the

the words of everlasting life. Grant, we beseech thee, by meditating upon these mysteries of the Most Holy Rosary of the Blessed Virgin Mary, we may imitate what they contain and obtain what they promise through the same Christ our Lord. Amen. Most Sacred Heart of Jesus, have mercy on us. Immaculate Heart of Mary, pray for us. Saint Joseph, pray for us. In the name of the Father, and of the Son, and of the Holy Spirit. Amen.

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Lord, not let your servant go in peace. Your word has been fulfilled. My own eyes have seen salvation which you have prepared in the sight of every people, a light to reveal you to the nations and the glory of your people Israel. Glory to the Father, and to the Son, and to the Holy Spirit, as it was in the beginning, is now, and will be forever. Amen.

to the Cathedral of St. Agnes in Rockville Center, New York. Today is the memorial of St. Lawrence, deacon and martyr. We welcome all of those joining us through the Catholic Faith Network. The celebrant for this Mass is the Very Reverend Father Duffy, rector of the Cathedral of St. Agnes.

0: In the name of the Father, and of the Son, and of the Holy Spirit, the Lord be with you. Brothers and sisters, let us acknowledge our sins and so prepare ourselves to celebrate the sacred mysteries. You were sent to heal the contrite of heart. Lord, have mercy.
1: Lord, have mercy.
0: You came to call sinners. Christ, have mercy.
1: Christ, have mercy.
0: You are seated at the right hand of the Father to intercede for us. Lord, have mercy.
1: Lord, have mercy.
0: May Almighty God have mercy on us, forgive us our sins, and bring us to everlasting life. Glory to God in the highest, and on earth peace to people of goodwill. We praise you, we bless you, we adore you, we glorify you. We give you thanks for your great glory. Lord God, Heavenly King, O God, Almighty Father, Lord Jesus Christ, only begotten Son, Lord God, Lamb of God, Son of the Father, you take away the sins of the world, have mercy on us. You take away the sins of the world, receive our prayer. You are seated at the right hand of the Father, have mercy on us. For you alone are the Holy One, you alone are the Lord, you alone are the Most High, Jesus Christ, with the Holy Spirit, in the glory of God the Father. Amen. Let us pray. O God, giver of that ardor of love for you, by which Saint Lawrence was outstandingly faithful in service and glorious in martyrdom, grant that we may love what he loved and put into practice what he taught. Through our Lord Jesus Christ, your Son, who lives and reigns with you in the unity of the Holy Spirit, God forever and ever.
2: A reading from the second letter of St. Paul to the Corinthians. Brothers and sisters, whoever sows sparingly will also reap sparingly, and whoever sows bountifully will also reap bountifully. Each must do as already determined, without sadness or compulsion, for God loves a cheerful giver. Moreover, God is able to make every grace abundant for you, so that in all things, always having all you need, you may have an abundance for every good work. As it is written, he scatters abroad, he gives to the poor, his righteousness endures forever. The one who supplies seed to the sower and bread for food will supply and multiply your seed and increase the harvest of your righteousness. The word of the Lord.
3: Thanks be to God.
2: Blessed the man who is gracious and lends to those in need. Blessed the man who is gracious and lends to those in need. Blessed the man who fears the Lord, who greatly delights in his commands. His prosperity shall be mighty upon the earth. The upright generation shall be blessed. Blessed the man who is gracious and lends to those in need. Well for the man who is gracious and lends, who conducts his affairs with justice. He shall never be moved. The just one shall be in everlasting remembrance. Blessed the man who is gracious and lends to those in need. An evil report he shall not fear. His heart is firm, trusting in the Lord. His heart is steadfast. He shall not fear till he looks down upon his foes. Blessed the man who is gracious and lends to those in need. Lavishly he gives to the poor. His generosity shall endure forever. His horn shall be exalted in glory. Blessed the man who is gracious and lends to those in need.

0: The Lord be with you. A reading from the Holy Gospel according to St. John. Jesus said to his disciples, "Amen, amen, I say to you, unless a grain of wheat falls to the ground and dies, it remains just a grain of wheat. But if it dies, it produces much fruit. Whoever loves his life loses it, and whoever hates his life in this world will preserve it for eternal life. Whoever serves me must follow me, and where I am, there also will my servant be. The Father will honor whoever serves me." The Gospel of the Lord. Dear friends, today Holy Mother Church gives to us the feast day of St. Lawrence, deacon and martyr. St. Lawrence in the 3rd century was one of the 7 deacons of the Church of Rome. He was in fact the chief of the deacons. And there was a terrible persecution occurring in the church. And in fact, the Pope himself and a number of deacons were being led to their death. And Lawrence was not one of them. He stood on the side of the road weeping bitterly, not because his friends, his Holy Father, was being led to their death, their martyrdom, but because he wasn't one of them. He said to the Holy Father, Pope Sixtus II, "I've served you at the altar where you prepared the blood of Christ, and yet I cannot shed my own blood with you today." And he was horrified that he could not join in giving his own blood. And Pope Sixtus II said to him, "Do not worry, Lawrence, in 3 days' time, you too will shed your blood." And of course it happened. The prefect of the city of Rome asked Lawrence, because he knew that Lawrence was in charge of the money. Deacons at that time were tasked with the finances of the church. And he asked him where the treasury was of the city, of the Church of Rome. And Lawrence says, "I will bring it to you tomorrow." And Lawrence gathered the treasures of the city of Rome, of the Church of Rome, and brought them to the prefect. And with it, he brought the poor, the sick, the maimed, the widows, the orphans. And he placed them all in front of the prefect, and he said, "Prefect, here are the treasures of the church. Not gold, but the poor, those forgotten, those pushed aside. They are the treasures, they are the heart of the church." The prefect did not like that too much and sentenced him to death on a gridiron. And Lawrence was the famous one who said, "I'm done on this side, turn me over," as he was roasting. Lawrence happily went to his death. He shed his blood for his Lord, but he did so making his point that the treasures of the church are not gold and finery, but the people that make it up, the body of Christ, and especially within the body of Christ, those who are forgotten, those who are pushed aside. Let's pray that through the intercession of St. Lawrence, we too may love the things that he loved, as our opening prayer said, that we may believe in what he believed in and the things that he taught, that we may love the poor, that we may love the forgotten and those who are pushed aside, that we may love Christ so much that we are willing to believe this gospel that says, unless a grain of wheat falls to the ground and dies, it remains but a grain of wheat, and to trust that in death is new life, especially when that death is for Jesus Christ. In the name of the Father, and of the Son, and of the Holy Spirit, amen. Let us pray.
1: For Pope Leo, our bishops, and all church leaders, that they may be strengthened by the Holy Spirit to guide the faithful in truth and love. Let us pray to the Lord.
0: Lord, hear our prayer.
1: For world leaders, may the Lord guide them to work for unity and peace for all peoples. Let us pray to the Lord.
0: Lord, hear our prayer.
1: For those who are suffering from illness, loneliness, or poverty, may they experience the comfort of God's love and the compassion of those who care for them. Let us pray to the Lord.
0: Lord, hear our prayer.
1: For the intention of this holy

0: Ryan Patrick O'Shea, and for the needs and intentions we hold in the silence of our hearts and the hearts of those watching on Catholic Faith Network. Let us pray to the Lord.
1: Lord, hear our prayer. We pray also for the deacons of our diocese, that through the intercession of St. Lawrence, they may be a shining example of Christ the Good Shepherd. We pray to the Lord.

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1: For an increase of vocations to the priesthood, religious life, and diaconate here on Long Island from among the people of our parish and the children of our schools, let us pray to the Lord.
0: Lord, hear our prayer.
1: Heavenly Father, we ask that you hear and answer all of these prayers. We make them known to you with great confidence. Through Christ our Lord. Amen.

Pray, brethren, that my sacrifice and yours may be acceptable to God, the Almighty Father. Receive with favor, O Lord, the offerings we joyfully make on the feast day of Saint Lawrence, and grant that they become a help to our salvation through Christ our Lord. The Lord be with you. Lift up your hearts. Let us give thanks to the Lord our God. It is truly right and just, our duty and our salvation, always and everywhere to give you thanks, Lord, Holy Father, Almighty and Eternal God, for the blood of your blessed martyr Lawrence, poured out like Christ to glorify your name, shows forth your marvelous works, by which in our weakness you perfect your power, and on the feeble bestow strength to bear you witness through Christ our Lord. And so with the powers of heaven, we worship you constantly on earth, and before your majesty without end, we acclaim.

To you, therefore, most merciful Father, we make humble prayer and petition through Jesus Christ, your Son, our Lord, that you accept and bless these gifts, these offerings, these holy and unblemished sacrifices, which we offer you firstly for your holy Catholic Church. Be pleased to grant her peace, to guard, unite, and govern her throughout the whole world. Together with your servant Leo, our Pope, and John, our Bishop, and all those who, holding to the truth, hand on the Catholic and Apostolic faith. Remember, Lord, your servants, and all gathered here whose faith and devotion are known to you. For them we offer you this sacrifice of praise, or they offer for themselves and all who are dear to them, for the redemption of their souls and hope of health and well-being, and paying their homage to you, the eternal God, living and true. In communion with those whose memory we venerate, especially the glorious ever-Virgin Mary, Mother of our God and Lord Jesus Christ, and Blessed Joseph, her spouse, your blessed apostles and martyrs, Peter and Paul, Andrew, James, John, Thomas, James, Philip, Bartholomew, Matthew, Simon, and Jude, Linus, Cletus, Clement, Sixtus, Cornelius, Cyprian, Lawrence, Chrysogonus, John and Paul, Cosmas and Damian, and all your saints. We ask that through their merits and prayers in all things, we may be defended by your protecting help. Therefore, Lord, we pray, graciously accept this oblation of our service, that of your whole family. Order our days in your peace, and command that we be delivered from eternal damnation and counted among the flock of those you have chosen. Be pleased, O God, we pray, to bless, acknowledge, and approve this offering in every respect. Make it spiritual and acceptable, so that it may become for us the body and blood of your most beloved Son, our Lord Jesus Christ. On the day before he was to suffer, he took bread in his holy and venerable hand.

hands, with eyes raised to heaven, to you, O God, his almighty Father, giving you thanks, he said the blessing, broke the bread, and gave it to his disciples, saying, take this, all of you, and eat of it, for this is my body, which will be given up for you. In a similar way, when supper was ended, he took this precious chalice in his holy and venerable hands, and once more giving you thanks, he said the blessing, and gave the chalice to his disciples, saying, take this, all of you, and drink from it, for this is the chalice of my blood, the blood of the new and eternal covenant, which will be poured out for you and for many for the forgiveness of sins. Do this in memory of me.

0: Therefore, O Lord, as we celebrate the memorial of the Blessed Passion, the resurrection from the dead, and the glorious ascension into heaven of Christ, your Son, our Lord, we, your servants and your holy people, offer to your glorious majesty from the gifts that you have given us this pure victim, this holy victim, this spotless victim, the holy bread of eternal life and the chalice of everlasting salvation. Be pleased to look upon these offerings with a serene and kindly countenance and to accept them, as once you were pleased to accept the gifts of your servant Abel the just, the sacrifice of Abraham, our father in faith, and the offering of your high priest Melchizedek, a holy sacrifice, a spotless victim. In humble prayer we ask you, Almighty God, command that these gifts be borne by the hands of your holy angel to your altar on high, in the sight of your divine majesty, so that all of us who through this participation at the altar receive the most holy body and blood of your Son may be filled with every grace and heavenly blessing. Remember also, Lord, your servants who have gone before us with the sign of faith and rest in the sleep of peace. Grant them, O Lord, we pray, and all who sleep in Christ, a place of refreshment, light, and peace. To us also, your servants, who though sinners, hope in your abundant mercies, graciously grant some share and fellowship with your apostles and martyrs, with John the Baptist, Stephen, Matthias, Barnabas, Ignatius, Alexander, Marcellinus, Peter, Felicity, Perpetua, Agatha, Lucy, Agnes, Cecilia, Anastasia, and all your saints. Admit us, we beseech you, into their company, not weighing our merits, but granting us your pardon, through Christ our Lord, through whom you continue to make all these good things, O Lord. You sanctify them, fill them with life, bless them, and bestow them upon us. Through him, and with him, and in him, O God, almighty Father, in the unity of the Holy Spirit, all glory and honor is yours, forever and ever.
1: Amen. Amen.
0: At the Savior's command and formed by divine teaching, we dare to say, Our Father, who art in heaven, hallowed be thy name. Thy kingdom come, thy will be done, on earth as it is in heaven. Give us this day our daily bread, and forgive us our trespasses, as we forgive those who trespass against us. And lead us not into temptation. Deliver us, Lord, we pray, from every evil. Graciously grant peace in our days, that by the help of your mercy we may be always free from sin and safe from all distress, as we await the blessed hope and the coming of our Savior, Jesus Christ.
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0: Lord Jesus Christ, who said to your apostles, Peace I leave you, my peace I give you, look not on our sins, but on the faith of your church, and graciously grant her peace and unity in accordance with your will, who live and reign forever and ever. The peace of the Lord be with you always. Let us offer to each other a sign of peace.

Behold the Lamb of God. 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Blessed are those called to the supper of the Lamb. Lord, I am not worthy that you should enter under my roof, but only say the word and my soul shall be healed.

0: Let us pray. Nourished by these sacred gifts, we humbly implore you, Lord, that the homage of dutiful service which we render on the feast of St. Lawrence may bring us an increase of your saving grace. Through Christ our Lord. The Lord be with you.
1: And with your spirit.
0: May Almighty God bless you, the Father, and the Son, and the Holy Spirit. Go forth, the Mass is ended.
1: Thanks be to God. Our recessional hymn is number 607, All Creatures of Our God and King, number 607.

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6: 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And joining us from Italy is Steve Umbrella, who will be sharing with us quick lessons on Magnifica Humanitas and his thoughts on the Pope's encyclical on AI. 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

And welcome to CFN Live on this Monday, August 10th. I'm Father Gerard Gentleman, and here's a look at what's trending now. Pope Leo is calling for an end to violence in Sudan, Ukraine, and Russia.

0: During his Angelus address, the Pope prayed for the conversion of those who sow violence and an end to what is called the ever-growing number of civilian casualties. Well, it's still summer, but there are 111 days until the first day of Advent, but one special event is already inviting people to start thinking about the Christmas season. On November 29th, the first Sunday of Advent, actor Jonathan Rumi and Grammy-nominated Catholic musician Matt Maher will take the stage at New York City's Carnegie Hall for an evening of music, scripture, and reflection. If you're able to get to Carnegie Hall for November 29th, tickets are available. Today is the feast day of St. Lawrence, the patron saint of archivists, firefighters, librarians, cooks, and chefs. He is one of the most widely venerated saints whose martyrdom made a deep and lasting impression on the early church. He became one of the seven principal churches in Rome and a favorite place for Roman pilgrimages. St. Lawrence held a position of great trust, caring for the goods of the church and distributing its alms among the poor. And that's a look at what's trending now, all by myself throughout this week. So look forward to spending the time with you. Coming up next, I'll be back with the latest news from the Vatican and around the world. And author Sean McAfee joins us about his new book, Compendium of Eucharistic Miracles. We'll have more CFN Live after the break.
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0: Welcome back to CFN Live in World News. Spain's city of Ceuta is facing a major migration crisis after tens of thousands of people crossed from Morocco without authorization in just a matter of days.
9: The Spanish city of Ceuta is confronting one of its most serious migration crises in its history. In just a matter of days, tens of thousands of people crossed into Ceuta from Morocco without authorization. The dioceses of Cadiz and Ceuta, who are currently without bishops, have been working alongside local authorities since the crisis began.
10: Well, first of all, I'd like to make it clear that this is more than a migration crisis. It's an international political crisis and an enormous human tragedy, and its consequences have not yet been fully assessed. It's true that many people feel anger and fear. Sometimes they even feel like giving up, but we won't walk away. We understand the historic mission Ceuta carries, both for the city itself and for our entire nation. I'd say we're a stronghold of faith, calling out loudly for the vital role faith plays in building a country.
9: During the crisis, the church in Ceuta dedicated its Sunday collection to relief efforts along the Moroccan border. The priority was to support public services and channel assistance through Caritas and the St. Anthony Migration Center. The Diocese of Ceuta was not alone in responding. The Bishops' Conference of Spain also stepped in. Its president, Archbishop Luis Arguello, issued an appeal on social media, saying the situation in Ceuta is a test. The ongoing crisis is unfolding at the same time as

0: is the celebrations honoring the patron saint of the city, Saint Mary of Africa.
1: Por eso los cultos internos, poco a
2: As a result, attendance and participation in the church's liturgical celebrations have steadily increased. The presence of the Blessed Virgin Mary brings comfort, peace, and trust in God. It also inspires compassion and reflects faith in Him.
0: Pope Leo XIV's remarks about Ceuta also played an important role in the broader geopolitical landscape. The Roman Pontiff avoided describing the situation as a migration event.
1: Pues esas son las soluciones de paz.
2: Those are the principles that have guided our public mission as the church in this city, promoting peace, stability, and justice for everyone involved. The welcoming response from parishioners has been extraordinary. At last they feel supported and they know they are close to the Pope's heart.
0: The church in Ceuta continues to call for peace, convinced that the solution goes far beyond border control.
3: In other world news, Alzheimer's is the leading cause of dementia worldwide, gradually damaging the brain and impacting memory, language, and other cognitive abilities. Here's the story of Manuel Lopez, who cared for his wife facing this terrible disease.
0: Alzheimer's disease is the most common cause of dementia worldwide. It is the neurodegenerative disease that progressively destroys neurons and affects memory, language, and spatial orientation. Manuel Lopez knows this reality well. For 17 years, he cared for his wife Lita as the disease slowly progressed. Today, he has turned that reality into Faros, or lighthouses in English, a project that offers support for those experiencing grief, suffering, and the challenges of caring for a loved one through a Christian perspective.
4: Some people tell me, "You've had such a bad luck." I think I've been incredibly lucky. There are people who lose their wives overnight. I had 17 years to care for her. If you experience Alzheimer's only through the loss itself, it's very hard, but I had 17 years to keep loving her.
0: That experience also transformed his faith. Rather than asking why God had allowed the illness, he began to recognize how the presence of others sustained his family during the most difficult moments. He calls these people invisible angels.
4: We all made the sacrifices we had to make. At first, we saw them as sacrifices, but later we realized those sacrifices became companionship, and that companionship became a reward.
0: Faros brings together the journals Manuel kept throughout his wife's illness, and the paintings Lita created before Alzheimer's began to erase her memories. It also includes the journals written by Lita during her illness, showing her process of acceptance.
4: She left me a very clear message, which is on the website I shared with you. She says, "Don't look for me where I'm buried, because I'm not there, and I feel her beside me."
0: Grief doesn't begin with the death of a loved one. It starts when an illness changes a family's life, when a project or a job is lost, or even when one's self-image is lost.
4: I would say that for me, the key is to not dwell on the past. The past is behind us. We have to let it go. They should focus on the positive aspects of the situation. They're still together, and they should remember that there will always be someone to help. If they believe that and are certain it's true, it will happen. They shouldn't look for someone to blame. No one is to blame. What's done is done.
0: For this family, Alzheimer's disease became a path towards discovering a different way of loving. Their faith allowed them to look beyond the illness.
3: In Vatican news, Pope Leo is preparing for an historic trip to Argentina, a country Pope Francis never returned to after becoming Pope in 2013. The visit will mark Leo's first trip to the homeland of his predecessor.
0: When Pope Francis was asked about a trip to Argentina, this is how he responded.
5: Io rispondo sempre un po' ironicamente. Sono stato 76 anni in Argentina, sufficiente, no?
6: Decía, bueno, me tuvieron 76 años.
2: He used to say, well, they had me here for 76 years. Now I have to be the pastor of the world. So that stayed with him. He knew a lot of people had hoped he would make that trip.
0: Jorge Mario Bergoglio left his native Argentina in March 2013. Within days, his life changed forever. He entered the Sistine Chapel wearing red, and just hours later walked out wearing white as Pope Francis. During his 12 years as Pope, he made 47 international trips, visiting 66 countries. Nearly a dozen were in Latin America. He traveled to most of the countries bordering Argentina, Chile, Bolivia, Paraguay, and Brazil. But he never returned to Buenos Aires, a city

0: city that he saw in its infancy. He never took the bus again or returned to his old room, where he spent many hours. Many people had hoped to see him return there as a pope, where he had once preached as their own shepherd.
1: I think it was the one thing he left undone. He was a Jesuit pope who believed in cardiognosis, the idea that your heart tells you what you have to do. And by heart, I mean his deepest instinct, because we know that when he wanted to do something, he did it.
0: Yet, it raises the question, why did Bergoglio not return to Argentina? Pope Francis was concerned that the pope's image could be used for political purposes. He said so openly in a 2015 interview with Televisa. I have to be honest, sometimes I have felt used for political purposes in my own country.
1: He faced that from the start, from both sides. They called him the Kirchnerite Pope, others the Pyrrhonist Pope, or the Pope who didn't smile at Macri. There was clear political manipulation.
0: Politics wasn't the only reason. Pope Francis also said that he wanted to give priority to countries on the periphery. Smaller nations or places that had never before received a papal visit. There was also scheduling issues, as the Pope stated. That visit was cancelled because the Holy See avoids a Pope travelling during election campaigns in a country to avoid any political use of his image. The visit had been planned for both Argentina and Chile, but Argentina's election was scheduled for December 2017, immediately after the trip. The idea had been to move it to January 2018, but he himself said, it's summer in Argentina that month, everyone is on vacation, and it didn't make much sense. In the end, it just got put off. The last real opportunity was in the second half of 2024, as Pope Francis had announced. After that, the Pope's health began to decline, and in the end, the trip never took place. Pope Leo XIV will now carry out that mission himself with a visit to Argentina. He will first travel to Uruguay, another country that Pope Francis never went to. The last pope to visit both nations was Pope John Paul II in the late 1980s.
2: Our first guest wants to share with his readers a book that will touch the hearts of believers, seekers, skeptics, and anyone interested in the intersection of faith, history, and science. Joining us from New Orleans, Louisiana, is Sean McAfee, who wrote and compiled the new book, Compendium of Eucharistic Miracles, an Encyclopedia of Miraculous Events Confirming the Real Presence. Sean, welcome to the program. Thank you for joining us today.
3: Thanks for having me. I appreciate it.
2: I'm grateful to have this conversation today because just the other day I was with someone who I'm preparing for confirmation, and we started to talk about Eucharistic miracles, and he said, really? And so I felt at a loss to, you know, kind of give him the short, brief version. So thanks for doing this. Tell us just a little bit about, I know Carlo Acutis has a big part of all this, but tell us a little bit about what we're talking about when we refer to Eucharistic miracles.
3: Right. So first of all, the miracles have been a part of the church, of course, since Jesus granted this power over some of the incarnate world to the apostles and to believers. And what God has been doing since the institution of the Eucharist is, of course, demonstrating his power and the truth of the real presence. Now, those are words at the consecration that we take by faith. These Eucharistic miracles, they're like icing on the cake, I tell people. They do not confirm the real presence. What they confirm is that God wants to draw us in closer to that reality. What the real presence requires absolutely is the theological gift of faith, and that only comes from our participation in believing in his words. These Eucharistic miracles, though, they're extraordinary. Some of them, they're blood miracles. You know, we read about stories about, like in Bolsena, bleeding hosts at the consecration. We read about priests levitating. We read about gorgeous lights that are seen from all around, like Christ is the light of the world. In Poland, we read that that the Eucharist has been able to be seen from miles away, and many other extraordinary events, you know, preventing and surviving natural disasters without decay or protecting entire communities. These stories are amazing. There's about 100 stories that we include in the book, and I would say that they're the 100 most profitable and very, very highly documented events in history. Mm.
2: So, I don't know, maybe perhaps, you know, with the canonization of Carlo Acutis, the whole idea of understanding Eucharistic miracles has been at the forefront. Did any of that have an influence?

0: over here, why you needed to or wanted to write this compendium at this time?
1: Well, you know, I get that question a lot, and I've read Carlo Acutis's biography, and I'm not sure if his site is around anymore. I know that whenever he, he assembled his site, you know, this was about 2 decades ago now. Mm-hmm. It was before the modern internet, and so I'm not sure how many of these stories he included. Of course, I've been to Assisi, I've seen his tomb. He's a great patron saint for me and my young children. I have 7 children. They're inspired by his story and his embrace of, you know, modern media in order to spread God's word all over the world. But me, this was a personal project as well. The Eucharistic miracles had an absolute impact on me coming into the church about 13 years ago. I, like many others, you just mentioned one who's going through confirmation. I was in RCIA back in 2012, and somebody told me the story of St. Tarsicius and how he was the patron saint of altar boys, and he had protected, after being beaten to death in early Rome, or early Christian Rome, he had protected a sack of consecrated Eucharistic hosts, and it took days or hours to pry them from his arms, and they were preserved. Stories like that, I was just like, okay, if they're happening in this century and that century and this place and that place, it's more than just a conspiracy. There's something deeper here. And so this brought me, of course, deeper into my love for the Eucharist and, of course, faith in the Catholic Church. This drew me in. I had to be a Catholic after reading about these.
0: That's great. You know, I was talking to someone recently, and a young man who came into the faith, and he pointed to the Eucharist as one of the reasons why he found himself being drawn to the Church. Now, any of these miracles, and other, they're vast and wide. Did any of them in particular really kind of touch you or, you know, make you, you know, moved in a particular way?
1: I tell you what, I lived in Italy for 4 years, and being able to write about some of the miracles like Bolsena, like Lanciano, that I have seen with my own eyes, those were really touching, because I didn't just have to write them into a book. I was able to kind of write my experience into it as well without personalizing those specific sections. I think the ones that were really neat to me, the ones that are just super unexplainable, are the ones like the natural disaster miracles, you know, typhoons, floods, fires, earthquakes, where the Eucharist either protected a parish or an entire community, you know, just miraculously preserved them. I think that those are the most extraordinary, because it's not just one individual, you know, coming forth and saying, hey, this happened, or maybe a few parishioners at a small mass, you know, on a quarterside chapel. Those are really great too, and God speaks to us in the small ways through those. But when God shows such an enormous event in the incarnate world that many, many dozens of people get to witness and share, I think that that's so extraordinary. I think we all have those little moments in our life where we want to just say, wow, lucky me. But maybe it wasn't just a coincidence. Maybe it had something to do with our faith, what we had prayed for and what we had been consuming every Sunday at Mass and what we go to adoration for. So I think that those were the moments where not all of us may not get a blood miracle in our lives. Mm-hmm. That would be neat. But God is often showing us his power in ways that we're not necessarily recognizing. So it's attuned me to the possibility of seeing those maybe in my lifetime too. We should all be praying for our Eucharistic miracles. God really wants to work himself through us through this wonderful sacrament.
0: That's great. You know, and I know many of these stories involve science and medicine, and yet, you know, some people still doubt, and we're not required to believe these Eucharistic miracles. What would you say to those who, you know, might say, I don't know about this?
1: I would say I would reassure them that it does fall into private revelation, but the real revelation is not their Eucharistic miracle. It's, like I said at the beginning of the broadcast here, it's in Christ's words. We don't believe in transubstantiation and the real presence because of what we see under a microscope or the lights that we see, you know, coming from this Eucharistic host in the middle of Krakow that were seen from miles away, or these natural disasters. We believe in the real presence because Christ said it. And this is what has been passed down age upon age, unimpeachably through apostolic succession that this is the teaching of the church. This is our faith, that he is truly present, body, blood, soul, and divinity,

0: in the Eucharist. What we see under a microscope and these other evidences, I said it's icing on the cake. It's a great mercy what God does for us. God knows that we're incarnate beings. He knows that we're weak. We have weak consciences, and we need ways to help us believe in him. He does it all the time, but ultimately the real presence comes down to theological gift of faith.
1: Well, the book is the Compendium of Eucharistic Miracles, an encyclopedia of miraculous events confirming the real presence. It can be found at tanbooks.com. Sean, thank you so much for spending some time with us today.
0: Thank you so much.
1: And coming up next, I'll be back with the latest news from around the world and University of Notre Dame professor and author Patrick J. Deneen talks about his book, American Odyssey. 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
2: When she was 19 weeks pregnant with Finn, Kelly went in for a routine ultrasound.
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1: 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After years of war, the widows of fallen Ukrainian soldiers carry profound grief and uncertainty. Recognizing their need for spiritual healing, the Knights of Columbus in Ukraine and Poland organized a pilgrimage to offer prayer, fellowship, and renewed hope. Here they take a journey of faith, helping them find strength in God and reminding them that they do not walk alone.

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4: Christopher Nolan's adaptation of Homer's Odyssey has been making box office history. The Odyssey film has been making major news to not only the older generation, but to the younger one as well. Although it was composed centuries ago, it seems to be relevant now more than ever. And so to talk more about this is Patrick J. Dineen, professor of political science at the University of Notre Dame and author of the new book, American Odyssey, What an Ancient Story Reveals About Our Divided Souls. And he joins us now from Indiana. Thank you so much for being with us today. This is quite the intriguing topic. As you know, I was thinking to myself, hearing that this film was out, and I said, what's the interest with the Odyssey? Many people have obviously read the Odyssey in literature classes and all that, but let's just presume they haven't. Tell us a little bit about, Homer's Odyssey. What's the basic content of it?
5: Sure. Well, first of all, thanks for having me, Father. It's an honor. The basic plot of the Odyssey is how difficult it is to return home. In this case, after a 10-year war, the great warrior Odysseus requires another 10 years to make his way home. Along the way, there are many temptations. It is a book about temptations in a lot of ways. It's a book about the temptation to be less than a god, less than a human, to become like a beast. His men are turned into swine and become sort of addicted to a pharmaceutical lotus and crave simply to be in a state of kind of hippie 60s bliss. And Odysseus is tempted in another direction, which is to become more than human, to become a god. In fact, on the island of Calypso, which is not portrayed in Nolan's film, he's offered the possibility of immortality. Now, an immortality in the Greek sense of simply deathless existence, not, of course, the immortality we Christians hope for. Mm-hmm. So the tale is in many ways very simply the story of the effort to seek home. But more profoundly, and I think this is why it continues to resonate for us, the difficulty of being a human in a world in which we are tempted either to be less or more than human in ways that are inappropriate for us, that are not part of, you could say, not a part of what we are as human beings, our nature, what we're created to be. And I think that resonates in any age.
4: So here we are celebrating the 250th anniversary of our nation, and you're offering that the Odyssey has something to say about our American ethos. In fact, you call it one of the most American kinds of pieces of literature. What's the relationship that you

0: you see.
1: It is a remarkable coincidence that the film is released in the same month, in the same year as the 250th anniversary of our Declaration. And I think this is, of course, both a coincidence, but also providential, because I think the Odyssey and people who maybe go see the movie and maybe I hope will pick up the book, the original epic poem, will see that story of the longing and the temptation for something more, the yearning to explore, the yearning to discover the new, alongside the desire simply to return, you could say, to the familiar, to the familial, to the home, to the community, to one's spouse, to one's children, that there, I can think of no more American theme than these two longings that seem to be entirely opposite, but which I do think Americans recognize as a kind of fundamental to who we are. And in the book that I wrote, I really try to link sort of passages and episodes from the Odyssey to iconic American works to show how this this dynamic is at play in our own culture, in our own civilization. Maybe the most obvious of those is the way in which that desire for, let's say, somewhere over the rainbow is linked to the desire and the recognition that there's no place like home. So the this dual longing that I think you see in the Odyssey is also portrayed and deeply embedded in our own cultural experience in such very popular American iconic cultural offerings as something like The Wizard of Oz.
2: Mm-hmm. Yeah, that's interesting that you say that, because as I read that note, I said, yeah, that is true. Things like The Wizard of Oz or Huck Finn, Field of Dreams, Wonderful Life, It's a Wonderful Life. These are all things about, you know, a longing for something more, but also returning. So what would you say in the midst of, you know, you're a political scientist, and here we are as in the midst of this anniversary, but in the culture and time that we're living in, what would be some examples do you think are of Americans today that have that desire to go out, but also that longing for something? Because I see a lot of that, a lot more of, you know, let's go back to the way things were. So can you maybe give some examples of what you're seeing in American culture today?
1: Well, it's striking to me how much of sort of contemporary debates and concerns, and if we think about the rise of democratic socialism and the concern over figures like Mamdani, affordability, a lot of this comes down to something very elemental and basic, which is the inability of young people to be able to found a home, to make a home. The feeling that they can't commit and be married and establish a new home, bring children into the world. It's just striking that at the moment, these are kind of political debates that we're having. They touch the very elemental theme that's portrayed in the Odyssey, which is the difficulty of coming home. And I think the need that we all feel that we have not been fulfilled until we have both made and found our way to that home. At the same time, of course, we're seeing this remarkable kind of, you could say, counterposing temptations that I think, again, echo that Odyssean theme. Many young people are not, in a sense, striking out for the unknown, for the unique, for the new, for the novel, because they're sort of degraded in conditions of dependency. It might be drugs, it might be marijuana, it might be addiction to social media or to video games and so forth. And that seems to me strikingly a kind of contemporary version of the Lotus Eaters. So we have this temptation of a degradation, a kind of degraded condition that human beings are prone to. But we also see this kind of opposite threat, certainly expressed in the tech world, of sort of being more than human, this move toward transhumanism, to remake or to make completely new the human being, of course, AI playing a part of this. These very old stories that are filled with mythological creatures, that are filled with, you know, monsters, witches, and sorcerers, if we just kind of put some modern technologies and some modern experiences in the place of those, I think we find it to be a very contemporary. And what we find is that great challenge that Odysseus faces is the challenge we face, and we face it daily, which is, can we be people who can responsibly be people who explore the new, but also stay rooted rooted in our homes with our families.

0: families. And I think that sense of rootedness is the appropriate starting point from being the kind of responsible explorer and discoverer that I think we as Americans at our best have been in our history.
1: And that also may explain some of the return to faith that we're seeing in our young people and tradition and all that. So that's a great thing to be thinking about, and we'll kind of leave it there. The book is American Odyssey, What an Ancient Story Reveals About Our Divided Souls. The website is creedandculture.com. Patrick, thank you so much for provoking our minds today and to think deeper about where we are today. So thanks so much for being with us.
0: Appreciate it.
1: Coming up next, I'll be back with your latest news. And joining us from Italy is Steve Umbrella to talk about his book, Quick Catholic Lessons on Magnifica Humanitas. 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
1: Welcome back to CFN Live. Father Tony Losfardi is a Jesuit priest, a sacramental theologian, and a professor at the Pontifical Gregorian University in Rome. Here he discusses with Robert Duncan of Vatican Access and Tony Gaudi's Sagrada Familia and why it remains one of the most powerful expressions of Christian faith in the modern era.
3: For people who have never been to the Sagrada Familia Basilica in Barcelona, would you give them that experience?
4: So when I first got to Barcelona, I came from the airport on the subway and came out at this Sagrada Familia stop. And you're coming from underground, and then all of a sudden you're out in the light and you look up and there are these towers which are shooting into the sky ahead of you, and you have to, your head has to flip back in order to see them. There are so many of them, it's actually hard, there's something kind of mind-blowing to wrap your head around and try to orient yourself in where you are. And then you look down and there are crowds of people speaking different languages around you. You start to look towards the entrance to the basilica, and the entrances tell stories. So I came out of the subway, the side of the Passion facade. The Roman soldiers actually look like the Imperial stormtroopers from Star Wars. I don't know whether it's an urban legend or not. It's one of those stories that if it's not true, it should be. But that George Lucas visited Barcelona back in the 70s and saw chimneys on one of Gaudi's buildings, and that he saw these and those inspired him in the design of Star Wars.
3: What did the Italians say? If it's not true, it should be.
4: It should be, yeah. Se non è vero, è ben trovato. So that's the experience of just seeing it from the outside. Once you pass through the doors inside, it's like a whole new world. It's a world. The first impression is both size and light. You feel like you're in a redwood forest because it's so high and there are so many pillars. So there is, you know, this surreal, you're in this surreal forest. You look up, the pillars branch at the top in order to hold up the roof, but it gives this impression of you're looking up in the forest, the light is filtering in through the trees, and you're just in a new world.
3: Nature plays a role in the, can you talk a bit about that?
4: Yeah. So Gaudi, the architect, was very moved by nature, particularly the nature in Catalonia, his home region. You know, as a young man, he was known for taking very, very long walks in the mountains outside of Barcelona. He was fascinated by the flora and fauna. And he did, as an architect, he did have this this sense that, and he would say, God is the greatest architect. There is a design in the world. And that, so by seeing that, by appreciating it, you're coming to grasp in order that's not something that we come up with, but that there is an order to the world. There is order in nature, but it's not the sort of order that you would work out on a graph paper sort of thing.
3: You were there recently. And mm-hmm. You've given me a sort of a big picture.

0: in Catalonia to be present in the stone. And he rejected a number of donkeys as models for, they were too healthy looking. And he thought, you know, this donkey that they're riding to Bethlehem is going to be kind of worn down. And so he finally found some some sort of sad-looking Eeyore-type donkey on the streets of Barcelona and convinced the woman a poor woman who was the owner, to let him use it as a model. And she was reluctant because she thought he would kill the donkey. And I think, and so they plastered, you know, plastered different parts of the donkey to get the model right. And I think he did have to drug the donkey in order to get it to stand still for long enough, but it did survive.
1: So nature is this motif, but mm-hmm. is the size of the basilica also related to the natural? I mean, is it supposed to look like the sky, the stars, the cosmos?
0: I was surprised. It doesn't, to me, it doesn't look like the sky or the cosmos. As you know, as I was thinking about it, I thought, well, this is more the new earth than the new heaven. The light in there's light all over. So it's not as if you're, you know, looking up just to the light from the top, but the whole space is permeated by the light, which is somewhat different than, you know, looking up to the stars.
1: Sure.
0: Looking up to the sun, that instead we're in a world, you know, the book of Revelation, the very end says there's no sun in the New Jerusalem because everything is no sun and moon because everything is light. And you get the sense that that was what Gaudi was kind of going for.
1: You say that the Christian story of salvation, of the atonement, is encoded in this church,
0: mm-hmm.
1: But it doesn't end there. And then you, in this article that you wrote for America Magazine, which is how we met, you say you speak more about the New Jerusalem.
0: Uh-huh.
1: So would you just maybe expand a bit on what you were saying and about how the Christian message is encoded in this building?
0: Yeah. So I mentioned before the doorways, which I think is very important, that you go, in order to get in, you have to pass through the Nativity of Jesus or the Passion of Jesus, and then eventually there will be the glory, the resurrection door, and we don't know exactly what it will look like. There are sketches, but you're passing through the humanity of Jesus in order to enter into this space. And I think, personally, from what I've read about Gaudi's life, he experienced a great deal of suffering. His family situation in particular was not overly happy. He lost his mother and I forget how many siblings, a couple of siblings even, within a very short period of time in his 20s. And then his father, who lived to be fairly old, but had, you know, declining health as he was older. And so Gaudi was really the one who was responsible for them. So he did have a real sense that suffering is a part of life. It can be redemptive, though. You know, if you think about it, even the nativity, there is danger, there is death, there's the slaughter of the innocents that's a part of that story. There's one statue there in particular of a guy holding a bomb, like a Molotov cocktail, because as the Sagrada Familia was being built, throughout the whole history of it, actually, there was anti-Catholic, anti-clerical violence in Barcelona after Gaudi's death during the Spanish Civil War. It was almost completely destroyed. There was an attempt to dynamite it, and whether the fuses didn't light or they were persuaded by the workers not to go through with it or what happened, but it barely survived. And it was very severely vandalized, and Gaudi's designs and papers were all destroyed, which made it hard to figure out how to go on with it.
1: What is Pope Leo XIV's purpose in visiting the Sagrada Familia?
0: So the immediate reason to visit at this time is because it's the 100th anniversary of the death of Gaudi. And as we've sort of alluded to in this conversation so far, I do think that the Sagrada Familia and Gaudi's life and his message, which is embedded into it, is a message that we need to hear. And I think it does resonate with a lot of the themes that we've picked up so far in Leo's papacy, of not letting the human being be lost in technological revolutions, of You know, Leo has a great

0: sense, it seems to me, of appreciating the heritage of the church and using it in a way that comes very naturally and being very approachable and sort of, you know, guy from Chicago friendliness. And there's a way that resonates with what Gaudí does architecturally, being rooted in the traditional forms and so forth. But at the same time, you know, it's his own, you know, he's his own guy, and has his own way of doing things and of looking at things, and it's his own vision, and you know, of integrating that in a way that's human and natural and appealing in a way that resonates with people in our times.
1: Our last guest just released a book that reflects on artificial intelligence through the lens of human dignity and the Catholic worldview. Joining us from Turin, Italy, is the Managing Director of the Institute for Ethics and Emerging Technologies and a research fellow at the University of Turin, Steve Umbrello. He is now with us to talk about his book, Quick Catholic Lessons on Magnifica Humanitas, as well as to discuss Pope Leo's encyclical on AI. Welcome to the program. Thank you so much for being with us today.
2: Thank you for having me.
1: This is obviously a timely topic. We were just talking a little bit about Leo in the last segment. Last week, I got to speak with a publisher who just, you know, worked to publish the text. I like the fact that we've got quick lessons here because people are intimidated by a papal encyclical. So what are some of the key takeaways from this very important encyclical that isn't just about technology?
2: Sure, I guess start with the image, right? Because the whole encyclical is essentially framed with one picture. So Leo XIV opens with two builders. Babel is the one builder where people build to make a name for themselves and end up scattered, unable to understand each other. Anemia, who rebuilds the walls of Jerusalem by listening to people's fears first and then giving everybody a share of the work. So one builds a name, the other builds a home. And the Pope says, everything we're constructing right now leans one way or the other. And then he says the thing I think that probably cuts deepest, that maybe will unsettle some people, and that's that AI cannot be morally neutral. And I think that goes against a lot of people's intuitions when we talk about technology, because what he's saying is that any system has to decide what to measure, what to ignore, what to recommend you, how to sort people into categories. And essentially, those are moral choices, and they've been made before you even type a word into it. In the encyclical, he says something our culture almost never says, unfortunately, and that's our limits are a gift. He writes that we flourish not despite limitations, but often through those limitations. Compassion comes out of having been low yourself. So how do we apply everything that he's giving us? Well, you ask one question of everything in your house. What does this thing serve? Babel never thought to ask that. That's what I think we can take away from the encyclical. And that's what I try to communicate when I'm talking about human dignity as framed by Pope Leo in his encyclical.
1: Yeah, and the Pope does make this great emphasis on human dignity in any age of AI. And so, and from your perspective, why is that in particular such an important part of the discussion when we're talking about, you talked about it a little bit, but when we're talking about technology, why are we talking about humanity and the dignity of humanity?
2: Well, because dignity is the only thing that still holds when the machine outperforms you, and the machines are outperforming us. Think about how we normally justify a person's worth, what they produce, what they contribute, how useful they are. And now set that standard next to a system that it can outright, outdiagnose, outcalculate, outproduce almost anybody. If worth gets measured by output, which essentially those types, that kind of posture is an output-driven posture, right? Every one of us is about to come up short on that standard. And the people who come up short first are the ones already at the edge, the elderly, the disabled.

0: table, the workers whose job just got automated. So the people already there at the edge are the ones who are going to get hit first. And Leo the 14th cuts that off right at the root. Your dignity comes from being made in the image of God. You can't earn it and you can't lose it. A newborn has the whole of it, as does a man with advanced dementia who will never produce anything ever again. And the Pope names, I think, puts the term directly on exactly what happens when we forget. And that's in paragraph, if I recall, 117 in the encyclical, and it's one of the ones that I recommend people go look at if they're not going to sit down with it in its entirety. And essentially says that once a human being is treated as something to be perfected or surpassed, it becomes easier to accept that some lives are less useful and therefore less desirable, less worthy, and then easier essentially to throw away. And dignity is the measuring stick. Take it away, and AI ethics, whatever that means, collapses just into nothing other than preference.
1: Now, along with the book, you have accompanying videos and discussion questions to facilitate some of these deeper conversations. Can you give us an example of what some of the things that the discussions might be based on?
0: Sure. Yeah, every lesson is built to be talked through, right, rather than just read. So it's not just reading through it as if it were just any normal book. It's a workbook, right? So each one opens and closes with prayer. There's a short video that accompanies every lesson, about 5 to 8 minutes each, depending on which one. They accompany each chapter of the encyclical. And that's where I break each of those chapters down. And those are free in the Ascension app. Then you get the discussion questions that I give, which are hands-on activities and reflection prompts that you can take home with you. And I recommend doing it all together. So you start with the practical reason. The encyclical is 245 paragraphs, and it comes out to about 38,000 words, not including all the really interesting notes that the pontiff adds. And if we're going to be realistic, I think that not many people are going to sit down and read it all alone, right? So that's why I think a group carries you through it. But the real reason that I wrote this essentially workbook is that when we talk about AI as though it's all being decided in California, right? And it's true that some of it is. The rest gets decided at your kitchen table, whether the phone comes to dinner, what age your daughter or your son gets a device, whether you take the new tool your employer handed you and ask what it's doing to the person sitting next to you. And Leo says the choice between Babel and Jerusalem gets rebuilt inside each of us every single day. You can't outsource that to a policy conference, for example.
1: Well, Steve, thank you for spending some time with us today. The book is Quick Catholic Lessons on Magnifica Humanitas. Your webpage is stephennumbrello.com, and the website of the publisher is ascensionpress.com. So thank you, Steve, so much for being with us today.
0: Thank you for having me.
1: Well, that's it for today's show. I hope you'll join us again tomorrow, right after Mass. I'm Father Gerard Gentleman. Thank you for being with us today.

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0: Welcome to Encounter. I'm Monsignor Jim Vlaun, along with Bishop John Barris, the Bishop of the Diocese of Rockville Center. Well, parables are among the most powerful tools that Jesus used in his teaching, and these short, simple stories serve a deep spiritual and educational purpose. And today, we're going to explore the purpose of Catholic parables and how these timeless stories still speak to us today. Joining us now is author, speaker, and Catholic biblical scholar, Dr. Mary Healy. Dr. Healy, thanks so much for being with us. We're glad you're with us.
1: Thank you. Great to be with you, Monsignor.
0: Can you give us a little bit of your bio and how you're led to this moment?
1: Sure. Well, I actually began my life in Rockville Center, believe it or not. I live in Michigan now. I've lived in several other states, but grew up partly there at Rockville Center and then Connecticut. We were a Catholic family. My parents had an enormous conversion when I was 12, and that impressed me. And I eventually, several different times, had a deeper conversion and encountered the Lord Jesus, fell in love with him. And then it was in graduate school at Franciscan University of Steubenville that I took a course on scripture on the Gospel of Mark with a priest named Father Francis Martin and discovered the richness and beauty and power of the Word of God in a way I had never seen it before. And it was from that course that I began to have this desire to study scripture as the path of my life. And so the Lord led me through various twists and turns to eventually get a doctorate in biblical theology at the Gregorian University in Rome. And now I have the blessing of teaching at a seminary, Sacred Heart in Detroit. Teaching mostly scripture courses and both Old Testament and New Testament. And it's still astounding to me that I get paid to be in the Word of God all day. Such a gift, such a blessing.
0: I have to say, you know, when we're talking about parables today, you know, this is really like the basic toolkit for every preacher, right? We live for parables. We thirst for them on Sundays, you know. When I'm anticipating the scriptures, I'm always saying, please, Lord, let it be a parable, because that's just a great way to offer a homily. Talk to us about what parables are, where they're found.
1: Sure.
0: Give us the basics.
1: Sure. Well, there are many parables throughout the Gospels, and in fact, Jesus is known as the distinctive teacher by means of parables. No one else in the ancient world, and I don't know if anyone else even since then, made as extensive use of parables as Jesus did. They were his primary teaching device. Roughly one-third of his teachings, as recorded in the Gospels, is in the form of parables. And depending on what you count as a parable, and there's different approaches to it, Jesus gave somewhere between 40 and 65 parables. And there's something uniquely effective and powerful about using a parable to illustrate a point. And one of the things that I've seen more clearly from my

0: own experience preaching and teaching is that you can be trying to give students a concept, an abstract concept. You're trying to give them information, and it may be rich and wonderful information that you're excited about, but eventually you'll see their eyes begin to glaze over, and you might even see one or two heads nodding as you're losing them. They're drifting off. But then you interject saying, you know, one time I was on my way down to the gas station and I saw something incredible. And all of a sudden, everybody is awake. When you tell a story, when there's a narrative that has characters and something happens, there's action, there's a plot, there's a drama, maybe, all of a sudden, interest picks up. There's something about the way God designed us that we instinctively are drawn to narratives, either about real life or things that in some way illustrate real life. And Jesus recognized that. And so it's one of the main reasons that he made such intense use of parables. But then there's another reason for his, well, several other reasons that he used parables. One, they're so simple. You don't need a doctorate in theology to understand a parable. As St. Gregory the Great once said, scripture is written so that a lamb or a mouse can wade in it and an elephant can swim in it. So a child in third grade catechism, or a very simple person, or a new believer who has never been to church, never heard a homily, can hear a parable and get it and grasp the main point. So you don't need extensive knowledge of theology or a philosophical background or a high intelligence to understand the main point of a parable. And yet, parables have this paradoxical quality where there's a hidden depth to them. They often force you to think. On the surface, they may seem very simple, even simplistic. But then as you begin to ponder them, you realize, wait a minute, there's more to this. And by the very fact that they cause us to think and reflect, they bring the listener to a point of decision. Every parable does that in one way or another. It causes you to have to decide, what does this mean about who Jesus is, about what he's calling me to, about what life is about? And am I going to respond to the invitation of God through this parable or not?
1: You know, one of the things I truly love is that the disciples themselves ask Jesus the question, why do you speak in parables to us? So it must have been something very new and very engaging, even in that ancient time, right?
0: Yes. No, it's true that the rabbis, the ancient Jewish rabbis, teachers of the scriptures, made some use of parables. And there have been studies that have collected ancient rabbinic Jewish parables. Mm-hmm. And the Old Testament has a few, very few, around 7, 8, 9 parables. But they were nowhere near as extensively used as what Jesus did. And so the disciples, I think, were both surprised and intrigued by the way Jesus so powerfully used these stories and vignettes to convey profound spiritual truths that are far beyond even what the learned and the wise could understand.
2: Dr. Healy, it's so interesting just how the parables of our Lord, they turn our worldly logic, which is so deeply ingrained on us, on its head. And so we're invited through a sort of spiritual Christocentric shock therapy to embrace the logic of our Lord, the logic of the kingdom of God, and to understand that that is the logic that leads us to heaven rather than to be stuck in the logic of the world.
0: Yeah, that's exactly right. I sometimes like to call it the economy of the kingdom. It's an upside down economy. It works completely differently from the earthly economy. And there's so many examples in the parables, but One is the parable.

0: parable of the lost sheep. Jesus begins saying, what man of you having 100 sheep? And, you know, he's speaking to Galilean peasants who could all relate to that. Oh, yeah, you know, a guy who has 100 sheep. And he says, you lose one, you leave the 99 in the wilderness to go after the one. And you're supposed to say, well, wait a minute. Wait, you leave 99 alone, exposed to the elements, to wolves, to getting lost, just to go after the one? And then when you find the one, you're so excited, you throw a party that you invite everybody to it. There's something illogical about that. There's something extravagant. Same thing with the woman who loses the coin. Everybody can relate. You lose a coin, okay, you know, worth a day's wage, this coin. So you look for it. You search hard. She sweeps the house, searches diligently. Okay, you know, I'm with you. And then at the end of the parable, Jesus says, when she finds it, she throws a party. She calls her friends and neighbors together to celebrate. She throws a party that probably costs way more than the coin did in the first place, because she is so overjoyed at finding what is lost. And in each case, Jesus wants to shock us. The logic of God, the economy of God, it just doesn't go by earthly calculation. It's completely different.
1: And Dr. Healy, it's all of us are prone to illusion, delusion, blindness. And there's something about these very simple but deep stories that penetrate through our defense mechanisms and our resistances to grace and personal conversion.
0: That's really true. Another example is the parable of the sower and the seed. And he goes out and he's sowing his seed in all of these unlikely places, unpromising environments, on the path, in the dry ground above rocks, among the weeds. And many of the seeds do badly. They don't bring forth fruit as they are meant to. And yet, despite this apparent failure, there are some seeds that fall on good soil and produce a marvelous or even a stupendous harvest. And of course, as we are listening to that and reading that, we're supposed to be kind of examining ourselves. What kind of soil am I? What kind of illusions do I have about my receptivity to the Word of God? Are there rocks in my life, in my heart? Are there weeds, earthly cares, riches that are choking out the seed of the Word of God? So as we're kind of yielding to the parable and really listening to it and thinking about it, it is going to be challenging, and some deeply challenging, if we're allowing the parable to do its work, to the Word of God to actually do its work within us. It will be changing our soil. We'll become a new soil type as we listen and pay attention to the Word of God.
2: I like the sower and the seed in particular, because in Scripture, we don't often get an explanation and of what the parable is, but we do in that particular parable, right? It's amazing.
0: Yes, we do. It's one of the two or three parables that Jesus then does explain, as his disciples ask him for an explanation, because they too they're kind of scratching their heads like, okay, what? And so Jesus has to spell it out really clearly for them. The seed is the Word of God. He is the sower. And that's a theme that runs through the whole Bible. God is the farmer. God is the gardener. We are the garden. He longs to bring forth abundant fruit, beautiful fruit from our lives, the fruit of holiness, of goodness, of compassion, kindness, justice, fidelity to him. So we are the soil, and Jesus is the sower. And then he goes on to explain each of those different kinds of soil. And of course, we can be each of those kinds of unreceptive soil in different ways. And you can think of them as a kind of progression. The seed that falls on the path and it quickly gets snatched up by the birds, that's when we're not even listening. You know, we can be at Mass and the Word of God goes in one ear and out the other, and our mind is 1,000 miles away.

0: on what I have to do today or the game I'm going to watch or whatever it might be. And the word is fruitless. And then there's the seed that falls on rock, and it does grow a little bit in this case, gets a little further, but it hits a wall, hits rocky ground, and so it withers. And Jesus speaks about persecution for the gospel. And, you know, boy, do we face that in many ways today. If you're a faithful Catholic or Christian, you're going to face mockery from the culture. You're going to run up against attitudes of hostility and accusations that you're a kind of Neanderthal or radical fringe. And so are you going to fall away? Are you going to be that rocky soil that hasn't really received the word, but just lets it wither? And then some seed gets a little further. It actually grows up into a full plant, but it gets choked out by the weeds. And maybe that's the most challenging for people who are devout, practicing Christians, who have let the word of God grow in us, but we've allowed a lot of weeds in our life, a lot of earthly preoccupations, some of which can seem so important at the time, but are really of little importance in the scheme of things. Wealth, earthly cares can choke out the word before we know it and make our lives much less fruitful than they're meant to be in God's plan. But then finally, there's the good soil that yields 30 and 60 and 100 fold. And as you listen, you should say, I want to be that soil. I want to bear 100-fold harvest. And back in that day, that was a bumper crop. That means for every one seed you sow, you reap 100 seeds. Somebody who has a harvest like that is going to get wealthy. And so Jesus wants our lives to be spiritually rich. And as we listen to that parable, we should be kind of stirred with zeal. I want to be that good soil that understands and believes and lives out the word of God.
1: We're going to take a quick break. We'll be back with Dr. Healy and more about the parables right after this.

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6: Welcome back to Encounter. We've been discussing the purpose of the parables with author, speaker, and Catholic biblical scholar, Dr. Mary Healy. One of the things that we were mentioning just before was the explanation of parables. Dr. Healy, one of the things I love is when the disciples say to Jesus, you know, do you mean this for us? Like, you're not talking about us here, right? We're not like that. And of course, Jesus is always pointing right back at his disciples and challenging all of us with these parables. Maybe you could look at some of the common themes of parables. We briefly went over them in the first segment, but maybe some of these common themes and how ultimately they're all intended for us, you know?
7: Yes. I would say two of the main themes that you find running through all of Jesus's parables would be, one, the kingdom of God. In the Synoptic Gospels, especially Matthew, Mark, and Luke, the main topic of Jesus's teaching is the kingdom of God. He has come and he announces the kingdom is here because the king is here. But it's not like what everybody expected. That means he's going to lead an army and overthrow the Romans and reign on the throne of David in Israel, right? No, doesn't mean that. And so he has to explain it as something deeper and more profound, more beautiful than we can grasp with our human minds alone. And so parable after parable is about the kingdom. There's something hidden about the kingdom. The kingdom is like a mustard seed buried in the soil. Is this tiny thing. It looks unpromising. It looks like weak and small and nothing. And it grows into a large bush. That's the kingdom. The kingdom is a treasure hidden in a field. It's worth so much that the guy who sells everything to buy that field so that he can have that treasure has made the right decision. It's the

0: pearl of great price. It's more valuable than the rest of the world put together. It's like leaven that a woman folded into a batch of dough, and you can barely even see it, and it disappears in the dough. It seems to have gone nowhere, and yet it impacts that entire batch of dough, makes it puff up and become what will be a beautiful loaf of bread. So in all these ways, he's explaining what the kingdom is, so different from our human expectations, so hidden, so seemingly insignificant, seemingly powerless, and yet absolutely world-changing. And then a second theme that runs through almost all the parables of Jesus is discipleship. What does it mean to be a disciple of Jesus? What is the cost of discipleship? What does it mean to follow him wherever he goes? What does it mean to care about the little ones, the least and the lost and the broken, as he does? And so, again, parable after parable is about discipleship, the cost of discipleship, the rewards of discipleship, being servants who are so attentive to the master that even when the master goes off on a journey, they're awake and prepared, ready for the master to come home at any time, who are wisely stewarding the gifts that the master has given them. It's really fascinating how many of Jesus's parables are about money matters and treasure and being entrusted with something, stewarding something, and one day having to render an account for what we have stewarded, what God has entrusted to us in our life on earth, and how we have invested it, how we have used it for the master. So I would say those are the two most prominent themes in the parables of Jesus. And each one has this inexhaustible depth. There's always more. And, you know, here I am, a full-time biblical scholar. I have read these parables hundreds of times, read commentaries on them, Bible dictionaries, articles, books, resources. And yet, again and again, I find something new. And one thing I love is even my students in their papers or in a comment on class will say something new that really is a genuine insight that is there, but I never noticed before. So they have this simplicity on the surface and yet this inexhaustible depth, because they are inviting us into experiencing kingdom, living in the kingdom, and being a disciple who's willing to give our all for the Lord and to follow him no matter what the cost.
1: I know St. Augustine, there's a quote, and I don't remember it exactly, but it was talking about using the ear, but also the heart to hear parables. There's something I think really important about that when you talk about the depth of what parables really are and how their timelessness continues to exist to this very day, right?
0: Yes. Yeah, that's a really good way to look at it. We listen with the ear, but we listen with the heart. Mm. And a parable is designed to do that because often it will evoke a reaction from the heart. If you think about the parable of the Good Samaritan, for example, this guy who's been accosted and assaulted and wounded, robbed, left by the roadside to die. And then you see these people walk by him. It's got to evoke a response of the heart. How could they do that? But am I capable of doing the same? And in fact, don't I do the same in various ways? Or you could say the parable of the prodigal son, this family drama of the rivalry between two sons, the two very different characters, personalities of the sons, the way the father reacts, totally different from how you would expect him to react. And so we are meant to listen with the heart and to hear.

0: hear the voice of God, to see the heart of God shining through the parables, the love of God, the invitation of God, the incredible zeal that God has for us, his children, that we would come to know him, that we would respond to him, that we would receive all that he has for us to receive, and not be distracted and caught up with our own preoccupations that keep us from all that he has for us.
1: Dr. Healy, thank you so much for joining us today. Gratefully, Dr. Healy has agreed to stay for a second show so we can do a little more diving into the parables. It's fascinating. So thank you for being with us. We're glad you were with us today.
0: Thank you. Great to be with you, Monsignor.
1: For Bishop John Barris, I'm Monsignor Jim Vlorn. We thank you for joining our discussion. And for more information on Encounter or the parables, you can visit cfntv.org. God bless everybody. I'm Monsignor Jim Vlorn, and you're watching the Catholic Faith Network.

0: Welcome to Daily Living with Father Chapin, where we consider God's Word and how we might be able to apply it into our daily living. Yes, my friends, sometimes the Bible can be a bit confusing, so we bust it down like a fraction, asking ourselves questions. Questions like, what do these Gospels have to do with me? That's what I want to know. Today, we are hearing from the Gospel of Matthew. After he had fed the people, Jesus made the disciples get into a boat and precede him to the other side, while he dismissed the crowds. After doing so, he went up on the mountain by himself to pray. When it was evening, he was there alone. Meanwhile, the boat, already a few miles offshore, was being tossed about by the waves, for the wind was against it. During the fourth watch of the night, he came toward them walking on the sea. When the disciples saw him walking on the sea, they were terrified. "It's a ghost," they said, and they cried out in fear. At once Jesus spoke to them, "Take courage, it is I, do not be afraid." Peter said to him in reply, "Lord, if it is you, command me to come to you on the water." He said, "Come." Peter got out of the boat and began to walk on the water towards Jesus. But when he saw how strong the wind was, he became frightened, and beginning to sink, he cried out, "Lord, save me." Immediately, Jesus stretched out his hand and caught Peter and said to him, "Oh, you of little faith, why did you doubt?" After they got into the boat, the wind died down. Those who were in the boat did him homage, saying, "Truly, you are the Son of God." The Gospel of the Lord. Wow, and what a gospel it is. This is Daily Living. I'm Father Chapin calling the kids. It's going to be good. We'll be right back, and we're going to talk all about this gospel and a few other things here as we consider God's Word and how we might be able to apply it into our daily living.
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5: Welcome back. Today, we are looking at a gospel that everybody knows. Jesus is walking on water. Last week, we were talking about how certain gospels have a real wow factor. Well, my friends, we need look no further. Jesus is walking on water. I'm reminded of an old gospel hymn. Jesus calls us over the chaos of our lives, which is a wild and restless sea. And boy, doesn't it sometimes feel that way? Of course, this story is met with many skeptics. Did Jesus really walk on water? Many would say, no, I mean, that's impossible. Meanwhile, the professing Christian would say, with God, all things are possible. But even the most faithful believer, way down in the secret self, might have doubts and think, well, I hope so. So let's take a closer look at this gospel that we all know so well. After he had fed the people, Jesus made the disciples get into the boat and precede him to the other side. So let's start with that word made, because it's interesting that Jesus made his disciples get into the boat. Now, we might say, I made a cake, or I made the kids go outside to play, or you made my day, but there's something very different going on here with this Greek word made, anankazo. It means to compel, to force, to drive, to necessitate with urgency. So this is not so much I made the kids go outside to play, but rather I made the kids go outside because the house is on fire. So there's a real sense of urgency here, begging the question, why? Why is Jesus making his disciples get into the boat? Well, we know that this gospel immediately follows the feeding of the 5,000. We know that. We talked all about that last week. And we had noted that the feeding of the 5,000 is featured in all four gospels. And I think we can find a real clue to this question in the Gospel of John, where we read that after the miracle of the loaves and fishes, Jesus, knowing that they intended to make him king by force, withdrew again to the mountains by himself to pray. So they want to make him king by force. So there's that. Now, we also get another clue in Mark's account, where we read, they did not yet understand about the loaves because their hearts were hardened. So what's that all about? Their hearts were hardened. I mean, they've just seen the most amazing miracle, the feeding of the 5,000, and their hearts are hardened. Why? Because they don't get it. I mean, they just don't get Jesus at all. And truth be told, many of us don't get Jesus

So why did they not get Jesus? I mean, well, we had talked about this many times in the past, that they had certain expectations. They had hopes, dreams, and desires. And they're looking for a certain kind of Messiah. And now they see Jesus. He can heal people. He can feed people. He can provide us for all our needs. So he's the guy. He's the one who is going to redeem Israel. He's the one who's going to free them from Roman oppression. He's the warrior king that they've been waiting on that was in their scriptures. So when these people want to make him king, they're thinking, well, that's great. This fits perfectly into our plan. So I'm sure they were more than willing to help those crowds with the effort to take Jesus by force and make him king. So I'm thinking, you know, Jesus doesn't want anything to do with this. So he makes them get into the boat and sends them off. After doing so, he went up on the mountain by himself to pray. Now, this is something that we see Jesus do often throughout the gospel. Slip away and be alone with his Father. And I've noted this a time or two in the past, but I will again. If the Son of God, the second person of the Blessed Trinity, feels the need to take time every once in a while to be alone with his Father, well, how much more should we be doing the same? But alas, for Jesus, often the crowds made that very challenging, just as oftentimes in our lives, people and circumstances, they get in the way. Meanwhile, the boat, already a few miles offshore, was being tossed about in the waves, for the wind was against it. So, they're being tossed about in the waves. I want to talk about that word tossed. When we hear that word tossed, we might think of tossing a ball or maybe tossing a salad. But the Greek word here is very specific. Basa nizomenos. Now the root word here is basino. It means touchstone or test or proof. The suffix iso, which means to do something, along with the other suffix, menos, which is they. So what this word is saying is they are being tested. They are being tortured. They are being tossed about by the waves, which is how life can be sometimes. So they're in this major storm at sea. And in first century Judaism, they believe the chaos of the sea was the gateway to the underworld, and that evil and the demons ruled the storms at sea. Not only that, but they believed that those who had died at sea before them would sometimes appear as ghosts within the chaos of the storms, which, as we talked about last week, was very common on this lake due to the topography. Now, if you missed last week, let me quickly review. This lake sits in a bowl surrounded by the Jordanian Mountains. It's below sea level. So as a result, it might be a beautiful day, not a cloud in the sky, and then without warning, clouds come over the mountains, and that cool air rushes down the mountain, it hits the warm air of the lake, and then immediately kicks up a violent squall, a big storm. And we had noted last week that, you know, that's kind of how life is. One moment, the sun is shining, everything's skippy, and then boom, you're in a major storm, and you are being tossed by the waves with the wind against you. And this is where we find our disciples today. During the fourth watch of the night, he came toward them walking on the water. So, fourth watch, that would be between 3 and 6 o'clock in the morning. So, if they left just after dinner the prior evening, that would mean that they'd be out there on the lake rowing by this time about 9 hours. So, can you imagine the exhaustion?

And then all of a sudden, their worst nightmare comes through. They're battling the storm, tossed by the waves, wind against them, fighting for their life. And all of a sudden they look up, and as the lightning cracks, a flash of light through the ocean spray, they see something on the water that shouldn't be there. A figure walking toward them. When the

0: is a very powerful emotion. At once, Jesus spoke to them, "Take courage, it is I, do not be afraid." Now, the older translations will have "I am," or "ego I may," of course, hearkening back to the seven I am statements that we find in John. But then again, this gospel today brings several scripture passages to mind. Genesis chapter 1, verse 2, "And the Spirit of God moves across the face of the waters." Or Job chapter 9, verse 8, "He alone stretches out the heavens and treads on the waves of the sea." Or Psalm 77, verse 19, "Your path leads through the sea, your way through the mighty waters, though your footprints were unseen." Or again, in Psalm 89, verse 9, "You rule over the surging sea. When its waves mount up, you still them." But finally, and perhaps most importantly, Exodus chapter 3. Moses is standing in front of the burning bush. He asks God, "What is your name?" And God says, "I am who I am. Ego, I may. Take courage. It is I. Do not be afraid." So, who is Jesus? Is he a miracle worker? Is he a moral teacher? Is he a myth? Or is he who he said he was? Did he really walk on water? And you know what's funny? Not in a ha-ha sense, but in an interesting sense, that there are many modern-day theologians who will try to explain this miracle away. My favorite is the ice theory. I'm serious. There is a theory that suggests a rare localized freezing occurred on the Sea of Galilee, allowing Jesus to walk on an isolated patch of floating ice. Really? Some have even suggested he was standing on a sandbar. Others have said, well, actually, he was on the shoreline, and it was all an optical illusion. My friends, at the end of the Gospel of John, we read, "These are written so that you may believe that Jesus is the Son of God, and that by believing, you may have life in his name." If there are no miracles, then the Gospels are a lie. And Jesus is reduced to an ethics class. My friends, these people, they claim to be Christian. I've even heard some suggest that last week's feeding the 5,000 didn't happen. And that everyone was inspired by the boy's gift of the 5 loaves and 2 fish and decided to become real generous and all share. If there's no miracles, the gospel is a lie. And my friends, if you don't believe in miracles, just look at me. I mean, with all that has happened to me over the last several years, and, you know, don't need to get into all the details, trust me, I shouldn't even be here. This is Daily Living. I'm Father Chapin. You hang out. We'll be right back, and we will continue to talk all about this gospel as we consider God's word and how we might be able to apply it into our daily living.
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1: Welcome back. Now, just for the break, we were talking about miracles. And of course, I believe in miracles because, as I noted, I am a walking miracle, but I'm not the only one. Ask any doctor about radical spontaneous remission. It's a thing. People get very sick. I'm talking terminal. Yet people pray for that person, as many prayed for me, and all of a sudden, they're healed. And not only that, there's no trace that it was even ever there. It happens. I've seen it. So I believe in miracles. And miracles make the foundation of our faith. Because if you don't believe in miracles, how are you going to believe in the greatest miracle of all? Which, of course, I'm talking about the resurrection. As Paul writes, "For if the dead have not been raised, then we are a people to be pitied." But getting back to our gospel, Peter said to him in reply, "Lord, if it is you, command me to come to you on the water." And he said, "Come." Peter got out of the boat and began to walk on the water towards Jesus. So first of all, I love Peter. This loud, clumsy, three-time denying, impulsive person whose mouth moves faster than his brain reminds me very much of somebody that I see every morning when I'm looking in the mirror, a weak sinner. So I find much comfort in the fact that Jesus picked Peter, this flawed person, to lead his church. Gives me hope. "Lord, if it is you, command me to come to you on the water." Now, there are several prominent theologians. These people are much smarter than me, who will say that, "Lord, if it is you, command me to come to you on the water," is a very poor translation, and that the original Greek would suggest, "Lord, since it is you, command me to come to you on the water." And my friends, that's a whole different coat of paint on the barn right there, because now it's not a test of identity. Now it's Peter asking to be like his rabbi. Luke chapter 6, verse 40. "The student is not above the teacher, but everyone who is fully trained will be like the teacher. So let me do what you're doing. Let me be like you," which of course should be the prayer of any disciple. So Peter gets out of the boat. He begins to walk on the water towards Jesus. But when he saw how strong the wind was, he became frightened. And beginning to sink, he cried out, "Lord, save me." Immediately, Jesus stretched out his hand, caught Peter, and said to him, "Oh, you of little faith, why did you doubt?" So, Peter starts to walk on the water. What does that mean? Well, it means he's doing it, right? I mean, he is walking on the water, but he looks down and he said, "Well, this, what I'm doing is impossible." Starts looking around at the wind and all. He gets stuck in his own head. He takes his eyes off Jesus, and we read that he begins to sink, which that's kind of curious. I mean, think about it. We know the nature of water. Tell me, what happens if you step out onto water? Do you start to sink? Of course not. You sink like a rock immediately, period. End of story. This is basic physics. So it's interesting. You cannot walk on water, but Peter is clearly walking on water. The miracle is happening. But when he takes his eyes off Jesus, the miracle doesn't just go away, doesn't just evaporate, but rather it begins to erode slowly as he starts to sink. And such is the case with grace, my friends. When we take our eyes off Jesus long enough, It does.

Doesn't just go away. He begins to fade. And that quiet voice gets quieter and quieter and quieter. And after a while, you can hear nothing. And you're spiritually flatlining. You're dead. Immediately, Jesus stretched out his hand, catches Peter, pulls him back into the boat. And what does he say? Oh, you of little faith, why did you doubt? The Greek word here for doubt is distazo. It means to take a double stance. Book of James, the one who doubts is like a wave in the sea, tossed by the wind. Which sounds a lot like Peter right here, doesn't it? But truth be told, sounds a lot like us, doesn't it? It reminds me of the theologian who says, sure, I believe in Jesus. I'm just having a hard time with the miracle part. Double-minded. So what happened to Peter? Why did he doubt? What did he doubt? Did he doubt the power of Jesus? Or did he doubt what he could do with the power of Jesus? And while we're at it, what did Jesus expect from Peter? I mean, that's a good question. And I don't know for sure. I'm just guessing. But I'm thinking he wanted Peter to trust him, just as he wants you and I to trust him. And this is big, okay? Big. Trust can be a real struggle, especially when we're gripped in fear. And isn't it true? So many of us live like a pinball, bouncing from one bumper of fear to the next, moving from one crisis to the next crisis, and our lives become a constant emergency. Because like I said, fear is a very powerful thing. Be not afraid. I know you believe in Jesus, my friend, but do you trust him? You might be going through a storm right now. Jesus is standing ready to stretch out his hand and lift you out of your storm. Did you notice that in the end, when Jesus says, oh, ye of little faith, he doesn't offer any advice or guidance as what to do about it, but rather he chooses to leave Peter within the struggle. Why? Because it is in the struggle that we grow. It is in the fire that our faith blooms. Now, some will suggest, well, if Peter just had more faith, he could have walked on that water the whole way, no problem. Somehow suggesting that if we just had enough faith, we could solve each and every issue that comes our way. And if we had a lot of faith, then we could live a stress-free, problem-free life, which sounds great. But unfortunately, this is not at all what the Bible teaches us. 1 Peter chapter 1, verse 6. Although for a little while you may have to suffer through various trials, so that the genuineness of your faith, more precious than gold that is perishable, even though tested by fire, may prove to be for the praise, glory, and honor of Jesus Christ. My friends, like I said, you might be going through a storm today. Hold on. Jesus stands ready to stretch out his hand and lift you out of your storm. My friends, faith is not a magic spell. It might not change the circumstances of your life, but it can change you for the circumstance. As you come to understand and just know that while the waves might be big and your boat might be small, as you're tossed to and fro, not only is Jesus aware of your storm, he's in your boat. I know you believe.

0: Believe in Jesus, but do you trust him? Take courage. It is I, and I will pull you out of your storm. This is Daily Living. I'm Father Chapin, and I bless you in the name of the Father, and of the Son, and of the Holy Spirit.
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0: In Bethany, the feast of Martha, Mary, and Lazarus, the friends of Jesus, was celebrated. Their house, upon which the church was built, welcomed friars, sisters, and faithful for the occasion. At Mount Tabor, a new campaign of archaeological excavations is underway to bring to light caves in which monks lived and prayed several centuries ago. Experts from the Italian university La Sapienza train Palestinian staff at the Osama Hamdan Cultural Center on the most recent techniques of conservation and restoration of heritage. The Mariapolis, the annual meeting of the Focolare movement, took place on July the 10th at the Talita Kumi School, which this year chose the slogan, "Our closeness to God, our closeness to the other." In Jerusalem as well, with a mass at the same time, the beatification in Lebanon of the Maronite patriarch Elias Hoyek was celebrated. In Bethany, the place where Martha, Mary, and Lazarus resided, the Christian community gathered to celebrate the Feast of the Friends of Jesus. The local community welcomed friars and faithful into the house of friendship, hospitality, and welcome. We live here and we receive the pilgrims who come. Not every day, because there is often traffic and it is difficult to arrive. Also, because of the war, fewer pilgrims come, but when they arrive, we always welcome them gladly. The house is the house of friendship, because Martha, Mary, and their brother lived here, and so we are here to invite the whole world to come and visit.
1: Noi siamo qua per invitare tutto il mondo di venire a visitare.
0: Bethany is one of the holy places entrusted to the custody. Here, where Jesus often came to meet his friends, prayer keeps alive the memory of his presence. The Holy Mass was presided over by Brother Ulisse Zarza, Vicar of the Custody of the Holy Land, who in his homily recalled the value of listening in the Christian life. In a society like ours, full of noise, of activity and of urgencies, Mary reminds us that the first duty of the Christian is not to do, but to listen to the Lord, to place ourselves in his school. Brother Ulisse's invitation in Bethany finds concrete expression in the daily life of those who live and work alongside the local community.
2: Martha, Mary, and Lazarus devoted themselves to welcome. And for us too, living out welcome, service, and listening is very important. I, for example, visit the Christians here. We do not only welcome, but we go to their homes. We bring communion and the Word of God. With the whole situation that is being lived here, people need to talk, and this too for us is part of friendship, the friendship that Martha, Mary, and Lazarus lived with Jesus.
0: After the liturgy, friars and faithful made their way to the tomb of Lazarus for the reading of the gospel that recounts his resurrection, and then to the place of the Ascension and to the church of the Pater Noster, where the prayer was recited in the place where, according to tradition, Jesus taught it to the disciples. A day of prayer and pilgrimage, which united the liturgical celebration and the visit to some of the places sanctified by the presence of Jesus. On Mount

0: Mount Tabor, place of the Transfiguration, the custody of the Holy Land has been present for about 800 years at the service of the holy places and of the communities that live and pray in this land.
1: Siamo arrivati qua non soltanto.
0: We have come here not only for the stones that identify the place, but for the grace of the holy places. These stones where Jesus passed also invite us to accompany, assist and support the living stones, that is the local people.
1: Ad appoggiare le pietre vive che è la gente del posto.
0: The Franciscan presence on Mount Tabor has strengthened over time with the construction of the current shrine. The place is home to a stable community of friars and is also the seat of the aspirancy house of the custody of the Holy Land.
1: Nel 1924, dopo gli scavi profondi che si sono fatti in questa proprietà,
0: dopo in 1924, after the deep excavations that were carried out on this property following the architecture drawn up by Antonio Barluzzi, this marvelous basilica, part of the shrine, was built. On this property, in addition to the stable community, we also have a house of formation, which is the first encounter that young men have with the custody of the Holy Land and through the custody with the Franciscan Order, when they feel that call, the call that God is addressing to them.
1: E attraverso la custodia all'ordine francescano, quando sentono quella chiamata, percepiscono quella chiamata che Dio sta facendo.
0: Making this place even more alive is also a new campaign of archaeological excavations. The research conducted by the archaeologist Father Gian Antonio Urbani is offering new elements to reconstruct the history of Mount Tabor through caves dug behind the basilica. The site area is interesting because it is a small hill that Antonio Barluzzi himself, during the construction of the basilica, had already investigated, leaving us a drawing. From here we started. The cave has always existed on Mount Tabor and has been adapted or readapted according to the uses of the people who lived there. One realizes that there are spaces for daily life and spaces for liturgical life, for example for prayer, since there were caves inhabited by monks. The structures brought to light do not only tell of the organization of monastic life on Mount Tabor. Each space contributes to reconstructing the history of the Christian presence in this holy place.
2: Su questa area c'è una parte appunto delle grotte che racconta ancora.
0: In this area there is a part of the caves that still tells how life was structured, or how the life of Christians was structured, and how dear it was to Christians to come to a place like this. It is clear, therefore, that even places which remain hidden from the sight, even of many eyes, of many gazes, are in reality important. Even that smaller part, which perhaps must be defended, hidden, protected, tells of something of a much deeper communion. It is Christianity. As St. Paul writes, the body is one and has many members. Thus the excavations at Mount Tabor remind us that every element, even the smallest, contributes to safeguarding history, archaeology and faith. As part of the academic and cultural cooperation between Palestinian and Italian institutions, the Osama Hamdan Cultural Center is hosting a training course supervised by experts from the La Sapienza University in Rome, aimed at developing local skills in the field of cultural heritage conservation. This course is divided into several sections, one dedicated to the restoration of the paper archive and one dedicated to the study of archaeological finds, ceramics and stone, and to the documentation of the archaeological elements. The course began on July the 3rd and concludes on the 22nd of the same month, and it focuses on providing the participants with both theoretical and practical knowledge.
3: This is the second of three training courses within a program focused on the preliminary conservation of archaeological materials and on basic diagnostic techniques. We teach the participants how to carry out sampling on site and what is important to consider during fieldwork. For us, every material

0: has its importance, but of course there are also logistical considerations to take into account. Sometimes the timing or the working conditions are not ideal, so it is important to know how to select the samples, take them, and preserve them correctly, so as to be able to continue the studies in the future or to send them to external laboratories for analysis, should it not be possible to carry it out here.
1: La Sapienza University boasts vast experience in the field of archaeology, which has allowed it, among other things, to carry out restoration works at the Basilica of the Holy Sepulchre. This is an opportunity for us to gain experience from them and develop our skills. We have acquired broad knowledge, for example, on the use of modern technological materials, on analysis, on laboratories, and on the historical connection of the sites. The importance of this course is not limited to providing the participants with theoretical knowledge and practical skills in the field of archaeological excavation, but also opens up future professional prospects for them.
2: This is the first training to me. So I want to thank Sapienza University for this chance. This is chance very important to me because I will gain experience and build on my knowledge about the archaeology side. And I believe this course will help me to find a job in the future.
1: From Rome to Jerusalem, academic expertise continues to collaborate to support the conservation of Palestinian archaeological heritage, training a new generation of local specialists.

0: with the slogan, "Our closeness to God, our closeness to the other," the Focolare movement held its annual gathering, the Mariapolis, on July the 10th at the Talita Kumi School, with a wide participation of faithful coming from different areas of the country. The gathering featured a spiritual and cultural program focused on strengthening the relationship with God and on translating faith into daily life founded on love, unity, and service towards the other. All of this through meditations, testimonies, dialogue meetings, and community activities held over the course of 3 days. The Focolare is a way of life, not only a spiritual movement. It offers me the tools through which I can face life and live in the peace that Jesus desires for me.
1: We are Christians in the Holy Land, and for us it is of fundamental importance to belong to the Church. We need to feel united to one another, to be a single soul that calls only to love, peace, and security. The theme of the Mariapolis as a whole is very profound and touches each of us. Our closeness to God is our closeness to the other, and the more we draw near to the other, the more we draw near to God. All the words I have heard, every principle and content of the Mariapolis, teach me to return to being the Nardin that I am, with my pure heart, and to draw near to people who might even hurt me, but through whom, nonetheless, I draw near to God.
0: The Mariapolis is one of the most important annual appointments organized by the Focolare movement, since it brings together people of different ages and backgrounds in an atmosphere that reflects its mission, founded on fraternity and on the building of bridges of dialogue and peace. The human being needs to be nourished in body and in spirit. Here at the Mariapolis, I feel that I receive this spiritual nourishment. I benefit from the sharing of experiences. I meet new people. Every person I meet, I consider as Jesus Christ. Here, one truly feels part of a family. These moments are extremely important for us Christians here in the Holy Land, because starting from the COVID epidemic, but perhaps even before, and then with the wars that followed one another, we have gone through difficult times. Moments like this summer gathering are for us like a beacon of hope, where we feel closer to God and also closer to one another. In a time in which the need for dialogue and solidarity grows, this gathering came to reaffirm the importance of the spiritual initiatives that bring the faithful together around the values of the gospel, giving them the strength to face the challenges of life with a spirit of hope, and strengthening their presence as witnesses of peace in society.

On July the 25th, the Maronite Patriarchal Vicariate of Jerusalem celebrated a solemn mass on the occasion of the beatification of Elias Hoyek, Patriarch of the Maronites, in conjunction with the main celebration held in Lebanon. The event was a spiritual occasion to recall his legacy and his role, both on the national and the ecclesiastical level. The first virtue that distinguished Patriarch Hoyek was obedience. Among the other qualities with which he was endowed was the apostolic spirit. He always committed himself to spreading the word of God and to gathering the faithful of the community in France, in Egypt, in Jerusalem, and wherever the Patriarchate sent him. Considered one of the most important religious and national figures in the history of modern Lebanon, the Blessed led the Patriarchal See from 1899 until his death in 1931. He was among the greatest supporters of the independence of Lebanon. He managed to gather the consensus of all the Lebanese communities, which chose him to lead the delegation to the Paris Peace Conference in 1919, where he successfully claimed the birth of the State of Greater Lebanon within the borders known today. For this, he is considered among the founding fathers of modern Lebanon. The celebration was presided over by Father Antoine Douayi, Maronite Patriarchal Vicar of Jerusalem, assisted by the Latin Patriarchal Vicar of Jerusalem, Monsignor William Shomali, and by Father Aziz Halawa. Father Douayi stated in his homily that Patriarch Hoyek was also known for his love towards the poor. He indeed put the goods of the Patriarchate at their service during the famine of Mount Lebanon in the First World War. He also founded the Congregation of the Maronite Sisters of the Holy Family. He wanted this congregation to be apostolic and not contemplative and enclosed in monasteries, with the aim of educating women in an era in which this type of education was almost non-existent. The legacy of Patriarch Hoyek is still alive in the memory of the community of Jerusalem, since the hymn is owed the merit of having consolidated the Maronite presence in the city at a time when a church did not yet exist. In 1985, he returned to Jerusalem and, together with the notables of the community, searched for a suitable place. This building was thus identified, which previously housed a hospital. He purchased it and it became the reference center of the Maronite community in Jerusalem.

0: The stake sales are one of the oldest and most well-known traditions here for the Notre Dame Knights of Columbus. We've been selling steak sandwiches for charities since 1973.
1: Our guys would stand out here and grill steaks, join together, and have a good time before the football game.
2: It really builds a unique community that's built off food, and who doesn't love food? I'm very proud to be a Knight of Columbus because there's no other organization on campus that is on a fraternal level that's still Catholic.
3: What started out as just a normal college fraternity event has turned into a charity event where we've raised over $1 million total. One of the great places that money goes to is the Women's Care Center. We chose to partner with the Women's Care Center in part because of our

0: founding virtues, fraternity, charity, unity, and patriotism. Choosing something that was so pro-life like the Women's Care Center just seemed the right thing to do.
1: I challenged the Notre Dame Knights to do something significant, to partner with the Women's Care Center to help us grow, not only regionally, but one day nationally. They immediately took it on their backs, and through their steak sandwich sales, they have provided an ultrasound machine every year since early 2011 to the Women's Care Center, helping us to grow our ministry to now the largest Catholic pregnancy resource center in the United States.
2: We send a group of Knights every week, twice a week, to the Women's Care Center to help out with childcare and packaging diapers, and that's been my favorite experience with the Knights so far.
3: When you first find out you're pregnant, you just see a stick that says you're positive, says that you're pregnant. The ultrasound was probably the best part, because in that room is when I finally made my decision. Not only did you get to hear the heartbeat, and at any other appointment I could have, but there was a TV in there that was able to visualize. That helped, because as soon as I saw Brooklyn move on the screen, I was like, she's alive, she's so tiny, I have to have her. Like, I have to be strong enough to be a mother now.
4: The impact of ultrasound, it can't be understated. It's profoundly life-saving. And actually, ultrasound is the moment at which most women say that they make a decision for life. The Notre Dame Knights are truly incredible. I don't think it can be overstated.
3: Thank you so much for all you guys do.
5: You definitely have made this bundle of joy have a precious life.
6: And all this just from steak sales. Like, we just couldn't eat.
0: Just today, actually, we met with Brooklyn, who her mother was considering abortion, got the ultrasound, and realized how much she loved that child. And you could see that love present today between the two of them. They were such a cute family. Holy cow, it was kind of like it was a homecoming, and yet at the same time, it felt like we had contributed to this life that we had never met.
3: They don't realize how much a difference they make in women's life. I mean, honestly, life or death for a child, just for just seeing and hearing their child. Just being able to show somebody that this is real, these are her legs, these are her arms, this is what her heartbeat was, like, it's empowering.

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Services are often affiliated with the Blessed Mother and the Rosary. In fact, in the 15th century, the Rosary was known as a rosarium, rose garden, a bouquet of prayers. Today, we will crown our Blessed Mother and offer our prayers through the Chaplet of the Divine Mercy and the Living World Mission Rosary. To quote Archbishop Fulton Sheen, the power of the Rosary is beyond description. Now, it is with great joy that we crown Our Lady of Fatima as Queen of the Most Holy Rosary and of the whole world.

Look at Jesus, who is looking back at you. I adore you, Lord and Creator, hidden in the most blessed sacrament. I adore you for all the works of your hands that reveal to me so much wisdom, goodness, and mercy.

0: O Lord, you have spread so much beauty over the earth. It tells me about your beauty, even though these beautiful things are but a faint reflection of you, incomprehensible beauty. And although you have hidden yourself and consecrated your beauty, my eyes, enlightened by faith, reaches you, and my soul recognizes its creator, its highest good. My heart is completely immersed in prayer of adoration.
1: Please join me in praying the act of consecration of the family to divine mercy. O Jesus, you showed us your infinite compassionate love by exhausting the very last drop of blood and water from your body. 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We abandon our past, our present, our future. We place into your wounds all our problems, which are caused by lack of love, understanding, and trust. 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Free us from the consequence of sin, and protect us from further harm. Heal our wounds. May our families learn to venerate your divine image, that they will never perish, but experience your loving mercy. Amen.
2: Contemplate the rays and graces of the divine mercy flowing down upon all families. We will now pray the Chaplet of Divine Mercy and remain standing for Jesus, I trust in you. In the name of the Father, and of the Son, and of the Holy Spirit,
3: amen.
2: Our Father,
3: who art in heaven, hallowed be thy name. Thy kingdom come, thy will be done, on earth as it is in heaven. Give us this day our daily bread, and forgive us our trespasses, as we forgive those who trespass against us. And lead us not into temptation, but deliver us from evil.
2: Amen. Hail Mary, full of grace,
3: the Lord is with thee. Blessed art thou among women, and blessed is the fruit of thy womb, Jesus. Holy Mary,
2: amen. I believe in God, the Father Almighty, Creator of heaven and earth, and in Jesus Christ, His only Son, our Lord, who was conceived by the Holy Spirit, born of the Virgin Mary, suffered under Pontius Pilate, was crucified, died, and was buried. He descended into hell. On the third day he rose again from the dead. He ascended into heaven and sitteth at the right hand of God, the Father Almighty. From thence he shall come to judge the living and the dead. I believe in the Holy Spirit, the Holy Catholic Church, the communion of saints, the forgiveness of sins, the resurrection of the body, and life everlasting. Amen.

0: Mary and Joseph created a loving home for Jesus. Let us pray for our families while we welcome the Holy Spirit to bathe us in divine mercy as we offer prayers to the Holy Family.
1: O Lord Jesus, in the home of Mary and Joseph in Nazareth, there you grew in age, wisdom, and grace as you prepared to fulfill your mission as our Redeemer. 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O Saint Joseph, you provided a secure and living home for Jesus and Mary and gave us a model of fatherhood while showing us the dignity of work. We entrust our family to you.
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11: I am studying to be a NICU nurse to give back that same care that I received. I was born at 26 weeks and was in the NICU for 89 days.
1: There were ups and downs. There was 6 weeks on a ventilator, lots of different infections and surgeries. It did not end at her discharge.
12: Even when she was hooked up with a lot of wires on her, I knew that she was going to be a fighter.
11: The U.S. remains among the most dangerous developed nations for childbirth due to access to care, health inequities, and priority of maternal and infant health care. 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
13: After attending the March of Dimes class and hearing Lauren's story, it gave us a mission to be Brooks's number one advocate.
11: Improving maternal and infant

0: health is as important today as it was then. Join me in making a difference in the lives of families everywhere.
1: Can't you just feel it? The conflict is becoming apparent in our culture. It reminds me of those words of John Paul II. We're now living in the final confrontation between the gospel and the anti-gospel, between the church and the anti-church, between Christ and the antichrist. And if we don't choose to know God's word, to believe God's word, and follow God's word, we're going to be a sitting duck for all kinds of confusion, all kinds of disorder. Those are really important choices that people have to make.
2: And these choices are difficult. Who am I going to marry? What kind of life am I going to live? How am I going to raise my kids? What am I going to do with my time, my talent, and my treasure? And I have to make a choice today. Jesus says to each one of us, I came that you might have life and have it to the full. The question is, do we want it?
1: Hey, welcome to another week of The Choices We Face. You know, some of you have heard about this really amazing rally we have each year in Toronto called Lift Jesus Higher. And thousands of people come to it from all over, mainly Ontario, mainly the metro, Toronto area. But we put a lot of effort into getting good quality video of these really dynamic talks, and we're really happy to share them with you.
2: Yeah, so today's talk is on the anointing of the Holy Spirit.
1: And who gave it?
2: Yeah, I gave it. But it was just one of the themes. Our theme this year was the power, really focusing on the power of the Holy Spirit. You shall receive power when the Holy Spirit comes upon you. And I think, you know, that it really is the essence of the Christian life, isn't it, Ralph? It's like what the Lord, like, remember Pope Benedict said, you know, the fulfillment of Jesus' entire mission is his life, passion, death, resurrection, ascension into glory at the right hand of the Father, the pouring out of the Holy Spirit for the birth of the church and giving this Holy Spirit that's in him, the Messiah.
1: Yes. You
2: know? So, great.
1: Yes, and of course, the Holy Spirit brings with him Jesus and the Father too. But
2: right,
1: yes.
2: Right. Well, he opens, the Holy Spirit is the one who reveals the Father.
1: Yeah, the Holy
2: and the
1: Spirit
2: Son
1: makes
2: to
1: it all
2: us,
1: come
2: right?
1: alive. Yeah. It kind of makes us all real, puts us in touch with it.
2: You know? Yeah.
1: Let's listen to what you said.
2: Good.
3: We want to do in this very short section we have is to seek the anointing. We want to go deeper into the anointing. A very, very wise priest once looked me in the eye and said, Peter, seek the anointing more often in your life, the anointing of the Spirit. Ask the Holy Spirit, what does it mean? What do you have for me? I want more of it, right? To have that kind of a heart. So I want to begin with a paragraph from the Catechism just to start with. Okay, paragraph 690. This will help us understand a little bit more about the anointing that you have received. Jesus Christ is anointed. Why? Because the Spirit is his anointing. Amen? Jesus said, he told us, the Spirit of the Lord has anointed me. Right? He's the first one in that new creation, Our Lady, okay, Our Lady. But for the rest of us, Jesus, the anointing was on Jesus. And as it was coming on Jesus, moving in him, and he was living and extending the kingdom, he came to be one of us so we could have what he had. He could give to us what belonged to him when he was here on earth. Amen? Okay. And everything that occurs from the incarnation, the conception of Jesus in the womb of Our Lady, derives from this fullness that is the fullness of the anointing. When Christ is finally glorified, what does that mean? When he was in heaven, there's a good picture. When he was finally risen from the dead, he's finally glorified in heaven. He took his seat at the right hand of God the Father in heaven. All power and authority and glory were upon him. And then the glory that's in him, he started to pour out, and the kingdom of God began, right? But poured out the kingdom that he has established. When Christ is finally glorified, he can in turn send the Spirit from his place with the Father to those who believe in him. He communicates to them his glory. Think about that. This is where we need the help of the Holy Spirit to grasp the glory of Jesus Christ, risen, enthroned, seated at the right hand of the Father, the glory that he possesses, he poured out on you.

The glory of the King has been given to you in baptism. Isn't that amazing? You have the anointing of the Lord. But that's not all. I just love it. He communicates to them his glory, that is, the Holy Spirit, who glorifies him. From that time on, this joint mission that is between, right, the work of the Holy Spirit and the Lord, from that time on, this joint mission will be manifested in the children adopted by the Father. Who's that? I'm going to read that again. You want to know who you are? You want to know why the devil's afraid of you? Not because you're good looking and you got a big bank account. The devil does not want you to know that you are anointed with the anointing of the King of Kings and the Lord of Lords. That is the life and the power of the church. You're united to his body. Let me read it again. He says, from this time on, this joint mission between the Spirit and the Son will be manifested in the children he has adopted by the Father in the body of his Son. Woo! The mission of the Spirit of adoption is to unite them to Christ so that he might live in them and they might live in him. Woo! There's nothing greater in the cosmos than this. Really, it's better than Elon's rockets. You know what I mean? And this is real. And the problem is we hear it and it goes right out. Without the help of the Holy Spirit, we don't come into the living experience and awareness of it. And the Holy Spirit wants to help us do that. And the more you appreciate the glory that you have been given, the more confidence you're going to have in any and all circumstances, the more confidence and joy and a sense of purpose you're going to have, and the Lord will be able to direct your life more. You know, because Paul says we receive this treasure in earthen vessels. Look around. Or I got an earthen vessel. You guys, 6.5 weeks ago, I slipped on the ice in my driveway and broke my hip. And my brother called me and he goes, dude, you're over 65 and you broke your hip. Your life's almost over. He said to me, I hung up the phone on him, you know, get out of here. But the Lord brought healing to it after some long rest. And some of you prayed for me. Thank you for that. But we all know we have earthen vessels. The problem is we spend more time thinking, worrying, and obsessing about the earthen vessel than we do the glory that's in the vessel. You know what I mean? This is a great strategy of the enemy. We're sitting there thinking, oh man, I wish I was like that person, look like that person. I wish I had that person's strength. I wish I had that person's looks and brain and beauty and all that stuff, right? I wish I was younger, whatever it is. He loves us to think about sideshows like that, things that don't matter, because we're all fading, right? We're all going to die. No big deal, right? Because the glory of the Lord is in us. And so when the church knows this, and I mean really knows it, and it's like, wow, my dignity. Do you know who I am? I'm a temple of the living God. He came to live in me. And if I know that and I live out of that, I have hope. I live with faith, hope, and I can love, right? And so what does Paul tell us? Christ in you, the hope of glory. Hope is the confident expectation of fulfillment. The glory that's been given to you is the down payment of a full inheritance that is now present in a person. His name is Jesus Christ, and he's the Lord of all. He's got a kingdom and it's not stoppable. It's not defeatable. He's going to establish his kingdom and his kingdom will never end. And his desire is to share this glory with every human being on the planet, right? But if we don't know we have the glory, if we don't know we have the anointing, if we constantly live on a veil of tears and life is so hard and blah, blah, blah, what I don't have, it's like, what do you mean what you don't have? What the world's going to give you, it all passes away anyway. What are we thinking? Right? You got the gold already. All right.

0: to somebody next to you and say, I'm anointed.
1: Turn the other way and tell them, you're anointed. We need to learn how to believe it and say it and walk in it. Now, one of the things that the Holy Spirit wants us to do, you've heard the phrase, having a personal relationship with Jesus, right? The Holy Spirit wants to bring us into, he wants to open the mystery, as the bishop said this morning, of the person of Christ. And so we fall in love with him the way the Father and the Holy Spirit have loved him from all eternity. To fall madly in love with the bridegroom king. And that's what he wants to do. So we're going to ask the Holy Spirit, we're going to ask for more of the anointing, and we're going to cooperate with what the Holy Spirit wants to reveal to us, so we can go deeper, hopefully, in our personal relationship with Jesus. The fundamental cry of the Christian people in the early church is, Jesus Christ is Lord. Let's say it together. Jesus Christ is Lord. Really loud. Jesus Christ is Lord. We declare it. Okay, each one of those names, each one of those titles has a meaning that the Holy Spirit wants to reveal to you and to me. The first one is, Jesus is Savior. Right? The Holy Spirit wants you to know Jesus that way. Do you know Jesus as your Savior? Do you know today that he literally knows, he knows everything about you. He knows the depth of your sin and your corruption and your infidelities and all your secrets and everything else. He came to save that person. And he loves you. And so what I want to do is just pray a really simple prayer. Pray along with me if you'd like. Holy Spirit. Oh, I wasn't even going to ask you to do that. Way to go. You're ready to go. We love you. We thank you. Open our minds and open our hearts. We welcome you, Holy Spirit. Now, just think for a minute. As you think of Jesus as your Savior, that means he came to take away all your sins. He came to set you free. He came to break the chains of sin that have bound you. And he's standing right in front of you now in the presence and the power of the Holy Spirit. And he's asking each and every one of you, give me your sins today. Is anybody here in particular feeling like when you normally think about God or you normally think about the Lord, you're always conscious of what you've done wrong and you're replaying in your head the sins of the past, the failings of the past that disqualify you, that somehow if you ask the Lord, you know, if you ask, someone asks, what does the Lord think about you? Is he mostly sad or is he mostly glad? You'd probably say, he's kind of sad and disappointed in me. That's not Jesus. That's not the Lord. And today, let's give him now whatever it is in the past, whatever is that holds you back, he's looking you right in the eyes with tender love. He is Savior. He's coming here today to save you from some of these things the devil's plaguing you with. So give those to Jesus now. And let's receive his saving love.
2: Peter, I felt like you said some really important things there. Really important things, because it really is true. Like the overwhelming, amazing, most wonderful thing that's going on in the universe is Jesus Christ has come for us and he's living in us and he's given us the anointing of his Holy Spirit to make it all come alive in our life.
3: Yeah. And I, you know, Jesus is literally established.

0: established and is establishing his kingdom in human hearts, which means the indwelling presence of the king by virtue of being a temple.
1: Yeah.
0: It's, and you know, we can articulate these things, you know, because we've been taught them, but it's a different, it's a different experience to actually believe it, internalize it, and receive it.
1: Yeah.
0: And I think I've been encouraged a lot by St. Paul, because he has these beautiful things. Like in
1: the, he reminds us of that all the time,
0: doesn't he?
1: Yeah.
0: Yeah. Like I love the, you know, Ephesians, the apostolic prayer in Ephesians chapter 1, you know, where he's mm-hmm. praying to the Father of glory, you know, that he would enlighten the eyes of our hearts, you know, that he would reveal to us the hope, the inheritance, and the power that we've been given. Mm-hmm. And then he describes after it just, again, the beauty, majesty, glory of mm-hmm. Jesus. And so he's, I sometimes when I read it, I just feel the earnestness in him. Like
1: he's saying, don't you see this amazing yeah. treasure? Don't you get it? Don't you get this utterly amazing, wonderful thing that's in you right now? Yeah.
0: And I can imagine, I often think about him on the road to Damascus, and boy, the download that the Lord gave him. Yeah. You know, what happened to him when he saw just a glimpse, whatever it was, you know, whatever the Lord showed him, totally purified him, like, and transformed him and gave him unbelievable conviction yeah. and clarity.
1: And it went on. It kept yes. unfolding as his life went on, because the Lord kept unfolding it.
0: And yeah. And so I think we need to really trust in the Holy Spirit and have a expectant faith that the Holy Spirit wants to help us receive what's in the Word of God for us.
1: Yeah.
0: And not just have it as an article of faith.
1: Right.
0: That's there. It's important. We believe the creeds. Yeah,
1: and not like an abstract truth that right. we don't experience in some way and don't yeah. rejoice in it in some way and don't appreciate it.
0: And here's, Ralph, I think in many ways the essence of the baptism in the Holy yeah. Spirit. I mean, sometimes people try to categorize, it's just an emotional thing that some people like and they need that and yeah. they're doing. That's not it at all.
1: Yeah.
0: It's a grace of revelation.
1: And it does have an experiential component.
0: Yeah.
1: Let's not pretend that isn't kind of crystal clear throughout the New Testament. People experience
0: right.
1: the love of the Lord. People experience the presence of the Lord. It isn't necessarily constant. It doesn't mean there aren't dry times. It doesn't mean there aren't trials. It doesn't mean that sometimes it recedes. But you can't understand what Paul's saying to the early Christians without understanding it. They experienced something of the Holy
0: exactly.
1: Spirit.
0: Exactly. And Jesus said, the last thing he said to them before he said it, you shall receive power,
1: yeah.
0: dunamis, dynamite.
1: That's not just an abstract idea.
0: Exactly.
1: That's a reality.
0: He didn't say, you're going to receive an idea.
1: Right.
0: I'm going to send an idea, a theological yeah. thought to you.
1: Yeah, right.
0: You know? I'm going to send you the very Spirit that raised me from the dead. You know
1: yep.
0: what I mean? That's alive in Jesus, and that's bursting out now. This is where the Father's given everything to the Son, you know, to establish the kingdom, to overcome the devil and all of his works and all the darkness that's there.
1: And then Jesus says, everything the Father's given me, I'm going to give to you.
0: Yes.
1: What?
0: Yes. yeah. yeah. And so we need the help of the Holy Spirit to live out of that. So I mean, I regularly, like every day, you know, that night, middle of the night, sometimes I pray in my rosary, and I. When I'm doing it, and I just pray, I said, Lord, help me experience, and Mother Mary, pray for me so I can experience what you experienced, the fact of the saving work of Jesus
1: yeah.
0: as a lived experience. Lord, help me be totally yours. I'm not just looking for constant feeling. I'm talking about transformation of my way of thinking. And Lord, I want to be able, before I die, to just keep giving you more and thanksgiving and yes, and living out what you've actually done for me. You know, and help yeah. other people do the same.
1: Yeah. Peter, this morning when I was doing my morning prayer and reading my Magnificat, there was a meditation there by Father Jacques Philippe.
0: Oh, he's good.
1: Yeah, he's got yeah. a lot of insight.
0: Yeah.
1: And it was really interesting. It was a commentary on the Beatitudes, which you wouldn't think would be immediately connected to the anointing of the Holy Spirit. But this is what he said. He said, the happiness promised by the Beatitudes is not simply a human happiness or satisfaction, but a visitation of the Holy Spirit, a divine consolation. The Holy Spirit is drawn to the situations and attitudes described by the Beatitudes. Blessed are the poor in spirit, blessed are, blessed are those who are persecuted. The Holy Spirit comes to rest in a special way on one who is poor in spirit, meek, humble, suffering, merciful, and persecuted. Suddenly, in situations where no happiness can be seen and no satisfaction is sought, There is the surprising gift of happiness.

0: happiness, a free gift of the Holy Spirit, the consoler, which descends gently upon one. St. Peter speaks of this in his first letter, one of your favorite letters, Peter,
1: yeah,
0: when he says of persecutions, if you are reproached for the name of Christ, you are blessed because the Spirit of glory and of God rests upon you. So I just felt like I thought it would make a nice addition to our discussion, because sometimes the Spirit doesn't come in power, manifest power, but he comes in power, but in the guise of a still small voice.
1: Yes.
0: In the guise of in suffering and persecution and sorrow and deprivation, the surprising gift of happiness, the surprising gift of presence, the surprising gift of love that rests upon us. Mm-hmm. The glory of God comes in so many different forms and shapes, but it really is the glory of God. It really is the Holy Spirit really coming, whatever our circumstances are, wherever we are.
1: Yeah, that kind of touches too on the mystery that you see again and again in the lives of the saints. I was just reading this yesterday about how they welcomed the suffering.
0: Yeah.
1: That
0: they knew it was drawing them deeper into the anointing.
1: They knew it. They knew it. There wasn't like, hey, what's going on?
0: Yeah.
1: Like, why is this happening to me?
0: Right.
1: You know, why should I have to suffer? That kind of thing.
0: They knew it was
1: God. They understood that the Lord's in control of all things, and he's 100% committed to us, and he's leading us deeper and deeper into, and that's what he walked into. That's what he experienced as well.
0: Yeah.
1: And there's something profoundly purifying, and then there's an intimacy and union with the Lord that happens in trial, in suffering, in difficulty, in being marginalized and rejected, and not, you know, by it's a mystery, and the mind doesn't quite get it, you know, like wait, I thought I signed up for easy street comfort, blessing, you know, and security. I secured my happiness on earth as I understand
0: now that I've committed my life to Jesus. I have a right to be always happy and everything going well for me.
1: right. Exactly.
0: No, Jesus says, if they did it to me, they're going to do it to you, but I'm going to be with you on that journey. I'm going to walk with you on that journey. I had another experience while you were talking. You know, I have this icon of Jesus, you know, in my office. You know, people who watch the YouTube videos see it there. And that's the room I pray in. And sometimes I'll look at the icon of Jesus, and I'll experience different things. I'll experience Jesus like looking at me in different ways, you know? And I know what you were mentioning, how Jesus doesn't look at us with sadness or condemnation about our past sins. And that's really true. Those are over. Those are taken care of. But sometimes I feel like Jesus is looking at me like, yes, I so appreciate your love. I so appreciate your faithfulness. Other times I feel like he's looking at me saying, I think you could do better.
1: Mm-hmm.
0: And it's not condemnation at all.
1: Yeah, right.
0: But it's like an invitation saying, you know, I want to be more in your life. And I'm kind of a little sad that you're not receiving that.
1: Yeah, that's a really good way to put it, Ralph. It's like, it's not like he looks at you and says, I'm actually kind of disappointed in you, Ralph, or something like that. It's just not in the language of the Lord. He knows our frame. He knows our weakness. But he's saying in that moment, I'm drawing you further in. And you're hesitating a little bit.
0: Yeah,
1: pay attention or come or whatever.
0: Yeah.
1: You know what I mean? Or you're not seeing it or whatever. But he's being merciful, really.
0: Yeah. And I feel like sometimes he's expressing a measure of disappointment, but out of tender love. You know, so somehow those things can go together. I feel like, Ralph, you know, you don't really have to kind of look at your phone right now. You know, you know, I really want to be with you right now.
1: Yeah.
0: You know, so I feel like sometimes the Lord does express gentle, loving, friendly disappointment with the view of not condemning me or sending me into any kind of emotional tailspin or, oh, I'm so awful.
1: Yeah,
0: I don't feel like I'm so awful, but I do feel like he's so wonderful and he wants me to be with him more than I am.
1: Yeah.
0: And he is a little disappointed that I'm, you know, he's giving me the grace to be with him some more and I'm not receiving it.
1: Yeah, he understands that. He knows your frame, Ralph. He knows who you are.
0: Does.
1: He knows
0: he
1: Ralph
0: does.
1: Martin. You know, there's a few, just a couple of things from the Catechism I just want to mention for our listeners to go to. You know, the main passage I read there was from the Catechism, paragraph 690.
0: Yeah.
1: And then
0: Catholics need the Catechism as well as the scripture, don't they, Peter?
1: And like 667 says, Jesus Christ, having entered the sanctuary of heaven once and for all, intercedes constantly for us as the mediator who assures us of the permanent outpouring of the Holy Spirit. This is the Lord's fundamental intention. This is the pouring out of the kingdom, and it's there, and he's interceding for it always. And so it's not like he did it once, and he's not going to do it again, but this is the reality of the presence of the kingdom. And one other line here from paragraph 687, He said,

0: the Spirit is the one who has spoken through the prophets and makes us hear the Father's word. Mm-hmm. The Holy Spirit helps us hear the Father's word, and hearing is very different than just hearing some words, right? Is that hearing in faith and receiving?
1: Coming into a certain realm.
0: Right. And then one other thing here said, the Spirit of truth is the one who unveils Christ to us.
1: Yeah.
0: And so you can ask the Holy Spirit, this is the mission of the Holy Spirit, help me see the Father and help me see Jesus more fully. Yeah. Help me, Holy Spirit.
1: Amen.
0: And the Holy Spirit will answer that.
1: Yeah.
0: And then our heart will fall more in love with the Father, and it frees us up. And so we come into agreement then with who God knows us to be, and being able to live in that freedom and the freedom of the kingdom.
1: I'll tell you what.
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0: Hello and welcome to our program Where God Weeps. The Kingdom of Eswatini is a small landlocked country that borders South Africa and Mozambique. It is a developing country with a bright future, but has been rocked in recent years by episodes of violence and crippling social issues. The first Catholic missionaries arrived in Eswatini in 1914. Today, Catholics make up about 5% of the population, and the country as a whole forms a single diocese, Manzini. And today is my privilege to welcome to our program Monsignor José Luis Ponce de León, Bishop of Manzini. Your Excellency, welcome to our program.
1: Thank you very much for this opportunity to be with you today.

0: it's not the first time that we have the chance to talk to you. You have been with us in some other occasions. Back then, you were in South Africa. So let's start our conversation a little bit going back to the work that you did, and you're still doing, by the way, in South Africa. And then we will start the conversation about your new position in Eswatini. So you arrive in South Africa in what year?
1: I arrived in South Africa in 1994. I belong to the Consulate of Missionaries, so it was very clear to me that I joined the community to be sent to witness the gospel in some other part of the world. At the time, basically, it was certainly in the continent of Africa. We were only beginning in Asia at that time. But after my studies in Colombia, after I was ordained a priest, I was appointed to go back to Argentina and entrusted with different responsibilities. So I got scared. I said, I would never leave. And having done my studies in Colombia in Spanish, since, you know, learning a new language might become difficult or to adapt. So I wrote to the Superior General and said, as you cannot be reelected, please, before the end of your term of office, send me somewhere. And he appointed me to South Africa, and I arrived there in January, 7th of January, 1994.
0: You remember very specifically the date, and it was a very important year in the history of South Africa because President Nelson Mandela was taking his office for the first time after elections and the period of apartheid in South Africa. What was your experience of this historical moment in the country?
1: I always feel that looking back, really, I have been really blessed because what other people will learn in books of history, I witnessed it.
0: You were living
1: Somehow
0: it.
1: I was there. I arrived at South Africa in a very difficult time because though the law of apartheid had come to an end, basically, there was a lot of violence between two of the political parties in a special way. But even beyond that, it was not only these two political parties. The tension between these two political parties affected me because I was going to be sent to a rural area in KwaZulu-Natal to learn Zulu. And no one knew if it was wise because of the killings, the violence, structures being set alight. And there was great concern that after the elections, a civil war would break up in South Africa. It was a real. They used to talk, I think it was Desmond Tutu talking about the South African miracle, because many countries were also convinced that there could be a civil war, which never happened. We witnessed the elections, we witnessed on TV these long, long queues of people, even very elderly people, says, I don't want to die without having the chance to vote at least once in my life. And it was a great time of celebration. And really, it was amazing, really, to be at that time and experience also the leadership of Nelson Mandela.
0: And then years later, you're appointed as apostolic vicar.
1: I was in South Africa then until 2005, and my community transferred me to Italy for some office work in the General House. And as I was there in 2008, I got a phone call from the Apostolic Nuncio in South Africa, whom I had never met. He had never met me before, letting me know that Pope Benedict had appointed me Apostolic Vicar of Ingwavuma in northern KwaZulu-Natal. So I went back to South Africa in January 2009, and I was ordained bishop. My predecessor had died 3 years earlier, so the area had been without a bishop for 3 years.
0: Talking now about Eswatini, it's a very small country between South Africa and Mozambique. And it's very unique in the sense that it's a monarchy. What does that mean, Your Excellency?
1: First of all, thank you for being so clear about where we are, because some people tend to confuse us with Lesotho, which is all of it inside South Africa. We border with South Africa and with Mozambique. And yes, we have always been a monarchy. His Majesty, some years ago, defined the political system in the country as a monarchical democracy, in the sense that it is a monarchy, but he also wanted to underline a democratic space by which the country is divided in constituencies, and each one of them elects a member of parliament to represent them. When Eswatini, at that time was called Swaziland, it was an English protectorate. And so in 1968, when that comes to an end, the political system included political parties. But 5 years later, King Sobhuza decides that that system is not really Swazi, and it changes in such a way that political parties exist in the country, but only because of freedom of association, but they cannot take part in the elections. So only independent candidates who are not even allowed to indicate that they belong to a particular political party take part in the elections. At the same time, His Majesty is the one who appoints the Prime Minister, members of cabinet, and also a percentage of the members of parliament. So basically, the center is His Majesty, is the King.
0: In 2021, Monsignor, there were some social upheaval, some violent protests. You were very much involved in the peaceful process, in the peace talks. Can you explain to us what was the conflict? What were the reason for this protest, and what was the result of it?
1: It was something unique, because Swaziland, Eswatini, has always been seen as a peaceful country. So the violence we experienced on the

0: The 29th of June is something I have been there for the last 8, 10 years after my predecessor died, but everyone would say it's something that had never been seen in the history of the country. And it starts at the beginning of the month of May when a university law student is found dead, and some people believed that the police was involved. In fact, a long investigation that lasted many months was started by government to clarify that. But for the first time, we saw young people then marching to their representatives in parliament, presenting their demands, which included basic things of service delivery, but also the sense that there is no future for them. The percentage of young people unemployed in the country is extremely high. For some reason, the acting prime minister put an end to those marches presenting petitions and said that the demands had to be sent by electronic mail. The Council of Churches, to which not only belong, but we are founding fathers with the Anglican and the Lutheran Church, sense that that decision to stop that space for the young people to present their demands would really trigger serious violence in the
1: More
0: country.
1: violence.
0: I always tell the story because it's amazing the intuition of the leadership of the Council of Churches in that moment. And the appointment was given to us on Tuesday, the 29th of June. And as we were finalizing our document, we were at the Methodist Church in that moment. We all started like crying, and we discovered that tear gas had filled the room where we were, and the army was everywhere on the streets. Still, we were able to see the Prime Minister, and we called for a national dialogue. The Prime Minister welcomed our meeting. I have to say that every time we asked to see government, it has always been possible to do that. A few months later, the Catholic Bishops' Conference paid a visit, solidarity visit to the country, and again, they were able to see the Prime Minister to share their concerns and to hear government's view. But government at that time asked, so yes, dialogue, but who do we talk to? So we said, okay, we can do that homework for you. And from then on, the Council of Churches set up meetings with every political organization, NGOs, traditional leaders. We even made a list of people and organizations that we felt we had to sit down and listen to what they had to say, how they saw the country at that moment. We presented a report to government. Government has been saying that a national dialogue will be held. But as I always say, with great respect, this was on the 29th of June. A year and a half has passed, and we still don't know when this dialogue will take place.
1: More than 80% of the population declare themselves Christians. But from this percentage, a very few portion is Catholic. Nevertheless, the Catholic Church has quite a weight, a moral weight in the country. Why is this, Monsignor?
0: It has always been like that. This is something very interesting. For me, it was a unique experience. I was coming from Nkwavuma, where I was one bishop among 26, and suddenly to be the only Catholic bishop and a point of reference for so many people. I think it's a space where everyone feels that he or she is at home, no matter who or she is or to which organization they belong. So we partner with government in a number of projects because

We have 60 Catholic schools, 47 primary, 13 high schools. We have also a nursing college, and we have a hospital well respected by the people. We have 7 clinics, a hospice, and a number of projects being run or by the diocese, by my office as such, or by Caritas Swaziland. So

0: whoever has to see the bishop that was not granted an audience.
1: Must be quite busy, Your Excellency.
0: Sometimes, yes. In fact, I decided that to put appointments on a certain day, because I don't want to be stuck to the office, in the office, or to town. I always tell the people, I am the bishop of the whole country, not of this town. So I need to be able to travel, to move around. So we choose one or 2 days, a morning, in which sometimes every half an hour there is an appointment, someone is coming. And
1: it must be very comforting for them to be heard.
0: You know, it's something that I had to learn myself, because you are aware that a number of times they are coming to see you because there is a problem, there is a need. And you are aware that I used to have the person taking the appointments would always fish for information. Why do you want to see the bishop? And the person will say, it's a personal matter. Okay, and they will keep on talking until the person will really tell her why. So I would know already, and I would know that the answer is no. We help a number of people, for example, with the fees for high school. But many young people come asking for fees for further studies, university studies. And unfortunately, the things we tried never worked. So we have a number of young people or their parents come in to see me and say, Bishop, could you help with a bursary? I already know that before they come. I know the answer is no. But that's not the point. The point is exactly, they want to be heard. And I explain to them why we cannot help. And they are deeply grateful for the time I give them.
1: You really care for your sheep.
0: You know, it's interesting. 2014, we celebrated 100 years of the arrival of the first Catholic missionaries. The Southern African Catholic Bishops' Conference decided to have the plenary session in Swaziland, as it was called at that time. And it also was a time for my installation. It happened, both things came together. And that expression from Pope Francis, it was pointed out by the national media, saying, we have always seen this in the Catholic bishops. It was not just about me. It was about every single Catholic bishop in the country.
1: Your predecessors.
0: Yes.
1: Now, evidently, these social services are needed because the situation of the country. What is this, the socio-economical condition of the country?
0: The country has always been seen as a middle-income country, but that's not the reality. And now things have become even worse, certainly because of the unrest, but also because of the war in Russia and Ukraine. Fuel prices has doubled, and this has certainly affected everyone. What one of also of the reasons is not because of this partnership, is not only, certainly it's because of the need, but also because traditionally the government in the country would be happy about the church being involved in this type of services. We have never experienced, I think I can say openly, that think about it, we are three countries in the Bishops' Conference, but there is no longer a Catholic hospital in South Africa, because at a certain point the government stopped the subsidies, and so it was impossible for the Catholic hospital, the last one was Marian Hill, to continue being open, and had to be handed over to the government. While in Eswatini, traditionally, the government would be happy to partner with the church. And there is a sense of trust because of the way we do things. And even when we find that there is a weakness, we address it. And so we are constantly improving our services.
1: Monsignor Eswatini, like many other countries in Africa,

0: Africa suffered significantly with HIV, with AIDS. Things have improved, obviously, because of the new medication that has been developed. But what is the work that the church is doing with HIV patients and AIDS patients?
1: In this, I have to say that Eswatini is a very good, a great point of reference to the world, because 90% of those, over 90% of those infected, as you were saying, we might still be the country with the highest percentage of HIV positive people in the world. It was my generation that was gone. The expectancy of life was 39 years in Eswatini. Now we are probably in 50 or over 50, thanks to the commitment of the government. In this, we have to really recognize this. We were left with so many orphans, because when my generation, well, in this moment I'm 61, but when my generation was gone, you remain with the children and the grandparents who were looking after them. A number of families were able to take the children of the brothers and sisters when they died. Really, there was a great sense of caring for each other. But today, over 90% of the positive people, they know their status. And over 90% of them are on antiretroviral therapy. So it's no longer a death sentence. At the high peak of the pandemic, the Catholic Church in Eswatini started a hope house, a hospice. 25 small houses where the sick person would go with a relative, so that the sick person would not miss the love of the family, and the family will not dump the sick person in the hospice. The place is always full because of other related illnesses. The main problem today is that when people recover, they don't want to go back home. They feel so much cared, and they know it would not be the same when they go back home. So sometimes the director has to push them a bit to leave the place, because there are others.
0: They feel at home.
1: They feel at home, and it's the only project of this type in the country. That's another thing of the diocese. Historically, we run things that might be the only project of that type in the country. We also care for children with disabilities, and so everyone knows us because it's there or nowhere else.
0: Your Excellency, what would you say is the main challenge that you have right now in your diocese?
1: I think that the main one is in regards to the situation of the country. So
0: the stability, the political, social stability of the country.
1: Yes, I have been advocating, I am on social media, I am on Twitter, Facebook, I'm a bit everywhere, and all the time I advocate for non-violent ways of addressing the situation of the country. I'm not really sure my call is being heard by those involved. There is a low-level violence, and it seems that the tendency is to answer an eye for an eye. So we need people with the courage to break the cycle of violence. This is one. And another thing that a bit unique, I guess it's a bit me. Sometimes one see on social media people saying the church is quiet about this situation in the country. Normally they will not really refer to the Catholic Church on this. But I always say, it's unfair to say when you say the church is quiet, what you really mean is the bishop. And I wish the church would talk, not just the bishop. And so I am also encouraging our sodalities, our priests, really to share in the name of their faith the way they see the country. Because for me, it's a contradiction, as you were saying,

0: 80-something% of this country is Christian people. How can it be that we can be Christians and so violent? Something is wrong. So we need really, in the name of our faith, to proclaim a gospel of nonviolence.
1: What would you like the Universal Church to do for your diocese, Your Excellency? How can we help?
0: Before I was saying how can the Church can, Universal Church can help us, I would like to share this special moment of grace for our diocese and our country. One of our priests, diocesan priest, Father Dumisani Bilagatti, has been up to now the director of INVISA, which is the inter-regional meeting of bishops of Southern Africa, 9 countries in the south of Africa. For the last 3 years, he has been the director, and his service now comes to an end. And as we were preparing for the end of his service, I have been contacted by the dicastery for the promotion of the human development, the integral human development, asking me to release Father Dumisani Bilagatti to now go and work in the Holy See. So
1: you are serving the Universal Church, your diocese.
0: We are being given this opportunity.
1: Really,
0: you know, so many times we always think of how others can help us, and suddenly we are given the opportunity for us to serve the Universal Church. And as much as I would love to have Father Dumisani Bilagatti back in my diocese, because really, he's an amazing priest, and all the bishops in Southern Africa had seen it. We are really grateful to Cardinal Czerny, who thought of us for this service. And yes, from the Universal Church, pray for wisdom, the gift of wisdom for all of us, church leaders in a special way, political leaders also in a special way, for every person, because the voice of every single person counts. The voice and the attitude of people who choose nonviolence will make a difference in this country.
1: Your Excellency, thank you very much for giving us this time.
0: Thank you for the opportunity, and may God bless you all.
1: Thank you. And thank you, ladies and gentlemen, for being with us in another program of Where God Weeps. If you want to know more about the work that the Church is doing in Eswatini, we encourage you to contact the information at the end of this program. Thank you, and God bless.

Coming up in today's show, we investigate the acts of vandalism in Medjugorje. We discover the story of the new martyrs of Albania. We look at the international context of the church. All this and much more here on Rome Reports.

0: Gardens. He was welcomed by Cardinal Fabio Baggio.
1: È con profonda gioia e gratitudine che vi accolgo al Borgo Laudato Si, nei giardini pontifici di Castel Gandolfo, per questo momento di preghiera, fraternità e musica.
0: Andrea Bocelli sang, accompanied by a choir of about 200 children from across the world, including Italy, Uganda, and the Holy Land. The Pope even thanked them for participating in the event.
2: We have just listened to your beautiful singing. Music has the remarkable ability to bring different voices together in unison, where each one contributes something unique to the whole. In this sense, the choir becomes an ideal symbol of harmony and cooperation.
0: The concert's purpose mirrors the Pope's appeal to pray for peace.
3: During the first Angelus prayer following the vacation, the Pope expressed his concern about the situation in Ceuta, Spain. In recent days, one of the largest migration crises has unfolded. Thousands of people have crossed the border from Morocco, overwhelming the city's capacity to accommodate them. More than 60,000 people have crossed the border illegally, and dozens have lost their lives, reigniting the debate over how the European Union manages its borders.
4: Sigo con preocupación la alarmante situación en Ceuta. 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
3: The invocation of Our Lady of Africa is no coincidence either. She has been the patroness of Ceuta for centuries, and devotion to her is deeply rooted. The Pope wished to place the history of a city marked by its status as a border town under her protection. Before greeting the faithful, Pope Leo XIV also recalled the pardon of Assisi, one of the Church's oldest Franciscan traditions.
4: In questi giorni ricorre il perdono di Assisi. San Francesco ottenne questa indulgenza da Papa Onorio III nel 1216, ispirato mentre era in preghiera alla Porziuncola da una visione di Gesù e di Maria, circondati dagli angeli. 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
3: Once again, Pope Leo XIV used his Sunday address to appeal for peace. He urged dialogue over armed conflict, remembered the victims of war, and thanked those providing humanitarian aid to people in need. This is Medjugorje, one of the world's most important Catholic pilgrimage destinations, where vandals damaged two of its most important sites this morning. The statue of the Virgin Mary, located on Apparition Hill, where six young people reported seeing the Virgin in 1981, was covered with black paint and defaced, with the words, "Devil in a skirt." The attack has deeply shook pilgrims and the Franciscan community that cares for the shrine, who issued the following statement. The shrine remains open to all pilgrims. Prayer services are continuing as scheduled and all areas are being cleaned and restored so they may once again serve as places of prayer and encounter with the Lord through the intercession of the Queen of Peace. The attacks also targeted statues of the Virgin Mary at the Blue Cross prayer site, while a fire was deliberately set that damaged the outdoor altar of the St. James Parish there.
0: We believe the devil is very much present, working in many different ways. He is physically present because there are extraordinary cases, as you already know, but he is also present through many people who cannot bear all that God and the Virgin Mary are giving to humanity today in Medjugorje. This is an example of that deep hatred and the worry that the events in Medjugorje caused the devil and his followers.
3: The attacks occurred a few days before the annual Summer Mladi Fest, the international youth festival that brings together pilgrims from over 80 countries. Just over 1 month ago, the 45th anniversary of the first apparitions was celebrated.
0: Medjugorje is at its busiest right now. More people are there now than at any other time of the year. It's summer, Blake.

0: July and also early August, when the festival takes place. It's all the publicity, so to speak, and the buzz and attention surrounding this attack are much greater.
1: Since the first Marian apparitions, it is calculated that over 40 million pilgrims have flocked to Medjugorje.
2: Hoping to create a network?
1: The annual Napa Summer Conference is wildly regarded as the most important event of the year for the Catholic Church in America. It brings together over 700 Catholic lay leaders, bishops, priests, and religious for a week of celebration. Timothy Bush is chairman and founder of the Napa Institute. He says this year's gathering felt particularly special, since it coincided with the 250th anniversary of the United States. An opportunity to reflect on what kind of nation America wants to be over the next 250.
3: The way forward is looking brighter, and there's still always going to be challenges, but there's the resurgence of faith, especially among the young people, and the yearning for truth and for a solid liturgy is out there, and I'm very excited about it. I see it in the big cities. It's very, very encouraging.
1: The anniversary is also an opportunity to recognize how the Catholic Church has grown in the United States. Once a small and often marginalized community, today Catholics play a significant role in American public life.
3: When we started, the country only had one Catholic, Charles Carrollton, who signed the Declaration of Independence. And at that time in the country's history, Catholics were compromised in numerous jurisdictions where they couldn't own property, they couldn't vote. And over time, those rights were given to them, as with all citizens. And really, Catholics in the last 50 years, 75 years, have made a major contribution to politics, to innovation, and to corporate leadership.
1: While the Napa Conference celebrated the past, it also discussed ways to confront the challenges of the future. Tim Bush believes strong faith communities can offer hope and unity in a divided world.
3: We do need dialogue, but we also have to push back on evil. And we have to realize that it is a spiritual warfare that we're in. And although we win in the end, it's a process. It's not easy. We're all living in the world, even though we're not of the world.
1: The conference itself is designed to strengthen dialogue between church leaders and the faithful. For the Napa founder, that spirit of collaboration is essential for the future of the church.
3: Divided we fall, united we stand. I've learned more about that. It's not, we can't let perfect get in the way of good.
1: As the United States enters its next 250 years, Tim Bush hopes that the renewed faith communities will help shape both the future of the church and of the nation. Medjugorje is a small town in Bosnia and Herzegovina that gained worldwide attention in 1981 when six local teenagers reported apparitions of the Virgin Mary. Today, it welcomes millions of pilgrims each year, making it one of the world's most visited Catholic pilgrimage sites. You are watching Rome Reports. Coming up after the break, we speak with the theologian of the papal household about the church in Poland. You're watching Rome Reports.

0: Attention travelers. Next Tuesday, a major power outage will cause complete chaos throughout the city. Water, phone, and internet service will be in short supply. There will likely be panic citywide. Stand clear of the closing doors, please.
1: Disasters? Don't plan ahead. 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Don't wait. Communicate.
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3: Mary's Meals is a simple, practical work of love, carried out in the name of Mary, the mother of Jesus. 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

0: When people hear the word martyr, they usually think of ancient Rome. But what if I told you that the martyrs inside this church were killed not centuries ago, but in some of the darkest moments of our recent history? That's why today we're back at the Basilica of St. Bartholomew for a special episode of Relic Hunter dedicated to the new martyrs that were persecuted under communism and Nazism.
1: Is it possible for a government to outlaw God? One country tried, they failed. This simple cross had to be hidden. In 1967, Albania declared itself the world's first officially atheist state. Overnight, churches and monasteries were closed, religious worship was banned, and even owning a cross like this could put your freedom at risk. For over 20 years, faith was absent from public life. A whole generation grew up with no exposure to it. But not everyone accepted this so easily. Some fought back against one of the most rigidly controlled, isolated and repressive communist regimes of the 20th century. And of course, longtime dictator Enver Hoxha. Archbishop Vincenç Prinoje was one of them. The prelate refused to abandon the church, so he was imprisoned, tortured, and died in custody in 1949. Maria Tucci met a similar fate. She taught at an elementary school run by religious sisters and was also preparing to join their convent. Instead, she was arrested, brutally tortured, and died because she refused to give up her faith. She was only 22. Their stories are different, but their witness is the same. The regime thought that by closing churches and hiding crosses like this one, it could erase religion from Albania. Except belief survived. Because you can try to erase God, but you can't erase faith.
0: So, most churches in Rome preserve the memories of saints from the ancient past. But this one remembers the people who died close enough for photographs to still exist.
2: Now, in Poland, there is a deep rift, and I think in many other countries of the post-Tridentine Catholic tradition, there is in society a deep rift between two tribes. We could say on the one hand, there is those who are following the traditional Catholic devotions, who are tied to the shrines, who identify themselves as Catholic and express this in some way in their religious life. And there are others who, like in Poland, everybody is of a Catholic background, so certain Catholic traditions everybody knows, but there are people who want to be baptized and want to be buried in a Catholic cemetery. But in between the two, they don't have a great need for the church, and they are distant from the church. Now, the great, the powerful personality of John Paul II, he managed to reunite the two tribes together in one social unit, but that is over. John Paul II is in heaven. And again, we have this rift. We speak about the Polish Catholic nation and an almost identification of Polish nationality with Catholicism.

0: Catholicism and Catholicism with being Polish, which is a reduction of both one and the other, a confusion of the church with this socio-political reality that is the Polish nation, which has this history, conflict, situation, geopolitical situation, struggles, and so on. And the church is often confused with this. And so some people are angry that there's now this rift in society, and they would like, you know, to break back in obedience to the one body. Whereas the church is something deeper and something much more. For a long time, I've seen, certainly through the prism of Poland, the crisis coming. And I've traveled a lot around the world. I was a member of the general government of the Dominican Order, and through visiting Dominicans, I had an occasion to see the local church, sometimes meeting bishops and sometimes seeing. And so I am aware, you know, that the crisis has come in many places. And we Dominicans are present in we have 40 entities, provinces and vice provinces, smaller entities throughout the world. And often in many countries, we Dominicans are the first to fall into a crisis and the first to come out of it. So we have provinces where the Dominicans have been in a crisis, and now they've come out and they're flourishing, as in the United States. And there are countries where the entire church seems to be in crisis, but the Dominicans, in comparison, are doing quite well, as in Ireland. And so I think a crisis is a normal part of the life of the church.
1: Who united Catholics in Poland? Pope Benedict XVI, Pope John Paul II, or Cardinal Rilko? You are watching Rome Reports.
2: He helped me learn to read.
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6: Mary's Meals is a simple, practical work of love carried out in the name of Mary, the Mother of Jesus. Please join us in this movement.
1: Who united Catholics in Poland? Pope Benedict XVI, Pope John Paul II, or Cardinal Rilko? The correct answer is B. Pope John Paul II's strong leadership helped bridge the divide between Poland's most traditional Catholics and those who had grown distance from the practice of their faith. You are watching Rome Reports.

1 month after the devastating earthquakes that struck Venezuela, particularly the coast of La Guaira, the humanitarian emergency is more urgent than ever. There are still hundreds, even thousands of people missing under the rubble. Hundreds of families have lost their homes. In the face of this disaster, the church continues to provide both material and spiritual aid. We know that food and sustenance are important, and many organizations, including Caritas, are providing them. It's also important to offer comfort, a spiritual word. These encounters are very difficult. The stories are very hard to hear, but they are also moments when people are grateful for the presence of a priest, a nun, or a deacon who brings God's presence and helps them pray. During a meeting with the executive director of Aid to the Church in Need, the Archbishop outlined the next steps to be taken in the hardest hit areas. The priority is reconstructing lives and recovering. The time will come to rebuild schools, hospitals, churches, and other buildings, but that's the next phase. For now, our mission is to support, comfort, and help people put their lives back together. Later, we'll focus on repairing schools and hospitals because life goes on. Children need to go back to school, and the sick still need care. According to official government figures,

0: 5,000 people have died and nearly 17,000 have been injured. There are currently 107 temporary shelters operating in different areas, serving about 21,000 people each day.
1: La gente se resiste.
0: People don't want to leave. In some cases, we know it's impossible to recover their loved ones because they're buried beneath 14 or 15 floors of concrete, but people keep searching. They do it because they want to give their loved one a proper burial in a cemetery or columbarium and have a place to pray and grieve. Archbishop Bjord says more than 35 churches suffer damage in the earthquakes. Aid to the Church in Need has already allocated $113,000 to provide immediate assistance to survivors. Caritas Venezuela has received 14,700 tons of relief supplies, with more than 8,000 of those already delivered to those in need. The numbers are staggering, but behind every statistic is a Venezuelan family whose life has been forever changed by this tragedy. They need more than help to survive. They need a reason to hope.
2: By voting in favor of assisted dying, lawmakers in France usher in one of the country's most controversial bioethical changes in its recent history. Under the law, assisted suicide is permitted. If a patient is unable to take the lethal substance themselves, a physician or nurse is authorized to administer it. The procedure can only move forward after a review by a medical panel and confirmation that all legal requirements have been met.
3: Ser mayor de edad.
0: The law applies to adult French citizens or permanent residents of France who have a serious, incurable disease that is life-threatening and in an advanced or terminal stage. They must also be enduring suffering that cannot be eased by treatment or is still unbearable after ending treatment.
2: The Catholic Church has now responded. In a statement, the French Bishops' Conference expressed concern about the law and its potential social consequences.
3: Tras la promulgación de la ley.
0: Now that the law has been enacted, and since the law's enactment, there's sadness and concern, but also gratitude toward the many people who fought for vulnerable life. Every life deserves respect and care. There is sadness because this law deeply undermines the foundation of France's social covenant and vision of fraternity, fraternité, embodied in the national motto.
2: Bishops argue that the law fundamentally changes the mission of medicine, which they say is to relieve suffering and accompany patients to the natural end of life.
0: What our society needs is not help to die, but help to live, says the Archbishop of Paris. If there is still one freedom left to be won, it's the freedom not to be pushed towards death, but to receive every possible form of care without resorting to therapeutic obstinacy. If there is still one right left to recognize, it's the right to be treated as a living person with a unique story and an inalienable dignity until life's natural end.
2: One of the most important arguments and central themes of the bishop's statement is that France still has significant shortcomings in palliative care, adding that before legalizing euthanasia, access to care should be guaranteed. The passing of this law occurs just 2 months before Pope Leo XIV trip to France in September. The visit's official theme is that the world may have life.
3: Podemos decir que este lema.
0: You could say that this motto, chosen by Pope Leo XIV for his trip, is an eloquent response to what has just happened in France, an inhumane act that has shocked many people. In particular, it has left nurses, doctors, and pharmacists in a state of shock and sadness. Pharmacists specifically have grouped together and spoken out.
2: The Pope's trip comes at a particularly meaningful time, allowing the Church to once again demonstrate how we can meet suffering with care and dignity. After days of intense firefighting that forced hundreds of thousands to evacuate, left towns deserted, and prompted dramatic rescues as firefighting planes flew overhead, Spain is now turning to reconstruction. Even so, several wildfire hotspots remain out of control, including the fire in Val de Uexo. During these difficult days, many evacuees waited in community centres, unsure whether they would be able to return home. The Catholic Church stepped in to support those affected. From the very start, local priests did everything they could to help those affected. Father Eliart carried the Blessed Sacrament from the seminary in Rosas del Puerto Real, while Father Juan Pablo Flores rang the church bells in Sensi Cientos to warn residents to evacuate.
4: I honestly believe this has been one of the hardest things I've had to go through in my ministry, seeing the fear in the faces of the people around us, seeing their despair watching the elderly being helped into cars.

0: Once the evacuations were complete, priests and laypeople went to the sports centers to listen to and support the people there.
1: Not just through prayer, which is already a lot, but by listening, and even beyond that, by creating youth groups to take children to the sports center so they could participate in activities helping the elderly and buying medicine. The church has many faces. It's not just the priests. Because all of us priests were with the people. We were in touch with them. Where are you? Well, I'm at the sports field helping to prepare the meal. And where are you? We've started preparing it. I'm at such and such a place. We're with a woman looking for her. That's what the priests were like.
0: With tens and thousands of hectares burned, this has become the largest wildfire ever recorded in Spain. And as communities begin to rebuild, the church will continue offering its support.
1: The church will always be there, right? Working hand in hand with city councils, with families, and with the seminary. We've also reached a wonderful agreement between the Diocese of Avila and the Diocese of Getafe, right? To provide continuous and unified care for the entire Tietar Valley. People kind of grew closer. They got to know each other better. There was a greater sense of unity and concern for people they didn't know.
0: Now, most residents are returning home. Many have lost their farmland, their livestock, their livelihoods, or even a loved one. But despite the pain and uncertainty that remain, the compassion shown by nursing home staff, civil protection workers, Caritas, volunteers, and priests has united communities even more as people begin to rebuild their lives.
2: Last Saturday, Maronite Patriarch Elijah Hoayek, founder of the Congregation of the Maronite Sisters of the Holy Family, was beatified. During Sunday's Angelus in Castel Gandolfo, Pope Leo XIV highlighted his leadership and service to the Maronite Church.
3: Uomo di dialogo e di speranza, è stato un luminoso punto di riferimento ecclesiale, sociale e politico, tanto da essere chiamato padre del grande Libano. 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
2: The beatification took place at the patriarchal headquarters in Diman, Lebanon. It was celebrated by the current Maronite patriarch, Cardinal Bechara Boutros Al-Rahi, and attended by dignitaries, including Lebanese President Joseph Aoun. The newly beatified patriarch played a pivotal role in the creation of modern Lebanon. Post-World War I, Hoayek went to the Paris Peace Conference to advocate for the establishment of Greater Lebanon. The following year, Greater Lebanon was established under French rule, but it separated 3 years later. Hoayek established the Shrine of Our Lady of Lebanon in Harissa. He also envisioned a Lebanon that welcomed all religions. And the miracle that was approved for his beatification involved a Druze, a person from the Abrahamic religion founded in the Middle East. Lebanon and the U.S. recently signed an agreement to secure Israel's withdrawal from Lebanese territory. This is part of an effort to disarm the paramilitary group Hezbollah.
0: In our next program, we will turn our focus to France, the destination of Pope Leo XIV's upcoming trip. This and much more here on Rome Reports.

Because music is able to add feelings to words, it is a church's most valuable form of art, especially when it accompanies the liturgical action. This video series will celebrate the various choirs in our diocese whose generosity, dedication, and talent enhance our experience of worship and preserve this treasured tradition. Hi, I'm Michael McDowell, and welcome back to another episode of Sacred Music, a Treasured Tradition. Today, we're fortunate to have a quartet from St. John the Evangelist Parish in Prairieville. The group is led by Paul Toronto, and they sing at the 11:30 Mass on Sundays. The quartet's repertoire is chosen from a variety of Catholic hymns as well as contemporary Christian music. They'll be starting us off with Send Down the Fire by Marty Haugen.

0: We'd like to thank St. John the Evangelist Parish, Paul Taranto, his vocal quartet, and instrumentalists for another wonderful performance. We hope you will continue to join us in the future for more editions of Sacred Music, a Treasured Tradition.
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0: Welcome back to Catholic in America. Today I'm joined by my co-hosts, Father Michael Nixon and Father Tom Dillon. My name is Father Doug Martin, and we're so glad that you're joining us today as we talk about this phenomenon of childless marriages or marriages where the couples choose not to have children.
1: This phrase, too, is dinks, dual income, no kids. This has been introduced to us. And I hate that word. Let me just say, not the people. I don't hate the people, but we'll use that word too. Dinks. Is it okay? Can we say dinks? Is that all right?
0: Yeah,
1: we're gonna get censored on YouTube.
2: We're gonna blast on YouTube regardless. So
0: I think it's easier than saying the whole thing. Dual income, no kids, all the time. So yeah, we could say dinks, and if that offends someone, that won't be the first time we've offended.

0: right. someone. So yeah,
1: it's not an offensive word. It just sounds. It just sounds weird. Anyway, just sounds that's just my thoughts.
2: Yeah, it brings me back to Boys Life. Man. Dink and Duff.
0: Brings me back to when I was growing up.
1: I remember that.
0: We had a Dinky Burgers. So I mean, that's what it makes me think of. So
1: it's not the Boys Life.
2: It's not Boys Life. It's not Dinky Burgers. It's not the burgers.
1: Dual income, no kids. All right. These are people that are intentionally not having kids or choosing to never have kids within their marriage. All right.
0: Right.
2: Not only choosing not to, but championing it, saying other people, I think they're also encouraging other persons to. I saw one article, I think a while back, which called The Joys of the Childless Marriage. And so there's now this movement, not just with individual couples who are choosing themselves, but now there's kind of a cultural movement of kind of advocating for childless marriages and all the different benefits that come from this.
0: Now I've known of couples who've had children and didn't wanted to go the other. I'm kidding. They don't want to go the other way. But no, but you do have that. You do see that from married couples that sometimes or maybe are struggling financially. They see their friends who don't have children and they're living these lavish lifestyles, and that really is kind of the lifestyle that we're talking about. One of the reasons why these people are these. Parents, these married couples are doing these things, or lack of parents are doing these things, is for the lifestyle, for the particular lifestyle that they want to live. They want to be able to travel, go to famous places, go to, be able to travel to Italy and not have the burden of having to bring kids, the expense of it. And one of the other things that they want to do is they want to be able to increase their income.
2: That's the same reason why I don't have a dog.
0: Right.
2: Right. Right. I don't. I don't want to have a dog because I don't want the, Father Michael, you have your dog?
1: I do, yeah. I was going to look out for the dog.
2: If you're traveling, you have to make sure that the dog is taken care of, and that's why you leave it with Father Richard.
1: Well, I think it's interesting, too, as far as a perspective that we can bring to this, because I want to go into that, is celibate priest.
2: Correct.
1: Married Catholic priest. And all pastors of parishes, so kind of, but it's interesting. I think the economic aspect is definitely, as far as like what's driving this, just kind of like the if you wanted to look at just, basic economics, as far as how much money you take in as one person, as two people, that's the dual income of the dink equation. And then recognizing how expensive kids are, and kids kind of get reduced. I think people get reduced in the society that we're in to how much they cost. We get reduced to numbers. Like, they'll throw out those ridiculous numbers, like, raising the child, from 0 to 18 costs, $110 billion or whatever. whatever the number is now.
0: That's a real number. That may be
1: $110 billion. It used to be, think of just inflation. It used to be only $90 billion, but now it's $110 billion. So I think that's got to be one of the things that would lead to a place at least of anxiety where this becomes more of an attractive option for people.
0: Yeah, and so last year in 2023 was the first time that the birth rate actually went down in the United States. Mm-hmm. And so it's not as if this is just something. I mean, one of the reasons we're talking about this is not just because it's a current trend, but because it's actually having an effect on society. Mm-hmm. Mm-hmm. So if we think about it just for a second, if someone was a dink, someone was in this category, and this became something that really caught on, even more so than what it has now, but what kind of effects could that have, not just on society, but really on the church itself?
2: Well, I think it's also important, though, that we clarify the term, make sure we distinguish between people who want to have kids and can't get pregnant,
0: right,
2: versus people who are willfully and desire not to have children and doing everything they can not to have children. Yeah. So there is making sure that our categories are right. Because I know lots of couples, obviously, who don't have kids, that they'd like to have kids. They tried for years, and then they have the problem. I think that when you look at it also, though, from the perspective of those who desire not to, it's also feeding into this question that has been kind of going through society and Western civilization for the last, 20, 30 years, if not longer, which is, overpopulation.
0: Yeah.
2: There's actually now, I've heard arguments from people who are saying that it's actually, and I've read several different ones, articles online, very different forums, that it's immoral to have children.
0: Yeah.
2: Because of it's irresponsible. Now there's people who are pushing that it's immoral to have children in terms of look at the overpopulation of the world, as well as look at all the
1: carbon footprint.
2: Yeah, carbon footprint.
1: A single child leaves. Yeah.
2: And so this notion that having children is actually increasing human suffering, and therefore the way that we get rid of this is have people have less children or have In some cases, no children, which is obviously behind that. For if you're familiar with, and I know that all of us are, maybe not everyone who's listening.

0: who's watching or listening. But behind that is just kind of still that looming figure of Margaret Sanger, who the way that you solve poverty and the way that you solve human suffering is by decreasing the undesirables, the population levels. And so like we're still living in this society, which is still highly influenced by this idea of overpopulation, human suffering, and the way that you solve this is simply by eliminating and decreasing your populations. But that's where we get into, there's a lot of recent studies that have been going on, as well as some interesting conversations of what happens when you drop below demographics, a 2-point
1: replacement level.
0: You have to have 2.1 to stay stable, 2.2 to grow. So like once you start dropping below that rate, that's not just moral, there's an economic there's an economic quality to this, because then you end up in a backwards pyramid.
2: Absolutely.
1: Yeah. It brings up, you know, because really what in the United States what we're headed towards is what's been going on in Europe for the past 50 or so years, which you see that you know, kind of population bubble that's happened where the population is aging and there's no replacement for that. So as far as, you know, who takes care of people who are elderly. So what's interesting is how this ends up affecting upstream, as far as not having, you know, upstream not having kids, but downstream, where it now becomes this kind of disdain for the elderly population, even though, you know, more and more people who are elderly are continue to be in positions of power. But like this thought of either they're clinging to power or seeing their lives is that we need to get rid of them, because paying for, you know, retired parents and grandparents is expensive and takes a workforce somewhere to do it. Again, this is kind of the basic economics aspect of it. And so it becomes that much easier to move towards that societal openness towards things like euthanasia, or openness towards things like, we can't pay for all these old people because we have less and less people that are in the workforce now. So it is fascinating that it's not just affecting life at its beginning stage as far as not having kids. It's also affecting life at its end stages as we move forward with it as well.
0: But I also think that looking at those, I think it's important if we're just going to look at the just for the reason of lens of a reason alone. Like, let's look at the countries that have adopted such models, right?
1: As having as few children as possible,
0: whether that be by societal choice. So take, for instance, like Europe, Germany, Germany in particular, but Germany, Spain. Like, to support their populations, they've had to bring in large amounts of immigrants. Mm-hmm. Like, especially in Germany, they brought in a large amount of Turkish immigrants. They brought in a lot of, which I have no problem. I personally like have no problem with immigrants coming to the country. But that's the thing, is like you start changing dynamics, cultural dynamics there. But then you also have, like, let's take China, for instance, with the one-child policy. Yep. Which is now starting, people are starting to realize that one-child policy, like everyone was talking about, well, there's too many people in China. There's the global, they're overpopulated. There's too many people. So that
2: too many males, not enough females.
0: Now there's too many males and not enough females because of the one-child policy, because of the widespread abortion that happened in China. Now they have a severe lack of young people. And China's demographics do not look good right now.
1: Right.
2: Even closer to home, though. Let's face it, United States, if we didn't have immigration going on like we are now, which people are fighting, but if we didn't have immigration going on right now, our population would not be growing. We would be declining.
0: No, we'd be
2: in a very similar position. And so it's because of immigration that our society has not. And you can kind of see the political arguments for saying, hey, we need to make these people citizens because they're going to be what actually does support the elderly, because it's not as if our people are being able to reproduce at a you know, good enough clip to kind of keep up with the need that's there. And then when you have the people that we're talking about now, married couples who have dual income and they do not, you know, intend to have children, you can kind of understand how immigration kind of plays into an issue like this.
1: Well, to me, it really is. I mean, this is Brave New World, right? That's kind of what we're in. We're not 1984. We're Brave New World. You know, that sex has been so divorced from having children and really from marriage. The fact that couples even want to get married today is pretty rare. I applaud those that do.
2: Yeah.
1: We can talk about our understanding of marriage is always intrinsically linked to openness to children, but that's maybe not society's. So this is, I think, just kind of the natural downstream effect of what the sexual revolution kind of opened up, that to say, like, oh, you know, you can have sex without any sort of inhibitions, without any sort of things that, you know, hold you down, like, you know, having to be married to the person or having to be of a specific gender or having to be open to, you know, to having kids or all these sorts of things that, you know, in a sense, used to kind of

0: root sex and sexual practices in some sort of fabric of a society that had the whole, the reason there's laws about sex and stuff is because it impacts society. And people say, like, it doesn't matter what you do. It's like, actually, it does. It does impact the society at large, which is why, you know, classically societies have had taboos, if not laws, around sexual behavior, you know, kind of moving it towards, especially in the Christian context, towards, you know, a man and a woman in a lifelong marriage that bring forward children from that or open to children. So it is just sort of interesting how we're just sort of kind of catching up to what we've been building towards for the past 6 years. It might be dink might be a so dumb. I'm sorry. As a phrase, dual income, no kids. Might be kind of a more recent phenomenon on TikTok or on Instagram or people, you know, talking about it. But it's something we've been building towards for a long time, because if sex is primarily about my own self-fulfillment, not about something greater than myself, whether the marriage or the family or society at large, then it makes sense. It makes sense according to that rationale.
1: Yes. So we're about to take a break. If you would, come back on the other side and we can talk about the Catholic response to this phenomenon.
2: Attention travelers, next Tuesday, a major hurricane will cause complete chaos throughout the city. Stand clear of the closing doors, please.
3: Disasters don't plan ahead. You can. Talk to your loved ones about how you're going to be ready in an emergency.
1: Hey guys, welcome back.
0: So if you guys are enjoying this conversation, enjoying our show, we thank you so much for that. We thank you for all your support. Please like and share and subscribe to these videos. It helps us to reach more people, to make more of these videos and have these kind of conversations.
1: You said that conversation. What conversation is it about, Father Brian?
0: We're about talking about dinks.
1: Dinks, okay? There we go.
0: Dual income, no kids.
1: Your new favorite word.
0: Absolutely. Someone brought up the point before we got rolling today about this phenomenon, again, of like this van life, this vlog life of married couples or couples getting together. And where
4: younger couples. Not older persons in their RVs traveling around.
1: Gen Z age range.
0: This kind of becomes almost like the dream of like being, if I can be a YouTube star, I go to cool places, you take cool pictures, and I can do this with the person and, you know, with my spouse.
4: Or this is not a vacation.
0: Long time. Yeah, this is not a vacation. This is life.
1: Life.
0: Sell everything, go do this. And it's not like sell everything and give it to the poor and come follow me. Like, geez, this is sell everything.
4: Isn't this what it's called, a gypsy?
0: It's kind of a gypsy lifestyle. It is sort of that. So it is fascinating. Just
4: travelers,
0: the rise of that, which is also interesting too, because I'm sure anyone who actually does it quickly realizes like, oh, it's not as good as was advertised. Because if you look at everyone's, you know, YouTube or Instagram posts about it, like, man, this place looks amazing, and they just went there, and they're Niagara Falls, and they're the Grand Canyon, and they look great, and there's not ugly people. That's the thing.
1: Right,
0: It's attractive people doing this. There's a certain kind of attractiveness too, that there's nothing inhibiting them from being able to do this, and kids would be the great. You're married, Doug.
1: I can tell you, we don't go to Disney World every year. I can tell you that.
0: So anyway, it's just. As a wrinkle to this, I'm sure the internet and social media increases at least the sheen over this, the attractiveness to it, to make it seem like, okay, that's something I want.
1: Especially because you can monetize that as well with Instagram, YouTube, TikTok. I mean, you can monetize.
0: Wait, you're
1: even
0: saying
1: we can
0: monetize
1: that?
0: This?
1: Yeah. Maybe I do want to
0: do that.
1: So I mean, there's no. I mean, people aren't doing this because it's not attractive. I mean, there definitely is a certain amount of an appeal to it, and there's a certain sense that we all would understand. Hey, you know, going off for, you know, a couple of years and going off with your favorite person and traveling the world or the country or whatever it is, it's not a bad thing. But when you want to do that the rest of your life, is that a bad thing? That's the question that we're presenting and talking about now. So from a Catholic perspective, I mean, there's lots of perspectives out there, but from a Catholic perspective, how do we view this lifestyle?
0: Not
1: the name, but the lifestyle.
0: No, and I'm just thinking too, particularly when we're talking about marriage itself, that marriage is a good and holy and an essential reality, that we call it a vocation, something you're called to, that God calls by which we become more ourselves, you know, those who are called to the great sacrament.

0: of marriage. And even those who have foregone marriage for the sake of the kingdom, you know, that it's not because marriage is bad, but that we've given up one good for another good that God wants to give us in living celibacy. So there's something within that, that marriage is a fundamental good. And the Catholic understanding of marriage intrinsically has within it openness to having children, even having a lot of children. Like that's part of as many children as God will give you. Like there's a certain openness to that that's intrinsic to marriage.
1: Sure. And I also think that also, but I would add into that as well is, I mean, just looking at it also as from the, this is, might sound a little academic at first, but it has real important importance to this conversation is that marriage is also for the greater good.
2: Mm-hmm.
1: Like it's for the greater good of society. It's not just, marriage is not just about the particular good. It's not just about my own experience and me getting the most out of life because when I die, I'm gone and there's nothing else. And so I want to have as many experiences in life as possible. I want to live life to my fullest. I want to be the best version of myself and get as many experiences. Now that can mean, you mean different things by some of those phrases, but there's this movement in society, which is like, you have to have as many experiences as possible because mm-hmm. once you're dead, you're gone.
2: Yeah, there's nothing else.
1: There's nothing else. Yeah. And so there's this nihilism that's also present very much so in our, especially in media, we all know this. Mm-hmm. Like there's this nihilism is that you only have one life to live.
2: Yeah,
1: live that life to your fullest.
2: Yeah.
1: Right, do as much as you can because once you're dead, you're gone.
2: Yeah.
1: Right.
2: Mm-hmm.
1: So there's pregnant in this is this idea of that all you have is one life. Right. There's now from a Christian perspective, no, we have another life.
2: Right.
1: When this life ends, our real life begins, which is eternal life. But if you only believe that this is the life that we have to live, then you need to have as much experience, as many experiences as possible. Do have as much sex, drugs, rock and roll, like this hedonism, this living for pleasure. Mm-hmm. But I don't think it's always just this hedonism, like it's just living for pleasure. It's this living for experience.
2: Yeah.
1: And so like, I think that's, because I don't want to say that everyone who lives these types of things, they're just hedonists. They're just living like Dionysian debauched lives where they're just sitting around drunk all day long. No, they want experiences because they want the experiences of life. And like, especially as a consequence of our society, which says, no, you have this life, live it all, right? That's also why anything which causes me to suffer or be uncomfortable. And I mean, at this point, Doug, you know this more personally than I do, although I'm up to 25, 26 nieces and nephews.
2: You're right.
1: Right. Right. Children call you like it's uncomfortable. Like my sister Rose just had a child. She's at my house quite a bit, right? And I've seen like the discomfort. Like it's not comfortable to have children. And but at the end of the day, there's also this notion of like marriage is for the greater good. It's not just for the good of the couple, although it is for the good of the couple themselves, because marriage causes you, especially if you have children, to become someone who you weren't before.
2: Hmm.
1: Right? So and there's a point where you can be a spouse, but being a spouse is not the same as being a father or being a mother. Like marriage calls you out of yourself. It calls you to experience a different type of experience, an oftentimes uncomfortable type of experience, right? But an experience that without which you'll never grow and actualize in a way in which you could, right? And this is why some people long for children, like they desperately desire children, they can't have children. Right, because they want to have that experience. But that's the whole thing, is like, what type of experiences are we living for? Superficial, transitory, passing experiences that are fun. Like I ski, I'm like, sure. I'm big in experiences as well. But there's this question of like, where do we find that hope in something which provides lasting meaning? And that's why, even on the level of the common good, like marriage is good for the individual person, but it's not just about them, right? Marriage is also about the good of a child, but it's also for the greater good of the, like if you don't have a society with marriages, specifically healthy marriages, if you don't have a society with healthy marriages, you will have a complete societal collapse.
2: Yeah.
1: Like you have to have children. Like society has to have at least 2.1. You have to have at least 2.1. So
2: right. Per couple.
1: Per couple.
2: Yeah, per couple.
1: Like
2: yeah.
1: In order to be sustainable. So if you're having none.
0: And that's to be at like,
1: that's sustainable. That's replacement. That's to keep replacement levels. And that's where people promote this idea of overpopulation because really, but that, there's really.
0: That Malthusian lie has been debunked.
1: Multiple times.
0: We're still running on numbers that they were generating in the early 20th
1: like
0: century.
1: If you're having a good chunk of society which is no longer having children, well, the question is like, what's the societal impact of the greater good for society? And that's the thing, is like when societies get to a certain point where they become so rich, as Western civilization, especially

0: United States. And that's the thing, is like, if we did not have the Hispanic population, which is coming in from across the border, some legally, some illegally, and obviously I'm all for legal immigration, like that should be the predominant way in which people are immigrating. But regardless, if you didn't have both illegal and legal immigration, we would be in a catastrophic.
1: Already.
0: Like, we would be in a catastrophic population crash if we didn't have the, and that's the whole thing, like globalism, the global market is all about that. You have to have these immigrants coming in. That's what the people who are at the top do know this. That's why, like, you have to have these because you have to have the replacement. If we don't have that, if you have the vast majority of people, now people are like, well, we can solve these problems through technology. Through reproductive technology, like if we can get people to live longer, like then we don't need to have as many people, because like what happens, that's what Pope Benedict said before he resigned, like the very scary idea that human beings could possibly double their lifespan.
1: Right.
0: Like that we are looking at that, like through technology, like it's not unforeseen that like human beings could live to be 200 years old. I mean, that sounds like science fiction.
1: Right.
0: But if you stay on like this idea of like, could we prolong, well, if you prolong the lifespan of people, right?
1: Yeah.
0: Then there's not enough resources.
1: Right.
0: For the younger generations. And so then the question is the despoilment of later generations so that we can hold on to what we have right now. So but in this, that's the whole point. Like if you destroy the foundation of society, which is the marriage, which is the human family.
2: Marriage and children.
0: Marriage and children.
2: And again, I think because when we say marriage, we think marriage and children.
1: Yeah.
0: But that's why I'm saying the greater good, like not even looking at this from the religious standpoint, obviously from a theological standpoint, like the three of us are in agreement on what that is. But I'm saying even the economic.
1: But it's the logic of it, too. You're right. It's the economics of it.
0: And we don't believe as Catholics that faith and reason are in contradiction. We believe that our faith. It heightens our reasoning skills.
2: I think there's something within this too that, again, that's the kind of the macro that the norm of married couples being open to children, having kids, having lots of kids. Even that's you might not be able to take as many vacations, but have lots of kids. Like that, there's something beautiful and rich and dynamic and essential for the building up of a healthy society. And when we don't have that, we see that. But also for the couple themselves, even kind of just thinking about how does this impact them? Because I think about married couples that I've known who maybe those who struggle to have children or those who had a child pretty early. It has the potential. Obviously, there can be difficulties and struggles within that. It's not always just, oh, it's so magical having a baby. There's something so profound that they would have missed out on. I always think of like the comedian Jim Gaffigan, who has five kids, and him and his family live in New York, and that's like unheard of, and they live like in New York City, and he's a comedian too. That's really unheard of because most professional comedians that he knows don't have any kids.
1: Right.
2: But yeah, the one that I've always been struck by the thing he said, like every child that we have, it kind of like pours more like life and joy into my black heart, as you said, my cold, shriveled heart. That it's like, so maybe he says, maybe by the time I have 15, then I'll finally be a good person.
1: I'll finally be a good person
2: or something. But there's something to be said for that because if I want more love and joy and grace, then I have to give it.
1: Yeah,
2: I don't get that by taking. And nothing calls you to give more than having children. I mean, nothing does. And there's something about that I think we're depriving ourselves for a lot of reasons, for economics or for fear, for anxiety or for hedonism or whatever the reasons might be. But I think young people are being deprived of the greatest good that they could receive when they're not being in within their marriages, being open to life and to the disruptive reality of babies and children.
1: Absolutely. I mean, having children and having to raise children, make those sacrifices, not being able to go on those big vacations because the family's too big or we got too many or we're not making enough, all those things create character in us. Mm-hmm. I mean, none of us really want to do something bad just so we gain character from it. You know, none of us wants to suffer just to gain character from it. But the promise that comes with that the kind of person that we become, the kind of the way that it makes us the kind of person that God wants us to be happens when it comes through sacrifice. We know that. That's the language of love. That's the language that God speaks to his son Jesus. It's the language that he speaks to us as well, is that sacrifice. And I think one of the driving forces behind this is that we don't want to sacrifice. We don't want to suffer in our society. The reason why we have all the drugs we have, the therapy we have, all those things. I'm not saying that those things are bad. Those things, you know, perform a much needed service for people who are suffering and who need that relief and that help. But we as a society, it seems, maybe it's always been this way and we've just never had an out, but it seems today more so than ever that we do not want to suffer at all. Mm-hmm. I mean, I've stood in line behind someone at the grocery store and heard the people behind me complaining because they're ready to go. And the person in front of me is really not taking that long. I mean, it's really very normal. We just don't even want to suffer even in the very little small ways. So to actually have to suffer, you know, having a child, the pain that goes through that for a mom, and then also for the family, the sufferings, the sacrifices you're going to have to make. We think more of the discomfort than we do of what actually comes from it, the good that actually comes from it, not just for myself, but for society as well, as you're saying.
2: I think too, maybe to, it's not like either, you know, stay home, do the American thing of like, you know, one 9-to-5 job, one person's doing there and grind it out with kids, or have this adventurous, lavish lifestyle of, of like, to me, it's kind of like, well, maybe the real problem is that we've, like people, and that's actually being addressed by this, is people are sick and tired of the American dream rat race. And I would agree with that. I would agree with that to say, like, maybe you're called to live your life in a different way. If you're called to homeschool your kids and to travel around and to not, you know, not do all those things as far as like, you know, you have to climb the corporate ladder. You know, there's lots of ways of doing this, of sort of like viewing the adventure of life maybe outside of kind of the norm, that I think some of this is addressing. It is addressing people saying, like, I don't want to do that job that's going to suck my soul out. I just want to travel, and the fact that I have someone that can travel with me, and this is back to the van life sort of thing.
1: Right.
2: You know, that's great. You know, whether it is actual travels or just sort of you know, pursuing life together. But to say, like, how awesome would that be if that also included the openness to life, also included bringing children in the room, fostering children or adopting children, or those those aspects that are so essential for our society, I think really help those couples to become more human, more alive. That it's not either or, that it can be both and, as far as taking the best of what's there and that sort of lifestyle and seeing how do you live this while being open to life and just that adventure, which is the best kind of adventure there is.
1: You know, and I can tell you, because I am a dad and a husband.
2: What?
1: That's crazy. And I have this on. being a dad and a husband, we were married for 3 years before we had our first child. Wasn't planned. It's just the way it kind of happened. But we were married for 3 years before we had our first child. And we enjoyed those years. But I got to tell you, we've enjoyed the years of having our children as well. If you really enjoy seeing someone else experience something, and you want to see the look on their face, the enjoyment that they have from it, the kind of fulfillment that they get from it, man, see it on your children's faces as well. I mean, that to me is not the cure to this kind of thinking, but it's definitely something that's not really being thought about is you know, not just the excitement that I see on my spouse's face or my partner's face, but the excitement that I would see on these children's faces as well, to be able to do some of these things. So, okay, so you can't do all the things that you've wanted to do. Maybe, maybe not. I mean, it is possible, especially with economics today. Those things are kind of possible at times. But to see the excitement on your children's faces as well, there's really not much like it in the world.
2: Thanks God for that.
1: Yeah.
2: So for Dinks, maybe we can just say this, anyone who's tempted by, like, you know, God wants to do something great with your life, you know, and getting married, being open to life, God's calling you to marriage, having kids, you know, being open to that great adventure, it's worth it. Don't short circuit it. I think that would be our response.
1: Yeah.
2: And that doesn't mean you know, necessarily comfortable, but as the great Pope Benedict is maybe apocryphally quoted as saying, you weren't made for, you know, the world promises you comfort, but you weren't made for comfort, you were made for greatness. So I want to say, if there's any couples out there, you were made for greatness.
1: Yeah.
2: And there's nothing greater than bringing new life into this world.
1: Yeah. Well, thank you guys for having this conversation. And thank you for joining us on Catholic in America. We'll see you again next time.

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Hi, everybody. Welcome to Real Food. We're beautiful La Selva. It is a gorgeous day, and we're going to be doing a great shrimp dish. It's a spicy shrimp dish. This is like a spicy pasta shrimp that we're doing. Not a lot of red in this, so this is going to be like an interesting dish that we're doing today. So I'm excited about doing it with you. Sometimes it's about like the stuff that's around, and this is a Puglian dish from Puglia, and I think there's really something delicious about it. It's not your average, you know, tomato sauce dish. So that's what I kind of like about it. We're starting with some of the basics here. We have some great veggies here, carrots, celery, and onions, which is like the Trinity, right? These are the things we kind of need. So I'm just going to chop these down a little bit. Just got to watch you don't hurt yourself when you're doing this. I'm going to probably do one carrot. We'll just see. Because this could take a while. I don't want to waste time chopping carrots with you. What are the stuff, you know, things in your family that you make? Are there some things, like my mother used to, believe it or not, Italian mom, right? She would make chili, and like her chili was great. And I just remember her chili. Like if you gave me it now, I would remember what it tastes like. You know, certain things people make, they kind of become like signature dishes. My mother had no recipe book or anything. Most people don't, right? We just kind of, you know, use what we got, right? And my mother used to do that. It was absolutely delicious. I used to love her her chili. So I'm chopping up some carrots, some celery, some onions. This stuff is well worth it. It adds a lot of flavor. You need to kind of jazz up your stuff sometimes. This is a great thing to do. Now, if you're going to make like a marinara, I'll give you a little hint while we're doing this. One of the things I would suggest is that you do this, but put it in a blender. And then what happens is it all becomes a passata, becomes mushy. You cook it in the pan. It's absolutely delicious. Really good. So I'm going with a rough chop here. Tuscan style, as we say. Look at this bee coming around. Come on, buddy. I'm cooking alone. They have bees here at La Selva. I forget what the number is. It's like 180,000 because each hive has like 40,000 bees. It's a lot of bees. And the warning was issued. Be nice to them. So, because apparently if you kill a bee, it sends off some kind of endorphin that says, hurt the guy who did that. So I'm not really excited about getting hurt. All right, I got that mostly chopped up. Now let me get some onions going here. So this is a quick dish, believe it or not. There's a little bit of prep, and the prep is worth it. But I think the deal is, you know, this kind of investment is good because you put some nice flavor into it with all the veggies. Well worth it, that's for sure. A lot of times with the Italians, you know, the food that they cooked is this simple stuff when it's around. And I've said this before on the show, like people say to me all the time, oh, Monsignor, what's your favorite food to cook, you know? And I always say peasant food. What we're doing today is clearly peasant food. And you'll see, because once it gets going, this just doesn't stop. We're going to be, you know, going nonstop. Cooking this whole thing, simple recipe, simple stuff. I'm going to put another onion in here because I think the onion flavor will be great. I love onions. Kind of sweet, right? I don't like them raw. Funny thing, you know? You give me a hamburger, I'm going to say, hold the onion. But you're going to cook something, I'm going to put onion in there if I can for sure. Let me do this. Maybe it'll chop up faster. This kind of stuff, too, does get your knife skills going, which is good. Kids today, they actually sell knives for kids. So you grandparents who are watching, you have a grandson or a granddaughter who are into cooking. Well, this is a kind of cool thing because you can literally get them on the road with a Christmas present. We got a stiff wind here today. This is good. It feels great. 85, 90 degrees in a black suit versus this. I'll take it any day. Had to use extra hairspray. Okay, there we go. This is just about ready. It'll all soften up and it all kind of becomes one after a while. Now, I don't know if you remember,

Lydia Bastianich was here, and she said, "Oh, Monsignor, chop this up for me." So I chop it up. She goes, "Finer." I was like, it was like, you know, being with Julia Child, and I was getting rejected. I was like, "Oh my gosh, okay, finer I'll do." Okay, that's pretty good now. Some bigger, some smaller, but most ready to go. All right. So here's what I'm going to do. We're going to start off with some oil in a frying pan. You can do this in one big saute pan with your family. It's a great family meal. You can't really beat it. So let me just get some oil in there. And I'm going to go in with all of this stuff. It's already hot. It'll be sizzled right off the bat. We just want to kind of get this in and get it cooking. I love the idea of cooking outside. Now, it's just absolutely impractical at home, right? You know, even a barbecue is a big pain in the neck. You got to bring a million things outside. But at the same time, like cooking here, you know, we have a nice staff to help and everything. Boy, it's just great. And like my view, like on the other side of the camera is gorgeous. Like all around is just beautiful. Such a great spot. Never take for granted, you know, the gift of nature. My Lord, what a great gift. Okay, this is going to come down pretty fast. I'm going to add a little salt to this while I'm here. In the midst of this, you only have like one or two opportunities to really flavor your food. So you want to do it. You don't want to like sprinkle it on the table. You just want to kind of do it as you're going along. Okay, that's great. I'll let this stuff go. On to the shrimp we go. So I have these beautiful shrimp. Now this is from our friends over at Clark. This is really a great shrimp company. Available for you to get it too. You can just go to their store and you can get it online too. So what I'm going to do is take these guys, I'm just going to cut through them. So what happens is when they cook, they're going to fan out, and they're really quite nice. Now, I don't know, you know, how many shrimp you eat. Got to kind of figure that out. When I was a kid, I tell the story all the time, my aunt would come into the living room. We were all sitting around. She'd say, how many ravioli are you going to eat, James? And I'd be like 7 years old, and I'd say to myself, I don't know, a box, two boxes? I don't know. I say, I don't know, Aunt Maureen. I have no idea. I'm sorry. I don't know. Hard to figure it out, right? But I think, you know, shrimp are delicious. People like them. They're very popular in restaurant food, right? Shrimp are hugely popular and hugely vary in their pricing, you know, which is interesting. But I want to thank Jim Clark for this because he's donated these shrimp to us to use on the show this year. Big, big help to us. And we can do fancy dishes because he gave us some fancy shrimp. These are great. Okay. So we're going to build a sauce full of flavor here. And the idea is like, again, I'm not going with red. I'm kind of going beyond red sauce here, right? This is sort of like another kind of sauce that they would use the stuff they have around once again. So that's the idea. I get this going. This is really coming down. Now I'm going to, what would I do next? I'm going to put the shrimp in now, and I'm going to let them kind of get going. Shrimp don't take long, so when I get these shrimp in there, you know that showtime is coming soon. So I'm going to get these guys in. There we go. But the other thing I'm going to do is, like, shrimp need a friend to kind of cook, so I'm going to put a little white wine in there, get them cooking with a little bit of white wine. We have this San Giuseppe Pinot. Been using this to cook with for years. You guys know I don't really drink. So I don't really, I know it's a delicious wine because people tell me it all the time. But for cooking, boy, this is really fantastic stuff. And I know you want to cook with what you drink, right? So this is just, I'm a big fan of San Giuseppe. Actually, this show is like 100% sponsored by great people who help us out all along the way. We're going to be using fresh pasta today from Borgatti's Pasta down on Arthur Avenue, down in the Bronx. They are the fourth generation now. So Chris and his son are running the place now. The dad came over in the 1900s. They saved their money. They scrimped together. They bought a little store right on the corner across from Our Lady of Mount Carmel Church. It's really not on Arthur Avenue. It's on the side street. And Our Lady of Mount Carmel is right there. Go across the street. Borgatti's Pasta. Been there forever. Back in the old days, there was a lady who worked there. She was like an aunt or something in the family. And she'd sit there with this big wheel and put the pasta in. Wheel. And cut the pasta for you. They make homemade cavatelli, which is fantastic. They make this wonderful fettuccine, all different widths. Tagliatelle, fettuccine, spaghetti, all the way down. Terrific, terrific pasta. I'm grateful to Chris for his donation, too, to help us to do this great stuff today. I want to cook some stuff with fresh pasta, you know, which is a good thing to do. I think that's important. So let me get that going.
While that's coming up to speed, we're going to bring the heat on in a little, in a second or two. I just want to get this boiling. I want to show you this pasta. So what he does, I mean, this is like such an old-fashioned way to do pasta. Their pasta has been rated like 4 and 5 stars across the internet, the best you could get. So what he does is, this is pasta. Now, the best pastas, you know, there's egg pasta, of course, where they use an egg. Then there's like pasta with flour and water, and it's just incredible. They get this dough that they make out of flour and water. Can you imagine that? This is a semolina flour, so it's such a pretty yellow color, right? And it's going to keep that yellow color and be gorgeous in the plate as I eat it while you watch me. So I'm kind of excited about that. You see the shrimp are just starting to turn color, which is good. I'm going to let them keep going. We have this thing cranked, but you know what the story is? It's such a like beautiful day, and there's a breeze that is sort of like keeping it cool a little bit, which is okay. There's nothing wrong with that. So let me bring the heat up now. This is a spicy dish on purpose, right? In Puglia, different parts. Think about, you know, Calabria, which is near there. Hot pepper is a big deal. So there's a season when there's hot pepper, and hot pepper is the main course, man. It just like runs everything. So that's what we're kind of doing here, is we're going to add some hot pepper to this. So we have the dried chilies, which I make myself with the Calabrian peppers. Then we have some ground up pepper too. This is another thing that they do. This I would do a little more carefully with the back of a spoon, because this stuff, wow. No sense in going to the emergency room, so I'm just gonna put a little bit in here. Maybe a tiny drop more. That's good. That's gonna be spicy. Now you have to get your spice on. You gotta figure out, like with spice, how much spice is your spice? You know, I'm not like, I love red pepper spicy, but I'm not a ghost pepper guy or anything like that. Not a big fan of that. So you can almost see like how a little sauce is forming here, right? Which is delicious. It looks great. Just keep them going. Keep them all spicy. Okay, then the only other thing, another sponsor. Wow. I feel like Ron Popeil selling the, you know, Fish-O-Matic here today. This is also a sponsor of ours, Pomi Tomatoes. They make this double concentrated tomato paste. The ladies in Italy, what they do is they put it out on wooden tables like this table right here. They spread the tomatoes out, they let the sun dry them, and then they go after them and they just paste it, and it becomes so rich and so delicious. That's what you get in this kind of little toothpaste tube. It's absolutely delicious. Look for it in the store. Really, you'd be happy that you got this. It's so flavorful. You don't need a lot. So I'm going to put a little squeeze, little squeeze, little squeeze. I've shown you before me eating it. I'm not going to do it this year because now I have class. We're at a mansion. I'm not going to be eating it like that. Of course, until we go to the commercial. Okay, so I'm going to work that in a little bit. That gives it a little hint of tomato, which is good. And you can see this is kind of all starting to happen, right? Get this guy cooking. Shrimp, you don't want to overcook. That's the other thing, right? If you overcook shrimp, they're like rubber. Ugh. And you sometimes have that in a restaurant. You go to a restaurant and the shrimp, like you just could tell, they cook the shrimp at 5. Your dinner appointment was 6 o'clock, and you know, you're eating these old guys that have been around. Ugh. So these are gonna be really fresh. Okay, let that keep coming down. I'm gonna go for some fresh pasta now. So let me take the lid off here. See what I got to do. This is a pound of pasta. It's going to, believe it or not, it's going to feed a lot of people. This will probably get, I'm going to say 3 of me. 4 of you probably. All right, I'm going to put this in. And if I did it right, this shouldn't even stick together. It should just be fine. And then they see, they put semolina in here too to kind of keep it from getting all sticky. So that's good too. This is kind of boiling the way it's supposed to. I'm just going to give this a little stir. Wooden spoony. It doesn't take all that long for this pasta to cook. I'm gonna put the lid on it. let it come up to speed pretty quickly. Okay, this you can see is just about done already. I'm gonna give it a little taste. I just wanna taste it for spices and in case it needs more salt, I don't know. No, it's good, it's perfect. It's hot, not crazy hot. Okay. See if this is starting to boil. Yep, starting to boil. It's great. And when it's so thin like this, so his fettuccine is so beautifully thin, I'll show you. It doesn't really take that long to cook because it's so thin and it's like not hard. Yeah, that's great. I'll give it 2 seconds, then we're going to get it going.
Yeah, this is good. All right, let me get it out.

out. 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Huh. How do we do this without a mess? I don't know, Monsignor. All right, we'll see. It's not my gift. I'm going to announce that now to everybody. Not one lost. How do you like that? Chris Borgatti, if you're watching, I did your pasta justice. Here we go. A little bit more.

0: A little bit of water in here. Now this is great water because there's like semolina in here, all kinds of nice flavors in here. Man, this is great. Last thing I'm going to do is I'm going to toss a little bit of basil in here. Now the formal recipe does not call for a little basil, but I just love basil. So I'm just going to rip some basil, throw it right in. Get this going. Look at that. Ooh, what a great dish. This is not your average bear. This is not, you know, just shrimp and red sauce. No, I'm not going to do that. This is better than that, though. This is just a delicious and fresh. So let me just finish this off. We'll take a little break. When we come back, it'll all be plated up. And I got a new one for you, too. You're going to love it. Stick around. We're honoring some shrimp. We're honoring all of our great sponsors here on Real Food. We'll be back in a minute.
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1: 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And Tony Ravioli of North Massapequa. And always fresh.
2: Boy, that pasta looks great, doesn't it? It was just such an easy dish. And by the way, it doesn't taste anything like what we're making now. I can promise you that. Something totally different, but something you've heard of a thousand times, shrimp marinara. Now, if you want to make shrimp arrabbiata, now you just add the hot pepper. You know me. It'll be arrabbiata. That means angry, right? So there's shrimp fra diavolo and shrimp arrabbiata. What's the difference? I don't know. I think arrabbiata is just a little more spicy. It's a hit and go. But the really hot stuff has other stuff in there. You could put peppers in there and everything else. We're just going to put a little red pepper flake, and that'll be that. So I'm going to start with their other Borgatti pasta again. So they're doing dried pastas now. Here's a dried rigatoni. I mean, that's a pretty good deal, right? When do you see dried rigatoni like this? So it's fresh. They dry it, and then they put it in bags. You can get it, and it's terrific. This kind of stuff, because it's air-dried, tastes so much different than the box dried, to be honest with you. And it takes about 10 minutes, so I'm going to get this in right now so we get something going. And I'm going to leave the lid on because it is a windy day at La Selva. There we go. So that's in. I just want to know that none of the plastic went in here from the bag. No, we're good. Okay. And you can see how the water gets floury right away because it's all like filled with the best stuff. I'm going to put the lid on. When that starts boiling over, we'll deal with it later, okay? I got my pan heating up here. So we're starting off with pretty basic. I'm just gonna do some garlic in here. You know, I don't really love garlic. Those of you who know me know I'm not a big fan of garlic. I like garlic, I don't love it. So this will be okay. 4 cloves in this will be fine. It's not too much, not too little. Now, you gotta go with your favorite herbs when you're making marinara. People always say, oh, well, you know, that's really not marinara. No, it is. You just put like what you think is good. I mean, a lot of people, you know, like oregano. I'm not a big oregano guy. There are people who put thyme in, the people who put even a bay leaf in. All that stuff is good. It's fine. I'm going to show you my tomatoes today. I'm excited about the tomatoes. So what I'm using, I'll give you a little preliminary on that. I'm using tomatoes that I grew. Yeah, and every year these wonderful women in St. Bridget's in Westbury where I live, they come over and what they do is they help me bottle tomatoes. And we jar them and here they are. Look at these guys. We jar them. Get like 180 jars of them, and we use them for everything. I use them all year long. This is such a great Italian tradition. Ask any of your friends who have like Italian relatives or have come from big Italian heritage. That's a big part of August, and you let those tomatoes ripen. So what I did last year is some of the ladies brought their own tomatoes, like third and fourth generation tomatoes from Italy. One lady said to me her mother brought the seeds over in her shoe. Yeah, believe it or not, in her shoe. So what she did, she brought it over in her shoe, and she took them out, she grew the plants, and then every year they save the plants. And they, you know, the seeds from the tomatoes, and they grow more plants. So she gave me some tomatoes. I took the seeds out, I dried them, and I grew like, this year I have like 120 plants. So it's gonna be a lot of tomatoes, enough to do a whole bunch of jars again. So I'm excited about that. So once you get going, you gotta move with this a little bit. It's exactly what I'm gonna do. So I have some garlic going in. I also like to toast the pepperoncino.

As I told you, I'm going to go a little Fra Diavolo on this, or arrabbiata, however you want to call it. I don't even know how it works. I got my wooden spoon going here. We're going to use shrimp here from J.F. Clark. They've been so great with me. Look at these shrimp. They're beautiful. I'm not going to slice these guys open. You could, but I'm going to leave

pretty pink color. And this starts forming the sauce that we'll be using. We need the shrimp to kind of give us some juice, because that gives some flavor to this. Makes it like a fish sauce. So there we have it. Now here comes my jars. So what we do is we jar these, and I started one earlier. Here it is. Yep. So what happens is you kind of jar it. You boil this in a big 100-gallon pot, two of them, all the jars, and they seal up. So these will last for years and years and years. Can you imagine that? Absolutely. There's nothing fresher than this. So when you do it yourself, there's a feeling that you just say, like, oh, what an accomplishment, right? So I'm going to get this up. And there it is. It smells like last summer. Oh, is that great. So I'm going to turn this up a little bit. I'm going to get this in. Now, you might say to yourself, Monsignor, nice, but I'm not doing this at home. It's a lot of work. You know, and this is sort of in its rawest form. No salt in here, no basil. I have to add everything, which is fine, because this, I'd rather do that along the way. So you can't do that at home. Here's another product that I would recommend to you. Of course, a sponsor of Real Food, but this is the best there is. Pomi Passata. This, all they do is the exact same process, and they put it in these containers. And you can open it up, put it in your fridge, you know, after it's open. This is absolutely terrific. Delicious. I have to say, sometimes I'm not in the mood for my own, so I cheat with this. I love this. It's delicious. Absolutely great. So I just want to recommend that to you. So I don't have any salt in here at all. So I'm going to put a little bit of salt so it tastes good. And the only other thing I'm going to add to this is some basil as I bring it up to speed. This basil plant is thirsty. I can see it. Okay. That's good. Got another plant here. Good. Good. Okay. So this this basil plant's been growing for a while, and it really is great. I'm just going to chop a little bit, rough chop here. Good. There's only one other little, two other little ingredients I'm going to throw in here. So here's the basil. I have a little bit of this. So this San Giuseppe wine is just terrific. This is their Chianti. Their Chianti is a heavy red wine. Now you have such a delicate flavor in the shrimp. You're saying, why are you putting a heavy red wine in here, Mancia? And it smells strong. The idea is it kind of, it gives a little flavor to this. It gives a little body to this sauce. So I'm going to put like a half a glass in there. There you go. Maybe some other shows, they just put it in the glass and drink it right on the set. I don't know. That's not me. Okay. I'm going to give this a little stir. Turn it up to heat. That'll be done in like 4 or 5 minutes because the sauce is already cooked in there. So we're just going to give it a chance to come up to speed. And that'll be ready to go. Okay. Let's go back to our pasta. Take a look at this. Ah, it's boiling beautifully. Now, what the idea of this dried pasta, by the way, let me just show you one here. First of all, isn't it cool how they curl? That's because this is all fresh and it comes out of the machine. So what they do is they dry this out. And if you can maybe get, I don't know if they can get a close-up of that, but you can see the middle still has like some white in it. And the idea of the white in the middle, that's, it's still raw in there. So it has to cook down, fell off. It's too raw to eat now, you know, though I'm eating it. What I love to highlight, too, on the show, we do this all the time, all the family traditions, right? These wonderful ladies who go to daily Mass, my friends like Nina, love you guys. They go to Mass. A big part of their tradition in their family is exactly this, is keeping the traditions alive, showing the grandkids about this. That's such an important thing. I love that they do that. I love that they keep the traditions alive. We need that. And, you know, that's what you really want for your own kids, right? The tradition of faith. Tradition of going to church, all of that stuff is so important. We really desperately need that, especially in this world today. So important. All right. There we have it. Let these go for a second or two now. And I'm going to get ready to plate these. So these are, I'm sharing, boy, it's a day of sharing all the good stuff. These are plates that

for my own plates. Somebody, a friend of mine in Italy, had these made for me, a whole set of these. And on the bottom, it has my name. I see a Jim Vaughn on there. So when I die, look for these in the, you know, thrift shop. You'll find these in there, I guess. But they're beautiful plates. I love them. I use them with friends and family. My friends have eaten off these. The bishops have eaten off these. I love it. It's a great gift. And I use them all the time. So I'm going to get a little pasta going here. Now, you know me, I always finish the pasta in here, but not today. I'm going to put the pasta in here and put some sauce on it. That's how we're doing it today. Because I want to still have that, like, rawness of the rigatoni in there, and I think that's important. All right, so I'm going to go in, and this is, oh, yeah, they're just coming together now. It's beautiful. Let me just get these guys out. Now, how many rigatoni can you eat? Well, that's the challenge, right? I don't know. It's a lot of rigatoni. I'm going to get some sauce on these. Now, we're not going to put any cheese on this, right? Not with fish. We don't do that. So let me just get some sauce. This is how you want to kind of make it look. I want it to look pretty authentic. And like I said, you don't have to really worry about overcooking everything. It's all right there, ready to go. Beautiful. Let me get a little bit of basil here. Put that right in the middle. I might drizzle just a tiny drop of olive oil. Can't help myself. I can't help myself with this one. This is a great Lent meal. Respecting of the family tradition. Boy, there's nothing quite as good as that, right? Take a look at that, everybody, huh? What a beautiful, beautiful dish. We'll be back with more real food. We're celebrating tradition. We're celebrating all of the people whose family businesses have helped us out over the years, too, today. We're using lots of stuff from lots of people. We'll be back with more right after this.

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1: Lunch, dinner, anytime. And Tony Ravioli of North Massapequa.
2: Wow, filled with thanks today as I look at these wonderful dishes. You know, I thank everybody who's given us, between the shrimp, between the Calavita people, San Giuseppe, Pomi. It's incredible, the amount of people. And Borgatti, of course, is great pasta. It's amazing. And then my friends Gia and Nina, all my Italian friends who helped me out with the tomatoes. Wow, it's a great gift. You know, nobody gets through life without lots of friends in their life. And that's a tremendous, tremendous gift. Family and friends. Where would we be without them, right? So let's honor the Blessed Mother as we close today and we ask the Lord to bless our friends and bless our families. Really, my heart is moved today seeing all this right in front of me. So let us pray. Hail Mary, full of grace, the Lord is with thee. Blessed art thou among women, and blessed is the fruit of thy womb, Jesus. Holy Mary, Mother of God, pray for us sinners, now and at the hour of our death. And may God bless our families always, through Christ our Lord. Amen. And our friends too, of course, right? Hey, if you want these recipes, go to cfntv.org, click on Real Food, you click on the recipe section. They're there. 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Borrow my plates. 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I'm on Senior Jim Vlaunt set. And make this great recipe, these great recipes in your with your family and friends. Cherish the people they come from and go to the stores of these third and fourth generations. Makes a huge difference. Thanks for joining us. God bless you, everybody. 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

After he had fed the people, Jesus made his disciples get into a boat and precede him to the other side while he dismissed the crowds. After doing so,

He went up on the mountain by himself to pray. When it was evening, he was there alone. Meanwhile, the boat, already a few miles offshore, was being tossed about by the waves, for the wind was against it. During the fourth watch of the night, he came towards them walking on the sea. When the disciples saw him walking on the sea, they were terrified. "It is a ghost," they said, and they cried out in fear. At once, Jesus spoke to them, "Take courage, it is I. Do not be afraid." Peter said to him in reply, "Lord, if it is your command, if it is you, command me to come to you on the water." He said to him, "Come." Peter got out of the boat and began to walk on the water towards Jesus. But when he saw how strong the wind was, he became frightened. And beginning to sink, he cried out, "Lord, save me." Immediately, Jesus stretched out his hand and caught Peter and said to him, "O you of little faith, why did you doubt?" After they got into the boat, the wind died down. Those who were in the boat did him homage, saying, "Truly, you are the Son of God." Hello and welcome to Close Walk Catholic Communications. I'm Father Byer, your host, and we're glad that you can join us. Take courage. It is I. Do not be afraid. You know, when we were kids, we were always worried about the boogeyman, the one or the monster sleeping underneath our bed, or turning out the lights because it was dark and whatever our imagination took us to, they were going to get us. When does that stop? When do we quit being afraid? I don't know. You know, we just change boogeymen throughout our life. You know, we fear what's going to happen. We get older, and if you've got any sense, you fear going in certain neighborhoods all by yourself. You fear being alone somewheres at night. You fear people who move into our neighborhood and they look like they might be a little bit dangerous or might be a little bit on the shady side. Then we fear that my health's not that good. What if I have a heart attack? What if I have a stroke? When do we ever get to that point where we quit being afraid of something? Most of us go through life living in fear of what may or may not happen. And part of it is to say, "Well, I'm just being cautious. I'm just being prudent. I'm just being proactive." And there's nothing, absolutely nothing wrong with reading a situation, making prudent decisions, not doing foolish things. That's not what I'm talking about. But I'm talking about some people have the paralysis of analysis. They look at things and they think of this, that, and the other, and they become so afraid, it's just hard for them to move forward. It's hard for them to enjoy life because of what may or may not happen. And when our Lord comes walking on the water in the middle of the night, if you've ever been caught in really bad weather in a boat, and I have, it's kind of scary. I mean, I wasn't in deep enough water for the sea to toss me here or there. But the lightning striking and the boat taking on, it's kind of scary. You know, I'm out in the middle of nowheres.

So anyway, they are really afraid. And the Lord says something that I think is the answer to the question. It is I. Do not be afraid. If you know it's from the Lord, do not be afraid. And so therefore, when we embark upon a project, when we embark upon a new adventure, who's leading this? What's it about? Why am I doing this? The scriptures time and time again says, if the Lord does not build a house, then in vain do the builders labor. If the Lord does not guard the city, then in vain do the watchmen labor. Getting to that point where, first of all, I believe that what I'm doing because it's what God wants me to do. And I'm not talking about life and death situations. I'm talking about how many times are we so afraid to go try to do something because we're afraid we're not going to do it right, because we're afraid we're not going to know the answer, because we're afraid we might fail. A perfect example. Oh my God, did you hear? So-and-so's child took their own life. They overdosed. Oh my gosh, I feel so bad for them. I'm so upset. I wish there was something I could do to help them, but I don't know what to tell them. I don't know what to say. And so we say nothing and we do nothing. What are you afraid of? What are you afraid of? If God keeps telling you in your heart, go to him, help him, be there. I don't care. Maybe you're just making coffee and answering the door, but go. Do not be afraid. It is I. The Lord is asking you to reach out and to be part. And whether or not you know what to say, Lord, I'm going in, cover me. Let me do what you want me to do. Lord, I feel like you're asking me to be there for these people. And I don't know what being there means. I just know that I don't have what it takes. But I'm going. Because I feel like it's what you're asking of me to do. I mean, you keep it in my heart. I mean, I think about these poor people day and night. I feel so bad for them. Then good. Go. Be a part of their suffering. Be a part of their confusion. Be a part of their anger. Be a part of their hurt. Just go. God's going to provide. And the other question is when do we get to the point that, you know what? I'm good. I'm not perfect. I'm far from it. But I do believe I've gotten to that point in life where I think I'm headed in the direction of pleasing God. I think that what motivates me is I think this is what God is asking of me. It may be bigger or more complicated or more difficult than I ever thought, but I think this is what God wants me to do. And if that's what God wants me to do, I'm showing up. I don't know what the fallout might be. I don't know what the demands might be. I don't know if this may even cause me to lose my life. But if I'm going there, because I believe it's where God wants me to be, it's what God wants me to do, I'm good. I'm good. I don't need to be afraid anymore. I don't need to be afraid anymore, because just like the disciples in this boat that was being tossed about, he said, it is I. Do not be afraid. You're here and I'm with you.

0: And that's a great place to be. It really is a great place to be. And time again, we've seen in the lives of many saints, and especially the martyrs. And you can look at, you know, the martyrs throughout the world, and they go to their death and their crucifixion singing songs of joy, refusing to turn from the Lord and accepting whatever the penalty may be. They're at peace because they believe they're witnessing to God and doing that they would rather die than turn away from God. And more often than not, I don't think it's life and death situations that most of us are afraid of. Oh my gosh, I can't go try to sing in the choir because it might kill me. No, you know, take what you have, and if God keeps giving it to you and God puts it in your heart and in your mind, take that step. You know, and realize that if it really comes from God, it is I. Do not be afraid. And being at that point in our life, and I remember very, very well this priest friend that I work with, and I was at the state penitentiary and I was out of town, so I asked him to go. And they let him in the penitentiary, and he's walking around. He goes, "Oh my God, I don't have a guard with me. Are these inmates going to grab me?" And he said, "It didn't take long." He said, "I got in there, and these people, I mean, they had great respect, they had great trust." He said, "But walking in without a guard with a gun on his hip in the middle of the worst prison in the state was kind of scary for me. But," he said, "I realized this is where God wanted me to be." And it worked out. God works out the details. And I think that's where we have a hard time trusting that, yeah, but I don't, what if this happens? Well, what if that happens? What if they don't? Then what am I going to do? God's going to work out the details. And if you're at that point of being able to trust, and I'm not talking about stupid stuff. I'm not talking about going in to the worst area of town that's drug infested and everybody's carrying guns and go out there and start singing "Jesus Loves Me, This I Know." I'm not talking about that. I'm talking about hearing God calling us to respond to situations and to make things happen, although we may be terribly inept, although we may not have all the answers, although we may have great doubts about ourselves. When you get to the point that you realize it is I, do not be afraid. When you get to the point that you realize that if you're doing it out of love of God and if you feel like God is calling you to it, I'm good. The rest of it's downhill from there. I can do this. Why? Not because I'm so smart, but because it is I. Do not be afraid. And getting to that point where we remove fear in our life is real freedom. Stay with us. We'll be back in a moment.
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2: Mary's Meals is a simple, practical work of love carried out in the name of Mary, the Mother of Jesus. 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
4: It is the best feeling in the world. They impact me. I'm proud of the work that I'm doing.
5: There's been dramatic results in our kindergarten classroom this year from having a foster grandparent.
0: Peter said in reply, "Lord, if it is you, command me to come to you on the water." He said, "Come." Peter got out of the boat and began to walk on water towards Jesus. But when he saw how

strong the wind was, he became frightened. And beginning to sink, he cried out, "Lord, save me." Immediately, Jesus stretched out his hand and caught Peter and said to him, "Oh, you of little faith, why do you doubt?" Hello and welcome back to Closer Walk Catholic Communications. I'm Father Byer, your host, and we're glad that you can join us. Okay, Lord, if it's you, tell me to walk on water. Come on, man. I don't want to sound like a former president, but come on, man. You know what? He did. Peter actually walked on water, just like the Lord did. Why? Because the Lord commanded it. And as long as Peter kept his eyes on the Lord, he did what none of us can do. He was focused on the Lord. And he was walking on water. A miracle. It's only when he took his eyes off the Lord and started to look at the wind, that's when he started to sink. When you take your eyes off the Lord, that's when you start to sink. And the reality is none of us focus on the Lord and keep walking on water. All of us have headwinds. All of us have challenges. All of us have doubters. All of us have people who think, "This is not humanly possible. What the hell are you thinking? Why did you think you could do something like this?" I didn't think I could do something like this. I thought the Lord wanted me to do something like this. And it really is, it's really the answer. It's not about me. Not about you. It's never, ever been about us. But when the Lord puts within our heart a desire to do things, he takes care of the details. He says, don't pay attention to the headwinds. Don't pay attention to your critics. Don't pay attention to those people who say, "This is not humanly possible." Don't pay attention to the people who want to put up roadblocks and say, "What were you thinking you could do this?" I remember very, very well when I started to put together a children's home for human trafficking at this big conference with the state, Department of Children and Family Services. And we presented our case. And, I'm just telling you, it's a project that I thought I was working for kids, not this one, but for 35 years, I thought the Lord wanted me to do something for kids. My plans never worked. But when I realized that this is what he was asking of me, of course, I had to go through the state. I'm dealing with juveniles, right? Give this big presentation, walk off the stage, and there's an attorney for the state. "You will never, ever get a child from the state. Do you understand me?" I said, "Thank you very much. Watch me." And I don't know, we've had over 125 of them from the state. Not because I'm so smart, because it's what God wants to happen. And that's a hard lesson for all of us to learn. You know, and I thought myself, I thought, "I've got an idea. And this is a really good idea.
And I'm going to try to make

this happen? Because I think it would be a good thing for the young people to have X, Y, and Z. And I think this is what I ought to do. I had three different sites. I had three different architectural drawings. Zip. Nothing happened. Then the Lord goes, "Hey, stupid, this is what I want." And it happened. And I guess to me in my own life, that's where my pride has to turn into humility. That's where my plans are like, unless the Lord builds a house, then in vain do the builders labor. I'm not building my house. I'm listening to where God is leading us. And how many people, you know, they say that the trouble with the self-made man is he worships his creator, namely himself, and he thinks he's always right. He thinks his way is the best way and the only way, and he thinks he's got all the answers. I'm familiar with that. I'm familiar with that in my own life. This is the way we got to do it, you know, because I think I'm right. Whether I'm right or not, it's not about serving ourselves. It's about serving God. So where does this gospel, where does this bring us to in our life? How many of us get to a point where we say, "Okay, Lord, I want what you want for my life. I'm here for you, not for me." You know, we read that parable in the gospel where the man has all this wonderful, you know, these wonderful crops, and he's got all this extra wheat and doesn't know what to do, so he's going to tear down his barn. He's going to build a bigger one and a newer one. And now I'm going to eat, drink, and be merry because I have wheat for years to come. And our Lord says, "You fool, that very night your life will be demanded of you." How many of us think retirement is like that? Hey, it's about me. Look, I worked 40 years. I'm entitled to this, and I'm going to do what I want to do. Okay. But how many of us are still asking, "Lord, what is it you want of me? Where do you want me to go?" Well, you know, I play golf six times a week, and I can't get any more tanned, you know, laying on the beach, and I, you know. Is that what God wants of us? You know, and the ability in our own lives to say, "Okay, Lord, I'm still breathing, so I should still be pleasing in your sight." And as we pray, and many people, you know, and the priest I live with, we do evening prayers every day, and the list of individuals I have to pray for has gotten so long. After all these years, there's so many people you have to pray for. And the reality is that, okay, what is God asking? I mean, if I'm still here, there's a reason why I'm still here. You get to a certain age and, you know, and you realize a lot of people you know are dead already. I've already lived, you know, longer than I thought I would. Why are all my friends dead? Why did they die and why didn't I die? Well, maybe the reason is because God still wants something for me to do. Maybe the reason is that there's something that God has in store for me that I'm just too busy enjoying my life that I haven't found time to ask God what he wants. And I think that's really, really the other side of this coin, that we get to the point where we think we can coast in life. We get to the point where, you know what, it's all about me. One of the things I like to see happen is when people get older, they realize, you know, I can go to

daily mass now. I'm retired. You know, I can get involved in, you know, the soup kitchen. I can get involved in St. Vincent de Paul. I can do all these wonderful, that's, it's all wonderful. But keep asking. Keep asking, Lord, what is it you want from me? And if God keeps putting thoughts, feelings, concerns in your heart, it's where God is calling you to. And don't be like Peter. Oh, ye of little faith, why did you doubt? Why did you take your eyes off of me? Why did you look around and worry about what else was going on and what people are going to say and what people think and, you know, and whether or not you're good enough or strong enough to walk? Why did you look around? Why didn't you just keep your eyes focused on me? That's what we're called to do. And it really is a challenge. I'm in no way saying, you know, this is easy. We all do it left-handed. But when we get to the point that we feel like, you know, my skin fits pretty good. I think I'm where God wants me to be. I'm far from perfect. I've kind of given up on that one, right? Far from perfect, but I feel like I'm really listening and following where the Lord wants me to be. When you get to that point, guess what? There are no more boogeymen. There's nothing else to be afraid of. There really are no monsters sleeping under your bed and no one lurking outside your window. Because you know what? I'm where God wants me to be. I'm doing what God asks of me. And so when he said, it is I, do not be afraid. Whatever the outcome is, he's going to be with me. And I'm fine. I'm just absolutely fine knowing that I'm where God wants me to be. Let's hope and pray that we all get to that point in life. I think I'm there. I think I'm close to being there. And am I still stupid all the time? But I think I'm close to being there. But I am asking the question. Whether or not I'm giving the right answers, I'm still asking the question. Let's hope we get there. That eliminates fear. Thanks for being with us. May each day bring you closer and you walk with the Lord. God bless.

0: the church is going through a dark period. The church is under fire. It's under attack. Catholicism is smart. Catholicism is beautiful. Catholicism is colorful. It's textured. It engages the mind and the heart and the body. Christianity always has an explosive power. If we let it be itself, it always has this transformative power.
1: Father Robert Barron was personally asked by Pope Francis to take on an exciting new challenge by becoming an auxiliary bishop of the nation's largest diocese, Los Angeles, California. Bishop Barron is one of the most effective evangelists in the Catholic Church today. He's renowned for his extraordinary use of social media. Bishop Barron regularly produces widely popular commentaries and compelling documentaries. He presently has more followers than any Catholic leader, with the exception of the Holy Father. Pope Francis proclaimed, "Find new ways to spread the word of God to every corner of the world." Focus TV has been striving to carry out this very mission for almost three decades. Archbishop Philip Hannon, Focus's innovative founder, was often quoted as saying, "For the Catholic Church to be absent from TV is to be absent from the modern world." The Catholicism Project, that's our focus.
0: I probably was prompted to become a priest when I was about 14, and I was in class at Fenwick High School, which is outside Chicago. I was a Catholic kid, you know, going to Mass on Sunday, but I wanted to be, at that point, a Chicago Cub shortstop or a politician. Those are my two career tracks. God help me in both cases, you know.
2: Wow,
0: but,
2: yeah.
0: But that afternoon, one of the young Dominican

0: friars presented to us one of Thomas Aquinas' famous arguments for God's existence. And I was coming of age, you know, this is the late 60s, early 70s, right after the council. And it was kind of a, you know, balloons and banners period. We didn't get a lot of serious formation in the faith. And honestly, I never thought you could entertain the Catholic faith in such an intellectual way.
1: Right.
0: That you could really think about God that seriously. So it was like a bell going off. It was like a door opened up for me. And even though I was just a kid, I was 14 years old, I started going to the library and looking up these books of Thomas Aquinas.
1: Right.
0: I got fascinated. And that's really where it started. It went from my mind really into my heart eventually and became more of a life focus. But that was the trigger.
1: That's awesome. And what you're saying is so true about, you know, getting fluffy theology, because even, I mean, even growing up in my own, you know, catechetical formation, it was very much the coloring books of Jesus. And,
0: yeah.
1: And so it's hard to take the faith serious whenever they downplay the intellect. But in the history of the church, the intellect has always been something that we've upheld.
0: Quite right. And I've been railing for years now against what I call dumbed-down Catholicism. And I got a version of dumbed-down Catholicism. And a lot of people in my generation just left the church because they grew up. And they didn't have an adult faith. They were given a childish faith.
1: Mm-hmm.
0: So once they grew up and they confronted life and all of its, you know, demands and difficulties, they eventually gave up on it, you know?
1: Right.
0: So I've been on a campaign for years now against dumbed-down Catholicism. I don't know why we give comic books and all that to even high school kids.
1: Yeah.
0: You know, a story I've told a couple times publicly is about my niece, who's now in finishing up college, but when she was a senior in high school at a very prominent Chicago Catholic high school, my brother said to me, oh, look at her books there on the table. And he showed me her books for the coming year, right? And the top of the pile was Hamlet, Shakespeare's Hamlet. Under that was Virgil's Aeneid in Latin. She was studying Latin. So the most difficult poem ever written in Latin,
1: yes,
0: in the original language. Under that was some Einsteinian physics book, right? Under that was a little paperback with pictures and big print. That's her religion book. And I thought, what is the problem here, you know? She's reading Hamlet, and she's reading Virgil's Aeneid in Latin, and we're giving her comic books for religion?
1: Right.
0: So I went out and I bought her volume one of the Contra Gentiles of Aquinas, the Confessions of Augustine, Dante's Divine Comedy, and Chesterton's Orthodoxy. And I said, here are the Catholic versions of the other books you're reading, you know? So that's been one of my campaigns for a long time, is to battle dumbed-down Catholicism.
1: And how did she receive that?
0: Well, she took them. I don't know if she read them.
1: Yeah.
0: She took them anyway.
1: True. Yeah.
0: But I don't know, see, we did it to ourselves. It's not as though some foreign power came in and compelled us to dumb down our faith. We did it to ourselves. And no one benefits from it, in my judgment. My generation didn't, and now there's another generation after mine that has not been able to receive a lot of the faith well. So I am against it, and I think at all levels. You know, go back to the 1940s. Look at what a typical fifth or sixth grader in Catholic school was reading. Extraordinary books filled with, you know, complex ideas, big words, technical terms. We took the faith very seriously, and we knew it was an intellectual tradition, and we wanted our kids to know it.
1: Right.
0: Somehow that got interrupted, and no one's benefited from it. I was interviewed on a TV station in Chicago, and the opening question was, they said, Father Barron, who's doing work in evangelization and all this, and she said, Father, with the possible exception of Islam, you represent the religion with the worst public relations in the world. How are you going to do this? That was the opening move, you know?
1: Wow.
0: So I said to her, I said, you know, yes, we have a serious problem. We're going through the worst crisis in American Catholic Church history. No question about that. Yes, we have to address it as fully, as honestly as we can. But then I said, I don't want the Catholic tradition reduced to the sex abuse scandal. Mm-hmm. We've got 2,000 years of art, architecture, theology, saints, the Eucharist, the liturgy, all of it. I don't want that reduced to our current problem, as serious as our current problem is.
1: Right.
0: You know, so that's to your point that it's the tragedy in the way the media often portrays the Catholic Church, is that we are the sex abuse scandal, or we are, you know, whatever the current controversy is.
1: Right.
0: And I want to say, no, we are 2,000 years of a very rich tradition.
1: Right.
0: And that's part of what I want to bring forward in this series. One thing I confront a lot, I have this ministry on the internet where I put little pieces on YouTube, and there are commentaries on books and music and movies and popular culture, and I'm just trying to, you know, find a point of contact with the wider culture. And almost every day I hear something about, you know, religion and science, how religion's the enemy of science. Science advances religion.

0: Religion has got to retreat. And so I did a piece where I said, did you realize that the formulator of the Big Bang Theory, which, I mean, almost everyone accepts today in cosmology, was a priest.
1: Catholic priest, yeah.
0: Was a priest, Father Georges Lemaître. How many people know that? Right. So in the video, I found this picture of Lemaître with his big Roman collar. Another picture, he's standing with his collar next to Einstein.
1: That's right.
0: How many people know that? You know? And then go back to Gregor Mendel, you know, the founder of modern genetics, is a friar. Up and down the centuries, you find lots of examples of Catholic clerics and priests
1: Definitely.
0: Who play a major role in the development of science. But see, it doesn't fit the paradigm that science is the enemy of religion. It emerged out of the dark shadows of superstition. But see, all that is a myth. All that is a distortion. Definitely. We got to keep coming forward and making the case.
1: Yeah, that's right. And what I love about what you do on YouTube, I've seen some of your videos, is if someone makes a comment on YouTube and they dislike your video or they disagree with what you say, you're not afraid to have a dialogue with them through the comment section on YouTube.
0: I didn't really know you could do that. I mean, YouTube had just come into being about 4 years ago, and I said, well, why don't we just try something with YouTube? And honestly, I didn't know if anyone besides my mother would watch them. I had no idea. So we filmed these little vignettes. And then, much to my surprise, not only are people watching, but they're commenting, you know? And what I love about that is you're getting people that would never darken the door of a church. These are people way outside the ambit of the Catholic Church. But see, how else would the church ever reach, let's say, a 20-something young man, you know, who's angry at the church or angry at religion? Okay, this is an opportunity. So he makes a comment, and right, I can say, okay, fair enough, but here's the answer to it. Or no, here's where you're misconstruing Catholicism. And I love those conversations. Some people just make, obnoxious comments. But others, I think, really are in their own way searching. Maybe it comes through in an angry way, but they're searching, you know?
1: Definitely.
0: And I've got an opportunity as a pastor to engage them. And I can tell you so many stories. We've gotten so many emails from people saying, I stumbled on this video of yours on whatever, on Batman, or it's on The Planet of the Apes, or some movie that's out, or on Bob Dylan. And it led me finally to the faith, you know? So I love that. I love that opportunity.
1: That's awesome, because you're reaching beyond the borders of the church.
0: Way beyond them, yeah.
1: So what is your hope with the Catholicism series? Like, do you have a particular targeted audience that you're trying to reach out to?
0: Yeah, I think of it kind of in concentric circles. You know, I want the tight circle here. I want Catholics who maybe feel kind of beleaguered. They feel we're going through this tough time. We're hearing all this negativity. To get them fired up again about their faith, to remind them of the richness of their faith. Then, like, go out beyond that circle. They say the second largest religion in America are ex-Catholics. Number one is Catholics. Wow. The number two religion in America is ex-Catholics. I want to get them. I want to beguile them again with the richness of the faith. And they say most ex-Catholics have not stormed away. They've drifted away. Do you know what I mean? Some have stormed away. They're mad about something. Okay. But others have just kind of drifted away.
1: After school, they just kind of stopped going in those cases.
0: They're not really angry at the church. They got bored. They got indifferent. So I want to get them intrigued. And see, my strategy in this series is not just to talk about the faith. That's one dimension. I want to show it. I want to show the artwork. I want to show the architecture. I want to show the lives of the saints. I want to show people at prayer, you know, that just the visual texture and beauty of it might beguile someone enough to reconsider. But then go out even beyond those folks. I think of the really secularized world. A lot of people have kind of drifted into indifference or even hostility to religion. I'm hoping to get them to. They might just see something. They might find some element of it fascinating, and it might, you know, bring them back in. So it's like the YouTube videos, but now on a larger scale.
1: Definitely, yeah.
0: You know? So,
1: and a bigger budget, too.
0: Bigger budget, yeah, yeah. But that's my hope, is that it might engage people at these different levels and make them think again about the Catholic Church.
1: What do you see, especially as a priest in your particular ministry, the new evangelization as?
0: Yeah, I mean, I think basically, as John Paul II articulated it, it's an attempt to reintroduce Christ to cultures that already know about him but have grown indifferent or secularized. So it's a re-evangelizing of cultures that have grown maybe indifferent to the Christian culture which they received. Another big part of it for John Paul was to use all the means available to us now. And, you know, a great thing, and you know this well because we're using it right now, we have means of communication that Fulton Sheen would have died for.
1: Oh, yeah.
0: I mean, Fulton Sheen, who was the

0: great pioneer in all this. And that's another interesting story to me, that the great pioneer in this was a Catholic.
1: Yeah.
0: But yet, after Fulton Sheen, we kind of dropped the ball for too long.
1: He's the greatest televangelist we've ever had.
0: Yeah, he was. He was the pioneer. But then after him, we didn't pick up the torch, you know. But he had radio, he had TV, he had print media. Okay, we have all those. But then look at this explosion of media we have. From the iPad to iPods to iPhones to the internet, all
1: this. Podcasts, YouTube.
0: Right.
1: Yeah.
0: You put something on YouTube, you're 24/7 all over the world.
1: Mm-hmm.
0: Just like that. You know, I can write a column one morning. We can film it in the afternoon. I do like a film version of it. Later that afternoon, it's 24/7 all over the world.
1: Right.
0: You know? So, I mean, that's an amazing capacity we have that's unprecedented in the whole history of Christianity, the way we can get the message out. So that's why it's an exciting time. I think now is like, you have to go back to Gutenberg to find something similar.
1: Yeah.
0: You know, that the revolution that the printing press inaugurated, this is like that, this explosion in communications technology.
1: Right.
0: So the Catholic Church needs to be right there in the forefront of
1: Definitely.
0: It, I think. So that's why I'm doing what I'm doing.
1: The Archbishop Philip Hannon, who founded Focus TV, he always said that if St. Paul had the stuff we had today, he would definitely use the media the way we're using it. So we have to.
0: Yeah.
1: It's a call we have.
0: Right. Paul used the media of his time, which meant his hand and his pen and paper and ships and walking on the Roman roads. I mean, he used the means of communication of his own time. But yeah, of course, if Paul were around, if Fulton Sheen were around even, you know, so 50 years
1: definitely.
0: After his time, now we can do so much more. So that's exciting, and we need to be right there in the forefront of it.
1: And we are now. So let's jump into this series now. But it's, you broke them into 10 parts, so let's go by episode and kind of just talk about the faith that way. You start off with the incarnation.
0: Mm-hmm.
1: Why was it pertinent to you to start off with the incarnation, and what does that have to say to us today?
0: Yeah, good. I wanted very much to start with Jesus because that's the heart of the matter. The church fathers had this wonderful little dictum. They said, Deus fit homo, ut homo fierit Deus. God became human that humans might become God. And what they meant was the purpose of the incarnation was to draw us into the divine life, right?
1: Right.
0: To divinize us, to make us participants in God's own being. That's Christianity. Everything else is a footnote. Everything else is secondary. That's Christianity.
1: Right.
0: God became one of us that we might become sharers in God's life. The condition for the possibility of that is the incarnation, you know? Mm-hmm. And so everything in Christian life flows from that. And my argument throughout the series is that the church is the ongoing presence and power of the incarnation. So the incarnation continues, if you want, through the mystical body of the church, mm-hmm. through the teaching of popes and bishops, through the saints, through the liturgy, through the sacraments, through art, etc. So it's the incarnation is the heart of it, and the church is the prolongation of the incarnation across space and time. So that's why you got to start there, I think.
1: Definitely. And so do you think God desires for us to be perfect then? Is he perfect?
0: Yeah. Be ye perfect as your heavenly Father is perfect, right?
1: So should we aspire to the ideal, really? You know, like there's always an ideal, but I think sometimes people knock us and say, well, why do you want the ideal? Because you can't attain it. But like if we're created to be saints, we should always aspire for like perfect virtue, perfect, you know, morality.
0: Yeah. No, right. That's the ordinary goal of the Christian life is to be holy, is to be a saint or be a friend of God. They all mean the same thing
1: right.
0: in the end. And I think we've settled for a kind of spiritual mediocrity too much.
1: Mm-hmm.
0: You know, I'm trying to be a good person, decent guy. Well, that's fine. But no, you're called to be a saint, a participant in God's own way of being. That's why, you know, we say love is one of the theological virtues, because love is what God is. To will the good of the other, that's love. That's why love is so rare. You know, most of us, if we're kind to someone else, it's so that they might be kind to us.
1: Right.
0: I'll be just to you that you might be just to me. That isn't love, though. That's just kind of, you know, self-interest, indirectly expressed, right? But love means I want your good, not mine. Your good, mm-hmm. even to the point of my own death. Greater love has no man than to give his life for his brother, right? So that's the essence of love. Well, that's a theological virtue. It's God's
1: right,
0: own
1: yeah.
0: life. But that's what the incarnation is meant to do, is meant to make us conformed to God's way of being. Don't settle for a humanism less than that. See, I'm driving at is that the greatest humanism is Christianity. Because there's no philosophy, there's no religion that ever proposes this goal to become a sharer in the very love that God is.
1: Right.
0: We're the greatest humanism that's ever been proposed.
1: Definitely.
0: God became human, that humans might become God. There's no system or religion or ideology that ever makes a comparable
1: That's
0: claim.
1: Unheard of, yeah.
0: Yeah. So let's seize that, live out of it, celebrate it, and also announce it to the world. See, that's always looking for, you know, what's the best thing for me? Whether you're Karl Marx or you're Aristotle or you're Deepak Chopra, you're trying to propose some program, right, for human flourishing.

0: compared to what Christianity proposes, that you might become a sharer in God's own life.
1: Divinize.
0: That's what we're about. Divinization, right.
1: That's awesome. And you focus on Jesus Christ, the incarnation. Well, then you flow into your next series, which is on Jesus, the person of Jesus, the teachings of Jesus. Why, how can we say that the teachings of Jesus are still relevant today in society today? Because, you know, it was 2,000 years ago. He was speaking in a historical context to people. Yeah. How can we say that they're still relevant to us today?
0: Because they're about what we all want, which is happiness. Aristotle said, and he was right, all people desire to be happy. No matter who you are, I don't care who you are, what walk of life, what background, everybody wants to be happy. The first word out of Jesus' mouth in the Sermon on the Mount is happy, right? Happy are the poor in spirit, blessed. Makarios is the Greek there, and you can render it a lot of different ways, but they're about happiness. What makes your life rich, joyful, worth living? That's what the teaching of Jesus is about, which makes it permanently relevant. It's what everybody wants. The trouble is that we've accepted all kinds of errant programs of happiness, you know, and follow whoever the latest guru happens to be. Jesus is the proposal of beatitude, you know, happiness, which makes it a permanently valuable message.
1: Right. And happiness also, I mean, I think it doesn't always have to apply to our feelings, because our feelings will change. I think
0: that's right.
1: That's where the society gets things mixed up, because they're like, well, I want to accept Jesus, but I'm still going to suffer, as if it implies that we shouldn't suffer anymore.
0: That's right. And feelings are not essential to happiness. Feelings are great. I'm not against feelings. They belong to the kind of bodily makeup that we have. But as you say, feelings come and they go, you know. What we're looking for is a permanence beyond that. The saints found it, which means I'm going to love God whether I'm having good feelings because of it or not. I'm going to love God whether I'm rich or poor. I'm going to love God whether they love me or hate me, you know. It's not popularity. It's not pleasure. It's not success. It's not riches that I'm going for. It's friendship with God. And therefore, I can be detached from those things that come and go,
1: right,
0: including all my feelings. My feelings come and go. You know, I'm in a good mood, I'm in a bad mood. Okay, so what? You know, or I'm comfortable, I'm uncomfortable. Okay, so it goes. But you need to stay on the beam of what God wants, and then you'll find real joy.
1: Right, and the way you talk about God, it's as if it's more of a relationship that He desires to be in with us, and that we should desire also.
0: I like that term, friendship. God wants to be friends with us, you know. That's like when Jesus says to His disciples at the end of His life, you know, I no longer call you servants, but friends. See, there's the whole trajectory of the Bible, if you want, is because of our sin, we were so kind of lost that God had to lead us by this pedagogy, you know. And part of that was that we were like God's slaves or God's servants. We had to be told what to do, you know. We had to be disciplined. Well, the whole purpose, though, was to move us through that to the point where we could really be God's friends.
1: Mm-hmm.
0: I no longer call you servants, but friends. See? And that's what being a saint means, that you become God's friend.
1: Definitely.
0: And that's what the church is all about. You know, as a priest, my whole purpose is to produce saints. That's the only reason I'm around.
1: Yeah.
0: Sacraments, preaching, liturgy, whatever I do as a priest, evangelization, it's meant to produce holiness in people, saints. You know, so everything comes down to that, becoming God's friend.
1: Wow. So, but how do you combat the relativism that will say, you know, but Jesus Christ and His teachings and His church, they're just one among many. You know, there's a pluralistic belief that we can just, you know, believe whatever we want. How do you combat that? Because there are so many other religions out there, ideologies, philosophies that aren't that of Jesus. So how do we combat and say, well, no, but Jesus, His teachings are the right one?
0: Well, I'd say two things. One is that it flows from who He is. Mm-hmm. So I mean, if you, as we began, if you say Jesus is God, not just one teacher among many, then His teaching has this prime quality that you can't say that when God in human flesh spoke these words, they're just the words of one philosopher among many. So it follows from our claim about Him, you know.
1: Mm-hmm.
0: But the second observation I make is this. You show the teaching of Jesus in its attractive quality as it appears in the lives of the saints. Like if you're trying to teach a kid how to play baseball, what you do, you don't talk theoretically about baseball. You just go on the field. Let's go to a professional game and now watch that guy play short. Watch him play. Look how he moves. Look, his ins-

0: instincts. Look at the way he turns that double play. Watch how he prepares to, you know, field that ground ball. You get the kid caught up in the beauty of what that shortstop is able to do. Same with a golf swing or shooting a basketball, whatever it is. Well, that's what the Saints are. You say, look at that person. Look at Mother Teresa. Now, what made that possible? And then you say, what made it possible was this great teaching of Jesus that she embodied. Look at Francis. Look at Augustine, at Thomas Aquinas, whoever your saint happens to be. But you show the splendor of it in the lives of the saints.
1: Wow.
0: That's why the saints are one of the big episodes in the series.
1: Yeah.
0: And throughout the series, I focus a lot on saints, on the great figures. Look at them, watch them in action.
1: Mm-hmm.
0: And then I think you'll find them compelling.
1: Definitely, definitely, because they experienced God in the fullness of it, and they experienced the mystery of God.
0: Yeah.
1: But the mystery of God is something that I think sometimes people can say, well, what is that? What's that all about? So how did you portray, because that's another one of your series, how did you even portray the mystery of God within the series?
0: The third episode is on God. So I begin with Jesus, who he is. Then episode two is on the teaching of Jesus. Then we go into God, the mystery of God. One of the most moving moments for me in the filming was in Rome. We went to Santa Sabina, which is the Dominican kind of headquarters in Rome. Mm-hmm. But right. The courtyard, the inner courtyard of Santa Sabina, it's a beautiful place. And Thomas Aquinas knew it. It goes back to his time. And they say that Thomas would walk at very high speed around that courtyard when he was deep in thought, you know. So Thomas formulated those arguments, one of which I heard when I was a kid. He formulated them in that place.
1: Wow.
0: So I went back there with the crew, and then as I walked around that courtyard, I laid out one of these arguments for God's existence. And it was very moving to me because it's like the circle coming around, you know.
1: Definitely, yeah.
0: It would grab me when I was 14. Now I'm back at that place trying to share some of that with the world. So what I do in that segment, I talk about the argument from contingency. And to state it very simply, we live in a world that's made up of things that exist but don't have to exist. I think of everything in this room. You know, it's here, it exists, but doesn't have to exist, including you and me. We all came into being. Everything in this room came into being at one time and will pass out of being.
1: Yeah.
0: Nothing in this room has its own, call it ontological consistency. It's a dependent form of being. So you say, well, where did it come from? Well, builders and carpenters and our parents, etc. Yeah, but they're contingent too. They came into being and they passed out of being, right?
1: As okay, their parents.
0: Right, and so that's the structure of the logic of Thomas, is to say, if you're looking to understand how things exist, why they exist, you can't appeal endlessly to contingent things. You have to come finally to some reality whose very nature it is to be, right? And that all people call God, he says. And then you're reminded, of course, of Exodus 3:14. You know, when Moses says to God, well, if the people ask me, what's your name, what shall I tell them? I am who I am, you know? And that's the Catholic idea, that God is not one thing among many, like one being in the universe. But God is the very act of being itself through which all things exist.
2: 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Surf's up!

0: humans, this is an adoption campaign. 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
1: This isn't just about saving one of us.
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0: 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Stand clear of the closing doors, please.
1: Disasters don't plan ahead. 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
2: The king is coming. Concentrate on these three areas. Welcome to Live with Passion. I'm Father Cedric Pezzegna. So glad that you tuned in. This comes from the first chapter of the book of Revelation. Behold, Jesus is coming with the clouds. Every eye will see him. Everyone who pierced him, all the tribes of the earth, they will all wail on account of him. Even so, amen. And the scriptures tell us over 300 times they prophesy that he will come again and that everybody on the face of the earth will see him. This is something in the Greek that's called the parousia. That's a word that means the arrival, the coming. 300 times the Bible tells us Jesus will come again. And it won't be in one certain part of the world or in just in Israel or one country. Everybody on the face of the earth will see the second coming of Jesus in power and glory. As we just heard from the book of Revelation, chapter 1, every eye will see him. The first time he came, we celebrate that at Christmas, he came in humility. But the second time, everyone, believer, unbeliever, agnostic, atheist, other religions, all will see the glory of the coming of Christ. Jesus himself said, pray that you are worthy. Imagine that. Pray that you are worthy to stand before the Son of Man when he comes in glory. That's what this episode is about, because I'm going to talk about three main things to help you to be worthy at that glorious second coming. And at the second coming, everybody who ever lived will rise from the dead. We must be worthy of this coming. Everybody will see it, whoever lived. The early church thought that he was coming right away. In 1 Thessalonians, Paul writes, look, you've stopped working, and if you don't work, don't eat. What he was saying is that Jesus will come, but you got to stay active, you got to stay busy until his coming. You don't just sit there and wait and not do anything. And that's something I'm going to break open for you, that faith has

action. Well, if he didn't come in the early church and he hasn't come 2,000 years later, then when is he coming? There's so many, I call them apocalyptic prognosticators out there. Whenever something happens, whenever there's a war, there's trouble in Israel, or something's going on in the world, they all raise the flags and say, oh no, the second coming is now. And Jesus said, people will say that. Don't get all shook when you hear those tribulation signs from people and people saying that here he is or there he is. Don't get all shook, because there will be great earthquakes, nation against nation, total chaos. You don't want to be alive at the time of the second coming. There will be a tremendous tribulation, and the scriptures make it clear that the Antichrist will be killing Christians. We don't want to be alive at that time, but it is going to happen. Well, when is it going to happen? It's been prophesied. It's 2,000 years later. When is it going to happen? People like to talk about it happening right away in our generation, but the God that we serve is so massive and so large and so big, I think we've got a lot more time. What I mean by that is this. I sought the Lord one time about, when are you going to come? And I got this impression that when the number of those who are saved is complete, say that again in case you missed it, when the number of those who are saved is complete, then he will come. And God is so gracious and so loving and so large, as I was saying, massive, that we need more time, people, multitudes. God wants heaven to be populated. Jesus will come, and we must be ready. For many people, he will come unawares. And certainly, he'll come at the end of time, but he's going to come at the moment of your death. And that's within a couple decades, or maybe less than a decade for some of you. We must be ready. Catholic Church has a season called Advent. Advent is a word that means coming. We emphasize the second coming of Jesus. We also emphasize being prepared for Christmas and also being prepared for the ways that he comes. We call it the middle coming, the way he comes every day. But our Catholic Church instills in believers that you must be prepared. The great prophet of Advent is John the Baptist. Prepare ye the way of the Lord. And in some ways, that's what my ministry does, trying to prepare people to be ready for the coming of Jesus, at the second coming, of course, at Christmas, but the coming that's going to happen at your own death. Imagine the resurrection when Jesus comes. The scriptures tell us that everybody will rise and there's going to be this great last judgment. You and I will be standing shoulder to shoulder with billions of people, the people that have ever lived, the people that will live, and the people that are alive now during our generation. We will all be standing shoulder to shoulder, and there will be a great judgment. Jesus said that the goats he's going to place on his left, the sheep he's going to place on his right, and there will be a great divide. And we must be ready for this judgment. And when I say that we're going to be standing shoulder to shoulder, some of the people that we're going to be standing next to are saints like Mother Teresa or Pope John Paul II. Think about St. Paul the Apostle or St. Francis of Assisi. And how will your life measure up to them? Don't be thinking about all the bad people. Think about the exemplary people that have gone before us. We got to stand next to them, and we're going to be judged too in light of that. You better have something to show for your life. And as a Catholic priest, I'm trying to prepare you for this last judgment. We are saved by faith, and I preach that all the time. I have a whole series about we walk by faith and not by sight. But it's a faith completed with deeds. Some of you don't want to hear that. You say it's faith alone. Yes, it is faith alone. But it's a biblical faith that's completed by works. St. James has said, show me your faith apart from your works, and I by my works will show you my faith. I want to prepare you by having a faith that
doesn't just believe, but is acting.

active. You're preparing. And that's exactly what Jesus taught. In fact, he taught a couple of parables that I want to break open for you. The parable of the talents, this is in the Gospel of Matthew, and the parable of the pounds in the Gospel of Luke. Same type parable in two different Gospels. And in both parables, a nobleman goes away for a time and then returns. And of course, he's referring to his second coming when he's going to return. And in the meantime, and that's exactly where we are right now, we are in the meantime from his first coming and then when he returns. This is the meantime right now. In the meantime, that's for you and me. He said he gives them talents and pounds. Talents are worth a lot of money. It was about 20 years of wages, a pound only about a third of a year of wages, but the point is the same. He gives them resources and he says, trade with this until I come back. And we're in the meantime right now, and God in some ways is like a businessman. He invests in us and he expects a return. He expects at least interest, as we're going to hear. He gives varying amounts. God is after not so much our money or our interest from money. He's after our productivity, our fruitfulness, if you will. And I broke it down into three main areas. I'm going to say this again so you get it. Jesus is coming. The King is coming, and we better be ready. Pray that you are worthy to stand before the Son of Man, Jesus said. And in order to be ready, we have to be prepared. And he told parables about that. He said, I'm going to be coming back and there will be a judgment. There will be an accounting. And it's not so much money, although that can be a part of it, but it has to do with three main areas for you to concentrate on. This is how you live your faith. I know most of you are believers. You believe that he is coming and you believe that he died for your sins. Yes, well, you've got to show it. It's action. Doesn't mean you have to become a Catholic priest. You show it in your vocation, whether you're married, single, or a Catholic priest, or a religious. You show your faith by the way you live. In order to be ready, number one, concentrate on your relationship with God right now. Number two, concentrate on developing virtue, your character, very important. And then number three, realize your potential. It's not rocket science, folks. It's the completion of our faith. Yes, we believe. It says in the letter to James, even the demons believe and they tremble. Yes, you believe, but live your faith. That's how you're going to be judged. God is going to be looking for what is written in the book. Yes, there's the book of life, the Lamb's book of the living, for those who have lived their faith. But each of us will have a book that's opened. We will be judged on our deeds. That's right from the Bible. Foundational statement of my ministry that I really love. Who you are is God's gift to you, but who you become is your gift to God. Say that again. Who you are is God's gift to you, but who you become is your gift to God. This is what time is all about. This is what we're all about right now. It's about becoming, progressing, changing, maturing, pilgrimage toward the Father. That should be the goal of your life right now, to become all that you can be. And that's how you please God. First of all, your relationship with God. Three areas, not complicated. Primarily, you live your faith by developing your relationship with God. If you really have faith, you will be faithful, right? Has faith in it, faithful. That means consistently praying, reading the Bible, reading good spiritual books, watching and listening to programs like this, dedicating your life to the care of your soul. You are responsible for your spiritual life. If you're Catholic, participate in the Mass. Make sure you're going at least on Sunday. And some people go every day.
celebrate reconciliation. The sacraments

are a moment of grace when we can encounter God, the care of your soul, celebrate the sacraments. And if you're not Catholic, certainly participate in the church of your choice. Honor God, worship God, praise God, thank God. That's living your faith, right? I wrote a good book about prayer, more than good. I think it's out of the 26 books to date that I've written. I always recommend it to people. It's a great book about prayer. It's called The Sacred Quest. And I cover all kinds of areas about prayer to help you, because I know that a lot of people struggle with their prayer life. It can be difficult. You don't sense that God's listening and not sensing that God's hearing you, and you don't know exactly what's going on. So I cover areas like vocal prayer and how to pray, praying like Jesus did, silent prayer, contemplative prayer, praying for others, intercessory prayer. I talk about in this book, and I concentrate on this, developing, and it is a growth process, developing a personal relationship, not just with God, with Father, Jesus, and the Holy Spirit, and also developing a relationship with the Trinity. You will be ready for the second coming as you develop your relationship with God, and that is faith, living your faith. You don't just say, I have faith, and you live in a vacuum. No, you participate, you're active. Number two, and this is really important also, the second part of getting ready for the coming of Christ has to do with character development. You work on yourself. We're all under construction. None of us have arrived. Remember what Paul the Apostle said? He said, I haven't arrived yet, but I press on. And that's exactly what we should be doing as Christians, pressing on. Ours is a journey. I call it a pilgrimage. A journey is what heathens take. Everybody's on a journey, but Christians are on a pilgrimage. That's a journey of faith. And what we're doing is we start off as a baby, it's selfish, me, me, me, me, me. And then we journey toward looking toward the needs of other people, selflessness. And everybody's at some point in the journey, the spectrum. I go like that because it's a spectrum. Some people are pretty selfish. They say they're believers, but they're still selfish. And other people are tending towards sainthood. They're really a giver and loving people. The truth is that through grace, you don't have to stay stuck in any area. It could be a habitual sin. It could be an addiction, because many people are struggling. They feel like they're just stuck. Well, there's grace to change. Another book that I wrote is called You Can Change, a very important book. Wrote a book about addictions also in recovery. There is a solution. Trying to help people to move forward. That's one of my jobs as a Catholic priest. I look at my own life and trying to move forward, and I'm trying to help others to move forward, because I don't want you to stay stuck. When Jesus comes in glory, we want to be ready for this, not stuck in some habitual sin or stuck in an addiction or not changing or not being loving. We want to be tending towards sainthood. And I have a saying, God's not so much interested in our perfection as our progression. He wants us moving forward. So many people are mired in habitual sins and mired in addictions of every sort. You can move forward. That's a positive statement. Don't tell yourself that you're just going to be stuck and that's the way it's always going to be. God wants virtue from us. What are virtues? Virtues like faith, hope, and love, but an active faith. And don't just say that you love people. Be generous to people. Be forgiving. Be kind. That's an active faith. And then, of course, hope. Endure in hope. Never give up. The great hope, we call it in the Catholic Church, the living hope, the blessed hope that Jesus is going to come again in glory. And he will. I know it with all my heart, and so do you. He's going to come in glory, and we must be ready. Character development, work on yourself. First of all, the care of the soul. And second of all, we're all under construction. The fruit of the Spirit, we're talking about character development. This isn't self-help. It's God help. What I mean by that is,

is that we need the help of the Holy Spirit, the fruit of the Holy Spirit, to help us. What is the fruit of the Spirit? Love, kindness, gentleness, patience, forbearance. That's Galatians 5. You can read it in the scriptures. Really important. God is looking for fruitfulness, and he's not so much looking for money from these parables, but he has invested in our life. He has given us his Spirit, and he expects a return. That return is fruitfulness. One of the first commands in the Bible, I think it was the first command in the Bible, be fruitful and multiply. That had to do with raising children, of course, and marriage, but you extend it out a little bit, be fruitful, love, gentleness, kindness, and multiply. I have a prayer card that you can get free of charge. I'll send it to you. Just request it by calling that number or writing me in Houston or going to my website. It's called Kill 'Em with Kindness. It's a beautiful prayer card where I talk about being kind to others, and everybody's facing a battle. You have to try to understand. So have virtue as your goal. Pray to be worthy before the King of Kings. How do you be worthy? By developing a relationship with God and by growing in the fruit of the Spirit. Third area, realize your potential. This is what the parable was about, the parable of the talents. We all have talents, gifts, and abilities. These don't belong to us. We are stewards of these talents. Just the fact that we can walk and breathe and talk and communicate, that's not something that you drummed up. God gave that to you for a reason, so that you could develop your relationship with God, grow as a person, and help other people, make a difference with other people. God expects us to develop our talents, to help others, to reach out, to make a difference, to be altruistic. I'll say this again. We're not saved just because we believe. Believing has ramifications of involvement and participation. Biblical faith is completed by works and deeds, not works of the law, the Old Testament law. No. Deeds of love. Deeds doing God's will. You must understand that. Faith isn't faith in a vacuum. It's real life. Biblical faith is completed by your deeds. And the books will be opened at the last judgment. And what is written in our book will be our deeds. And that is how God is going to judge us. Tiger Woods was arguably the greatest golfer who ever lived. Won 82 PGA tournaments. He tied for first with Sam Snead in that 82 tournaments. He has won 15 major championships like the US Open, Masters, British Open, PGA. For 13 years, he was the number one player in the world. At the height of his success, he changed his swing. People might be thinking, wait a minute, if it ain't broke, don't fix it. What are you doing changing your swing? He was interviewed, why did you change your swing? You're the number one player in the world. And he replied, I want to get better. And that's exactly how we have to be when it comes to our talents and our resources and who we are. We are stewards of what God has given us. We want to be our best and give God all that we can be. Show God what you have. Be grateful for what God has given you by improving. Don't be satisfied with the status quo. Keep learning. Keep improving. I used to work with my dad as a carpenter. He had the gift of working with his hands. He built garages and breezeways, and then he diversified. He expanded. That's what it means to realize your potential. You diversify, you expand, you grow, you progress. He changed to building houses, built the house that we lived in. And then he built cabinets, a master craftsman type thing. I remember he went into churches, he built wooden lecterns like this one, candle holders, altars, tabernacles. He became a master craftsman. I was so proud of him. He expanded. And that's what it means to develop, to grow, to progress in terms of the resources and who you are as a person and developing your potential. I remember when I first got into ministry,
I felt the call to preach, and I preach parish missions. Those are Catholic revivals.

0: and I would go to different churches, I had 5 or 10 sermons that I really worked on, and they worked. Then I realized I have to expand. I can't just live my whole priesthood with 10 sermons. And then it was hard, but I developed even more. I had to be creative. I had to work. I had to read. Then I sensed God calling me to television and radio, and I said, yes. Worked up about 50 sermons that I had and started with TV and radio, and then I found out that people don't like reruns. I have to keep expanding. I have to keep developing. Even 100 isn't enough. Now, I've been on television and radio for over 20 years. I've got hundreds and hundreds of engaging, I believe, sermons that God has given me, and I've worked hard. I've read, I've produced, I've created, and it's changed me. Paul told Timothy, he said, pay heed to your own teaching. And when I preach something like this, I'm listening too. I'm developing my relationship with God. I'm growing as a person. I'm developing, literally as we speak, my potential. My mission is to reach out to as many people as possible. This is a big dream. To as many people as possible in as deep a way as possible with the gospel of Jesus Christ. I call that living with passion. Live with passion, the name of my program. Reach out to as many people through media, as deep a way through my books, my CDs, my DVDs. People buy them and they deepen their spiritual life through them. Now, your call probably isn't TV and radio, but you're still called to develop your talents, whether you're married or single or religious, whoever you are and whatever you do. Walt Disney said that dreams can come true if you pursue them, and I know that. I have a saying that I love, fortune favors the brave. Be brave. And it was George Bernard Shaw that said, life isn't about finding yourself. It's about creating yourself. The parable of the talents, three people were given varying amounts. The parable of the pounds, 10 people were given the same amount. Three were talked about. What happened to the other seven, the parable of the pounds that Jesus told? Where are the other seven? The other seven are you and me. Seven is the number of perfection. The parable is asking us, what are you doing with your time and your talent and your treasure that it's been given to you by God? Because the King is coming. He's coming in glory, and everybody who ever lived will have to give an account of their life before Him. And we better be ready. Yes, we believe, but faith has deeds towards God, toward growing in virtue, and making a difference, realizing your potential. Be ambitious, innovative, invest yourself, and live with passion. Then, when the King comes, these are the words that we want to hear. Well done, good and faithful servant. Don't just live, live with passion.
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In the name of the Father, and of the Son, and of the Holy Spirit. Amen. I believe in God, the Father Almighty, creator of heaven and earth, and in Jesus Christ, his only Son, our Lord, who was conceived by the Holy Spirit, born of the Virgin Mary, suffered under Pontius Pilate, was crucified, died, and was buried. He descended into hell. On the third day, he rose again from the dead. He ascended into heaven and is seated at the right hand of God, the Father Almighty. From there, he will come to judge the living and the dead. I believe in the Holy Spirit, the Holy Catholic Church, the communion of saints, the forgiveness of sins, the resurrection of the body, and life everlasting. Amen. Our Father, who art in heaven, hallowed be thy name. Thy kingdom come, thy will be done on earth as it is in heaven. Give us this day our daily bread, and forgive us our trespasses, as we forgive those who trespass against us. And lead us not into temptation, but deliver us from evil. Amen. Hail Mary, full of grace, the Lord is with thee. Blessed art thou amongst women, and blessed is the fruit of thy womb, Jesus. Holy Mary, Mother of God, pray for us sinners, now and at the hour of our death. Amen. Hail Mary, full of grace, the Lord is with thee. Blessed art thou amongst women, and blessed is the fruit of thy womb, Jesus. Holy Mary, Mother of God, pray for us sinners, now and at the hour of our death. Amen. Hail Mary, full of grace, the Lord is with thee. Blessed art thou amongst women, and blessed is the fruit of thy womb, Jesus. Holy Mary, Mother of God, pray for us sinners, now and at the hour of our death. Amen. Glory be to the Father, and to the Son, and to the Holy Spirit, as it was in the beginning, is now, and ever shall be, world without end. Amen. The first sorrowful mystery.

the agony in the garden. In his anguish, he prayed with all the greater intensity, and his sweat became like drops of blood falling to the ground. Then he rose from prayer and came to his disciples, only to find them asleep, exhausted with grief. Our Father, who art in heaven, hallowed be thy name. Thy kingdom come, thy will be done, on earth as it is in heaven. Give us this day our daily bread, and forgive us our trespasses, as we forgive those who trespass against us. And lead us not into temptation, but deliver us from evil. Amen. Hail Mary, full of grace, the Lord is with thee. Blessed art thou amongst women, and blessed is the fruit of thy womb, Jesus. Holy Mary, Mother of God, pray for us sinners, now and at the hour of our death. Amen. Hail Mary, full of grace, the Lord is with thee. Blessed art thou amongst women, and blessed is the fruit of thy womb, Jesus. Holy Mary, Mother of God, pray for us sinners, now and at the hour of our death. Amen. Hail Mary, full of grace, the Lord is with thee. Blessed art thou amongst women, and blessed is the fruit of thy womb, Jesus. Holy Mary, Mother of God, pray for us sinners, now and at the hour of our death. Amen. Hail Mary, full of grace, the Lord is with thee. Blessed art thou amongst women, and blessed is the fruit of thy womb, Jesus. Holy Mary, Mother of God, pray for us sinners, now and at the hour of our death. Amen. Hail Mary, full of grace, the Lord is with thee. Blessed art thou amongst women, and blessed is the fruit of thy womb, Jesus. Holy Mary, Mother of God, pray for us sinners, now and at the hour of our death. Amen. Hail Mary, full of grace, the Lord is with thee. Blessed art thou amongst women, and blessed is the fruit of thy womb, Jesus. Holy Mary, Mother of God, pray for us sinners, now and at the hour of our death. Amen. Hail Mary, full of grace, the Lord is with thee. Blessed art thou amongst women, and blessed the fruit of thy womb, Jesus. Holy Mary, Mother of God, pray for us sinners, now and at the hour of our death. Amen. Hail Mary, full of grace, the Lord is with thee. Blessed art thou amongst women, and blessed the fruit of thy womb, Jesus. Holy Mary, Mother of God, pray for us sinners, now and at the hour of our death. Amen. Hail Mary, full of grace, the Lord is with thee. Blessed art thou amongst women, and blessed is the fruit of thy womb, Jesus. Holy Mary, Mother of God, pray for us sinners, now and at the hour of our death. Amen. Hail Mary, full of grace, the Lord is with thee. Blessed art thou amongst women, and blessed is the fruit of thy womb, Jesus. Holy Mary, Mother of God, pray for us sinners, now and at the hour of our death. Amen. Glory be to the Father, and to the Son, and to the Holy Spirit, as it was in the beginning, is now, and ever shall be, world without end. Amen. O my Jesus, forgive us our sins. Save us from the fires of hell. Lead all souls to heaven, especially those in most need of thy mercy. The second sorrowful mystery, the scourging at the pillar. Pilate's next move was to take Jesus and have him scourged. Our Father, who art in heaven, hallowed be thy name. Thy kingdom come, thy will be done, on earth as it is in heaven. Give us this day our daily bread, and forgive us our trespasses, as we forgive those who trespass against us. And lead us not into temptation, but deliver us from evil. Amen. Hail Mary, full of grace, the Lord is with thee. Blessed art thou amongst women, and blessed is the fruit of thy womb, Jesus. Holy Mary, Mother of God, pray for us sinners, now and at the hour of our death. Amen. Hail Mary, full of grace, the Lord is with thee. Blessed art thou amongst women, and blessed is the fruit of thy womb, Jesus. Holy Mary, Mother of God, pray for us sinners, now and at the hour of our death. Amen.

Hail Mary, full of grace, the Lord is with thee. Blessed art thou amongst women, and blessed is the fruit of thy womb, Jesus. Holy Mary, Mother of God, pray for us sinners, now and at the hour of our death. Amen. Hail Mary, full of grace, the Lord is with thee. Blessed art thou amongst women, and blessed is the fruit of thy womb, Jesus. Holy Mary, Mother of God, pray for us sinners, now and at the hour of our death. Amen. Hail Mary, full of grace, the Lord is with thee. Blessed art thou amongst women, and blessed is the fruit of thy womb, Jesus. Holy Mary, Mother of God, pray for us sinners, now and at the hour of our death. Amen. Hail Mary, full of grace, the Lord is with thee. Blessed art thou amongst women, and blessed is the fruit of thy womb, Jesus. Holy Mary, Mother of God, pray for us sinners, now and at the hour of our death. Amen. Hail Mary, full of grace, the Lord is with thee. Blessed art thou amongst women, and blessed is the fruit of thy womb, Jesus. Holy Mary, Mother of God, pray for us sinners, now and at the hour of our death. Amen. Hail Mary, full of grace, the Lord is with thee. Blessed art thou amongst women, and blessed is the fruit of thy womb, Jesus. Holy Mary, Mother of God, pray for us sinners, now and at the hour of our death. Amen. Hail Mary, full of grace, the Lord is with thee. Blessed art thou amongst women, and blessed is the fruit of thy womb, Jesus. Holy Mary, Mother of God, pray for us sinners, now and at the hour of our death. Amen. Hail Mary, full of grace, the Lord is with thee. Blessed art thou amongst women, and blessed the fruit of thy womb, Jesus. Holy Mary, Mother of God, pray for us sinners, now and at the hour of our death. Amen. Glory be to the Father, and to the Son, and to the Holy Spirit, as it was in the beginning, is now, and ever shall be, world without end. Amen. O my Jesus, forgive us our sins, save us from the fires of hell, lead all souls to heaven, especially those in most need of thy mercy. The third sorrowful mystery, crowning with thorns. They stripped off his clothes and wrapped him in the scarlet military cloak. Waving a crown out of thorns, they fixed it on his head and stuck a reed in his right hand. Our Father, who art in heaven, hallowed be thy name. Thy kingdom come, thy will be done, on earth as it is in heaven. Give us this day our daily bread, and forgive us our trespasses, as we forgive those who trespass against us. And lead us not into temptation, but deliver us from evil. Hail Mary, full of grace, the Lord is with thee. Blessed art thou amongst women, blessed the fruit of thy womb, Jesus. Holy Mary, Mother of God, pray for us sinners, now and at the hour of our death. Amen. Hail Mary, full of grace, the Lord is with thee. Blessed art thou amongst women, and blessed is the fruit of thy womb, Jesus. Holy Mary, Mother of God, pray for us sinners, now and at the hour of our death. Amen. Hail Mary, full of grace, the Lord is with thee. Blessed art thou amongst women, and blessed is the fruit of thy womb, Jesus. Holy Mary, Mother of God, pray for us sinners, now and at the hour of our death. Amen. Hail Mary, full of grace, the Lord is with thee. Blessed art thou amongst women, and blessed is the fruit of thy womb, Jesus. Holy Mary, Mother of God, pray for us sinners, now and at the hour of our death. Amen. Hail Mary, full of grace, the Lord is with thee. Blessed art thou amongst women, and blessed is the fruit of thy womb, Jesus. Holy Mary, Mother of God, pray for us sinners, now and at the hour of our death. Amen. Hail Mary, full of grace, the Lord is with thee. Blessed art thou amongst women, and blessed is the fruit of thy womb, Jesus. Holy Mary, Mother of God, pray for us sinners, now and at the hour of our death. Amen. Hail Mary, full of grace, the Lord is with thee.

with thee. Blessed art thou amongst women, and blessed is the fruit of thy womb, Jesus. Holy Mary, Mother of God, pray for us sinners, now and at the hour of our death. Amen. Hail Mary, full of grace, the Lord is with thee. Blessed art thou amongst women, and blessed is the fruit of thy womb, Jesus. Holy Mary, Mother of God, pray for us sinners, now and at the hour of our death. Amen. Hail Mary, full of grace, the Lord is with thee. Blessed art thou amongst women, and blessed the fruit of thy womb, Jesus. Holy Mary, Mother of God, pray for us sinners, now and at the hour of our death. Amen. Hail Mary, full of grace, the Lord is with thee. Blessed art thou amongst women, and blessed is the fruit of thy womb, Jesus. Holy Mary, Mother of God, pray for us sinners, now and at the hour of our death. Amen. Glory be to the Father, and to the Son, and to the Holy Spirit, as it was in the beginning, is now, and ever shall be, world without end. Amen. O my Jesus, forgive us our sins, save us from the fires of hell, lead all souls to heaven, especially those in most need of thy mercy. The fourth sorrowful mystery, carrying the cross. Carrying the cross by himself, he went out to what is called the place of the skull, in Hebrew, Golgotha. Our Father, who art in heaven, hallowed be thy name. Thy kingdom come, thy will be done, on earth as it is in heaven. Give us this day our daily bread, and forgive us our trespasses, as we forgive those who trespass against us. And lead us not into temptation, but deliver us from evil. Amen. Hail Mary, full of grace, the Lord is with thee. Blessed art thou amongst women, and blessed is the fruit of thy womb, Jesus. Holy Mary, Mother of God, pray for us sinners, now and at the hour of our death. Amen. Hail Mary, full of grace, the Lord is with thee. Blessed art thou amongst women, and blessed is the fruit of thy womb, Jesus. Holy Mary, Mother of God, pray for us sinners, now and at the hour of our death. Amen. Hail Mary, full of grace, the Lord is with thee. Blessed art thou amongst women, and blessed is the fruit of thy womb, Jesus. Holy Mary, Mother of God, pray for us sinners, now and at the hour of our death. Amen. Hail Mary, full of grace, the Lord is with thee. Blessed art thou amongst women, and blessed is the fruit of thy womb, Jesus. Holy Mary, Mother of God, pray for us sinners, now and at the hour of our death. Amen. Hail Mary, full of grace, the Lord is with thee. Blessed art thou amongst women, and blessed is the fruit of thy womb, Jesus. Holy Mary, Mother of God, pray for us sinners, now and at the hour of our death. Amen. Hail Mary, full of grace, the Lord is with thee. Blessed art thou amongst women, and blessed is the fruit of thy womb, Jesus. Holy Mary, Mother of God, pray for us sinners, now and at the hour of our death. Amen. Hail Mary, full of grace, the Lord is with thee. Blessed art thou amongst women, and blessed the fruit of thy womb, Jesus. Holy Mary, Mother of God, pray for us sinners, now and at the hour of our death. Amen. Hail Mary, full of grace, the Lord is with thee. Blessed art thou amongst women, and blessed is the fruit of thy womb, Jesus. Holy Mary, Mother of God, pray for us sinners, now and at the hour of our death. Amen. Hail Mary, full of grace, the Lord is with thee. Blessed art thou amongst women, and blessed is the fruit of thy womb, Jesus. Holy Mary, Mother of God, pray for us sinners, now and at the hour of our death. Amen. Hail Mary, full of grace, the Lord is with thee. Blessed art thou amongst women, and blessed the fruit of thy womb, Jesus. Holy Mary, Mother of God, pray for us sinners, now and at the hour of our death. Amen. Glory be to the Father, and to the Son, and to the Holy Spirit, as it was in the beginning, is now, and ever shall be, world without end. Amen.

O my Jesus, forgive us our sins, save us from the fires of hell, lead all souls to heaven, especially those in most need of thy mercy. The fifth sorrowful mystery, the crucifixion. Jesus uttered a loud cry and said, Father, into your hands I commend my spirit. After he had said this, he expired. Our Father, who art in heaven, hallowed be thy name. Thy kingdom come, thy will be done, on earth as it is in heaven.

us this day our daily bread, and forgive us our trespasses, as we forgive those who trespass against us. And lead us not into temptation, but deliver us from evil. Hail Mary, full of grace, the Lord is with thee. Blessed art thou amongst women, blessed the fruit of thy womb, Jesus. Holy Mary, Mother of God, pray for us sinners, now and at the hour of our death. Amen. Hail Mary, full of grace, the Lord is with thee. Blessed art thou amongst women, and blessed is the fruit of thy womb, Jesus. Holy Mary, Mother of God, pray for us sinners, now and at the hour of our death. Amen. Hail Mary, full of grace, the Lord is with thee. Blessed art thou amongst women, and blessed is the fruit of thy womb, Jesus. Holy Mary, Mother of God, pray for us sinners, now and at the hour of our death. Amen. Hail Mary, full of grace, the Lord is with thee. Blessed art thou amongst women, and blessed is the fruit of thy womb, Jesus. Holy Mary, Mother of God, pray for us sinners, now and at the hour of our death. Amen. Hail Mary, full of grace, the Lord is with thee. Blessed art thou amongst women, and blessed is the fruit of thy womb, Jesus. Holy Mary, Mother of God, pray for us sinners, now and at the hour of our death. Amen. Hail Mary, full of grace, the Lord is with thee. Blessed art thou amongst women, and blessed is the fruit of thy womb, Jesus. Holy Mary, Mother of God, pray for us sinners, now and at the hour of our death. Amen. Hail Mary, full of grace, the Lord is with thee. Blessed art thou amongst women, and blessed is the fruit of thy womb, Jesus. Holy Mary, Mother of God, pray for us sinners, now and at the hour of our death. Amen. Hail Mary, full of grace, the Lord is with thee. Blessed art thou amongst women, and blessed is the fruit of thy womb, Jesus. Holy Mary, Mother of God, pray for us sinners, now and at the hour of our death. Amen. Hail Mary, full of grace, the Lord is with thee. Blessed art thou amongst women, and blessed the fruit of thy womb, Jesus. Holy Mary, Mother of God, pray for us sinners, now and at the hour of our death. Amen. Hail Mary, full of grace, the Lord is with thee. Blessed art thou amongst women, and blessed is the fruit of thy womb, Jesus. Holy Mary, Mother of God, pray for us sinners, now and at the hour of our death. Amen. Glory be to the Father, and to the Son, and to the Holy Spirit, as it was in the beginning, is now, and ever shall be, world without end. Amen. O my Jesus, forgive us our sins, save us from the fires of hell, lead all souls to heaven, especially those in most need of thy mercy. Hail, Holy Queen, Mother of Mercy, our life, our sweetness, and our hope. To thee do we cry, poor banished children of Eve. To thee do we send up our sighs, mourning and weeping in this valley of tears. Turn then, most gracious advocate, thine eyes of mercy toward us, and after this our exile, show unto us the blessed fruit of thy womb, Jesus. O clement, O loving, O sweet Virgin Mary, pray for us, O Holy Mother of God, that we may be made worthy of the promises of Christ. Let us pray. O God, whose only begotten Son, by his life, death, and resurrection, has purchased for us the rewards of eternal life, grant, we beseech thee, that by meditating on these mysteries of the Most Holy Rosary of the Blessed Virgin Mary, we may imitate what they contain and obtain what they promise. Through the same Christ our Lord. Amen. Most Sacred Heart of Jesus, have mercy on us, Immaculate Heart of Mary. Pray for us. In the name of the Father, and of the Son, and of the Holy Spirit. Amen.

0: good.
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Blessed be the Lord, the God of Israel. He has come to his people and set them free. He has raised up for us a mighty Savior, born of the house of his servant David. Through his holy prophets, he promised of old that he would save us from our enemies, from the hands of those who hate us. He promised to show mercy to our fathers and to remember his holy covenant. This was the oath he swore to our father Abraham, to set us free from the hands of our enemies, free to worship him without fear, holy and righteous in his sight, days of our life. You, my child, shall be called the prophet of the Most High, for you will go before the Lord to prepare his way, to give his people knowledge of salvation by the forgiveness of their sins, in the tender compassion of our God. The dawn from on high shall break upon us to shine on those who dwell in darkness and in the shadow of death, and to guide our feet from the way of peace. Glory to the Father, and to the Son, and to the Holy Spirit, as it was in the beginning, is now, and will be forever. Amen.

Center, New York. Today is the memorial of St. Clare, Virgin. We welcome all of those joining us through the Catholic Faith Network. The celebrant of this Mass is Father Chris Heller.

0: In the name of the Father, and of the Son, and of the Holy Spirit, amen. The Lord be with you. Brothers and sisters, let us acknowledge our sins and so prepare ourselves to celebrate the sacred mysteries. I confess to Almighty God and to you, my brothers and sisters, that I have greatly sinned in my thoughts and in my words, in what I have done and in what I have failed to do, through my most grievous fault. Therefore I ask Blessed Mary, ever Virgin, all the angels and saints, and you, my brothers and sisters, to pray for me to the Lord our God. May Almighty God have mercy on us, forgive us our sins, and bring us to everlasting life. Lord, have mercy. Christ, have mercy. Lord, have mercy. Let us pray. O God, who in your mercy led St. Clare to a love of poverty, grant through her intercession that following Christ in poverty of spirit, we may merit to contemplate you one day in the heavenly kingdom. Through our Lord Jesus Christ, your Son, who lives and reigns with you in the unity of the Holy Spirit, God forever and ever. Amen.
1: A reading from the book of the prophet Ezekiel. The Lord God said to me, "As for you, son of man, obey me when I speak to you. Be not rebellious like the house of rebellion, but open your mouth and eat what I shall give you." It was then I saw a hand stretched out to me, in which was a written scroll, which he unrolled before me. It was covered with writing front and back, and written on it was lamentation and wailing and woe.

He said to me, Son of man, eat what is before you. Eat this scroll, then go speak to the house of Israel. So I opened my mouth, and he gave me the scroll to eat. Son of man, he then said to me, feed your belly and fill your stomach with this scroll I am giving you. I ate it, and it was as sweet as honey in my mouth. He said, Son of man, go now to the house of Israel and speak my words to them. The word of the Lord. Thanks be to God. How sweet to my taste is your promise. How sweet to my taste is your promise. In the way of your decrees, I rejoice as much as in all your riches. How sweet to my taste is your promise. 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How sweet to my taste is your promise. The law of your mouth is to me more precious than thousands of gold and silver pieces. How sweet to my taste is your promise. How sweet to my palate are your promises, sweeter than honey to my mouth. How sweet to my taste is your promise. Your decrees are my inheritance forever, the joy of my heart they are. How sweet to my taste is your promise. I gasp with open mouth in my yearning for your commands. How sweet to my taste is your promise.

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1: And with your spirit.
0: A reading from the Holy Gospel according to Matthew. The disciples approached Jesus and said, "Who is the greatest in the kingdom of heaven?" He called a child over, placed it in their midst, and said, "Amen, I say to you, unless you turn and become like children, you will not enter the kingdom of heaven. Whoever becomes humble like this child is the greatest in the kingdom of heaven. And whoever receives one child such as this in my name receives me. See that you do not despise one of these little ones, for I say to you that their angels in heaven always look upon the face of my heavenly Father. What is your opinion? If a man has 100 sheep and one of them goes astray, will he not leave the 99 in the hills and go in search of the stray? And if he finds it, amen, I say to you, he rejoices more over it than over the 99 that did not stray. In just the same way, it is not the will of your heavenly Father that one of these little ones be lost." The Gospel of the Lord. Today we celebrate the feast of St. Clare of Assisi, the female companion to St. Francis of Assisi, that he assisted in founding her own religious order, the Poor Clares. And of course, the defining feature of the Poor Clare sisters that St. Clare founded was their poverty, that they didn't own anything. And at some point, the Pope really is the one, I think, that once their religious order is established, that they don't own everything. The Pope does, the property they use, everything. They don't even own the things that they're using. And the poverty, you might ask why it's sort of a staple of so many Christian religious orders, and so many saints get to a point in their point of discipleship that they decide to renounce everything they own, they renounce their property, and they live a life of complete poverty. The idea perhaps is twofold. One, it's a detachment from the things of this world to try to focus completely on attaching oneself to Christ. And the second thing, I think, is not just a detachment from the world, but a complete providence, trust in the divine providence of God, that all the things, the food that they're going to eat, how they're going to get from here to there, that everything is completely in the hands of God, that they don't use any worldly means or money to try to figure things out. They just rely that God is going to be the one to take care of them. And while we're not all called to the sort of extreme poverty of St. Clare and her sisters, those two things are perhaps areas of our life that each Christian is called to. It's the very beginning of the Beatitudes. Blessed are the poor in spirit. And to be poor in spirit doesn't mean to have the extreme ascetic poverty of St. Clare. It means, one, to detach ourselves from the world in some way, to have things, to have property that

0: that we need to kind of continue through life, but not to be attached to them. And then second, even while having those things, still trust completely in the providence of God, that more than we rely on ourselves and try to control things in our life, that we would completely attach ourselves to Christ, be detached from the things of the world, and completely rely and trust in God for all things. So we ask St. Clare today to help us to continue to bring those two aspects of the spiritual life more deeply into our hearts, and we ask St. Clare to pray for us. Calling upon the goodness of God, we bring our prayers and our needs before the Lord.
1: For the unity of the Church throughout the world, that all Christians may be one in faith, hope, and love, reflecting Christ to the world, let us pray to the Lord.
0: Lord, hear our prayer.
1: For all in public office, may God guide them in the way of charity and virtue. Let us pray to the Lord.
0: Lord, hear our prayer.
1: For victims of oppression or hatred, that Christ, the Prince of Peace, may alleviate the sufferings of the afflicted, let us pray to the Lord.
0: Lord, hear our prayer.
1: For the intention of this Holy Mass, for Carolyn Small, and for the needs and intentions we hold in the silence of our hearts and the hearts of those watching on the Catholic Faith Network. Let us pray to the Lord.
0: Lord, hear our prayer. Draw near, Heavenly Father, and hear and answer the prayers and needs we bring before you in our need and our poverty, for we ask them through Christ our Lord.
1: Amen.

0: Pray, brothers and sisters, that my sacrifice and yours may be acceptable to God, the Almighty Father.
1: May the Lord accept the sacrifice at your hands, for the grace of glory of his name, for our good and the good of all his holy church.
0: We bring the offerings of our devotion to be consecrated by you, O Lord, in commemoration of Blessed Claire. For by the consolation you give us in this life, you show that we should not lose hope of what is promised for eternity, through Christ our Lord.
1: Amen.
0: The Lord be with you. Lift up your hearts. Let us give thanks to the Lord our God. It is truly right and just, our duty and our salvation, always and everywhere to give you thanks, Lord, Holy Father, almighty and eternal God, for in the saints who consecrated themselves to Christ for the sake of the kingdom of heaven, it is right to celebrate the wonders of your providence, by which you call human nature back to its original holiness and bring it to experience on this earth the gifts you promise in the new world to come. And so with all the angels and saints, we praise you as without end, we acclaim.

You are indeed holy, O Lord, the fount of all holiness. Make holy, therefore, these gifts, we pray, by sending down your Spirit upon them like the dewfall, so that they may become for us the body and blood of our

Jesus Christ. At the time he was betrayed and entered willingly into his passion, he took bread and, giving thanks, broke it, and gave it to his disciples, saying, "Take this, all of you, and eat of it, for this is my body, which will be given up for you." In a similar way, when supper was ended, he took the chalice and, once more giving thanks, he gave it to his disciples, saying, "Take this, all of you, and drink from it, for this is the chalice of my blood, the blood of the new and eternal covenant, which will be poured out for you and for many for the forgiveness of sins. Do this in memory of me."

0: Therefore, as we celebrate the memorial of his death and resurrection, we offer you, Lord, the bread of life and the chalice of salvation, giving thanks that you have held us worthy to be in your presence and minister to you. Humbly we pray that, partaking of the body and blood of Christ, we may be gathered into one by the Holy Spirit. Remember, Lord, your church, spread throughout the world, and bring her to the fullness of charity, together with Leo, our Pope, and John, our Bishop, and all the clergy. Remember also our brothers and sisters who have fallen asleep in the hope of the resurrection, and all who have died in your mercy. Welcome them into the light of your face. Have mercy on us all, we pray, that with the Blessed Virgin Mary, Mother of God, with Blessed Joseph, her spouse, with the blessed apostles and all the saints who have pleased you throughout the ages, we may merit to be co-heirs to eternal life, and may praise and glorify you through your Son, Jesus Christ.
1: Through him and with him and in him, O God, Almighty Father, in the

0: At the Savior's command, informed by divine teaching, we dare to say, Our Father, who art in heaven, hallowed be thy name. Thy kingdom come, thy will be done, on earth as it is in heaven. Give us this day our daily bread, and forgive us our trespasses, as we forgive those who trespass against us. And lead us not into temptation, but deliver us from evil. Deliver us, Lord, we pray, from every evil. Graciously grant peace in our days, that by the help of your mercy, we may be always free from sin and safe from all distress, as we await the blessed hope and the coming of our Savior, Jesus Christ. For the kingdom, the power, and the glory are yours, now and forever. Lord Jesus Christ, you said to your apostles, Peace I leave you, my peace I give you. Look not on our sins, but on the faith of your church, and graciously grant your peace and unity in accordance with your will, who live and reign forever and ever. Amen. The peace of the Lord be with you always.
1: And with your spirit.
0: Let us offer each other the sign of peace.

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Blessed are those called to the supper of the Lamb. Lord, I am not worthy that you should enter under my roof, but only say the word, and my soul shall be healed.

0: Let us pray. Renewed by partaking of this divine gift, we pray, O Lord our God, that by the example of the Blessed Claire, bearing in our body the death of Jesus, we may strive to hold fast to you alone. Through Christ our Lord. Amen. The Lord be with you.
1: And with your spirit.
0: The Almighty God bless you, the Father, and the Son, and the Holy Spirit. Amen. Amen. Go forth, the Mass is ended.
1: Thanks be to God. The recessional hymn, number 637, is Now Thank We All Our God.

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1: For the casual inquirer, St. Thomas's works can be intimidating. The first obstacle to overcome is the vocabulary. It can seem like St. Thomas uses a lot of jargon. This is due in part to the idiom of his time, and in part to his desire for optimal precision. The problem still stands, though, that a lot of these words are no longer or never were in common use. Dialectic, hylomorphism, teleology, what does it all mean? Answering these questions will occupy us in the videos to follow, so we proceed apace. The next obstacle is the problem of where to begin. What if I just have a question about the incarnation? Do I have to read the first two parts before I read in the third part? Well, the Summa isn't intended primarily as a reference book. Rather, it offers a pedagogical approach to all of theology. St. Thomas doesn't traffic in ready-made and eclectic insights. Instead, he offers an approach to the faith that is systematic and wise. So, for instance, in order to learn what he has to say about grace, it's helpful to understand what he says about the Trinity, the human person, Christ, and the life of heaven. Everything hangs together. Along the way, it's helpful to consult popular introductions and commentaries and secondary literature. But there really is no substitute for reading St. Thomas himself. Now, that being said, it's silly to pose unnecessary obstacles to direct engagement with St. Thomas. So, if you're interested in a particular question or article, there is something to be gained from just taking it head on. To grease the wheels for that, though, let's walk through how to read an article of the Summa. So each article begins with a question. St. Thomas then opens by citing objections. These are typically arguments from reason or voices from antiquity that assert the position contrary to the one that St. Thomas will eventually take. Then, following the objections, St. Thomas adds a short rebuttal, usually by citing a text taken from an authority. This line is referred to as the sed contra, so-called for the first two Latin words with which it always begins. Now, this should not be taken as an argument in the strict sense. Following the sed contra, there is the body of the article, sometimes referred to by its Latin name, the corpus. This provides the real meat of the article. Finally, St. Thomas revisits the objections and supplies replies to each in turn. So there you have it. You're ready to begin. For readings, podcasts,

0: and more videos like this, go to Aquinas101.com. While you're there, be sure to sign up for one of our free video courses on Aquinas. And don't forget to like and share with your friends, because it matters what you think.
1: I like the mission of the Knights because it's about men getting together and iron sharpening iron. My coach would always say is, show us who you're running with and I'll tell you what you are. You know, you're running with stallions, you're gonna be a stallion. So you always surround yourself with good people, godly people to be around you, and you're gonna have a really good chance to be a good influence and successful. And to be challenged as a man of faith by other men of faith is the only way that you're really gonna ever grow. And that's, to me, what it's all about.

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6: 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And Director of Shalom World, Tina Marie Joes, who joins us to talk about the fellowship of Shalom World, a community grounded in faith. 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

0: Hello and welcome to CFN Live on this Tuesday, August 11th. I'm Father Gerard Gentleman, and here's a look at what's trending now. Young people from across the Mediterranean are meeting this week in southern Italy for the 11th edition of Carta Leoca. It's an international initiative promoting dialogue and fraternity. The Vatican-backed initiative brings together youth from different cultures and backgrounds and encouraging them to confront challenges facing the region and work toward a future built on understanding and solidarity. Pope Leo will visit France in September with stops in Paris, Lourdes, and Metz. The model for his apostolic visit, so that the world may have life, from the Gospel of St. John and the Bread of Life Discourse. The logo chosen celebrates life, featuring a dove carrying an olive branch and a symbol of a return to life, like the bird that returned to Noah's Ark. Its design combines France's Gothic cathedral rose windows from modern Art Deco elements, using the colors of the French flag alongside orange for light and green for hope. And today the Catholic Church honors St. Clare of Assisi, a follower of St. Francis and the founder of the Poor Clares, a religious order dedicated to a life of poverty, simplicity, and prayer. She is known for her deep faith and humility and devotion to Christ. Her memorial honors her commitment to living out the gospel in radical love and service. St. Clare is also known as the patron saint of television. And that's a look at what's trending now. So it's good to be St. Clare. We know St. Francis well, and she was a formidable partner with him. And if you ever get to Assisi, make sure you spend some time with St. Clare as well. Well, coming up next, I'll be back with your latest news from the Vatican and around the world. And joining us here in the studio is Jennifer O'Connell, the Director of Community Behavioral Health for Mercy Hospital, to talk about Catholic Health's mental health and their substance abuse programs right after the break.
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5: 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In world news, a century ago, Mexico's Catholic faithful endured one of the harshest religious persecutions of the modern era. As churches closed and the practice of faith was threatened, their story of courage, sacrifice, and conviction lives on.
6: Martyrdom is not from the past. 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
7: Remembering the lives of our Mexican martyrs continue to show, first of all, how important is our faith. Second, the unity of each family 100 years ago.
8: In 1926, the Mexican president, Plutarco Elias Calles, signed the Calles Law, which restricted the religious freedom of the people of Mexico and persecuted the Catholic Church throughout the country.
9: Catholics in Mexico could not attend church, could not receive the sacraments, and so they rose up in revolt against the government.
10: La Cristiada significa un poema sobre Cristo. El pueblo mexicano sufrió su propia corona de espinas.
8: For 3 years, Catholics were hunted. Priests were shot. Lay people were hanged. Families fled north across the border.
11: Los mártires mexicanos son una memoria fecunda de nuestra iglesia porque Cristo vive.
12: My great-grandparents saw the persecution going on. They looked north, crossed the border to El Paso. The family grew from there.
7: It is through the witness of those martyrs that today we're able to continue to live our faith with that fidelity and with that strength that they did.
8: 100 years later, the story of the Mexican martyrs is not over.
13: Of the 25 saints, 6 were Knights of Columbus. They were Caballeros de Colón.
14: Aquí estamos. Viva Cristo Rey.
9: The veneration of the Cristero martyrs is something that unites Catholics of different backgrounds, something that transcends borders.
5: A new film is inviting audiences to look up and see the beauty and faith written to some of the world's greatest cathedrals. Heaven in Stone and Glass explores the meaning behind sacred architecture and taking viewers beyond the stone and sacred glass to the faith that inspired them. Let's take a look.
15: We began with the fire at Notre Dame, a tragedy that drew the attention of the world. We intuited that there was much more to this fascination than simply the sadness at the loss of a beautiful and venerable building. We endeavored to find out what that was. One of the marks of our contemporary

contemporary Western culture as we are perhaps the first civilization in recorded history to be moving in the direction of a complete secularism. In practically any other culture, anywhere in the world, the relationship to the divine has been paramount.

St. Augustine said long ago, "Lord, you have made us for yourself. Therefore, our heart is restless until it rests in thee." And he's still right. Despite our materialism and secularism, we still long for God. We were riveted to the fire at Notre Dame because we intuited that that great building and others like it speak to us still of God. In their luminosity and verticality, in their decorations and symbolic devices, in their harmonies and proportions, in the way that they gather all of creation into right praise, these old buildings still speak to us of God. And we legitimately feared that in losing Notre Dame, we would lose something infinitely precious, indeed something that our souls cannot live without.

0: So, let us learn once again to read the cathedrals and to cherish them.
1: The film is coming to theaters in the U.S. on September 20th and 23rd as a special two-night theatrical event produced by Fathom Entertainment. In Vatican news, if you are an American Catholic who is visiting Rome, this is the place to go if you want the best chance to see Pope Leo up close. Let's take a look.
2: This place is Casa Santa Maria, a property in the heart of Rome, owned by the North American College. It's mainly a house for U.S. priests continuing their graduate studies in Rome. But every Tuesday afternoon, it also serves as the bishop's office for United States visitors to the Vatican, where American pilgrims can come to gather tickets for the Pope's general audience each week. The special office is run by volunteers from the Religious Sisters of Mercy.
3: And so every Tuesday, many pilgrims come to our office to receive their tickets. And when they get their ticket, it's not simply a piece of paper that we give them, but we also offer some more information about what it is that they're attending. So we offer what we call an orientation, which is first some of the practical information.
2: But there's more than just practical information. The Sisters of Mercy also share with visitors the spiritual and religious dimension of the papal visit, such as what it means to meet with the Holy Father and the graces available through his blessing.
4: It's a gift for us as sisters to be in this apostolate and this work, really to recognize the beauty it is to be here in Rome. Countless times we have pilgrims say this has been a lifelong dream, a once-in-a-lifetime opportunity to come for maybe a few days. So it's really a gift to encounter them, to recognize the beauty it is to be able to be here in Rome.
2: Many of the visitors, meanwhile, have different reasons for visiting the Pope. For some, it's a family affair.
5: I decided what a year to do it, because Pope Leo went to Villanova, where my older sister went, and they were in the same religion class together. So she said, "You need to go see the Pope." And I said, "I'll let him know you said hello."
2: But others come to celebrate the biggest moments of their life, like newlyweds who would like the Sposi Novelli, the special blessing of the Pope for recently married couples.
6: We came here on our honeymoon, and we found out a couple of weeks beforehand, or

0: maybe a couple months that they were doing a blessing, and we figured it was something that we probably shouldn't miss. Get to see the Pope in person, get the blessing, and also shout Go White Sox at him.
1: It's estimated that 33 million visitors and pilgrims from around the world visited the Vatican in 2025. With the Jubilee year, the death of Pope Francis, and the election of the first American Pope, the U.S. Bishop's Office in Rome also saw record numbers of visitors. But whether or not it's a record year, if you're visiting Rome from the United States, you now know where to go if you want to see the Pope up close. The U.S. Visitor's Office at Casa Santa Maria.
2: August is National Wellness Month, which focuses on self-care, stress management, healthy routines to support overall emotional and physical well-being. One of our first guests today joins us here in the studio. Jennifer O'Connell is the Director of Community Behavioral Health for Catholic Health's Mercy Hospital. And she joins us to tell us all about the behavioral health programs that Catholic Health offers. I don't know if we're going to get to all of the programs, but I'm really glad you're here today to talk about this. No, my opinion is that we hear more and more about mental health. Is it because there's more and more of a need for it, or a greater awareness of that need, that we're discussing mental health more?
3: I would say it's both. I think, you know, and especially since COVID, we're seeing more where, you know, people that were isolated and more mental health, whether it was already there, and now it's come to fruition. And also substance abuse as well, because a lot of people that were home turned to substances, particularly alcohol, was very accessible to get. Mm-hmm. So we've seen an uptick in that as well.
2: Mm-hmm. So I know we'll talk about, you have like a tailor-made, you know, program for people, but mm-hmm. let's just start with what happens. What's a psychiatric evaluation or mental health evaluation like when you first encounter someone? What goes on?
3: So typically, Mercy has an inpatient psychiatric unit, but if someone is brought into the emergency room and they're exhibiting psychiatric symptoms, they are evaluated. We have a crisis liaison team within the hospital. And then they're evaluated by a psychiatrist to see if they meet criteria for psychiatric admission. If they do, then they're hospitalized. And then we have outpatient services where they would be referred there. We have a partial hospitalization program, so that is a step down from inpatient. And then we have an intensive outpatient program, which is another step down. And depending, because every person, it's an individualized plan, we have a person-related oriented services program. It's a day program for people with chronic mental illness, and it gives them an opportunity to have structure and socialization, attend groups. We have vocational services to help them if they want to further their education or if they want to return back into the workforce. And then we also have mental health housing, which that is done by an outpatient clinic where they assist the person in applying for that service because it's through Nassau County. Okay. And we also offer substance abuse programs as well.
2: Yeah. So as far as I understand, it seems like substance abuse and mental health go hand in hand. Most times they're together, right?
3: Pretty much. About 95% of the population is, we call it co-occurring disorder, mm-hmm. so they have both.
2: Okay. So I want to talk a little bit about young people. I mean, I mm-hmm. spend a lot of time working in high school and see young people all the time in the parish. And the whole issue of anxiety, yeah. of, you know, depression, and unfortunately seeing a lot, you know, increased cases of young people taking their own lives. Mm-hmm. What are some of the causes that you see, but also what's some of the appropriate response to what we're seeing?
3: I think a lot for adolescents today is social media and the bullying component. You know, years ago, it was, unfortunately, if you got bullied in school, when you went home, it stopped. Now it continues. It's, you know, there's social media platforms, they have group text chats. So, and I think we've seen an uptick with that as well. And then the stress, whether it's, you know, academics related, sports related, getting into the best college.

0: You know, not getting into the same schools that their friends got into, keeping up with the trends that their friends are wearing. Mm-hmm. I think that takes a part too. And also all of these synthetic drugs that are very accessible and, you know, right up the blocks from schools, and children don't realize what is actually in those synthetic substances.
1: Mm-hmm. So, you know, before

0: working with young people, some of the warning signs, so to speak, or some of the preventative tools, whatever you think would be helpful for those who are working with young people?
1: You know, definitely for parents, talk to your children, be open about it. Also, get to know their friends and, you know, who they're, where they're spending their time, how they're spending their time. Limiting their social media interaction is important. As far as schools, I think it's really important to provide children with the education and the tools. And also just awareness, knowing if a student doesn't seem right, pull them in your office and have a conversation and ask them what's going on and offer them resources to help them.
0: The other side of the perspective, too, I think, you know, was we talk about youth, but there's a lot of mental health issues in elderly people as well, too, right? And particularly those, you know, we're seeing it with, you know, adult caregivers of their parents. What are what are some things that you see and what might be helpful in working with elderly?
1: One of the increases we've seen, too, in talking with other community providers is people that retire and not having a plan in place for when you retire. So that's really important, whether it's, you know, you're going to volunteer or go on vacation, but having some type of structure as opposed to just going from zero to 100. That's a big thing. And also, staying connected, you know, if you're with your church or your community, just being a part of and socializing is really important and not isolating.
0: So where would somebody start, so to speak, if somebody expects, the, you know, or is thinking there's some issues with someone or even feeling it for themselves, what kind of screening is available? Where is it available? Do you just have to come to Mercy Hospital or are there other ways that people can do that?
1: So if it's an outpatient setting, we have our outpatient clinic is Mercy Outpatient Behavioral Health, and that's located in Garden City. So you could call there and ask to schedule an intake, and then they would set you up with an intake appointment where you'd be asked a series of questions, have an assessment, and be linked with a therapist. If it's substance abuse, we have a program in Freeport. It's called New Hope, which is under Mercy. And that is for someone that is struggling with substance abuse and wants to get help, whether it's they, you know, they need to go to a 28-day inpatient rehabilitation program. And we will assist with linking them to that. But we help them get stabilized and then move on to the next level of care in their recovery journey.
0: Last question. What do you, what would you say to someone or someone who cares about someone who is afraid to even let their issues be known, to go to be screened in the sense of that, you know, they're going to lock me away somewhere or whatever. What would you say to ease some of the anxiety of either bringing someone you know and love to some mental health resources or just the person themselves?
1: I would say you're not alone. You know, I think everybody, whether it's yourself or someone in your family, someone you know, we're all touched by it in some shape or form, and that there is help out there, and you will not be looked at differently because you ask for the help, and it's really important. It's like I tell patients all the time, if you're not feeling well, you go to your doctor, right? So if you're not feeling well emotionally, you would go see a therapist, and it's actually a healthy thing to do.
0: Right. Well, Jennifer, thank you so much for spending some time with us today.
1: Thank
0: the website is CatholicHealthLI.org. We could be having a very long conversation today and keep going, and obviously there are more things that could be done for folks, but this is a great start in letting people know. So thank you so much, Jennifer, for being
1: thank
0: with us
1: you.
0: Today.
1: Thank you.
0: And coming up next, I'll be back with your latest news and singer-songwriter Rick Lee James with his new song, Heaven is Full of Criminals. Right after the break.
2: We initially came to the firm in 2006 to work with Russo Law Group to set up my father's estate. Russo Law Group is known for its integrity, its honesty. They dot every I, they cross every T. I never had to worry. And I knew I was in good hands. They made me calm, they reassured me, and I knew they were going to handle everything correctly and to the point. I knew everything was going to be taken care of, and Dad was going to be fine, and everything was going to work out good. I really cannot say enough about the staff here at Russo Law Group. They took care of me as if I was a family member, and took care of my dad as if he was a family member. The advice I would give to a friend is to put yourself in the

0: in a firm such as Russo, where they know what's going on, where they can help you and guide you always. Any question, you can call them any day, anytime. Your questions will be answered.
1: Welcome back to CFN Live. In world news, what seemed like a routine step in Amara's journey aboard the Global Mercy ship, it revealed a challenge, but it also opened the door for faith, compassion, and perfect timing to work together.
2: Amara hubena tatu igoma. Ejiarugo. Ejia. So stage lo na ali fun. Kamo agoloma. Ubuaje higoma. We ta high the type big as it went. We are body, a body, a body.

0: As part of the screening program, and to make sure that these kids are fit for surgery, we undertake many tests. So he was found to have sickle cell anemia, which makes his surgery a little bit more risky.
1: I donate blood at home as well, so it was really interesting for me to donate blood in a different setting, but also to then meet the patient. I work in hospitality, meaning I don't work in the medical field, and I don't get to see patients every day or interact with patients every day. And so meeting Amara was kind of the first patient I got to know a little more in depth and got to grow a really nice friendship and accompany him through his healing process.
2: Consider that, Betty, you are going to be a man. I am going to be a man. You are going to be a man. So, my tata, they got me a man. She is a man. She is a man. She is a man. She is a man.

a lot of teamwork to make sure that this little kid could have his operation and be safe before, during, and after surgery.

0: In national news, what does it mean to prepare for a life of priestly service? In Forging a New Man, we spend a day with seminarians of the Diocese of Arlington, offering a look inside their journey of prayer, study, community, and discernment as they prepare for a life of priestly service.
1: A call to the priesthood is difficult to explain. It is both a gift and a mystery. I'm an ordinary man, yet God has invited me to be his priest, another Christ. I did not choose this path for myself. Like my seminarian brothers, I received an intimate call from God to live my life for him and for the salvation of souls. Seminary is where this forging of the new man begins. Over 7 to 8 years, we open ourselves to God's grace across 4 crucial dimensions to become effective ministers of God. I must first be a holy man before I can be a holy priest. This is human formation, where grace perfects nature. This foundation keeps us on track. It means caring for our physical and mental health, building healthy relationships, and striving for true human flourishing. As St. Irenaeus said, the glory of God is man fully alive.
2: It is our spiritual formation, our intimate time in prayer with Jesus, where we learn to see ourselves as God sees us, as his beloved sons.
1: Our priestly lives make no sense unless we stay united to the vine. During seminary, these critical habits of prayer

0: prayer, the sacraments, and the interior life continue to take root and grow. Most people might think of seminary as purely intellectual formation. While we do spend years in the classroom studying philosophy, theology, scripture, and sacraments, seminary isn't meant to be purely an academic pursuit. We're not simply learning facts about God. We're developing a deeper personal relationship with Him. Pastoral formation is where we put all aspects of our training into action and exercise spiritual fatherhood. We serve in local parishes, receive mentorship from experienced priests, and bring communion to the sick and homebound. We teach in schools and collaborate with charities to carry out works of mercy. In everything, we strive to configure our hearts more closely to Christ's most sacred heart. To a world focused on achievement and success, this path may seem wasteful. But what is a truly meaningful life? Is it not a life given over to another in sacrificial love? Through years of formation, I have realized that the greatest life I can live is as a priest of Jesus Christ. Are any of us worthy of this supernatural call? No. But God does not call the qualified. He qualifies the called. And as He reminds us, it was not you who chose me,
1: but I who chose you
0: to go and bear fruit.
1: Fruit that will remain.
2: Hospital chaplain and Grammy-nominated singer-songwriter Rick Lee James released a new single inspired by years of walking hospital hallways, exploring God's grace for imperfect people. Let's hear some of his new song, Heaven is Full of Criminals.

0: And that was Heaven is Full of Criminals, which has now been streamed well over 13,000 streams since its release. And joining us now from Springfield, Ohio, is Rick Lee James. Rick, thank you so much for being with us today.
1: Thank you. I'm so glad to be back with you again. Thanks for having me.
0: So the title's intriguing, maybe a little bit self-explanatory as well, too. But tell us a little bit about the song. How's it doing? Are people receiving it well, I guess?
1: Yeah, I have been so pleased with people's gracious comments. The wonderful thing about living in the time we do is a lot of times people can, in real time, you know, send you messages through social media and different places and letting you know how much they appreciate the song. I even had just this morning before we recorded, I saw that another radio station had added it. And it just seems like the comments have been very good. And it's been opening up some good conversation. The title, as you said, I think is intriguing to people. And so people have listened. And it was a collaboration with some friends to make the song. And so I'm just so glad that it's being well received and that it gives us a chance to talk about the mercy of our Lord who loves us so much.
0: And I noticed in the notes I was looking at, you're an independent artist. So what does that mean? You're not signed to a particular label. What does that mean to be an independent artist? And what are some of the challenges that come along with that?
1: Well, yeah, that's exactly right. I make music on my own. I publish it on my own. Years ago, I did some music with other publishers, and I have always loved that and always welcomed the chance to do that. But I find there's so much freedom in recording my own music and being able to sort of release it on my own terms. And it's given me a lot of freedom. There are challenges, though, too, because my day job, even where I am right now, I'm recording from the hospital where I work as a chaplain. And they were kind enough to let me use the telepresence room today. There I am. and it's really wonderful to do chaplaincy work, though, because it does help inform the writing that I'm doing. And a lot of people whose stories I encounter, they inspire me in the writing of songs. And I don't know that Heaven is Full of Criminals might be a song that just any record label might want to put out radio exactly. And it might have some challenging conversations along the way. But for me, it's been wonderful to be able to make music that way and to be able to release it when I'm able to and not to be pressured by maybe some deadlines. The other challenges that come up with are having enough time to write and record. But I am loving doing what I'm doing, both as a singer and songwriter and as in my work as a hospital chaplain.
0: That's great. And, you know, I'm sure that working with those, not just patients, but their families, healthcare workers, they have so many stories. And I'm sure that they inspire you in some way, not just in your music, but just in your own faith life. Do you think that that experience really is what helps the message of grace and redemption and hope, that those experiences of working in the hospital is what's helping to resonate with listeners right now, that they need to hear this?
1: I think so. I often meet people along the way who struggle with wondering, does God love me? Have I done too much that God can't forgive me, that I would be unwelcomed at the table of the Lord? And so there's been many wonderful conversations I've had. And one of the lines from the song that you even played on the show today that said, there are no perfect people allowed. I sometimes will say to people when they're asking me about where they are in their relationship with God, and if they've gone too far away, I'll remind them that I've never met a perfect person. There's only one. The Lord who loves us so much is the only perfect one I know of. But I also know that I've never met a person who God does not love with an everlasting love. And so some of these conversations, they've been very real. And they're even conversations for myself, too. Part of the song is dealing with maybe if God even welcomes criminals and lunatics and liars and thieves to come and be changed, then maybe there's mercy for me as well. And I know sometimes I can be my own worst critic, and I have found that to be true of people I encounter. It seems like all of us judge ourselves so much worse than we ever would other people. So I would definitely say that the stories in hospital rooms and hallways have influenced the writing of songs like this one.
0: So being a singer-songwriter, I guess, has opened up lots of doors for you, especially meeting people in the industry. I'm not going to pretend I know who he is, but Phil Keaggy, someone who worked with you on the song. He's two-time Grammy nominated. What is collaboration like with people who, you know, really have experiences of success in the music industry?
1: For me, it has been very enriching. They often tell you don't meet your heroes because you'll be disappointed. But in my case, the people that I've had an opportunity to work with, like Phil, they have really enriched my journey. Phil is just somebody that is filled with so much grace. And the fact that he would play on my song, he's been sort of a guitar hero of mine and many other people for many, many years. He's been making wonderful music. And not only is he just an incredibly talented person, which is obvious if you ever get to see him play, and I do recommend checking out his music. He's so prolific, but he's such an encourager. He really reminds me of this must be a lot what Jesus is like when I speak with someone like Phil, the way that he is so in love with the Lord and with God's people. And that has been my experience so many times with working with people in the music industry. There are so many wonderful souls. There's a lot of bad news in the world, but the good news is a lot of the heroes we get to meet, maybe I just have good heroes, but that they've always been really good experiences for me to get to work with amazing people.
0: Great. Well, you know, I know you're doing so many things. You're singer, songwriter, hospital chaplaincy, husband and father. But you also got a couple of podcasts as well, too. Before I let you go, just briefly, if you could tell me what those podcasts are and where people can find them.
1: Yes, thank you so much. One of them is called Voices in My Head, where usually I welcome guests on. I try to put the show out weekly. Sometimes it's a little more like every 2 weeks, but I have some wonderful guests on that show. We're over 600 episodes now with people like authors and entertainers and different walks of life, ministers that come on to talk, and we have faith-filled conversations. The other one is a new one that I'm really proud of and I'm enjoying with a theologian friend of mine named David Dalt. It's called Truth, Justice, and the Way, Superman and Spirituality. And we use stories like the stories of characters like Superman, which is having a moment in pop culture right now, to talk about the ways that

0: Spirituality is expressed and often is expressed in ways that are secular, and we just keep finding God all over the place. So I've been having some wonderful conversations on both of those shows. So thank you so much for asking about those podcasts.
1: Oh, great. Well, I know you have a Christmas song coming up. We're going to have to wait until we get closer to Christmas to have you back on to tell us a little bit about that. I want to direct our viewers to rickleyjames.com for your website where they can find out all of this stuff. Rick, thank you so much for being with us today.
0: Thank you. Such a pleasure. God bless you.
1: Well, coming up next, I'll be back with the latest news and Tina Mary Josie's Director of Mission Advancement for Shalom World, inspiring families to grow in their Catholic faith. She'll be here to talk to us about that. 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
2: I am studying to be a NICU nurse to give back that same care that I received. I was born at 26 weeks and was in the NICU for 89 days.
3: There were ups and downs. There was 6 weeks on a ventilator, lots of different infections and surgeries that did not end at her discharge.
4: Even when she was hooked up with a lot of wires on her, I knew that she seemed to be a fighter.
2: The U.S. remains among the most dangerous developed nations for childbirth due to access to care, health inequities, and priority of maternal and infant health care. Having a support system like March of Dimes, it's needed, it's necessary.
5: After attending the March of Dimes class and hearing Lauren's story, it gave us a mission to be Brooks's number one advocate.
2: Improving maternal and infant health is as important today as it was then. 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
1: Welcome back to CFN Live. For the Arlinghouse family of Maryland, faith is more than a belief, it's a way of life. Through pro-life advocacy and the Knights of Columbus, this family puts faith into action. Now their commitment to service and one another is being recognized with a special honor, the Family of the Year Award.

0: I'm Dr. Frank Arlinghaus, Council 11898, where I'm currently the trustee and past Grand Knight. And for the Maryland State Council, we are the lead pro-life couple. My family is very involved in serving the parish and community. The council has expanded the number of things we've done, but it's also provided support to the things that we were doing for the parish. The Knights have been part of our family's efforts, so it's been a combined effort.
1: We've always made making sure that everyone gets to church a priority and the sacraments. God has always been the center of our practice.
0: We've made faith and family a priority for them. We also, from an early age, involved them in volunteering for our activities, both at church and pro-life things across the state.
2: Service was a very big part of our lives, even when we were younger. Even a little thing, like any activity at St. Louis or any other parish, we just start cleaning up.
0: I think being involved with the Knights, and the more involved I've gotten, the more I've paid attention, has driven me to be a better husband and a better father. It certainly influenced my life to the point of when we had our Men of Virtue gatherings, every few months I would make some comment about the need not to just complain about society, but to apply what we were talking about to our own home. I was in a unique position because we were talking about fathers, and both my sons were with me. And they're both very deeply involved in their faith. They volunteer for the Knights. They're very much interested in spiritual development.
3: The Knights have emphasized the value of faith, family, and service. Serving together gives our family a clear outlet to spend more time together, regardless of different interests, regardless of different life circumstances.
4: I think one of the unique things about the Arlinghaus family, parishioners typically have an area of parish life they're interested in and dedicate themselves to, but the Arlinghaus family are very broad. They are very active in pro-life work, advocating for the unborn. Sue was head of our Respect Life Committee. They also are very active in caring for the poor.
2: I serve on a

0: Pregnancy Center board. I have frequently helped out with March for Life, both at the national level for our parish and also for the state level.
1: I've been testifying publicly before the Maryland State Legislature since about 2018. I've spoken on pro-life bills, against pro-abortion legislation, and against physician-assisted suicide because someone needs to do it. We need to give witness to the position of life. And I'm going to say, as a faithful Catholic, I think I have to be on the side of the church, not just when it's easy, but when it's difficult.
2: Being able to walk into the Little Sisters of the Poor nursing home and deliver those items that they actually need, it's heartwarming. Service, in my opinion, is not optional.
1: We've been able to support several novices. It involves the parish. It also publicizes vocations to the parish.
3: God loves a cheerful giver. Frank always has a big smile on his face, and Sue, and again, quick to volunteer. They step into the breach when there's a need.
4: When you look at the Arlington houses and you look at what they do and how they do it, they become an example. To me, they're a shining light on the hill. They show you that there is a way to impact not only the church, but impact your communities in a meaningful way just by serving and by supporting not only the parish, but the community writ large.
5: To see my parents recognized is absolutely wonderful. They've spent their lives preparing for this without even realizing it.
1: Not just to serve others, but to serve God. To serve God by serving others. To translate your faith into action by joining together with their brothers, with their families, and with their parish. Men can accomplish a lot for Christ and His church.
6: Shalom World is a global Catholic media ministry bringing Christ's peace to every heart and home throughout all forms of media. Now they're taking the next step through the Shalom World Fellowship to carry the mission of supporters through prayer and generosity. Joining us now from Sacramento, California is Shalom World's director of Shalom World, Tina Mary Jones. Welcome, Tina. Thank you so much for being with us today.
7: Thank you, Father Gerard, for this opportunity. Really enjoy being back.
6: So I know some people may not know about Shalom World. It's been around for 12 years or so. What is the mission exactly of Shalom World?
7: The mission of Shalom World is to share the peace of Christ with every individual heart through all forms of media. And today we know that families are in an unrest. There's no peace in families. There's no peace in our community. There is no peace among nations. So it all begins with that peace in a person's heart. Then there is peace in the family, peace in the community, and peace in nation. So our goal as a media apostolate is to share that peace of Christ, shalom, the perfect peace, to every individual heart through all forms of media. So we have television, publication, podcast, news, prayer, kids platform. And I think in whatever forms of media that is yet to come, to evangelize, to share the peace of Christ. Mm. That's the whole mission of Shalom World. Mm.
6: So I understand it started small, just a handful of you. Now you're reaching out to more than 160 countries. That's amazing. How did that all evolve?
7: So it all began in prayer. So in 1980s, in a remote village in India, a small group of young people started praying, discerning what God wanted them to do. And it is in one small prayer group that the Lord inspired the founder of Shalom Media Ministry, Chevalier Benny Punatra, to bring the face of Christ to every screen around the world. In a remote village at that time, TV itself was a luxury. But they discerned along with the parish priest and they confirmed it was God asking them to evangelize or use the power of media and technology to share the gospel. So he quit his job as a bank employee, gave all that he had, and started the media apostolate with publication. And all of this was in an Indian language, right? Mm-hmm. And then followed by TV. But God had asked him and the group to share the gospel to the whole world. And in early 2000, in 2010s, 2014, around that time, a lot of people who migrated to other countries felt a need for something.

0: something like Shalom Media in India. The impact that the television and the media ministry had in India was profound, because it started reaching with the gospel to those who are non-Christians, those in the fringes, Hindus and Muslims, and people started experiencing and understanding God from their homes, or Jesus as their savior from their homes. So they wanted something similar in their country for the English-speaking audience, especially something that reaches the fringes, targeting or reaching people who do not know the Lord, who are not Catholic, who are seeking or who reject the church maybe. So that was how 2014, this group of people came together, discerned in prayer, and Shalom World was launched in the United States on April 27th on a Divine Mercy Sunday. And since then, we've been reaching and touching English-speaking audience all over the world.
1: So that's amazing. And just to understand for myself a little more, is this mostly reaching out to English-speaking people of Indian descent, or is it much broader than that?
0: It's much broader, because Shalom Media or Shalom TV was of Indian origin. Our roots are Indian origin. But Shalom World Television that we see today is primarily for the North American continent. And we have Shalom World Europe for the European English speaking audience. And we have Shalom World Australia for the Australian people. So we partner with ministries here. We partner with people here to minister to the people of this continent. So it is for anybody, especially Shalom World TV North America, is for anybody living here in this country and continent.
1: So tell me a little bit about, I know there's children's programming as well too, in addition to the media, the podcast, the magazines. Tell us a little bit about the children's shows.
0: So we have a dedicated platform for children called Shalom World Pals. 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So it's a beautiful platform filled with fun and faith-filled programs. There are Bible stories, there are games, music, activities, and also a lot of saint stories for children to learn, and even and activities that they can do at home. So it is a complete package for families where they want to engage children in a very meaningful media time, filled with fun activities, games, and also learning. It's not just entertainment. There is a lot of learning. Little Liturgies, a program like Little Liturgies, can teach children about the liturgical days, its importance, and what the meaning of that special day is, and the ways to practice the day in their life. So it's completely free. There's no commercials. So it's a safe place for parents to engage their children in Catholic content.
1: Now, I know you were also involved in the America Prays campaign. How did that all work out?
0: Yeah, thank you for asking. This year, we all know this is the 250th year of the Declaration of the Independence, right? And in that context, we really wanted to bring the faithful of this country to pray for America, pray for a revival of the country. So from July 1st to July 4th, we had a campaign that included 30 days of continuous rosary before the Blessed Sacrament. We streamed Blessed Sacrament live from Shalom World Chapel, and we had the leaders of the country come recite a rosary leading the faithful, and also sharing the intention, an intention for the country, prayer for families, prayer for children, our youth. And there were even educators who participated in this rosary, interceding for the educational institutions, universities, teachers, and the Catholic education as a whole. So it was a beautiful time of prayer. And we had close to 47,000 people participate in this campaign, and many ministry leaders, Randy Ross from Life Team, Monsignor Rossetti, Father Chris Ayla from the MIC congregation, leading the faithful in rosary for the revival of the country. So many people, we heard some stories where families were praying a rosary with their TV, the live streaming on for the country. Some of them were listening and praying in their car. So a lot of people joined in this campaign, praying for a revival and renewal. We believe prayer is a beginning to all healing, all transformation, and

0: that great renewal that the country needs. So this was something that was beautiful, that we were able to really campaign a lot of prayer for the country.
1: Oh. Tina Mary, thank you so much for sharing all this with us. 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We appreciate you taking the time to be with us today.
0: Thank you so much for the opportunity, Father Gerard.
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1: Well, that's it for today's show. Thank you so much for joining us. I'm Father Gerard Gentleman. We hope you'll join us right here again tomorrow, right after the Mass. Have a great day.

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6: Pope John Paul II said society as a whole must respect, defend, and promote the dignity of every human person at every moment and in every condition of that person's life. Catholic Charities of Long Island responds to that call every day. There are services and outreach. Catholic Charities shares the love of Jesus Christ by offering dignified and compassionate care to the poor of every faith and background. We see Jesus in each person we serve, and when we care for them, we are simply not doing something good. We are serving and caring for Christ. As Matthew 25:40 says, you did it for me.

Hello and welcome to You Did It For Me. I'm your host, Danielle Campbell. Catholic Charities of Long Island is a ministry that is helped by so many. We are blessed by our supporters who give of their time, treasure, and talent to help Long Island neighbors in desperate need. That is why we're dedicating this show to the Catholic Youth Organization of Long Island, located in the Diocese of Rockville Center. 20,000 student athletes from 72 parishes across Long Island have made it their mission to help the lives of Long Islanders that we serve. The students hold food drives and toy drives. They collect back-to-school supplies and donations to purchase everything from flowers to bingo cards for our seniors. They even put on an amazing Christmas event for our adults with developmental disabilities. They are a force to be reckoned with in a wonderful way, and it's all because of their executive director, Carol Sciato, who has made it her mission to bring back the C in CYO, and her father, Joseph Fennessy, who has led the way with his steadfast leadership and

0: commitment to his faith. This father and daughter team was recently honored with the Caritas Award at our annual awards dinner because of the impact, the difference they have made and continue to make across Long Island.
1: It's all about the winning. Winning athletes to play on the God Squad. These student athletes, who are part of the Catholic youth organization known as CYO, are learning some valuable lessons right on the court. But it's more than just learning how to dribble, pass, and sink the shot. With each bounce, high five, and jump shot, these students are learning sportsmanship, leadership, how to be a team player, not only on the court, but in life.
2: So from CYO, I've learned to be like a leader and like lead others and to guide them and stuff, so that's good.
3: It's fun, it's challenging, like it's just a really good experience.
4: The biggest part is probably sportsmanship, and they really like want you to have the sportsmanship when you play other teams, because you are a Catholic and that's what Jesus wants us to do, is to have the sportsmanship towards each other and just to have fun mostly. I think the CYO is to have fun with your teammates or your opponents or just anything like that.
3: It teaches me like accountability for my mistakes and like helping others and good sportsmanship.
5: It's the best thing ever. Like, I love it. Everybody's a game player. Everybody always passes. Like, everybody passes. Everybody's kind. I'm leadership with everybody. The coaches are really nice, and I love it.
1: Along with the drills, practices, and laps around the court, these student athletes are learning something even more important, the value of service. Following Christ's call to love and serve others, they are discovering what it means to give back to those in need. Under the leadership of Executive Director Carol Sciato, CYO has launched a Student Athlete Service Club, an initiative she describes as putting the C back in CYO. Through their faith and action, these young athletes are learning that being part of a team extends far beyond the basketball court. The CYO Student Athlete Service Club has touched countless lives through its partnership with Catholic Charities. The students have organized food drives, toy drives, and school supply collections. They've raised funds and donated flowers, bingo cards, and party supplies to bring joy to seniors at Catholic Charities centers and to residents in its care. Their generosity doesn't stop there. During the Christmas season, they hosted a gingerbread house event for adults with developmental disabilities, creating a day filled with laughter, friendship, and holiday cheer. Through every act of kindness, these young athletes are learning that faith is more than words. They are discovering what it means to trust in Jesus, to serve others with compassion, and to live out Christ's example of selfless love. As they grow as athletes, they are also growing as disciples, learning that the greatest victories are not always measured on a scoreboard, but in the lives they touch in the name of Christ.
5: It's important to have faith in God. I love this church.
6: It's good to give back to people. Yeah. Everybody deserves a fighting chance.
4: Jesus wants us to follow his path and to respect others and to just like take his faith with us and play the game that we love. If somebody falls down, we're there to help them back up, and we're there to help them and lift them back up.
7: I think, yeah, that's a good choice to give away stuff to other people who don't have that much money or food.
8: Before every game, they make you say a prayer, just like get you closer to God. Like, they make sure you don't like take your anger out. You just like compete for it, like for the win.
9: 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It really just helps with like your overall skill and faith.
4: Anything you join, you're guaranteed to have a great time and to meet new people, and like, and then you see the people later in life, and it's just like a great thing to be a part of and a great community.
10: 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I love it all. It's great.
0: So CYO is about
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0: Coming up next, I'll sit down with Carol Sciato, the executive director of

0: CYO, and her father, Joseph Fennessy. More You Did It For Me after these messages.
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0: Welcome back to You Did It For Me. Joining me in the studio today is Carol Sciato, the Executive Director of the Catholic Youth Organization of Long Island, and her father, Joseph Fennessy, who is a retired partner and former Chief Operating Officer for Deloitte and LLP's Northeast Region, who had a 41-year career with the firm. He serves as the chair of the Mount Sinai South Nassau's Board of Directors and as a member of the Board of Trustees at Molloy University, and the Finance Committee Chair at his parish, St. James in Seaford, and elected to the Hall of Honor at St. Bernard's in Levittown for his distinguished service to the parish's CYO program, including many years of coaching girls basketball. So I will have to say, this all started with Dad.
5: Of course it did.
0: Dad really kind of got that CYO, you know, mission in ingrained in you, Carol.
5: We grew up in the gym. We would get dropped off there on weekends at like 8 a.m. and we wouldn't get home till almost midnight some nights with all the basketball. There was a group of us that I'll never forget. They actually made shirts for us that said Gym Rats because we were literally up at the church. You know, we'd take a break, go over to Mass, come back, more basketball. Who's reffing? Who's coaching? Who's helping in the snack stand? And it was just an all-in type of a atmosphere.
0: Your dad had a great story that you told me one time about getting Carol on the CYO team. You had said she wanted to do some cheerleading.
5: Oh, yeah, the cheerleading.
0: She wanted to cheerlead.
6: Oh, the girls and yeah. The two older ones, Carol and Donna, came to me and my wife Lucille, and they had a flyer for Red Devils cheerleading. And I took a look at the flyer and I said, I don't want you cheering for somebody. I want people cheering for you. Pick a sport. And with a little influence, basketball was chosen.
0: It
6: was a wonderful experience. Even, you know, from a family perspective, my wife was up there all the time. We started and ran a summer basketball camp for the girls. We were there at 8 a.m. and we left at 5 p.m. in a sweltering summer. And my wife was up there working the snack stand and being kind of the surrogate mother to the little ones who were at the camp. The CYO is great. Yeah. It was just a wonderful organization.
0: It's just such a legacy for your family, along with all the other things that your family has done for the community. When I read your dad's resume, I'm like, The guy's retired, by the way.
5: You know. He's busier now.
0: Yeah.

0: But
1: I'll tell you a very cute CYO story. After my wife died, I had stopped coaching for a while after the girls graduated and were in college. And when Lucille passed away, I got a call from the president of the CYO, and he said, "Joe, have you considered coaching?" And I said, "You know, Fred, I haven't coached in a long time." And 4 or 5 calls later, he says, "You know, we really need you to come back and coach." So I came up. He said, "What do you want to coach?" I said, "Whatever you need." So he gave me the 4th grade girls, our entry-level girls team. And it was just a fabulous experience. And when I was honored by the CYO at their golf outing, I told the story of how wonderful the CYO is. And I said, I don't know whether the CYO at the time needed me more or I needed the CYO more at that particular time.
0: Yeah.
1: But it was, you know, it's just a wonderful experience and a great organization.
0: So, and by the way, you're so proud of Carol, and you prayed for this position to really happen for her.
1: Novenas.
0: And they worked.
1: It was all during COVID, and I knew, you know, she was the right person for the job, you know, deep down. But there were, there must have been 40 people or so vying for the job at the time. And, you know, I knew her interest. I knew what she was involved in. I knew her strengths in terms of marketing and the ability to conceptualize programs and have vision. And I couldn't be prouder of the fact that that my daughter got the position that she did. And she's not going to ball out of the park.
0: Yeah, so. Literally.
1: I mean, it's a humble dad.
2: My biggest fan.
0: I mean, really, Carol, in my opinion, it's been a reinvigoration of, you know, and such a perfect time. Our student athletes need to get away from the phones. Mm-hmm. And what you've done is so amazing because it's inclusive. There's so many different ways you can be part of CYO.
2: Yes. And that was one of my focuses. So when I first got this, CYO had, you know, a bunch of really strong, great programs for the kids. And the one thing I said to myself is, you know, we're not really touching every type of child. Like, we want to make sure we have something to offer everyone. So the kids that aren't good at sports, we have the Creative Minds program. So we have chess and art and STEAM, you know, we now have the ACES program for children with disabilities, where we run a couple programs throughout the year for them. And then, of course, we have all our sports teams. And then, of course, our CYO Outreach Club, which incorporates the service and the Christian aspect of who we are.
0: I love the sport. Can you just name all the sports teams?
2: Oh, because I don't even know if I can. No,
0: everybody says basketball, but no.
1: Right. So basketball is what comes to mind right away.
2: Yeah. So we have basketball, cross country, volleyball, swimming, flag football, field hockey, bowling, volleyball, and regular track, and pickleball. Am I forgetting something?
0: No, golf.
2: And golf. And golf.
0: Okay.
2: Yes, we do have golf. And we have golf. Sorry, you put me on the spot. That's a lot of pressure. Yeah, so we have 11 different sports that we offer.
0: All right, so let's talk about the service club. And this is directly from what you learned living with your mom and dad and all that they've done for the community. And right away you knew this is something you had to get going.
2: So when I first started, Bishop Barris in our interview said, you know, we need to find a way to, you know, kind of get that C in CYO. So we started the Keeping the C in CYO campaign, where we started speaking about it and what that looks like. And I remember when I was in high school, I went to Our Lady Mercy Academy. I was in a club called Mercy Action. And basically what it is exactly what I've carved and copied into the outreach club, where we would do things for people. We had dances for, you know, the home, you know, the group homes, and we did things at nursing homes, and we did food drives. So kind of the same concept. And when I was sitting back saying, what could we do? I said, you know, I have almost 25,000 children throughout all of these programs. Imagine if even 10% of them get involved and help give back what we can do and impact, not just teaching them what it means to be a Christian and help others, but helping them with the community service they need to get. And it was just a win-win. And then I remember reaching out to Father Matt Brown and saying, can you help me out with a contact at Catholic Charities? And he gave me a phone number, and I called that phone number. Then they put me in contact with, you know, Patricia Callahan, and we've been working together ever since.
0: I mean, everything, right? From bingo cards to paying for our dances, or, you know,
2: the gingerbread event.
0: The gingerbread event. I mean, really, you missed your calling as like a set designer.
2: I'm a party planner. I can't help it. But yes. So, yeah, but we've done, you know, cards. We've made cards, the plants for the Mother's Day. We've done food

0: drives, toy drives. We've done diaper drives. We've helped with toiletry drives for the Talbot House. Trying to think.
1: Oh, it goes on.
0: It goes on. We've done so much, and it's important.
1: Speakers for seniors.
0: Yes, I forgot about that.
1: So the Bluetooth they can hear music. Speakers. I mean, it's beautiful. And both of you were, we were so honored that you were our honorees for our Caritas dinner. It was such a perfect, you know, dynamic duo. Father and daughter, a team that brings so much to the Long Island community. And Mr. Fennessy, you're sitting on the Molloy board, you've also enacted a really wonderful scholarship for the students there.
2: Yeah, I'm so proud of it. We're setting up an endowed scholarship that will allow a particular student an education major each year for 4 years. So they'll be doing a course of a program. One student every single year will be getting a scholarship. It'll be a $7,500 per year scholarship. So while there were four of them, there'll be $30,000 a year given. And we're asking those students to commit to teaching in a Catholic school for at least 3 years after they graduate. And, you know, my wife, Lucille, was a teacher for many, many years at St. Agnes and Rockville Center. She loved teaching. She loved teaching in a Catholic school and what that was all about. And the scholarship's going to be in her name. And I'm just so very proud of it and so glad that the family is able to do something like that.
1: Yeah, and I love what Carol said on camera just about how growing up, she couldn't help but give back because of you and your wife, Louise, their beautiful leadership and their faith.
2: Yes.
1: And commitment. And you've touched lives in so many ways. I mean, I don't know if you want to share that, but you've really given back in many, many tremendous ways.
2: Yeah, I think both, you know, the family that I grew up in, my mom and dad, you know, their deep faith. And I remember going back to Ozone Park when I was young. And my mom is an early bird. You had to be a place early. And we would be sitting in the car waiting on Sunday morning to go to church, and she'd be honking a horn to get my dad down so we could get up to church on time. But we've always been a faithful family. And then when I joined Deloitte, you know, I was really happy to hear, and I became a managing partner of the Long Island office. Deloitte had a strong commitment to community service. And, you know, we were one of the leaders on Long Island in creating Impact Day. When everybody went out into the community, all the businesses, I was chair of that. Also, you know, you look forward to being on boards so that you can give back, you know, time, talent, and treasure. And, you know, we had, it was a great organization. It gave us a lot of impetus to go out there and be involved in the community and share our talents.
1: It's so important. And I don't know how often we see that nowadays with organizations, but it's an amazing legacy. And Carol, just getting that service club up and running, and I know you're trying to get the East End a little bit more involved in CYO because, you know, it's far out there, right?
0: Yeah, we do technically, you know, CYO does reach all the way from Franklin Square Valley Stream all the way out to Montauk, so it is a very large area. And we do have teams prior to this initiative. We did have teams from South Hole and Cutchogue and Hampton Bays still participating in some of our things, but it wasn't hitting everyone. So we decided to, after three years of doing our research and meeting with the deanery and Father Matthew Bartholomew out there, and Father Mataloni, he's been key also from Hampton Bays, kind of how can we do something out here to help kids out here? So last year, we introduced CYO East End. We opened up offices out in Riverhead, where we have Christy spearheading that for us. And we've been introducing programs that are specific to the East End so that those who might not really want to play on like a competitive level and travel to Rockville Center for a game on a random, you know, Tuesday, they don't have to. It'll be more localized and things for them. We just felt like it's just another option to connect to the parish. You know, we work with the two Catholic schools out there, Our Lady of the Hamptons and St. John's Paul. In fact, our offices are at St. John's Paul. But just

It's another way to, you know, help the children of Long Island and try to give them programs. And it's not a carbon copy of CYO Long Island, because we're kind of custom making and tailoring programs to what they want out there. So we tend to start at a younger age out there than we would start here. We've tried different programs that we probably, or more than likely, would not work here, but it's working out there. So it's being creative and daring and just trying different things to see what

0: learn from your family. That's where you learn everything, your values and stuff. So you just carry it on as you get older.
1: So if people want to find out about CYO Long Island, you have a great website.
0: Yep.
1: It's
0: CYOLI.org.
1: Okay.
0: And then if you want to see the East End information, you go to CYOLIEastEnd.org.
1: Our children need this. They need that physical activity.
0: You know, and the one thing I say about CYO and when we have our coaches orientation, I always start out by saying, you know, for some of these kids, this is going to be the only team they ever make and the only team they're part of, because we have, you know, all different levels of competition. So, you know, a kid that's playing on a C-level team may never make an AAU team, may never play in high school or middle school. So being part of this team is such a highlight for them and such a something they look forward to and something they need, right? You mentioned social media and phones, like something to get them off of that and get them with friends and socializing and just being part of something where you can learn, you know, some really important values. And that's the difference that CYO offers, is it's something for everyone. And some people, some kids need that. And it's more important than they even realize.
1: Yeah.
2: And at a reasonable price.
0: Very reasonable. We try hard.
1: The finance comes
0: we
1: right
0: try
1: in.
0: Hard.
2: AAU programs, $2,500, $3,000 for a season?
0: Right. Yeah.
2: As opposed to?
0: Yeah, like
2: couple of hundred
0: it
2: dollars.
0: It depends on program you're with, anywhere from $200 to $400.
1: Right. Like, okay, it's so available. It's, and I know you have scholarships and all kinds of other opportunities. So proud of each other.
0: Of course.
1: Right?
2: Amen. Amen.
1: Thank you both for being here. It's such a joy to, you know, hear all and learn all that you've done and your family and just how beautiful you've made such an impact on the Long Island community.
2: And one thing we've really learned is how wonderful Catholic Charities is. And the depth and breadth of the services they provide is just, it's awe-inspiring. It's just, I am so proud to be a Catholic when I look at what Catholic Charities does.
1: Wow.
0: You said
1: thank
0: it perfectly.
1: Thank you. And thank you for your support.
0: Of course.
1: It means the world. And I can't wait for the gingerbread.
0: Yes, we got
1: decorating contest coming up.
0: I know.
1: All right. Next, find out where you can learn more about the services available with Catholic Charities and CYO and Molloy University. More You Did It For Me after these messages.
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God is true to His word, always. What do we tell God whenever we pray? In Jesus, we find the true worship of God. Do not be afraid. Rather, be prepared. Each one of us a member of Christ. Each one of us a part of Christ. The word has been exposed. Let us now fulfill it. Ciao, mabuhay. You are watching The Word Exposed. Let us behold Jesus, the Word incarnate, revealing Himself to us in the Sunday readings. Today is the 19th Sunday in Ordinary Time. The Gospel narrative, still from chapter 14 of St. Matthew, proclaims a moving exchange between the Lord and His disciples. After teaching, healing, and feeding the more than 5,000 men and women, Jesus can now rest and pray. Remember, He has just been rejected in Nazareth and John the Baptist beheaded. However, as the disciples cross the Sea of Galilee, waves and wind begin to toss their boat. Jesus walks on water to come to them, and they mistake Him for a ghost. Terrified,

Peter says, "Lord, if it is you, command me to come to you on the water." At the Lord's command, Peter walks on water, but a strong wind frightens and God is true to His word, always. What do we tell God whenever we pray? In Jesus, we find the true worship of God. Do not be afraid. Rather, be prepared. Each one of us a member of Christ. Each one of us a part of Christ. The word has been exposed. Let us now fulfill it. Ciao, mabuhay. You are watching The Word Exposed. Let us behold Jesus, the Word incarnate, revealing Himself to us in the Sunday readings. Today is the 19th Sunday in Ordinary Time. The Gospel narrative, still from chapter 14 of St. Matthew, proclaims a moving exchange between the Lord and His disciples. After teaching, healing, and feeding the more than 5,000 men and women, Jesus can now rest and pray. Remember, He has just been rejected in Nazareth and John the Baptist beheaded. However, as the disciples cross the Sea of Galilee, waves and wind begin to toss their boat. Jesus walks on water to come to them, and they mistake Him for a ghost. Terrified, Peter says, "Lord, if it is you, command me to come to you on the water." At the Lord's command, Peter walks on water, but a strong wind frightens and sinks him. "O you of little faith, why did you doubt?" says Jesus as He helps Peter. This is the same word that the Lord tells us each time we let fears and anxieties overwhelm us, when we stare at them rather than focus on Jesus. Jesus is not denying the reality of the strong wind. What He is teaching Peter and us is to recognize His word as well. He sees the waves, yet He still says, "Come." Why? Because He is there for Peter and for us, brothers and sisters. Jesus comes to us. Come to Jesus.

First reading, a reading from the first book of Kings. At the mountain of God, Horeb, Elijah came to a cave where he took shelter. Then the Lord said to him, "Go outside and stand on the mountain before the Lord. The Lord will be passing by." A strong and heavy wind was rending the mountains and crushing rocks before the Lord. But the Lord was not in the wind. After the wind, there was an earthquake, but the Lord was not in the earthquake. After the earthquake, there was fire, but the Lord was not in the fire. After the fire, there was a tiny whispering sound. When he heard this, Elijah hid his face in his cloak and went and stood at the entrance of the cave. The word of the Lord.

0: our volunteers. And I think that's part of what makes it beautiful, is people come here with just a heart to serve and a heart to make a difference.
1: To open my eyes to these people who truly have no options and are helpless to do anything for their condition. People who have been told no their whole lives can finally be told yes. It's life-changing.

0: He helped me learn to read.
1: It is the best feeling in the world. They impact me. 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

0: heart.org today.
1: Second reading, a reading from the letter of Paul to the Romans. Brothers and sisters, I speak the truth in Christ. I do not lie. My conscience joins with the Holy Spirit in bearing me witness that I have great sorrow and constant anguish in my heart. For I could wish that I myself were accursed and cut off from Christ for the sake of my own people, my kindred according to the flesh. They are Israelites. Theirs the adoption, the glory, the covenants, the giving of the law, the worship, and the promises. Theirs the patriarchs, and from them, according to the flesh, is the Christ, who is over all, God blessed forever. Amen. The Word of the Lord.
2: The Lord comes to us. Our human weakness prompts us to even question the presence of God in our lives, you know, especially when difficult situations come, trials, the loss of job, or conflicts in the family, or an unexpected death. You know, some people, you know, rightly ask, you know, is the Lord still with us? You know, has He abandoned us? Yeah. And I also want to make this observation that when things are going well, how many see the Lord present in their lives? Sometimes we also don't thank the Lord, you know? So whether in good or in bad times, sometimes we don't have this sense that the Lord is with us. Only when we are in extreme difficulties that we start looking for Him and say, where are you? Now, the fact of the matter is, as affirmed by our readings, the Lord comes to us. And He comes to us in ways that we could not dictate on Him. So we should be open to His presence, and to His surprising presence. This is what we call discernment. So God definitely comes to us. In the first reading, we have the figure of the great prophet Elijah, who was subjected to persecution. And just like any human being, you know, he escaped from his persecutors and ran to hide in a cave on the holy mountain of Horeb. And by escaping from his persecutors, powerful ones related to the royal family, he was also, in a way, running away from God, from his mission. For it was his mission that caused the ire of the powerful people. He was there, hiding from enemies, and also hiding, he thought, from the God who had called him. But then the Lord spoke to him, telling him to get out of the cave, to go to the opening of the cave, for the Lord will pass by. So the Lord wanted to encounter him, but Elijah must get out of his fear, of his hiding, of his place of security. Then, if you were Elijah, no, since it is the Lord who would pass by, then this is the Almighty Lord. So, what do you expect of an Almighty God? What is the presence worthy of an Almighty power like God? Now, the winds came, but the Lord was not there. An earthquake came. Oh, wow, earthquake. The Lord must be there, powerful, but the Lord was not there. Then fire came, oh, another powerful manifestation, but the Lord was not there. Then came a tiny whispering sound. The Lord was there. thanks to Elijah.

Aja, we saw the importance of the gift of wisdom, of discernment. For sometimes we presume God will come to us in this way. But then God can surprise us. Imagine the Mighty One could come to us through a tiny whispering sound. So not all noise, thunder, earthquake could speak to us of God. Sometimes the mighty God comes in a tiny whispering sound. In the second reading, St. Paul, who was very proud of his heritage as belonging to the chosen people of God, and even pursued this path of being a defender of the faith through the Pharisaic school. Now that he has discovered Jesus Christ, now he is in pain because his own people, who remain to be the people of the promise, whose promises from God are irrevocable. They are blessed. They are God's people. But they have not yet recognized the time of the visitation of God in Jesus Christ. And look at the magnanimity of heart of St. Paul. He suffers, and he was even willing to be cursed so that his own people would see the coming of the Lord in Jesus Christ. This teaches us a lesson. The Lord comes in ways that we do not expect, in forms that defy our human wisdom and our expectations. But we need the grace of humble discernment. When he comes, may we recognize him.

0: had to leave my baby in the hospital NICU.
1: If we come together, we can help every mom and baby be healthy and strong.
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3: Mary's Meals is a simple, practical work of love, carried out in the name of Mary, the mother of Jesus. One meal served every day in a place of education for the world's poorest children, meeting their immediate need for food and at the same time enabling them to come into the classroom and to gain that education that can set them free from poverty forever. 2 million children every day are benefiting from that meal, and we see how their lives are transformed by this simple thing. And yet millions today are hungry, waiting for that possibility to eat and to go to school. Please join us in this movement.

0: Mary's Meals is a simple, practical work of love carried out in the name of Mary, the Mother of Jesus. 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Please join us in this movement.
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0: The Proclamation of the Holy Gospel according to Matthew. After he had fed the people, Jesus made the disciples get into a boat and precede him to the other side, while he dismissed the crowds. After doing so, he went up on the mountain by himself to pray. When it was evening, he was there alone. Meanwhile, the boat, already a few miles offshore, was being tossed about by the waves, for the wind was against it. During the fourth watch of the night, he came toward them, walking on the sea. When the disciples saw him walking on the sea, they were terrified. "It is a ghost," they said, and they cried out in fear. At once, Jesus spoke to them, "Take courage, it is I. Do not be afraid." Peter said to him in reply, "Lord, if it is you, command me to come to you on the water." He said, "Come." Peter got out of the boat and began to walk on the water toward Jesus. But when he saw how strong the wind was, he became frightened, and beginning to sink, he cried out, "Lord, save me." Immediately, Jesus stretched out his hand and caught Peter and said to him, "O you of little faith, why did you doubt?" After they got into the boat, the wind died down. Those who were in the boat did him homage, saying, "Truly, you are the Son of God." The Gospel of the Lord.
1: The Lord comes to us. For this Sunday, we affirm our faith that the Lord comes to us even when we feel like we have been abandoned. No, we ask for the grace of faith, humility, and discernment. For God, especially in Jesus and in the Holy Spirit, comes to us in forms, in ways, and in places that defy our own expectations. Sometimes our set ideas of God, our expectations and presumptions of Him block us from seeing Him when He comes. In the first reading, the prophet Elijah, understandably, hid in a cave on the mountain of Horeb in order to escape from his persecutors and also to escape from God, who called him on a mission. And that mission brought misery to his life. But it was the same God who told him, "Come out of the cave, I will pass by. You could not hide from me. I will come to you, but come out and meet me." Now, just like any person who will be met by the Almighty God, Elijah must have expected that the Lord would come in the mighty wind, in the earthquake, in the raging fire, all signs of power. But no, the Lord was not in them. The Lord came through a tiny whispering sound. So my dear brothers and sisters, not anyone who makes noise is the bearer of God's presence. Sometimes it is the tiny whispering sound that we should listen to with a lot of patience and discernment, where we would encounter the Lord. In the second reading,

reading, St. Paul, a proud member of God's chosen people, was lamenting the fact that his people, the people of God's choice, the recipients of God's promises, and the enduring grace of God, they have not yet recognized the coming of God in Jesus Christ. And so he is in pain and was willing to offer himself so that the eyes of his brothers and sisters would be opened to see the coming of the Lord in Jesus Christ. Now the gospel. After the miracle of the multiplication of the loaves, Jesus now goes to the mountain to pray. Remember that before the multiplication of the loaves, Jesus had already intended to rest and to pray. But then the abundant compassion in him led him to share God's healing words and touch among the crowds. Now that the crowds had been dismissed, he went to pray. But he asked his disciples to go ahead of him to the other side of the lake. So they took the boat. And while they were already far from the point of origin, but still far from the point of destination, there were winds over the sea that tossed the boat. Oh, they were in panic. They were terrified. But Jesus, who was praying to the Father on the mountain, saw them. Brothers and sisters, prayer does not isolate us. When you are with God like Jesus, your eyes are open to the needs of others. Prayer can never be used as an excuse in order to distance ourselves from the needs of others. In fact, it was in a moment of prayer that Jesus was prompted to go to his disciples who were in trouble, and he walked towards them on the sea, the turbulent sea. Oh, what a wonderful God we have, walking on turbulent seas to come to us. What was the reaction of the disciples? They saw him and mistook him for a ghost. So they were already afraid of the winds, of the danger, and now their fear was doubled. Oh, a ghost was coming to us. But Jesus assured them, "No, I'm not a ghost. It is I. It is I." Now we have Peter, who even dared the Lord. He was not content with the assuring words of the Lord, "It is I. It is not a ghost." He says, "Lord, if it is really you, if it is you, then allow me to walk towards you, walking on the water." The Lord is very humble and understanding. He comes as mercy. He comes as understanding. So he says, "Okay, walk." And Peter was able to walk on the turbulent waters towards Jesus with his eyes focused on Jesus. But when he was overcome by fear, because his attention shifted to the winds and the waters, he began to sink. But then he called on the Lord, and the hand of the Lord saved him. My dear brothers and sisters, the Lord is always there. I think the question is, do we see him? Do we see a ghost in him? Do we see someone who is just pretending? Or do we have faith? Do we look at him, or do we look more at our problems and fail to see the one who saves us? The Lord comes, but let us be there to see him and welcome him. The word has been exposed. Let us now fulfill it. Hi, dear friends. I am Cardinal Luis Antonio Tagle, Archbishop of Manila. You are watching Catholic Faith Network.
May God

Today on Catholic Health, Conversations in Care, an in-depth conversation on Alzheimer's and dementia. We'll take a look at breakthroughs in early detection and treatment and Catholic Health's ongoing compassionate care.

0: Welcome to Catholic Health Conversations in Care. I'm Colleen McVeigh. Well, do you know someone with Alzheimer's or dementia, or someone caring for a loved one? Most, if not all of us, do. It is a devastating disease with no cure, but advancements are being made in early detection, diagnosis, and treatment. And joining us today with the latest on all of that is Dr. Bruce Meyerson, Catholic Health's co-chairman of neurosciences and chief of neurology at St. Catherine of Siena Hospital. Dr. Meyerson, welcome, welcome, welcome. I'm so happy you're here. So much to talk about today.
1: Good afternoon. Thank you for having me.
0: This affects millions of us. Right now, nearly, 7.5 million Americans?
1: Yeah, on the order of 7 million.
0: Over 65.
1: Yeah.
0: Living with Alzheimer's.
1: Correct.
0: But I want to start with something that really I didn't know about for a very long time, and I think a lot of people are confused about. I thought Alzheimer's and dementia were the same thing.
1: So this is a common question that comes up in the office. We see a lot of patients with dementia and memory problems, and it's one of the most common things that family members say is, well, is this dementia if we start talking about this? And this is my trademark line is always, all Alzheimer's is dementia, but not all dementia is Alzheimer's. And what I mean by that is that there are many different neurodegenerative illnesses that can cause dementia, which is a progressive decline in cognitive function over time. By far, the most common is Alzheimer's disease, but again, there are many others, vascular dementia, Lewy body disease, other diseases that can cause dementia that are not Alzheimer's disease. Mm-hmm. And Alzheimer's disease is a very specific type of dementia. Mm-hmm. And again, important because it's the most common one.
0: Right. And that's where, like I said, nearly 7.5 million Americans over the age of 65 now living with Alzheimer's, which that's about 11% of the population over 65. That affects so many people living with it, so many people taking care of people with Alzheimer's.
1: And with the aging baby boomers, it's really become almost epidemic. And I can't tell you the number of people I see on a weekly basis whose chief complaint in the office is memory loss. Mm-hmm. So it's a major issue.
0: Yeah, I was looking up with Alzheimer's Association, and this statistic, I just was so surprised at. 1 in 3 older Americans dies from Alzheimer's. It is more than the breast and pancreatic cancer put together. Combined.
1: Right.
0: Yeah. So I didn't realize that many Americans are dying.
1: It seems like everybody knows someone, has a family member, has a friend who is suffering from this condition. And because of, the nature of the condition affecting, the brain and really the very essence of who you are, it's particularly devastating to families. And that's why I think it's taken such a front role.
0: Let's talk about detection because, that's where it's going to start. And I feel like it's going to start with the patient. I'm the one that's got to realize, okay, maybe it's time for me to talk to a specialist about memory loss or what's going on with me. So what am I looking for?
1: So what you're saying is important because I think that obviously if the patient is recognizing their symptoms, that's very concerning to them and disconcerting. That said, oftentimes people who come to the office with these complaints are actually not the ones complaining. Mm. It's family members, it's friends, it's people they work with who are telling them things, and frequently they're unaware of it, which is actually one of the symptoms of dementia, is being unaware of it. So, depending on who, there are people who are aware of it clearly, but the ones that aren't pose a special challenge when we're trying to evaluate them and examine them with the standard tests that we use.
0: So okay. it's,

0: What are some of the symptoms?
1: The most common symptom that we see with Alzheimer's disease is memory loss. It typically affects short-term memory, which means memory for recent events, things maybe that were just learned. Remote memory tends to be intact. So I often hear somebody will say, oh, I remember, or the family will say, oh, she or he remembers something from 30, 40 years ago, like it was yesterday, but they can't remember where we just went for lunch, or where we just said we were going for lunch, or that sort of thing. So that manifests as repetition of questions, which is a very common first sign or symptom that there is something wrong. Again, typically noted by close family members, spouses and children.
0: And I guess somebody who maybe has a family history would worry a little bit more about this?
1: Sure, that's actually a very common one. Having a family history of Alzheimer's disease does not guarantee that you will get Alzheimer's disease, but obviously it increased the risk. And there are genes that we can look for to assess and risk stratify people when appropriate.
0: Okay, so let's go the next step, diagnosis.
1: Right into diagnosis.
0: So right into it.
1: Yeah, so up until these newer drugs came out, we really did not have a great way to diagnose Alzheimer's disease in life when people were alive. I mean, the gold standard was autopsy, at which point it doesn't matter to most people affected, right, of course. However, with these new drugs that have become available diagnostically, we have really had an explosion in what we can do to make the diagnosis of disease. Three main ways that we can do it. One is with CSF, cerebrospinal fluid. We can do a minimally invasive lumbar puncture, spinal tap, drain some fluid from the back, take the fluid, send it to the lab, and check for the abnormal proteins that may be present, elevated or decreased in Alzheimer's disease. That's the most invasive way, and again, it is minimally invasive. The other way, which has become really sort of the standard by which we're deciding which patients would be good candidates for treatment, is a PET scan called an AMYVID scan, AMYVID, and it looks for the amyloid protein, which is the abnormal protein that accumulates in the brains of people who have Alzheimer's disease. And the last way is by blood work. We actually now have a blood test.
0: Really?
1: Yes. It's called a p-tau. It's fresh. p-tau 217. I would say it's been months since it has become commercially available.
0: Wow.
1: Most insurance companies and Medicare, I don't think, are paying for it, but I think for $400 out of pocket, you can do that. That's probably the easiest and least invasive thing.
0: Oh, wow. That's
1: yeah.
0: Amazing.
1: So it's very, phosphorylated tau 217.
0: Okay. So.
1: Yeah. Which is nice. So we didn't have any of these things.
0: No.
1: You know, I mean, they were available in the research setting for decades, but in terms of making the diagnosis in patients who come to your office, we didn't have any of this available. So
0: okay.
1: It's very exciting.
0: Oh, that is extremely exciting.
1: Yes.
0: Okay, so now I'm going to go to treatment. And
1: okay.
0: That too, there's, you know, there are advancements.
1: Yeah.
0: I can do anything.
1: As we discussed earlier, there was a lot of therapeutic nihilism around this disease because we really didn't have anything that could affect the natural course of the illness. And even the medicines that we used for some symptomatic type treatment, did not have a robust effect. They weren't a dramatic, you know, sort of improvement for most people. But over the past 3 to 4 years, the FDA has approved three, and now they're only using two of these monoclonal antibodies, which are infusions, drugs that you go to an infusion center for and get an intravenous infusion. And you do that either twice a month or once a month, depending on which drug you're using. And you get the infusion, you relax, watch TV, you have people around you serving you, and after the infusion is complete, you go home, and you know that's the end of the story until the next cycle.
0: And it's not a cure.
1: You're
0: finding it does what?
1: So what it does is it slows down the cognitive decline in patients with Alzheimer's disease. It is not a cure, but it has a modest impact on slowing down the progression of the illness. And again, we never had that before. So for us, this is huge news.
0: Is there anything we can do

0: preventatively?
1: Yeah, I think that lifestyle modifications and treating other medical conditions are the best ways in general to decrease your risk of developing this. Risk factors for vascular disease like hypertension, diabetes, cholesterol, things like that, and managing those are one way to mitigate your risk. As far as other interventions that one can do on their own, I think exercise may be the most important one, which is a regular regimen of exercise, both aerobic and anaerobic. I think diet, including in particular the Mediterranean diet, which can be a very tasty way to eat that is healthy as well. And things like treating sleep apnea so that you do get restorative sleep. And one underrated risk factor is hearing loss. Hearing loss is interesting because not only is it a risk factor for getting dementia itself, but it can also make dementia look worse because sometimes people speaking to people don't know what they're hearing and what they're not hearing. Yeah. So that's a big one I think people don't think about a lot.
0: Yeah, I think there are a lot of people out there right now going, what?
1: What?
0: Besides what, I can't hear you. You know what? I'm deaf in one ear.
1: What do you say?
0: I'm deaf in one ear, so I can make, you know. But that's so amazing.
1: Yeah.
0: Yeah.
1: So there are things we can do.
0: Okay.
1: Is the bottom line.
0: That's even that risk factor of not hearing.
1: Yeah.
0: To know about that.
1: Yeah.
0: Okay. So I want everybody. Will you stick around for a little bit?
1: Yeah, of course.
0: Okay. I want everyone you can find out more about Catholic Health's Alzheimer's and Dementia Program. The website is CatholicHealthLI.org. There's also a phone number, 631-474-6285. So we'll be back with Dr. Mayerson, but coming up next, Long Island woman shares her story on finding help and hope thanks to Catholic Health's Dementia and Alzheimer's Program. We will be right back.
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0: Welcome back to Catholic Health, Conversations in Care, and today's conversation about Alzheimer's and dementia. Now, earlier, Dr. Bruce Mayerson told us how some therapies can slow the progress of Alzheimer's. Well, next we hear from a woman who says the treatments she's getting are making a difference. Here, Catherine Borg shares her story.
4: As I've gotten older, I realized I couldn't find words. I got lost on the expressway one day, and I just felt it was time. My mother, then on my father's side, my three aunts were all very bad with dementia. There's just so much sadness because that's not your mother anymore. That's not your father anymore. It's not your aunt anymore. It weighs on your mind that what's it going to be in 5 years if I don't get treatment. I made my own appointment with a neurologist. The diagnosis was mild cognitive decline. Come back in a year. That just didn't satisfy me. I went to my regular physician. He said, I think I have somebody who may be able to help you, and it was Dr. Berdia.
5: The basic pathology with Alzheimer's disease is there's amyloid plaques and neurofibrillary tangles that are formed in the brain cells. This medication takes the amyloid plaques from the brain away. If they get into moderate and severe stages, the medications do not really work.
4: The first time I came for the infusion, the next day, there was just a remarkable difference in me. Just from that one infusion, my other half noticed it also. He says to me, you're different today. I am just thrilled and thankful to my regular physician for recommending me to Dr. Bardia.
5: Her initial complaint was she forgot her way to her friend's house. And now she's able to go back and drive back to her friend's house without any difficulty. She's also having difficulty with speaking, but with this medication, she's able to verbalize the thought that she has. So I think that this medication has helped her. So words are coming out, meaning you're able to think and say.
4: Yes.
5: Before it wasn't.
4: Correct. When the words were hard to find, it was discouraging to talk to somebody.
6: That better?
4: That does appear better. Yes.
7: The early dementia program is an interdisciplinary program that involves my field, neuropsychology, neurology, as well as pharmacology and the infusion center. And our job is to really make sure that our patients get the best treatment possible. These are newer treatments from a clinical perspective. And what they do is they allow us to have better control of helping patients have better quality of life because they really do minimize the progression over time. The older medications would kind of serve as a band-aid. So these are a lot better in the sense that we can have more control over disease progress.
4: I have told so many people about this and they're like, we never knew that there was even a treatment out there. I am just so personally relieved that there is a program that most people are completely unaware of. To know for me personally, there could be a light at the end of the tunnel. And like I told my children, I said, I know if I don't go for this treatment, I know what my future will be, and I don't want it. To me, this has just been a blessing. I don't mind telling people that, yes, I was diagnosed with this. I'm just glad that we're addressing it.
0: And joining us once again, Dr. Bruce Meyerson, Catholic Health Co-Chair of Neurosciences. And I had you stick around because that story was so beautiful. And I love that Catherine is trying to share her story, first to raise awareness, but also I like how proactive she was.
1: Yeah, I mean, and the fact that she still had the wherewithal, the cognitive wherewithal to realize that something was wrong. She's a perfect candidate for treatment because she's obviously very early on in her diagnosis. And she mentioned that before she was actually diagnosed, she was told she had mild cognitive impairment, which is an actual diagnosis of which half of those patients will go on to develop Alzheimer's disease. So it sounds like this was a pretty typical story of somebody who had some of these issues with memory, was diagnosed with mild cognitive impairment, and then probably went for some of the further testing, either an amyvid scan or the blood test or maybe a lumbar puncture, so that they could make the diagnosis and treat her. We have to be able to make the diagnosis to treat them and make sure it's not another form of dementia that would not be amenable to treatment. So that's where that comes in.
0: And how important that early detection is, or diagnosis?
1: The earlier you're treated, the better you do in general. I suspect there's going to come a point down the road even where pre-symptomatic people who aren't even symptomatic yet, who may be high risk, get diagnosed and get treated, and they may do the best out of everybody.
0: Is that what Dr. Bardia said, was the infusions actually work better early on?
1: Yeah. The earlier you infuse the patients, the better they do. People who are in the mild stages, really, the only people who are candidates for the drug are those who are really in the early stages. Mm-hmm. Once you get into the moderate or severe, you know, you're too far advanced for the medications to have the benefit, and then it doesn't pay.
0: And we're talking about, Catholic Health, it's a care team.
1: Yes.
0: Because we saw Dr. Bardia and also Dr. Roseman, and she is a neuropsychologist.
1: She's a neuropsychologist. So one of the nice things about Catholic Health is that we really do have a multidisciplinary center of excellence for this, where we have people ranging from your primary care to your referral neurologist to your neuropsychologists. Mm. We have physical therapists. We have speech therapists. So there's many different angles that we are able to attack this from, and I think that it's one of the things that makes us unique right now in treating these conditions.
0: And again, what she said, A lot of people don't even, I'm sitting here telling you, I haven't heard of some of these things. So there's so many people out there

0: who really don't know the latest advances.
1: Yeah, yeah. I think, you know, you hear snippets in the news and you get some of your information that way. But yeah, you're right. I mean, some of the more nuanced details about treatment, people are not well aware of.
0: Yeah. Well, I thank you. Thank you for

0: call 631-474-6285. And coming up next, we'll see how people living with Alzheimer's are getting help navigating everyday life thanks to the team at Catholic Health. We'll be right back.
1: We put food back on tables, support local workers, unlock doors, and walk together on the road back. Help Catholic Charities serve your neighbors in need. Join us at wearethere.us.
0: Welcome back to Catholic Health, Conversations in Care. Today we're talking about Catholic Health's Alzheimer's and Dementia Program, which includes a team of neurologists, neuropsychologists, geriatric specialists, psychiatrists, social workers, and other experts who all collaborate to provide compassionate care and a better quality of life. Well, now here's Catholic Health's Tim Kelschner with a look at another special part of this program that is helping Long Islanders each and every day.
2: Thanks, Colleen. I'm here at the Integrative Medicine Program at Catholic Health, and I'm joined by Dr. Rebecca Fishman. She is the Director of Integrative and Anti-Aging Medicine at Catholic Health, and she's here to talk to us today about how this program ties into the Dementia and Alzheimer's Program at Catholic Health. Dr. Fishman, thank you so much for joining me.
3: Thank you. Thank you for having me.
2: I think this is such a cool program, and the fact that it ties into our Dementia and Alzheimer's Program just makes it even more special. This is fantastic. Can you first provide an overview of the Integrative Health Program at Catholic Health?
3: Sure, absolutely. So in Integrative Medicine and our center here, our goal is to identify those modifiable contributors that are influencing our cognition, our neuroinflammation, our resilience, right, our quality of life. And we do this by identifying those risk factors and addressing them so that we can address all issues across a broad spectrum of cognitive decline.
2: So this is something, I know we're talking specifically about dementia and Alzheimer's, but this program really can help everyone out.
3: Yes.
2: And the fact that it has a specialized component just for those suffering, experiencing cognitive decline, I think is really cool. Can you get in, specifically when you have patients who are experiencing dementia or Alzheimer's? What does that entail?
3: Exactly. Especially in the early stages of mild cognitive impairment. The way I best explain this to patients is I tell people, think of a big stovetop. It's like my best analogy. A big stovetop that has tons and tons of burners on it. And at the top of that stovetop is a smoke alarm. And that smoke alarm is neuroinflammation, cognitive decline. Each of those burners represent a cause, a source of inflammation that will make that smoke alarm go off. So what we do is we look at each of those burners. In particular, there are things like sleep optimization, gut health, fitness. And we look to see which is the highest flame, and we try to reduce those. And we do this through specialized testing to identify them. And then we have an entire team here that works together, our nutritionists, our health coach, our exercise physiologist, physical therapist, the physicians. And we all work together to help the patient navigate through this. Each of those flames actually are not just a flame by themselves, but they actually contribute to other flames. So if I have one flame that's up, it actually causes another flame to go up. So it's not just, you know, medical evidence supports multiple modifiers happening at once. So fitness is just one of those burners, but it's an important burner. And that's one of the areas we focus on here. So for example, we have different machines that will address the biggest key to longevity is going to be, and cognitive health, is going to be lean mass, maintaining lean mass, and VO2 max. This is the keys that they talk about. This is the, you know, the currency of aging. And so our VO2 max machine, which we have here, will assess really how much oxygen a patient brings into their lungs, and then how much it gets into the bloodstream, then goes to the heart and the vascular system, and gets delivered to our muscles, into our mitochondria, so we have energy. The brain absorbs a tremendous amount of energy. It requires a tremendous amount of energy, so you really do need mitochondria. So fitness is not just going to be VO2 max training, it's where we can identify how much oxygen you could breathe in and utilize. So that tells us basically it's a quick snapshot of the entire energy system of the body, how the body utilizes its energy. The other piece to this is going to be lean mass. And we have a machine called the Sika, and the Sika is a body scan composition. So it's not just getting on a scale and saying your BMI is whatever, it's actually telling us how much lean mass you have, how much fat mass you have, how much visceral fat you have, which is the fat that's underneath the muscles and surrounds the organs. And that fat is very inflammatory, which by itself is a burner, causes inflammation. So we can identify and track patients to see if their VO2 max is increasing, to see if we're gaining lean mass, and to see if we can reduce the visceral mass it causing inflammation in the body. So if somebody has issues with their knees, we have a bike as well. And it also depends on what they will be exercising with. So if somebody's primarily going to be doing bike training, this is a great way to assess your VO2 max. If it's going to be do more walking or running, the treadmill is a great option.
2: So you really meet people where they're at.

0: and their
1: Absolutely. Healthcare. That's how, the only way to do it, right? Because we need to meet you where you're at and expand your health.
0: And just to get into a little bit more, why fitness testing is so important and really what you're trying to gain from all of this information.
1: By increasing your lean mass, you're basically making a sink, a reservoir for glucose to just go pouring in. So that's the first step. To basically keep your glucose optimized, you want to have lean mass. You also have your mitochondria in your lean mass. That's your energy. So if we lose lean mass as we get older, everybody decreases their lean mass as they age. Our goal is to maintain that. So you increase your mitochondria, you increase your glucose stability. But not only that, here's a little magic sauce. When you increase your muscle contraction, you're increasing something called BDNF, brain-derived neurotrophic factor. What that does is it increases neuroplasticity in the brain. So you can actually build your brain and help prevent the decline of Alzheimer's by exercising.
0: That's incredible. That's unbelievable. Yeah. I know exercise is, that's where we're at right now, but the other big component that you mentioned was sleep. How does that play a role? And how do you work with patients to kind of monitor the sleep and see where they're at with their sleep journey?
1: So sleep is pivotal. I mean, this is the lowest hanging fruit, right? We need to sleep. But in sleep, we heal. In sleep, we turn short-term memory to long-term memory. In sleep, we detox. But something else happens that's magical in sleep. It's called the glymphatic system. It gets activated in delta, in deep sleep, and it cleans out the brain and the spinal cord of all the metabolites. So anything that's happening, all the junk that gets into the brain, it gets cleaned out. So if you're not sleeping, you're not cleaning out your brain and your spinal cord through the glymphatic system. So the other thing is you need oxygen. So if you have sleep apnea, so most of our patients will be sent for sleep study tests because it's very important. Again, you're not making your memories, you're not integrating your memories if you're not sleeping. So getting the right amount of sleep, making sure it's restorative sleep, will impact your cognitive health tremendously.
0: And again, I think that's good advice, not just for patients with dementia and Alzheimer's, but all of us can take some of that advice. That's such a good message, a good way to end it. Again, we're at the Integrative Health Program here at Catholic Health with Dr. Rebecca Fishman. Dr. Fishman, thank you.
1: Thank you.
2: 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And remember, at Catholic Health, compassionate care is close to home. Thank you so much for joining us. I'm Colleen McVeigh. We'll see you next time on Catholic Health, Conversations in Care.
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0: In Bethany, the feast of Martha, Mary, and Lazarus, the friends of Jesus, was celebrated. Their house, upon which the church was built, welcomed friars, sisters, and faithful for the occasion. At Mount Tabor, a new campaign of archaeological excavations is underway to bring to light caves in which monks lived and prayed several centuries ago. Experts from the Italian university La Sapienza train Palestinian staff at the Osama Hamdan Cultural Center on the most recent techniques of conservation and restoration of heritage. The Mariapolis, the annual meeting of the Focolare movement, took place on July the 10th at the Talita Kumi School, which this year chose the slogan, "Our closeness to God, our closeness to the other." In Jerusalem as well, with a mass at the same time, the beatification in Lebanon of the Maronite patriarch Elias Hoyek was celebrated. In Bethany, the place where Martha, Mary, and Lazarus resided, the Christian community gathered to celebrate the Feast of the Friends of Jesus. The local community welcomed friars and faithful into the house of friendship, hospitality, and welcome. We live here and we receive the pilgrims who come. Not every day, because there is often traffic and it is difficult to arrive. Also, because of the war, fewer pilgrims come, but when they arrive, we always welcome them gladly. The house is the house of friendship, because Martha, Mary, and their brother lived here, and so we are here to invite the whole world to come and visit.
1: Noi siamo qua per invitare tutto il mondo di venire a visitare.
0: Bethany is one of the holy places entrusted to the custody. Here, where Jesus often came to meet his friends, prayer keeps alive the memory of his presence. The Holy Mass was presided over by Brother Ulisse Zarza, Vicar of the Custody of the Holy Land, who in his homily recalled the value of listening in the Christian life. In a society like ours, full of noise, of activity and of urgencies, Mary reminds us that the first duty of the Christian is not to do, but to listen to the Lord, to place ourselves in his school. Brother Ulisse's invitation in Bethany finds concrete expression in the daily life of those who live and work alongside the local community.
2: Martha, Mary, and Lazarus devoted themselves to welcome. And for us too, living out welcome, service, and listening is very important. I, for example, visit the Christians here. We do not only welcome, but we go to their homes. We bring communion and the Word of God. With the whole situation that is being lived here, people need to talk. And this too, for us, is part of friendship. The friendship that Martha, Mary, and Lazarus lived with Jesus.
0: After the liturgy, friars and faithful made their way to the tomb of Lazarus for the reading of the gospel that recounts his resurrection, and then to the place of the Ascension and to the church of the Pater Noster, where the prayer was recited in the place where, according to tradition, Jesus taught it to the disciples. A day of prayer and pilgrimage, which united the liturgical celebration and the visit to some of the places sanctified by the presence of Jesus. On Mount Tabor, place of the Transfiguration, the custody of the Holy Land has been present for about 800 years at the service of the holy places and of the communities that live and pray in this land.
3: Siamo arrivati qua non soltanto.
0: We have come here not only for the stones that identify the place, but for the grace of the holy places. These stones where Jesus passed also invite us to accompany, assist and support the living stones, that is the local people. The Franciscan presence on Mount Tabor has strengthened over time with the construction of the current shrine. The place is home to a stable community of friars and is also the seat of the Aspirancy House of the Custody of the Holy Land.
3: Nel 1924,

0: Dopo gli scavi profondi che si sono fatti in questa proprietà,
1: In 1924, after the deep excavations that were carried out on this property, following the architecture drawn up by Antonio Barluzzi, this marvelous basilica, part of the shrine, was built. On this property, in addition to the stable community, we also have a house of formation, which is the first encounter that young men have with the custody of the Holy Land and through the custody with the Franciscan Order, when they feel that call, the call that God is addressing to them.
0: E attraverso la custodia all'ordine francescano, quando sentono quella chiamata, percepiscono quella chiamata che Dio sta facendo.
1: Making this place even more alive is also a new campaign of archaeological excavations. The research conducted by the archaeologist Father Gianantonio Urbani is offering new elements to reconstruct the history of Mount Tabor through caves dug behind the basilica. The site area is interesting because it is a small hill that Antonio Barluzzi himself, during the construction of the basilica, had already investigated, leaving us a drawing. From here we started. The cave has always existed on Mount Tabor and has been adapted or readapted according to the uses of the people who lived there. One realizes that there are spaces for daily life and spaces for liturgical life, for example for prayer, since there were caves inhabited by monks. The structures brought to light do not only tell of the organization of monastic life on Mount Tabor. Each space contributes to reconstructing the history of the Christian presence in this holy place.
2: Su questa area c'è una parte appunto delle grotte che racconta ancora.
1: In this area there is a part of the caves that still tells how life was structured, or how the life of Christians was structured, and how dear it was to Christians to come to a place like this. It is clear, therefore, that even places which remain hidden from the sight, even of many eyes, of many gazes, are in reality important. Even that smaller part, which perhaps must be defended, hidden, protected, tells of something of a much deeper communion. It is Christianity. As St. Paul writes, the body is one and has many members. Thus the excavations at Mount Tabor remind us that every element, even the smallest, contributes to safeguarding history, archaeology and faith. As part of the academic and cultural cooperation between Palestinian and Italian institutions, the Osama Hamdan Cultural Center is hosting a training course supervised by experts from the La Sapienza University in Rome, aimed at developing local skills in the field of cultural heritage conservation. This course is divided into several sections, one dedicated to the restoration of the paper archive, and one dedicated to the study of archaeological finds, ceramics and stone, and to the documentation of the archaeological elements. The course began on July the 3rd and concludes on the 22nd of the same month, and it focuses on providing the participants with both theoretical and practical knowledge.
3: This is the second of three training courses within a program focused on the preliminary conservation of archaeological materials and on basic diagnostic techniques. We teach the participants how to carry out sampling on site and what is important to consider during fieldwork. For us, every material has its importance, but of course there are also logistical considerations to take into account. Sometimes the timing or the working conditions are not ideal, so it is important to know how to select the samples, take them, and preserve them correctly, so as to be able to continue the studies in the future or to send them to external laboratories for analysis, should it not be possible to carry it out here.
1: La Sapienza University boasts vast experience in the field of archaeology, which has allowed it, among other things, to carry out restoration works at the Basilica of the Holy Sepulchre. This is an opportunity for us to gain experience from them and develop our skills. We have acquired broad knowledge, for example, on the use of modern technological materials, on analysis, on laboratories, and on the historical connection of the sites. The importance of this course is not limited to providing

0: providing the participants with theoretical knowledge and practical skills in the field of archaeological excavation, but also opens up future professional prospects for them.
1: This is the first training to me. So I want to thank Sabinza University for this chance. This is a chance very important to me because I will gain experience and build on my knowledge about the archaeology side. And I believe this course will help me to find a job in the future.
0: From Rome to Jerusalem, academic expertise continues to collaborate to support the conservation of Palestinian archaeological heritage, training a new generation of local specialists.

0: with the slogan, "Our closeness to God, our closeness to the other," the Focolare movement held its annual gathering, the Myriapolis, on July the 10th at the Talita Kumi School, with a wide participation of faithful coming from different areas of the country. The gathering featured a spiritual and cultural program focused on strengthening the relationship with God and on translating faith into daily life founded on love, unity, and service towards the other. All of this through meditations, testimonies, dialogue meetings, and community activities held over the course of 3 days. The Focolare is a way of life, not only a spiritual movement. It offers me the tools through which I can face life and live in the peace that Jesus desires for me.
1: We are Christians in the Holy Land, and for us it is of fundamental importance to belong to the Church. We need to feel united to one another, to be a single soul that calls only to love, peace, and security. The theme of the Myriapolis as a whole is very profound and touches each of us. Our closeness to God is our closeness to the other, and the more we draw near to the other, the more we draw near to God. All the words I have heard, every principle and content of the Myriapolis, teach me to return to being the Nardin that I am, with my pure heart, and to draw near to people who might even hurt me, but through whom, nonetheless, I draw near to God.
0: The Myriapolis is one of the most important annual appointments organized by the Focolare movement, since it brings together people of different ages and backgrounds in an atmosphere that reflects its mission, founded on fraternity and on the building of bridges of dialogue and peace. The human being needs to be nourished in body and in spirit. Here at the Myriapolis, I feel that I receive this spiritual nourishment. I benefit from the sharing of experiences. I meet new people. Every person I meet, I consider as Jesus Christ. Here, one truly feels part of a family. These moments are extremely important for us Christians here in the Holy Land, because starting from the COVID epidemic, but perhaps even before, and then with the wars that followed one another, we have gone through difficult times. Moments like this summer gathering are for us like a beacon of hope, where we feel closer to God and also closer to one another. In a time in which the need for dialogue and solidarity grows, this gathering came to reaffirm the importance of the spiritual initiatives that bring the faithful together around the values of the gospel, giving them the strength to face the challenges of life with a spirit of hope, and strengthening their presence as witnesses of peace in society.

On July the 25th, the Maronite Patriarchal Vicariate of Jerusalem celebrated a solemn mass on the occasion of the beatification of Ilias Hoyek, Patriarch of the Maronites, in conjunction with the main celebration held in Lebanon. The event was a spiritual occasion to recall his legacy and his role, both on the national and the ecclesiastical level. The first virtue that distinguished Patriarch Hoyek was obedience. Among the other qualities with which he was endowed was the apostolic spirit. He always committed himself to spread

spreading the word of God and to gathering the faithful of the community in France, in Egypt, in Jerusalem, and wherever the Patriarchate sent him. Considered one of the most important religious and national figures in the history of modern Lebanon, the Blessed led the Patriarchal See from 1899 until his death in 1931. He was among the greatest supporters of the independence of Lebanon. He managed to gather the consensus of all the Lebanese communities, which chose him to lead the delegation to the Paris Peace Conference in 1919, where he successfully claimed the birth of the state of Greater Lebanon within the borders known today. For this, he is considered among the founding fathers of modern Lebanon. The celebration was presided over by Father Antoine Douayi, Maronite Patriarchal Vicar of Jerusalem, assisted by the Latin Patriarchal Vicar of Jerusalem, Monsignor William Shomali, and by Father Aziz Halawa. Father Douayi stated in his homily that Patriarch Hoyek was also known for his love towards the poor. He indeed put the goods of the Patriarchate at their service during the famine of Mount Lebanon in the First World War. He also founded the Congregation of the Maronite Sisters of the Holy Family. He wanted this congregation to be apostolic and not contemplative and enclosed in monasteries, with the aim of educating women in an era in which this type of education was almost non-existent. The legacy of Patriarch Hoyek is still alive in the memory of the community of Jerusalem, since to him is owed the merit of having consolidated the Maronite presence in the city at a time when a church did not yet exist. In 1985, he returned to Jerusalem and, together with the notables of the community, searched for a suitable place. This building was thus identified, which previously housed a hospital. He purchased it and it became the reference center of the Maronite community in Jerusalem.

0: we must all care for life, cherish life, with tenderness, warmth, caring for life from the beginning to the end. Before I formed you in the womb, I knew you. Before you were born, I dedicated you. A prophet to the nations, I appointed you.
1: God created life. Human life is sacred because it comes from God. It is sacred from the first moment of existence.
2: Human life begins at conception and continues until natural death.
1: Starting with the tiniest embryo to our last moment of life, all life is equal in the eyes of God.
2: This is life, developing, growing, always changing,
1: and always loved by God.
0: You shall love the Lord, your God, with all your heart, with all your soul, and with all your mind. This is the greatest and the first commandment.
3: We are created to know, love, and serve God, our Heavenly Father, and to love each human being on a deep level. Do you know God? Do you want to know God better? Seek God in His living Word, the Bible, and ask God for guidance and for the faith to believe in Him and trust in Him. Also, seek God in the sacraments, especially the Eucharist. Through the Eucharist, those who live from the life of Christ are fed and strengthened.
0: For this is my blood of the covenant, which will be shed on behalf of many for the forgiveness of sins.

0: This covenant is based on God's great love for His people, and we are called to love others in the same way.
1: When we open our hearts to God's love, God shows us the way. In fact, God is the way, the truth, and the life.
2: Master, we do not know where you are going. How can we know the way? Jesus said to him, I am the way and the truth and the life. No one comes to the Father except through me.
3: Sin is losing our way because it separates us from God and separates us from the source of life. Sin brings this harmony and this unity into our lives. Jesus Christ reconciles us to our Creator. His death and resurrection redeemed us. Whatever we have done in our past, and however we might feel that we don't measure up to other people, God loves us as we are. We are all God's children.
2: You shall love your neighbor as yourself.
4: A life in harmony with God is also in harmony with other people.
1: Each of us is unique and unrepeatable in our individuality. Created to have a social nature, the good of each individual is related to the common good.
5: God exists in community, the Holy Trinity, God the Father, Son, and Holy Spirit. We're created by God to be physical and spiritual. The journey of life is a search for harmony and wholeness, which leads us to community.
1: Families are a community, a domestic church. The love in a family mirrors the loving relationship of the Father, Son, and Holy Spirit. It's where children learn about God. Those who are single are also called into community by developing friendships for the purpose of helping others and supporting each other in faith. We are also called to be one human family, since we all have the same origin in the one creative love of God. Christians are called to love all people and oppose racism and all forms of bigotry and injustice.
0: The Church in Christ is like a sacrament, a sign and instrument of communion with God and of unity among all men. The Church gathers people from every nation, from all cultures and languages. The Church is the sign and instrument of the full realization of the unity yet to come.

0: humans. This is an adoption campaign. But it's not for me, or Mr. Buttons, or Frank over there. It's for you, humans. 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

0: Dear humans, this is an adoption campaign, but it's not for me, or Mr. Buttons, or Frank over there. 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

Mary's Meals is a simple, practical work of love carried out in the name of Mary, the Mother of Jesus. Please join us.

The angel of the Lord declared unto Mary, and she conceived of the Holy Spirit. Hail Mary, full of grace, the Lord is with thee. Blessed art thou among women, and blessed is the fruit of thy womb, Jesus. Holy Mary, Mother of God, pray for us sinners, now and at the hour of our death. Amen. Behold the handmaid of the Lord. Be it done to me according to thy word. Hail Mary, full of grace, the Lord is with thee. Blessed art thou among women, and blessed is the fruit of thy womb, Jesus. Holy Mary, Mother of God, pray for us sinners, now and at the hour of our death. Amen. And the Word was made flesh and dwelt among us. Hail Mary, full of grace, the Lord is with thee. Blessed art thou among women, and blessed is the fruit of thy womb, Jesus. Holy Mary, Mother of God, pray for us sinners, now and at the hour of our death. Amen. Pray for us, O Holy Mother of God, that we may be made worthy of the promises of Christ. Let us pray. Pour forth, we beseech thee, O Lord, thy grace into our hearts, that we to whom the incarnation of Christ, thy Son, was made known by the message of an angel, may by his passion and cross be brought to the glory of his resurrection through the same Christ our Lord. Amen.

In the name of the Father, and of the Son, and of the Holy Spirit, amen. I believe in God, the Father Almighty, creator of heaven and earth, and in Jesus Christ, his only Son, our Lord, who was conceived by the Holy Spirit, born of the Virgin Mary, suffered under Pontius Pilate, was crucified, died, and was buried. He descended into hell. On the third day, he rose again from the dead. He ascended into heaven and is seated at the right hand of God, the Father Almighty. From there, he will come to judge the living and the dead. I believe in the Holy Spirit, the Holy Catholic Church, the communion of saints, the forgiveness of sins, the resurrection of the body, and life everlasting. Amen. Our Father, who art in heaven, hallowed be thy name. Thy kingdom come, thy will be done, on earth as it is in heaven. Give us this day our daily bread, and forgive us our trespasses, as we forgive those who trespass against us. And lead us not into temptation, but deliver us from evil. Amen. Hail Mary, full of grace, the Lord is with thee. Blessed art thou among women, and blessed is the fruit of thy womb, Jesus. Holy Mary, Mother of God, pray for us sinners, now and at the hour of our death. Amen. Hail Mary, full of grace, the Lord is with thee. Blessed art thou among women, and blessed is the fruit of thy womb, Jesus. Holy Mary, Mother of God, pray for us sinners, now and at the hour of our death. Amen. Hail Mary, full of grace, the Lord is with thee. Blessed art thou among women, and blessed is the fruit of thy womb, Jesus. Holy Mary, Mother of God, pray for us sinners, now and at the hour of our death. Amen. Glory be to the Father, and to the Son, and to the Holy Spirit, as it was in the beginning, is now, and ever shall be, world without end. Amen. The first sorrowful mystery, the agony in the garden. In his anguish, he prayed with all the greater intensity, and his sweat became like drops of blood falling to the ground. And then he rose from prayer and came to his disciples, only to find them asleep, exhausted with grief. Our Father, who art in heaven, hallowed be thy name. Thy kingdom come, thy will be done on earth as it is in heaven. Give us this day our daily bread, and forgive us our trespasses, as we forgive those who trespass against us. And lead us not into temptation, but deliver us from evil. Amen. Hail Mary, full of grace, the Lord is with thee. Blessed art thou among women, and blessed is the fruit of thy womb, Jesus. Holy Mary, Mother of God, pray for us sinners, now and at the hour of our death. Amen. Hail Mary, full of grace, the Lord is with thee. Blessed art thou among women, and blessed is the fruit of thy womb, Jesus. Holy Mary,

Mary, Mother of God, pray for us sinners, now and at the hour of our death. Amen. Hail Mary, full of grace, the Lord is with thee. Blessed art thou among women, and blessed is the fruit of thy womb, Jesus. Holy Mary, Mother of God, pray for us sinners, now and at the hour of our death. Amen. Hail Mary, full of grace, the Lord is with thee. Blessed art thou among women, and blessed is the fruit of thy womb, Jesus. Holy Mary, Mother of God, pray for us sinners, now and at the hour of our death. Amen. Hail Mary, full of grace, the Lord is with thee. Blessed art thou among women, and blessed is the fruit of thy womb, Jesus. Holy Mary, Mother of God, pray for us sinners, now and at the hour of our death. Amen. Hail Mary, full of grace, the Lord is with thee. Blessed art thou among women, and blessed is the fruit of thy womb, Jesus. Holy Mary, Mother of God, pray for us sinners, now and at the hour of our death. Amen. Hail Mary, full of grace, the Lord is with thee. Blessed art thou among women, and blessed is the fruit of thy womb, Jesus. Holy Mary, Mother of God, pray for us sinners, now and at the hour of our death. Amen. Hail Mary, full of grace, the Lord is with thee. Blessed art thou among women, and blessed is the fruit of thy womb, Jesus. Holy Mary, Mother of God, pray for us sinners, now and at the hour of our death. Amen. Hail Mary, full of grace, the Lord is with thee. Blessed art thou among women, and blessed is the fruit of thy womb, Jesus. Holy Mary, Mother of God, pray for us sinners, now and at the hour of our death. Amen. Hail Mary, full of grace, the Lord is with thee. Blessed art thou among women, and blessed is the fruit of thy womb, Jesus. Holy Mary, Mother of God, pray for us sinners, now and at the hour of our death. Amen. Glory be to the Father, and to the Son, and to the Holy Spirit, as it was in the beginning, is now, and ever shall be, world without end. Amen. O my Jesus, forgive us our sins, save us from the fires of hell, lead all souls to heaven, especially those most in need of thy mercy. The second sorrowful mystery, the scourging at the pillar. Pilate's next move was to take Jesus and have him scourged. Our Father, who art in heaven, hallowed be thy name. Thy kingdom come, thy will be done on earth as it is in heaven. Give us this day our daily bread, and forgive us our trespasses, as we forgive those who trespass against us. And lead us not into temptation, but deliver us from evil. Amen. Hail Mary, full of grace, the Lord is with thee. Blessed art thou among women, and blessed is the fruit of thy womb, Jesus. Holy Mary, Mother of God, pray for us sinners, now and at the hour of our death. Amen. Hail Mary, full of grace, the Lord is with thee. Blessed art thou among women, and blessed is the fruit of thy womb, Jesus. Holy Mary, Mother of God, pray for us sinners, now and at the hour of our death. Amen. Hail Mary, full of grace, the Lord is with thee. Blessed art thou among women, and blessed is the fruit of thy womb, Jesus. Holy Mary, Mother of God, pray for us sinners, now and at the hour of our death. Amen. Hail Mary, full of grace, the Lord is with thee. Blessed art thou among women, and blessed is the fruit of thy womb, Jesus. Holy Mary, Mother of God, pray for us sinners, now and at the hour of our death. Amen. Hail Mary, full of grace, the Lord is with thee. Blessed art thou among women, and blessed is the fruit of thy womb, Jesus. Holy Mary, Mother of God, pray for us sinners, now and at the hour of our death. Amen. Hail Mary, full of grace, the Lord is with thee. Blessed art thou among women, and blessed is the fruit of thy womb, Jesus. Holy Mary, Mother of God, pray for us sinners, now and at the hour of our death. Amen. Hail Mary, full of grace, the Lord is with thee. Blessed art thou among women, and blessed is the fruit of thy womb, Jesus. Holy Mary, Mother of God, pray for us sinners, now and at the hour of our death. Amen. Hail Mary, full of grace, the Lord is with thee. Blessed art thou among women, and blessed is the fruit of thy womb, Jesus. Holy Mary, Mother of God, pray for us sinners, now and at the hour of our death. Amen. Hail Mary, full of grace, the Lord is with thee. Blessed art thou among women, and blessed is the fruit of thy womb, Jesus. Holy Mary, Mother of God, pray for us sinners, now and at the hour of our death. Amen. Hail Mary, full of grace, the Lord is with thee.

Blessed art thou among women, and blessed is the fruit of thy womb, Jesus. Holy Mary, Mother of God, pray for us sinners now and at the hour of our death. Amen. Glory be to the Father, and to the Son, and to the Holy Spirit, as it was in the beginning, is now, and ever shall be, world without end. Amen. O my Jesus, forgive us our sins, save us from the fires of hell, lead all souls to heaven, especially those most in need of thy mercy. The third sorrowful mystery, crowning with thorns. They stripped off his clothes and wrapped him in a scarlet military cloak. Weaving a crown out of thorns, they fixed it on his head and stuck a reed in his right hand. Our Father, who art in heaven, hallowed be thy name. Thy kingdom come, thy will be done on earth as it is in heaven. Give us this day our daily bread, and forgive us our trespasses, as we forgive those who trespass against us. And lead us not into temptation, but deliver us from evil. Amen. Hail Mary, full of grace, the Lord is with thee. Blessed art thou among women, and blessed is the fruit of thy womb, Jesus. Holy Mary, Mother of God, pray for us sinners, now and at the hour of our death. Amen. Hail Mary, full of grace, the Lord is with thee. Blessed art thou among women, and blessed is the fruit of thy womb, Jesus. Holy Mary, Mother of God, pray for us sinners, now and at the hour of our death. Amen. Hail Mary, full of grace, the Lord is with thee. Blessed art thou among women, and blessed is the fruit of thy womb, Jesus. Holy Mary, Mother of God, pray for us sinners now and at the hour of our death. Amen. Hail Mary, full of grace, the Lord is with thee. Blessed art thou among women, and blessed is the fruit of thy womb, Jesus. Holy Mary, Mother of God, pray for us sinners now and at the hour of our death. Amen. Hail Mary, full of grace, the Lord is with thee. Blessed art thou among women, and blessed is the fruit of thy womb, Jesus. Holy Mary, Mother of God, pray for us sinners, now and at the hour of our death. Amen. Hail Mary, full of grace, the Lord is with thee. Blessed art thou among women, and blessed is the fruit of thy womb, Jesus. Holy Mary, Mother of God, pray for us sinners, now and at the hour of our death. Amen. Hail Mary, full of grace, the Lord is with thee. Blessed art thou among women, and blessed is the fruit of thy womb, Jesus. Holy Mary, Mother of God, pray for us sinners now and at the hour of our death. Amen. Hail Mary, full of grace, the Lord is with thee. Blessed art thou among women, and blessed is the fruit of thy womb, Jesus. Holy Mary, Mother of God, pray for us sinners now and at the hour of our death. Amen. Hail Mary, full of grace, the Lord is with thee. Blessed art thou among women, and blessed is the fruit of thy womb, Jesus. Holy Mary, Mother of God, pray for us sinners now and at the hour of our death. Amen. Hail Mary, full of grace, the Lord is with thee. Blessed art thou among women, and blessed is the fruit of thy womb, Jesus. Holy Mary, Mother of God, pray for us sinners now and at the hour of our death. Amen. Glory be to the Father, and to the Son, and to the Holy Spirit, as it was in the beginning, is now, and ever shall be, world without end. Amen. O my Jesus, forgive us our sins, save us from the fires of hell, lead all souls to heaven, especially those most in need of thy mercy. The fourth sorrowful mystery, carrying of the cross. Carrying the cross by himself, he went out to what is called the place of the skull, in Hebrew, Golgotha. Our Father, who art in heaven, hallowed be thy name. Thy kingdom come, thy will be done, on earth as it is in heaven. Give us this day our daily bread, and forgive us our trespasses, as we forgive those who trespass against us. And lead us not into temptation, but deliver us from evil. Amen. Hail Mary, full of grace, the Lord is with thee. Blessed art thou among women, and blessed is the fruit of thy womb, Jesus. Holy Mary, Mother of God, pray for us sinners, now and at the hour of our death. Amen. Hail Mary, full of grace, the Lord is with thee. Blessed art thou among women, and blessed is the fruit of thy womb, Jesus. Holy Mary, Mother of God, pray for us sinners, now and at the hour of our death. Amen. Hail Mary, full of grace, the Lord is with thee. Blessed art thou among women, and blessed is the fruit of thy womb, Jesus.

Jesus. Holy Mary, Mother of God, pray for us sinners, now and at the hour of our death. Amen. Hail Mary, full of grace, the Lord is with thee. Blessed art thou among women, and blessed is the fruit of thy womb, Jesus. Holy Mary, Mother of God, pray for us sinners, now and at the hour of our death. Amen. Hail Mary, full of grace, the Lord is with thee. Blessed art thou among women, and blessed is the fruit of thy womb, Jesus. Holy Mary, Mother of God, pray for us sinners, now and at the hour of our death. Amen. Hail Mary, full of grace, the Lord is with thee. Blessed art thou among women, and blessed is the fruit of thy womb, Jesus. Holy Mary, Mother of God, pray for us sinners, now and at the hour of our death. Amen. Hail Mary, full of grace, the Lord is with thee. Blessed art thou among women, and blessed is the fruit of thy womb, Jesus. Holy Mary, Mother of God, pray for us sinners, now and at the hour of our death. Amen. Hail Mary, full of grace, the Lord is with thee. Blessed art thou among women, and blessed is the fruit of thy womb, Jesus. Holy Mary, Mother of God, pray for us sinners, now and at the hour of our death. Amen. Hail Mary, full of grace, the Lord is with thee. Blessed art thou among women, and blessed is the fruit of thy womb, Jesus. Holy Mary, Mother of God, pray for us sinners, now and at the hour of our death. Amen. Hail Mary, full of grace, the Lord is with thee. Blessed art thou among women, and blessed is the fruit of thy womb, Jesus. Holy Mary, Mother of God, pray for us sinners now and at the hour of our death. Amen. Glory be to the Father, and to the Son, and to the Holy Spirit, as it was in the beginning, is now, and ever shall be, world without end. Amen. O my Jesus, forgive us our sins, save us from the fires of hell, lead all souls to heaven, especially those most in need of thy mercy. The fifth sorrowful mystery, the crucifixion. Jesus uttered a loud cry and said, "Father, into your hands I commend my spirit." And after he said this, he expired. Our Father, who art in heaven, hallowed be thy name. Thy kingdom come, thy will be done on earth as it is in heaven. Give us this day our daily bread, and forgive us our trespasses, as we forgive those who trespass against us. And lead us not into temptation, but deliver us from evil. Amen. Hail Mary, full of grace, the Lord is with thee. Blessed art thou among women, and blessed is the fruit of thy womb, Jesus. Holy Mary, Mother of God, pray for us sinners, now and at the hour of our death. Amen. Hail Mary, full of grace, the Lord is with thee. Blessed art thou among women, and blessed is the fruit of thy womb, Jesus. Holy Mary, Mother of God, pray for us sinners, now and at the hour of our death. Amen. Hail Mary, full of grace, the Lord is with thee. Blessed art thou among women, and blessed is the fruit of thy womb, Jesus. Holy Mary, Mother of God, pray for us sinners, now and at the hour of our death. Amen. Hail Mary, full of grace, the Lord is with thee. Blessed art thou among women, and blessed is the fruit of thy womb, Jesus. Holy Mary, Mother of God, pray for us sinners, now and at the hour of our death. Amen. Hail Mary, full of grace, the Lord is with thee. Blessed art thou among women, and blessed is the fruit of thy womb, Jesus. Holy Mary, Mother of God, pray for us sinners, now and at the hour of our death. Amen. Hail Mary, full of grace, the Lord is with thee. Blessed art thou among women, and blessed is the fruit of thy womb, Jesus. Holy Mary, Mother of God, pray for us sinners, now and at the hour of our death. Amen. Hail Mary, full of grace, the Lord is with thee. Blessed art thou among women, and blessed is the fruit of thy womb, Jesus. Holy Mary, Mother of God, pray for us sinners, now and at the hour of our death. Amen. Hail Mary, full of grace, the Lord is with thee. Blessed art thou among women, and blessed is the fruit of thy womb, Jesus. Holy Mary, Mother of God, pray for us sinners, now and at the hour of our death. Amen. Hail Mary, full of grace, the Lord is with thee. Blessed art thou among women, and blessed is the fruit of thy womb, Jesus. Holy Mary, Mother of God, pray for us sinners, now and at the hour of our death. Amen. Hail Mary, full of grace, the Lord is with thee. Blessed art thou among women, and blessed is the fruit of thy womb, Jesus. Holy Mary, Mother of God,
pray for us sinners,

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Amen. 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Amen. O my Jesus, forgive us our sins, save us from the fires of hell, lead all souls to heaven, especially those most in need of thy mercy. Hail, Holy Queen, Mother of Mercy.

0: tears. Turn then, most gracious Advocate, thine eyes of mercy towards us. And after this, our exile, show unto us the blessed fruit of thy womb, Jesus. O clement, O loving, O sweet Virgin Mary, pray for us, O Holy Mother of God, that we may be made worthy of the promises of Christ. Let us pray. O God, whose only begotten Son, by his life, death, and resurrection, has purchased for us the rewards of eternal life, grant, we beseech thee, that by meditating on these mysteries of the Most Holy Rosary of the Blessed Virgin Mary, we may imitate what they contain and obtain what they promise, through the same Christ our Lord. Amen. Most Sacred Heart of Jesus, have mercy on us. Immaculate Heart of Mary, pray for us. In the name of the Father, and of the Son, and of the Holy Spirit. Amen.
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8: 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I was born at 26 weeks and was in the NICU for 89 days.
9: 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There was 6 weeks on a ventilator, lots of different infections and surgeries. 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

Center, New York. Today is the memorial of St. Clare, Virgin. We welcome all of those joining us through the Catholic Faith Network. The celebrant of this Mass is Father Chris Heller.

0: In the name of the Father, and of the Son, and of the Holy Spirit, amen. The Lord be with you. Brothers and sisters, let us acknowledge our sins and so prepare ourselves to celebrate the sacred mysteries. I confess to Almighty God and to you, my brothers and sisters, that I have greatly sinned in my thoughts and in my words, in what I have done and in what I have failed to do, through my most grievous fault. Therefore I ask Blessed Mary, ever Virgin, all the angels and saints, and you, my brothers and sisters, to pray for me to the Lord our God. May Almighty God have mercy on us, forgive us our sins, and bring us to everlasting life. Lord, have mercy. Christ, have mercy. Lord, have mercy. Let us pray. O God, who in your mercy led St. Clare to a love of poverty, grant through her intercession that following Christ in poverty of spirit, we may merit to contemplate you one day in the heavenly kingdom. Through our Lord Jesus Christ, your Son, who lives and reigns with you in the unity of the Holy Spirit, God forever and ever. Amen.
1: A reading from the book of the prophet Ezekiel. The Lord God said to me, "As for you, son of man, obey me when I speak to you. Be not rebellious like the house of rebellion, but open your mouth and eat what I shall give you." It was then I saw a hand stretched out to me, in which was a written scroll, which he unrolled before me. It was covered with writing front and back, and written on it was lamentation and wailing and woe. He said to me, "Son of man, eat what is before you. Eat this scroll, then go speak to the house of Israel." So I opened my mouth, and he gave me the scroll to eat. "Son of man," he then said to me, "feed your belly and fill your stomach with this scroll I am giving you." I ate it, and it was as sweet as honey in my mouth. He said, "Son of man, go now to the house of Israel and speak my words to them." The word of the Lord. Thanks be to God. How sweet to my taste is your promise. How sweet to my taste is your promise. 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I gasp with open mouth in my yearning for your commands. 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
1: And with your spirit.
0: A reading from the Holy Gospel according to Matthew. The disciples approached Jesus and said, "Who is the greatest in the kingdom of heaven?" He called a child over, placed it in their midst, and said, "Amen, I say to you, unless you turn and become like children, you will not enter the kingdom of heaven. Whoever becomes humble like this

0: child is the greatest in the kingdom of heaven. And whoever receives one child such as this in my name receives me. See that you do not despise one of these little ones, for I say to you that their angels in heaven always look upon the face of my heavenly Father. What is your opinion? If a man has 100 sheep and one of them goes astray, will he not leave the 99 in the hills and go in search of the stray? And if he finds it, amen, I say to you, he rejoices more over it than over the 99 that did not stray. In just the same way, it is not the will of your heavenly Father that one of these little ones be lost. The Gospel of the Lord. Today we celebrate the feast of St. Clare of Assisi, the female companion to St. Francis of Assisi, that he assisted in founding her own religious order, the Poor Clares. And of course, the defining feature of the Poor Clare sisters that St. Clare founded was their poverty, that they didn't own anything. And at some point, the Pope really is the one, I think, that once their religious order is established, that they don't own everything the Pope does. The property they use, everything, they don't even own the things that they're using. And the poverty, you might ask why it's sort of a staple of so many Christian religious orders, and so many saints get to a point in their point of discipleship that they decide to renounce everything they own, they renounce their property, and they live a life of complete poverty. The idea perhaps is twofold. One, it's a detachment from the things of this world, to try to focus completely on attaching oneself to Christ. And the second thing, I think, is not just a detachment from the world, but a complete providence, a trust in the divine providence of God, that all the things, the food that they're going to eat, how they're going to get from here to there, that everything is completely in the hands of God, that they don't use any worldly means or money to try to figure things out. They just rely that God is going to be the one to take care of them. And while we're not all called to the sort of extreme poverty of St. Clare and her sisters, those two things are perhaps areas of our life that each Christian is called to. It's the very beginning of the Beatitudes. Blessed are the poor in spirit. And to be poor in spirit doesn't mean to have the extreme ascetic poverty of St. Clare. It means, one, to detach ourselves from the world in some way, to have things, to have property that we need to kind of continue through life, but not to be attached to them. And then second, even while having those things, to still trust completely in the providence of God, that more than we rely on ourselves and try to control things in our life, that we would completely attach ourselves to Christ, be detached from the things of the world, and completely rely and trust in God for all things. So we ask St. Clare today to help us to continue to bring those two aspects of the spiritual life more deeply into our hearts, and we ask St. Clare to pray for us. Calling upon the goodness of God, we bring our prayers and our needs before the Lord.
1: For the unity of the Church throughout the world, that all Christians may be one in faith, hope, and love, reflecting Christ to the world, let us pray to the Lord.
0: Lord, hear our prayer.
1: For all in public office, may God guide them in the way of charity and virtue. Let us pray to the Lord.
0: Lord, hear our prayer.
1: For victims of oppression or hatred, that Christ, the Prince of Peace, may alleviate the sufferings of the afflicted, let us pray to the Lord.
0: Lord, hear our prayer.
1: For the intention of this Holy Mass, for Carolyn Small, and for the needs and intentions we hold in the silence of our hearts and the hearts of those watching on the Catholic Faith Network. Let us pray to the Lord.
0: Lord, hear our prayer. Draw near, Heavenly Father, and hear and answer the prayers and needs we bring before you in our need and our poverty, for we ask them through Christ our Lord.
1: Amen.

0: Pray, brothers and sisters, that my sacrifice and yours may be acceptable to God, the Almighty Father.
1: May the Lord accept the sacrifice at your hands, for the grace and glory of his name, for our good and the good of all his holy church.
0: We bring the offerings of our devotion to be consecrated by you, O Lord, in commemoration of Blessed Claire. For by the consolation you give us in this life, you show that we should not lose hope of what is promised for eternity through Christ our Lord.
1: Amen.
0: The Lord be with you.
1: And with your spirit.
0: Lift up your hearts.
1: Lift them up, O Lord.
0: Let us give thanks to the Lord our God.
1: It is
0: truly right and just, our duty and our salvation, always and everywhere to give you thanks, Lord, Holy Father, Almighty and Eternal God, for in the saints who consecrated themselves to Christ, for the sake of the kingdom of heaven, it is right to celebrate the wonders of your providence, by which you call human nature back to its original holiness, and bring it to experience on this earth the gifts you promise in the new world to come. And so with all the angels and saints we praise you as without end, we acclaim.

You are indeed holy, O Lord, the fount of all holiness. Make holy, therefore, these gifts, we pray, by sending down your Spirit upon them like the dewfall, so that they may become for us the body and blood of our Lord Jesus Christ. At the time he was betrayed and entered willingly into his passion, he took bread and, giving thanks, broke it and gave it to his disciples, saying, "Take this, all of you, and eat of it, for this is my body, which will be given up for you." In a similar way, when supper was ended, he took the chalice and, once more giving thanks, he gave it to his disciples, saying, "Take this, all of you, and drink from it, for this is the chalice of my blood, the blood of the new and eternal covenant, which will be poured out for you and for many for the forgiveness of sins. Do this in memory of me."

0: Therefore, as we celebrate the memorial of his death and resurrection, we offer you, Lord, the bread of life and the chalice of salvation, giving thanks that you have held us worthy to be in your presence and minister to you. Humbly we pray that, partaking of the body and blood of Christ, we may be gathered into one by the Holy Spirit. Remember, Lord, your church, spread throughout the world, and bring her to the fullness of charity, together with Leo, our Pope, and John, our Bishop, and all the clergy. Remember also our brothers and sisters who have fallen asleep in the hope of the resurrection, and all who have died in your mercy. Welcome them into the light of your face. Have mercy on us all, we pray, that with the Blessed Virgin Mary, Mother of God, with Blessed Joseph, her spouse, with the blessed apostles and all the saints who have pleased you throughout the ages, we may merit to be co-heirs to eternal life, and may praise and glorify you through your Son, Jesus Christ.
1: Through him and with him and in him, O God, Almighty Father,

0: At the Savior's command, informed by divine teaching, we dare to say, Our Father, who art in heaven, hallowed be thy name. Thy kingdom come, thy will be done, on earth as it is in heaven. Give us this day our daily bread, and forgive us our trespasses, as we forgive those who trespass against us. And lead us not into temptation, but deliver us from evil. Deliver us, Lord, we pray, from every evil. Graciously grant peace in our days, that by the help of your mercy, we may be always free from sin and safe from all distress, as we await the blessed hope and the coming of our Savior, Jesus Christ. For the kingdom, the power, and the glory are yours, now and forever. Lord Jesus Christ, you said to your apostles, Peace I leave you, my peace I give you. Look not on our sins, but on the faith of your church, and graciously grant her peace and unity in accordance with your will, who live and reign forever and ever. Amen. The peace of the Lord be with you always.
1: And with your spirit.
0: Let us offer each other the sign of peace.

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Blessed are those called to the supper of the Lamb. Lord, I am not worthy that you should enter under my roof, but only say the word, and my soul shall be healed.

0: Let us pray. Renewed by partaking of this divine gift, we pray, O Lord our God, that by the example of the Blessed Claire, bearing in our body the death of Jesus, we may strive to hold fast to you alone. Through Christ our Lord. Amen. The Lord be with you.
1: And with your spirit.
0: May Almighty God bless you, the Father, and the Son, and the Holy Spirit. Amen. Go forth, the Mass is ended.
1: Thanks be to God. The recessional hymn, number 637, is Now Thank We All Our God.

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1: For the casual inquirer, St. Thomas's works can be intimidating. The first obstacle to overcome is the vocabulary. It can seem like St. Thomas uses a lot of jargon. This is due in part to the idiom of his time and in part to his desire for optimal

precision. The problem still stands, though, that a lot of these words are no longer or never were in common use. Dialectic, hylomorphism, teleology. What does it all mean? Answering these questions will occupy us in the videos to follow, so we proceed apace. The next obstacle is the problem of where to begin. What if I just have a question about the incarnation? Do I have to read the first two parts before I read in the third part? Well, the Summa isn't intended primarily as a reference book. Rather, it offers a pedagogical approach to all of theology. St. Thomas doesn't traffic in ready-made and eclectic insights. Instead, he offers an approach to the faith that is systematic and wise. So, for instance, in order to learn what he has to say about grace, it's helpful to understand what he says about the Trinity, the human person, Christ, and the life of heaven. Everything hangs together. Along the way, it's helpful to consult popular introductions and commentaries and secondary literature. But there really is no substitute for reading St. Thomas himself. Now, that being said, it's silly to pose unnecessary obstacles to direct engagement with St. Thomas. So, if you're interested in a particular question or article, there is something to be gained from just taking it head on. To grease the wheels for that, though, let's walk through how to read an article of the Summa. So each article begins with a question. St. Thomas then opens by citing objections. These are typically arguments from reason or voices from antiquity that assert the position contrary to the one that St. Thomas will eventually take. Then, following the objections, St. Thomas adds a short rebuttal, usually by citing a text taken from an authority. This line is referred to as the sed contra, so-called for the first two Latin words with which it always begins. Now, this should not be taken as an argument in the strict sense. Following the sed contra, there is the body of the article, sometimes referred to by its Latin name, the corpus. This provides the real meat of the article. Finally, St. Thomas revisits the objections and supplies replies to each in turn. So there you have it. You're ready to begin. For readings, podcasts, and more videos like this, go to Aquinas101.com. While you're there, be sure to sign up for one of our free video courses on Aquinas. And don't forget to like and share with your friends, because it matters what you think.

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I was on a pilgrimage in Rome in St. Peter's Basilica at the tomb of St. John Paul II. And I was praying for a friend of mine, a Polish friend of mine. Her mom was very ill. And so I asked JP2 for his intercession. I said, John Paul, I know you have a huge place in your heart for the people of Poland. Please help this family in their time of need. And that night I went back to my room and I sent an email off, a note telling my friend that I had prayed for her mother. And the next day I received a note back.

And you won't believe what it said. And there's really two parts to the email. The first happened 11 years prior, that her mom was already very ill at this time and she had a dream. And in this dream, John Paul was walking in this meadow and there was people around everywhere. And all she wanted to do was reach up and grab the hem of his cassock. But being too weak and with the crowd too large, she decided she couldn't get to him. So she decided to just lay in a rut in the grass and wait for him to pass by. And sure enough, when he passed by, she reached up, but she didn't have the strength to grab his cassock. She was only able to grab a piece from his sock. And at that moment, John Paul felt it. He turned to her and said, "Don't worry. Soon we'll have all the time in the world to talk." And the next day when she woke up in real life, JP2 passed away that day. And so the story always held an important place in this family's history. They held it close to their hearts. And now 11 years later, and this precise moment when I'm at his tomb praying for her family, this is what happened. That her mom was in Mass. She was a daily communicant and she was in Krakow. And a religious sister approached her after Mass. She had never met her, never seen her before. And the first thing she did was she handed her a rosary and simply said, "This is from the Pope." But what happened next will really blow your mind. She said, "Come with me." And then they proceeded to walk to the residence in which she was staying. She went on to explain that many, many years ago, she worked at the Vatican, that she did all the Holy Father's sewing. And they began to see that he was a living, walking, breathing saint, that one day all of these items would be relics. And then she turned and she said, "I have no idea why I'm doing this." And she grabbed a piece, a white piece of cloth. And she said, "This is from the sock of St. John Paul II."

0: I wanted to start with this story because John Paul II will be our guide, and he's something of our inspiration for this whole series, but especially this opening episode. And also because I believe with all of my heart that there is nothing more powerful than prayer. You know, in football, at the end of the game, as the clock is winding down and your team's down by a touchdown, and they got 50 yards to go, and the quarterback drops back and he launches one into the end zone, we call that a Hail Mary. And that's fine and good for football. But unfortunately, it's tragic when we think this way in our spiritual lives. Prayer as a last resort. Prayer when all hope is lost. But thanks be to God, he answers those prayers as well. I've heard countless conversion stories when someone reaches rock bottom. They haven't prayed in 20, 30, 40 years, and finally they utter a prayer to God, and yes, he even responds. But the greatest fruit of this series would be that we flip that orientation, and that our first gaze, our first response, will be a response to prayer. And I believe that the promises of God are a rock that we can build our entire life upon. We read in 2 Chronicles, "If my people who are called by my name humble themselves and pray and seek my face and turn from their wicked ways, then I will hear from heaven, forgive their sins, and I will heal their land." And brothers and sisters, this is consoling, that our God isn't distant, but he listens to the cry of our prayer, that our God is as intimate as he is infinite. And brothers and sisters, our journey begins here in Nazareth. It's only fitting. And directly behind me is the Church of the Annunciation. Our Lady said yes. The Word of God became flesh and dwelt among us.
1: I've learned recently through a number of happenstance connections and events here at school,

0: about the persecution of Christians in northern Nigeria. These people are suffering brutally. And you wonder, how is the rosary the answer, say, to a problem as intense and as violent as that? And there's a bishop, Bishop Dome, in Maiduguri, northern Nigeria. And many of these bishops suffer personally. Many members of their families have been murdered. And so he has this vision of the Lord, where the Lord is offering him a sword. And, you know, you could relate to that. Like, yes, give me the sword, you know, let's go. Let's make this right. And he takes the sword. Dome reaches out, takes the sword, and it turns into a rosary. The people who are suffering this persecution, they see the answer to their problem. Obviously, it's multifaceted, but they certainly see prayer as the answer to this, doing that as well.
1: Our world right now is in upheaval. It's upside down. What's right is wrong, and wrong is right. And there's not much we can do on the grand scale. But what we can do in our homes is pray.
2: Yeah, I mean, I think it is so critical for them to know our faith. And that's one way that, as Catholics, it's important for us. That's the soundtrack of a Catholic home is the rosary.
3: This call to prayer is urgent, and the stakes couldn't be any higher. That you and I live in a time of unprecedented evil, but make no mistake, God has chosen us. He called us by name for this time. That the church is under attack, our families are under attack. What it means to be a human made in the image and likeness of God, it's up for grabs. That every day the world is growing more and more hostile towards Christianity. As scripture says, the whole world is under the power of the evil one. That should give us cause to pause, to wake up and see the spiritual battle that is raging all around us, a battle for hearts and a battle for souls. But rest assured, we have the hope of God on our side. Where sin increased, grace abounded all the more. We simply need to tap into that grace, and it's showering down from heaven through the rosary. John Paul II says the church has always entrusted the most difficult times, the most difficult problems, to the power of the rosary. He says when Christianity itself seemed under threat, that its deliverance was attributed to the power of this prayer. The deliverance of Christianity itself attributed to the power of the rosary.
4: So my two favorite ways to say the rosary are either in front of the Eucharist or to go out into nature. I love to go out into nature and to walk, and we have a beautiful neighborhood with big trees. I love, especially on blue sky days, to go out and just walk the neighborhood saying my rosary. Of course, when I first started, I was a little bit self-conscious, but as I did it, I just started letting the rosary hang. And everybody goes by, and some people have even let me know that they're secretly saying a rosary too, believe it or not, but they're self-conscious, they don't get it out. But there was one little period where I was overlapping with a guy. And I remember when I'd walk by, he was the only guy in all these years. He looked at me, and he'd look at my rosary, and he'd look at me, and it wasn't a, oh, isn't this nice? It's kind of another little look that I interpreted as a guy kind of saying, you know, what is this? What good is this? I remember one day as I was passing him, and I got that same look again, I remember telling myself, you know, you don't think this, you know, matters. You don't know the power of this rosary. And right when I said that, internally I heard a voice say, and Steve, do you know the power of the rosary?
3: In his apostolic letter on the rosary, you can feel John Paul's passion and excitement jump off the pages. He uses the word new 15 times. He talks about the new evangelization, a renewed spirituality to experience the Father's love anew. He says there's going to be new challenges, but that we'll experience new life, and he even gives us new mysteries, the luminous mysteries. And in the last paragraph, he starts off, brothers and sisters, with an exclamation point. He wants us to hear what he's about to say. He says we need to rediscover the power of the rosary in light of Scripture. He says, may this appeal of mine not go unheard. And brothers and sisters, we are here to answer that call. This is why we've come to the Holy Land, to set out on this

0: journey, so I invite you to journey with me. The rosary is the perfect evangelical and catechetical tool into the life of Christ, because throughout the four mysteries of the rosary, we find the 20 key moments in the life of Christ: the joyful, the luminous, the sorrowful, and the glorious mysteries. In this particular series, we're going to focus in upon those sorrowful mysteries. May we enter into these mysteries together and allow them to transform us from the inside out.
1: When I hear the word mystery, of course, as you said, it's not a puzzle that you can unpack and put together. A mystery is an ever-evolving event. And in the mystery of our Lord is things that some we can understand with our limited mind and some we cannot understand. You allow the mystery to carry you to the Lord. And so the entering, of course, is a sign of faith for the person entering, knowing that they be carried, they be supported, and be that they will arrive at a safe harbor, a safe place.
2: Mysteries are things that you live, and there's no end to them. There's no definitive solution. Pondering is like a cow chewing his cud. It is to philosophy what pregnancy is to childbirth. It's the preparation for the product. Contemplating doesn't mean simply looking at something and learning from it. It means entering into it, somehow becoming one with it, as the plant becomes one with the soil.
3: Meditate on one thing. Meditate on his agony. Right? Meditate on the crowning with thorns. Right? Meditate on the carrying of the cross. Meditate on the death of our Lord. Right? All of these things that the church gives us is meant to be distilled to its simplest point so that you can have the freedom to realize this is where the relationship happens. Wasting time with our Lord, like we do with each other, like you do with your best friend, right? You ever sit down after years of not being with a close friend and then you catch up and it's as if, you know, no time has passed? That's what our Lord wants with us, right? That communion of hearts.
0: St. John Paul II says that the Christian life is distinguished above all, above everything else, in the art of prayer. And I love this statement because it contains within it the aspiration of our entire series: the Christian life, how we're living, and the art of prayer. And the relationship between these is the key. The Christian life is distinguished above all in the art of prayer, that they're united, that they're integrated, they're inseparable, because how we're praying is how we're living. Or said better yet, how we're living is how we're praying.
4: If you're not praying, there's no way you can be successful, because you can't hear God's voice. Whatever it is that we may be doing, even if we're just trying to sanctify our daily work in the secular world, how are you going to do that without prayer? You know, because prayer is ultimately a conversation, communication with God. And specifically in the quiet stillness of your own heart and your own soul, trying to listen to what God has for you in that specific day or that moment.
5: There's a thing about prayer that is, I think, so fundamentally personal, intimate, vulnerable. It's interesting just to think about that, because you think about some of the miracles and the signs and the wonders that the Lord did, which were fantastic. I was praying over the raising of Lazarus recently. That must have been a cool event, right? That God raises Lazarus, and then in the next chapter of John, the Pharisees want to kill Lazarus because the witness that he gave to Jesus. Talk about a hardened heart, that they wouldn't allow the Lord to move in that. They wouldn't pray about that. Wouldn't they ask the question about, like, who is this person? Rather, their heart has changed. So if you're willing to pray differently, if you're willing to open yourself up to pray, if you're willing to encounter the Lord in the Eucharist in your prayer and in your sacraments, your very life can change.
0: John Paul sets before the church a program of prayer. He says, to contemplate the face of Christ and to contemplate it with Mary is the program I have set before the church at the dawn of the third millennium. To contemplate the face of Christ together with Our Lady. Brothers and sisters, that is the rosary. That's what the rosary is called to be. We wanted to begin here in Nazareth. Why? Because this is where Our Lady's contemplation began in the Annunciation. And this is where she spent 30 years together with St. Joseph, every day in their home, contemplating the face of Christ. That when we enter into this school of Nazareth, we enter into this spirit of Nazareth. Her contemplation becomes our contemplation. That she teaches us the secrets of his heart.

0: we learn at the school of Mary. She teaches us the art.
1: As a mom, like when you look upon your child's face, I always think of it especially when they're sleeping. When our children are babies and it's the middle of the night and you're like trying to get them to sleep and then all of a sudden they fall asleep and I'm looking at them and I'm like, I need to go to sleep. I should be going to sleep, but I can't stop looking at their face. Especially as infants would think about Mary looking at the face of Jesus in adoration. It was her first, she was a tabernacle for 9 months, and then she lived her life in adoration, being able to wake up every morning and say, hello, God, and look upon him. And how could that not have the utter impact on anybody, but for her heart to come alive in that kind of a way that only hers could? It's a particular grace.
0: Naturally, the rosary is Marian in character, but John Paul says that at its heart, it's a Christocentric prayer which has all the depths of the gospel message in its entirety. And that word Christocentric is a nice big theological term, but it's very quite simple. Christocentric, Christ is at the center. That quite literally, Christ is at the center of every single Hail Mary that we pray. He was at the center of the home in Nazareth. He's what transformed a home into a domestic church, a temple. Christ's presence changes everything. When John Paul says that we need to rediscover the rosary, he's saying we need to rediscover Jesus. That Jesus Christ has to be at the center of our lives, the center of our prayer, the center of our contemplation, and the center of our conversations. And this is why Sister Lucia of Fatima could say there is no problem, no matter how difficult, whether temporal or above all spiritual, in the personal lives of each one of us, of our families, cannot be solved by the rosary. Why? Because Jesus is at the center.
2: Growing up, like, I've always had a strong devotion to the rosary, but the way that we pray it now has kind of been just one of those things that kind of just developed over time. So growing up, I've always prayed the rosary like the normal way that most people are, you know, familiar with praying it. But then coming here, when I came to my first commitment as a page, was the rosary, and it was just absolutely beautiful to just see that, and like it brought a whole new aspect of, you know, meditation on the mysteries on each decade, like as we went through the rosary, and yeah, it was just one of those things where like it really allows you to meditate deeply on not just like Christ suffering, but you're seeing everything through Mary's eyes as well. You're seeing her son walk, you know, to Calvary. You're seeing him being nailed to the cross. You're seeing him die on the cross. It's really beautiful and just so powerful to be able to meditate upon that.
0: So this hinge of the Hail Mary, the name of Jesus, helps us to amplify with a focused contemplation. But the rosary is also caused to be a weapon of mass conversion, a weapon of mass destruction. And it's been that way from the very beginning. In the year 1208, when Our Lady appeared to St. Dominic, the very first word she said, "Dear Dominic, do you know which weapon the Blessed Trinity wants to use to reform the world?" And in modern times, St. Padre Pio, he says the rosary is the weapon for these times. And maybe my favorite quote on the rosary as a weapon says, "The decades of the rosary are like the belt of a machine gun. Every bead is a shot. Every affection of the soul is an explosion of faith that frightens off Satan, and Mary once more crushes his head." Brothers and sisters, don't let a single decade go by without offering it for a specific intention. And it's that faith. Imagine the imagery of one bead. Every bead is an explosion of faith. We have 53 Hail Marys. An explosion of faith that triumphs over the devil. And it's that faith that's the occasion for miracles that take place. Our Lord takes our faith, and throughout the scripture and throughout all of salvation history to this day, he performs miracles. Faith the size of a mustard seed can move mountains.
3: John Petrovich, really normal guy, just a good dude from a place called Graintree, just a little north of Pittsburgh. And he's jogging around a neighborhood he doesn't usually jog around. And he sees an ambulance in somebody's driveway. He's a good guy, so he's like, "Should I stop? Should I see if everything's okay?" And I think he just thought, you know, "I'm not a doctor. I don't know whose driveway this is." So he said, "Father Joe, I just kept running and I prayed one Hail Mary." And he said, "And

think anything of it. The next week, he's jogging around the same neighborhood, and he hears a woman call for him. And he said he kept running because he didn't, didn't know anybody in the neighborhood. And finally, she got his attention, and he turns around and me, and she says, "Yeah, you." And she says, "You saved my life." And John, I don't think so. We don't know each other. I don't know anybody from this neighborhood. She says, "No, I reckon."

0: And Jesus appeared to me, and he held out his hand, and your face was on the palm of his hand. And Jesus said, you are going to die, but because of the prayer of this man, you're going to live. So that's the power of one Hail Mary.
1: What a jolt that was for not only my prayer life, but my family's prayer life, our outlook on prayer itself, and especially prayers of intercession. When somebody asks you to pray for them, or you volunteer to pray for somebody, you never know, you never expect how it's going to work out, because in the end, it's always God's will. But in a case like this, to have something that dramatic and profound, somebody come up and tell you something like that, was more than enough to take me back and draw me even that much more closer to praying to the Blessed Mother. Because as we all know, she is the direct line of intercession to her Son, Jesus Christ, in answering all prayers for everyone.
2: I want to be transparent and vulnerable with you from the very beginning, that the rosary never stuck for me, not for a long time at least. I was going to Mass every day for over a decade, and I loved Our Lady. I consecrated my life to Jesus through Mary multiple times, using the St. Louis de Montfort version and Father Michael Gately's version as well. I consecrated my marriage to Our Lady. I consecrated each one of my children to Our Lady. My wife and I even wrote a book on Marian consecration for teens. All of this, and I prayed the rosary sometimes. And the game changer for me is when I began to offer each decade with specific intention. I began to understand that this family is under attack, that Satan attacks what's most sacred. And once again, from St. John Paul II, he says, the family stands at the center of the great struggle between good and evil, between life, death, love, and all that's opposed to love. And over time, I began to understand not just generically the family, but no, my family. That my family stands at the center of the great struggle between good, evil, life, death, love, and all that's opposed to love. And where was Adam when Satan attacked? He was standing right by Eve's side doing nothing. And so, brothers and sisters, I had to get in the game. If I don't pray for my wife and my children, who is?
3: Usually, Mark's rosary, for me, his decade for me, is done before I wake up in the morning. So I wake up and I'm not a happy person when I wake up. And so that's sometimes the hardest time of the day for me, and like getting the kids going and things like that. It's such a comfort to me to be able to know that there's already graces that are coming my way every single day. And I don't always necessarily remember this, but one of the things that I really try to remind myself, especially if the morning is hard and trying to get everybody going, is to notice that the graces are there. It's something that I like to tell people, like if I'm praying for them or I know that something else is happening, that people are praying for them, like to look for the graces. And so I try to remind myself that during the day, to know that Mark's graces are coming my way, that he has asked for me, and to look for the opportunities for me to see the way that the Lord is moving and providing for me in my life.
2: I'm standing here inside the Church of the Annunciation, where the Word became flesh, that the angel Gabriel appeared to Mary. She said yes, and the Word became flesh, incarnate in her womb, and Mary brings Jesus into the world, and he dwelt among us. I think it's fitting that we begin this series right here where it all began, in Nazareth, where all of creation waited for this young virgin's answer. All of heaven trembled, all the angels trembled in anticipation, and she said yes.
4: When you go to the Holy Land and you actually see these places, right? You see these places. So I can close my eyes and I can see the Garden of Gethsemane that you were talking about. And I can read the scriptures and I can see it. It changes everything, it really does.
2: If you're watching this series with a large group, a small group, your spouse or a friend, I invite you into a little R&R, not rest and relaxation, but rosary and reflection. And in that reflection, share the fruits of your contemplation with the group. And brothers and sisters, at the end of each one of these, we're gonna end with just one Hail Mary and recalling the power of one Hail Mary prayed well, an explosion of faith that frightens off Satan. So let's close in prayer. In the name of the Father and of the Son,

Holy Spirit. Amen. Hail Mary, full of grace, the Lord is with thee. Blessed art thou among women, and blessed is the fruit of thy womb, Jesus. Holy Mary, Mother of God, pray for us sinners now and at the hour of our death. Amen. In the name of the Father, and of the Son, and of the Holy Spirit. Amen.

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2: Join March for Babies, a mother of a movement.

Fatimis Kandakebis Musla Ak, Memgoni Kargiroli Shiastrula, Halkis Rtsmenashi. Magamunda Vedodot Nakopi Am Mimotsilobis Twist.

0: I am studying to be a NICU nurse to give back that same care that I received. I was born at 26 weeks and was in the NICU for 89 days.
1: There were ups and downs. There was 6 weeks on a ventilator, lots of different infections and surgeries. It did not end at her discharge.
2: Even when she was hooked up with a lot of wires on her, I knew that she's gonna be a fighter.
0: The U.S. remains among the most dangerous developed nations for childbirth due to access to care, health inequities, and priority of maternal and infant health care. 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

0: Welcome to Encounter. I'm Monsignor Jim Vlaughan, along with Bishop John Barris, the Bishop of the Diocese of Rockville Center. Well, the book Modern Monsters, Political Ideologues, and Their War Against the Catholic Church examines how powerful political ideologies have challenged the church across the centuries and what those battles mean for believers today. Joining us now is the author of Modern Monsters, George Marlin. George, thanks for being with us.
1: Thanks for having me.
0: It's an interesting book. The first question I had for you, I'm going to hold off because I want you to tell everybody a little bit more about yourself. I've seen you and your articles in lots of periodicals. I mean, from like the New York Times, the New York Post, Washington Post. I mean, you've been writing for quite a while, right?
1: It's a sideline, first of all. It doesn't pay the mortgage payments. I have a real job, but I've had the privilege of serving as chairman of Aid to the Church in Need for the last 20 years. That's a charity devoted to helping persecuted Christians and suffering Christians throughout the church. Right now, we're doing a lot in Nigeria, obviously the Middle East, Lebanon right now is an absolute disaster, and we're helping out there. In Ukraine, we work very closely with the Metropolitan in the United States, Archbishop Boris Gudziak. But we have 24 offices around the world, and we raise about $150 million a year. We give away $150 million a year. Wow. We funded 5,000 projects last year. But in recent years, during the period of ISIS, we were doing a lot there with Archbishop Wada of Erbil. We rebuilt, we

0: rebuilt the Catholic University, rebuilt the homes and churches in that part of the world. Yeah. Similarly, we're working, doing humanitarian work in Ukraine, but when this war, if it ever ends, we will be there helping to rebuild the church there. So that's the kind of work ACN does. So otherwise than that, I've been an investment banker for 45 years. I'm chairman of a bank for the last 28 years. I served as executive director of the Port Authority of New York and New Jersey. I was the first executive director during the Pataki years. So I've been involved in politics since I was a kid. In 1965, I was on street corners handing out flyers for William F. Buckley Jr. when he ran for mayor of New York. So
1: great.
0: I've seen a lot. A lot of it's sad, but I've seen a lot. Yeah.
1: Well, that's why, that's kind of my first question, really, is the idea of a modern monster, which is an interesting way to frame this. And I wanted to maybe start by talking about that, because I think that's fascinating.
0: Well, to get to go fast speed to the current era, what it struck me, and I've been thinking about this book for about 10 years and putting research and books aside, throughout recent modern history, there have been political ideologues going back to Machiavelli to our own date who believed that there was nothing beyond reason, there was no God, and they hated the church.
1: Yeah.
0: And the primary reason they hated the church, because it was a universal church, because it relied on the fact that there is an afterlife. Karl Marx, for example, hated the church because he viewed himself as an ideologue who had a worldview, and the other worldview was Thomistic thought, and they battled. And a number of prominent Marxist thinkers said Thomas Aquinas is the enemy here, the Roman Catholic Church. It's interesting, even Lenin, after he took over Russia and what became the Soviet Union, he was able to control the Orthodox Church. He wasn't afraid of that. But he was afraid of the Roman Catholic Church because it was universal. And there was a guy sitting in Rome who could do a lot of stuff. And he obliterated the Catholic Church in the Soviet Union. And ironically, when the Iron Curtain fell, Pope St. John Paul turned to aid of the church in need to help rebuild the church in Eastern Europe, rebuild it in Ukraine. Archbishop Guziak could tell you when he was a young priest, he's still president at the university. We built, ACN built the university in Ukraine, the Theological Institute, and some other pieces there. So they hated the church. But in modern times, what is scary is the cover of this book, that guy there is Antonio Gramsci, the Italian Marxist. And he basically told Stalin, he died in a Mussolini prison, I think in 1929, but he basically told Stalin, forget this economic stuff. You're not going to conquer the world through economics because the middle class and the working class aren't as miserable as you think they are. So he said, if you want to get power, you must destroy the culture. And there was an article I dug up that was written in around 1919 by Gramsci called The Vatican. And I quoted him here where he hated the Roman Catholic Church, particularly in Italy, because of the cultural influence. So he said to his followers, destroy the culture. And in the United States, you had radicals, the Frankfurt School, which came out of Germany, then Herbert Marcuse was in the United States, a ex-German philosopher of sorts who taught generations of kids intolerant tolerance, that we are right, they are wrong, so you're really being tolerant by being intolerant. And you must destroy the culture, take over the schools, do battle in the churches, and bring out, as we have now, several generations of kids, these woke generations, yeah, who believe nothing beyond their truth. There is no absolutes. There is no right or wrong. It's my truth. Well, there's no such thing as my truth. It's right. Truth, dot, dot, dot. But that's how we've had generations of kids, and now we're seeing the after effects of the church, political conservatives, I know, we've lost the culture wars because they worked at it day and night for over a century, and we're in sort of the milieu we're in now, trying to claw our way back. And so that's the modern monsters. And each of the schools of thought, be it from going back to Jean-Jacques Rousseau to Hegel to Auguste Comte to Marx to the fascists, the Nazis, the ultimate enemy was always the Catholic Church.
2: And George, Pope St. John Paul II always had this veritatis splendor, the splendor of truth, and that ideas have consequences in history. Father Henri de Lubac, S.J., you quote him, the drama of atheistic humanism, that in the 19th century, Furbeck, Marx, Freud, that the option

0: were, you know, these destructive culture of death ideologies, they kind of warp and morph along the way, but that the splendor of truth is always, you know, the battle of the Prince of Darkness and the Prince of Peace.
1: That is absolutely correct. And it's interesting, ideologues reject that. Now, I'm going to just read, a lot of people have defined that term. Some great Father James Shaw, the great Jesuit political philosopher, a dear friend of mine, defined it. Eric Voegelin, the great political philosopher of the 20th century. But for your audience, I'll take someone out of the blue, Hannah Arendt, the German philosopher, German-American philosopher of the origins of totalitarianism. She defined ideology as that it establishes a functioning world of no sense and the knowledgeable dismissal of all that is visible. It proceeds with a consistency that exists nowhere in the realm of reality. So it's, she calls it no-nonsense ideology. They lack political wisdom. They, you know, they don't see the obvious. I'll give you a recent example in our own time. The mayor of New York, certainly a Marxist ideologist, self-proclaimed, some may say an Islamic Marxist ideology. Within his little bubble of ideology, he has formulas. And one of the formulas is, if you are homeless or mentally ill or a drug addict and you want to live on the streets, you live on the streets. So then we have 11-degree weather. And the police and everybody said, we have to take these people off the streets. He said, no, they're free to live on the streets. Well, as you know, 20 people died from the cold.
2: Right.
1: There is no connection to reality here. Yeah. And this is what we see. So when you sit down with people in their 20s and 30s who went to many of the universities and talk to them, they've bought the idea that there is nothing besides the use of the power of reason and scientific proof. And anything beyond that, they reject, metaphysics, etc. And this goes all the way back to Cartesian reductionism, to you know, the rejection of Aristotle and Aquinas by Descartes, by certainly by Martin Luther, Hume, Locke, where they rejected Aristotelian hylomorphism, which argues that man is made of prime matter and substantial form, body and soul. And that soul gives him the mind, the power to reason, the power to think. They reject that whole spiritual entity, the mind of man. Luther basically said, he hated Aristotle and Aquinas. He said, since we have divine revelation, you need not think. Okay, well, God gave us a mind for a reason to think. But when he privatized religion, meaning to reject the church and the hierarchy of the church, you know, the successor to St. Peter, by privatizing religion and saying, whatever you decide is right or wrong, that's for you to interpret the say, scripture, that opened a certain door. And the other door is when he went to the German princes to protect his religion, he argued that the state should control the church, the religion should report to the state. That opened Pandora's box, and we've been haunted by it ever since.
2: I was just going to say, Pandora's box is open right now.
1: Yes, it's been open forever. That gave us Machiavelli, Hobbes, Rousseau in the Enlightenment, Rousseau, Voltaire in the Enlightenment people. They all have that same view. That, and again, if you look at each of them, Locke had some interesting things to say on the natural law, but he was an empiricist and believed there was nothing beyond the sense perceptions. But he argued for freedom of religion, except for the Catholic Church, okay? Yeah. There's no exception to this. They hated the church, the structure, the hierarchy, what it stood for, hated the church. Machiavelli looked at the church, made people weak, men weak. He preferred the Roman model, you know, men fighting in battle. He thought they make men effeminate because you turn the other cheek, look to the next world. So again, that's just two examples, but it goes on and on and on and on, okay? And Auguste Comte wanted to have the Church of Humanity, which was going to destroy the Roman Catholic Church. And again, the enemy was the church. Same with Marx. Fascism, contrary to what people think, hated the Roman Catholic Church with, you know, Mussolini. Obviously, the Nazis as well persecuted the church. A lot of that's lost in history for ideological reasons, but nothing much has changed. And we're there here today.
0: George, we're coming up on the 250th anniversary of our country, our philosophical roots of the Declaration of Independence. What are the strengths of our philosophical roots in terms of the American experience? What are some of the things we need to be careful about?
1: Well, there's a couple of good books that have come out on the subject.

0: They'll come to me in a minute. But when we go back to the founding fathers, who were influenced by the classical thinkers, and they accepted the concept of a natural law, that there was a higher law. And hence what it says in the Constitution, in the Declaration of Independence, all men are created equal, okay, and have the right to life, liberty, and the pursuit of happiness, the right to life. And as we know, you have to be alive to enjoy life. So hence the abortion issue comes into play here, how they've had to degrade that thought or ignore that thought by saying that a human person, a fetus, is not human. The Nazis did nothing very different. Everything Hitler did was done legally by a duly elected parliament. And a law was passed defining the Jews as subhumans and Slovaks as subhumans, and therefore they could be disposed of. Okay, that's basically what we had with Roe v. Wade, and we're having in the state of New York has a ridiculous constitutional amendment on the same subject. So when we talk about the 250th anniversary of the country, it's time to renew those foundations. Mm-hmm. You know, Lincoln defended that greatly. And it's a Nuremberg, I wrote a piece, the 80th anniversary of the Nuremberg trial started this November. The new biography came out on Justice Jackson, who was the lead lawyer prosecuting the original Germans with Goering and all that. And the Germans made the Nazi generals and bureaucrats who were there made the argument that they broke no laws. They followed Hitler, who was given absolute power by a legislative parliament, the duly elected parliament. They followed orders. So therefore, how can you commit a crime? And Jackson admitted, you're right, if we accept nothing beyond positive law, the law of the state. So what Jackson did to convict them, appeal to natural law, that just as there is a civil law, has a civil legislator, natural law has a natural legislator, namely God, right. And they were convicted on that basis. Today, we have too many who are rejecting the natural law because it appeals to something beyond the positive, beyond the human, life itself, that they reject any metaphysical approaches to God and to a law that is God's law.
1: Wow. We're going to take a quick break. We'll be right back with more right after this.
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8: Attention travelers. Next Tuesday, a major hurricane will cause complete chaos throughout the city. 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
1: Mary's Meals is a simple, practical work of love carried out in the name of Mary, the Mother of Jesus. 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

0: Welcome back to Encounter. So, George, a question I had while you were speaking, and it kind of came to mind in modern times, there's tremendous success of these ideologues in keeping Catholics quiet and marginalized. I think about this a lot. There's 70 million Catholics, give or take, in America. If we ever united on anything ever, any moral issue ever, it would be gone forever in my simple mind. So what do you attribute all this incredible, if you will, success to?
1: For a couple of reasons. First of all, it's the age. These kids who have been propagandized, as I mentioned, throughout the universities and have become basically godless or cafeteria Catholics or whatever we want to call them in this day and age, they've been taught that there is no God, there's no absolutes, there's no standards, and so there is no absolute truth. You know, so they think, you know, the phrase they use, I mentioned earlier, is my truth. Well, there's no such thing as my truth. There's only truth. But more important is that side, the Gramsci crowd that I mentioned, which goes back to Bill Ayers and Angela Davis, and we've seen several generations of this, they have worked at it 24 hours a day, certainly since the 60s.
0: Yeah.
1: Okay. Our side, we have families, we have homes, we got to work, we got to do a lot of things. And then you had the craziness of the 60s, where a lot of the sons and daughters of the great generation sort of left the church because of the 60s, Vietnam, the taking over the campuses. This is when Marcuse and Ayers and all these radicals began to move in and take over the universities. And we could see their heirs are still there. We could see what's going on in Columbia, the anti-Semitism marches and everything else going out. They accept as allies all these bad guys. And so our side sort of lost. Part of it was our fault. Okay, there are Catholics who really feel uneasy talking about certain subjects. You know, it's easy to talk about immigration. It's easy to talk about a war in the Middle East. But when it comes to abortion and other issues, people back off. They're afraid they're not going to be invited to the right cocktail. But listen, I ran for mayor of New York City on the conservative line, and I did what Bill Buckley did. As the late Mike Long, head of the Conservative Party, could tell you, it was a lonely walk in those days. But I'll never forget being at a cocktail party and a woman coming up to me and saying, you know, I would have voted for you, but I didn't because, you know what subject I'm talking about. I said, what do you mean, my position to privatize garbage pickup? And I went through a sudden, but I knew what it was. Yeah. How dare you be pro-life?
0: Yeah.
1: And so it's not easy, particularly in New York City and in the Northeast and what we call the blue states, to fight the battle because there are no rules on their side. They will just try to destroy your reputation, get you fired from your job. It's hard. And so a lot of people back off. Some of it's self-inflicted, don't get me wrong.
0: Yeah.
1: But it's a tough row to hoe, and we blew it in many ways. There's no doubt about it. And it'll take, we've lost since the 60s three generations. It'll take three generations to come back. However, as you know, we're seeing more people in their 30s coming back to church. I was in Paris with my wife a couple of years ago, and we were staying right off the Latin Quarter, and we walked around. There's a little church that's been there since 16th century. And we were sitting across the street at a cafe, just having a drink. It was about 9:30, 10 o'clock at night. And I noticed all these kids going into this church from the 16th century. So I said, let's go in. And they were singing. They had a guitar player. They were singing songs. They had exposition of the Blessed Sacrament. There were like 90 kids there. I mean, these were kids in their 20s. And the pastor spoke English, and we started talking about it. Now, Paris is not exactly the center of Catholicism anymore. All right, but to see this in this church in the Latin Quarter was terrific, I thought. You know, I went to Monsignor McClancy High School in Jackson Heights. I was there just the other day. Brother

0: Robert, who was principal of my time, president of the school, head of the order. He's 94, still working in that school. And it's back up to 900 kids. It was all boys of my time. And it's back up to 900 kids, and it's really solidly Catholic, 50% Hispanics now. And that's a victory. This is a great story of an inner city working class high school where parents are coming up with 10 grand a year, which is not a lot in some schools, but a lot for working class folks. It's still very Catholic and it's working. So these are the sort of stories where it's going to take a couple of generations to turn it around, but there are success stories out there.
1: Give us some points, too, like historically, how Catholics have responded to these ideologies trying to suppress faith. I mean, there's victories along the historical way here, right?
0: Well, listen, even when it comes to ideologues, to quote Napoleon of all people, the term was created during the French Revolution, ideologue, French term. He said, these windbags were dangerous dreamers and disguised materialists and not too disguised, attempting to deprive the people of religion. So no matter the ideology, they have certain creeds, which, again, are common. And the enemy is the church. How do we beat them in the past? Well, it's been a battle, you know, the church under Pius IX, Pius X, you know, fighting the battles of liberalism in Europe. And what is interesting, the liberals told us back then that we are marching in time where there will be heaven on earth, and scientific powers will perfect everything, and no God, no religion. And of course, Pius IX, with the Syllabus of Errors and other things, came down, beating the daylights out of them. Leo XIII brought Thomistic thought back to the colleges, which was very important in fighting the ideologues in the 19th and 20th century. But these ideologues who claimed heaven was right around the corner, the next thing you know, we had World War I and World War II, and you know, 150 million people were murdered in two wars. What happened to the road of progress here? So evil exists. They can't admit that, but the church has stood up to them. The 19th century, 20th century, I go into great detail here, but Pius XII did fighting the Nazis, and particularly during the war. No man, no church did more to save the Jews than the Roman Catholic Church. We get a bum rap, but this propaganda of destroying the image of the church and of Pius, they waited till he was dead, okay? And I think part of it was they had to blame somebody, particularly the United States, where the United States, from Franklin Roosevelt on down, did nothing to help the Jews in World War II. So they had to make him a demon with that dopey play that came out, The Deputy, years ago. Right. So again, the fact that they have to smear us day in and day out says they're afraid of something here. And that's the church, what it stands for, the hierarchical church. It's not only its theology, but its philosophy as well, particularly St. Thomas Aquinas. They fear that.
1: Interesting.
2: George, my father, in his book about his conversion as a Protestant minister, has a chapter called Catholicism or Chaos. I think that's probably could be a subtitle of this book. People interested in intellectual history, philosophical history, when they begin to read a book like yours and connect it to some of Paul Johnson's work, Modern Times, Intellectuals, or, you know, just Joseph Ratzinger, St. John Paul II, there are great opportunities for conversion here.
0: Oh, absolutely, and I think we're seeing it. But conversion is important, but it's bringing back the flocks who are baptized Catholics who don't know anything about its church. A priest friend of mine, got a very nice parish, I won't mention, we're outside of the Rockville Diocese Center. And they had a very good school there, and it was a wealthy neighborhood. And he said, I got fourth graders, I can't say the Our Father. I mean, when I grew up in Brooklyn, within 15 blocks, we had six parishes. Each school had 600 to 800 kids. I didn't realize those nuns, and you had one nun all day long with 48 kids, made us into junior Thomas, teaching us we're made in the image and likeness of God, teaching us the fundamentals of subsidiarity. I didn't know this till I studied Aquinas in college, but we had the religion introduced to us. The Baltimore Catechism worked, believe it or not. And those nuns and priests in those days were there to teach us the faith, and it stuck with most of us. Sadly, in that same neighborhood of Greenpoint, there's only one parish left, St. Stanislaus Kostka, which has a school there where John Paul stayed several times when he was a cardinal archbishop. So we've gone from this to this.

0: Can you revitalize it? I think there's hope, and I see it in my own high school. We see it in St. Hedwig's Parish in Floral Park. If you go to I do the 7 o'clock mass. If you go to the 11 o'clock mass, they have Polish communities coming from Brooklyn and Queens, coming to that parish, young families. When Father Peter Rizak died a year or two, yes, you saw the busloads that came to your cathedral for his mass. This is a small parish, and yeah, good guys running it well, and they have people traveling to that parish, and they're young people. So again, it's the part of the church, the priests, how active they are in their parishes. But the great setback was when the schools died and the demographics changed, and it wasn't anybody's fault. I remember debating some years ago, Peter Steinfels of Commonweal. We were doing a thing at the Museum of the City in New York with myself, a couple other guys, John Richard Newhouse was still alive. And he said, the bishops destroyed the church in upstate New York. I said, what? I said, let me explain something to you. In 1950, Western New York, Buffalo, had 1 million Catholics. You had a church built for 1 million Catholics. Today, there's less than 250,000. Why? Because the manufacturing, blue-collar, working-class jobs are all destroyed. GM, everybody's gone. So you cannot have a church for 1 million people when you only have 250,000 people. It was the economics that destroyed Western New York, and the church died in many areas because there's nobody left. And he got up and left. He was never spoke to me again, because you couldn't disagree with Peter Steinfels. He knew everything. But again, the changing demographics have affected our life. But the educational system is key, and that's something we have to try to rebuild, okay? And again, my high school class, the school is an example of that, of something working, and we need to keep them alive.
1: It's a fascinating story, everyone. The book is called Modern Monsters, and you can get it pretty much anywhere, right?
0: Amazon in particular. Go to Amazon. Get it tomorrow.
1: That makes the Christian company Amazon. If you want some more information on this, too, you go to our website at cfntv.org. For Bishop John Paris, I'm Monsignor Jim Flom. We thank you for joining our discussion. We want to thank George for being here today, too. It was great to have him. For more information on Encounter, once again, visit cfntv.org. God bless. I'm Monsignor Jim Flom, and you're watching the Catholic Faith Network.

In the name of the Father, and of the Son, and of the Holy Spirit, amen. You expired, Jesus, but the source of life gushed forth for souls, and the ocean of mercy opened up for the whole world. O fount of life, unfathomable divine mercy, envelop the whole world and empty yourself out upon us. O blood and water, which gushed forth from the heart of Jesus as a fountain of mercy for us, I trust in you. O blood and water, which gushed forth from the heart of Jesus as a fountain of mercy for us, I trust in you. O blood and water, which gushed forth from the heart of Jesus as a fountain of mercy for us, I trust in you. Our Father, who art in heaven, hallowed be thy name. Thy kingdom come, thy will be done on earth as it is in heaven. Give us this day our daily bread, and forgive us our trespasses, as we forgive those who trespass against us. And lead us not into temptation, but deliver us from evil. Amen. Hail Mary, full of grace, the Lord is with thee. Blessed art thou among women, and blessed is the fruit of thy womb, Jesus. Holy Mary, Mother of God, pray for us sinners now and at the hour of our death. Amen. I believe in God, the Father Almighty, Creator of heaven and earth, and in Jesus Christ, his only Son, our Lord, who was conceived by the Holy Spirit, born of the Virgin Mary, suffered under Pontius Pilate, was crucified, died, and was buried. He des-

0: descended into hell. On the third day, he rose again from the dead. He ascended into heaven and is seated at the right hand of God, the Father Almighty. From there, he will come to judge the living and the dead. I believe in the Holy Spirit, the Holy Catholic Church, the communion of saints, the forgiveness of sins, the resurrection of the body, and life everlasting. Amen. Eternal Father, I offer you the body and blood, soul and divinity of your dearly beloved Son, our Lord Jesus Christ, in atonement for our sins and those of the whole world. For the sake of his sorrowful passion, have mercy on us and on the whole world. For the sake of his sorrowful passion, have mercy on us and on the whole world. For the sake of his sorrowful passion, have mercy on us and on the whole world. For the sake of his sorrowful passion, have mercy on us and on the whole world. For the sake of his sorrowful passion, have mercy on us and on the whole world. For the sake of his sorrowful passion, have mercy on us and on the whole world. For the sake of his sorrowful passion, have mercy on us and on the whole world. For the sake of his sorrowful passion, have mercy on us and on the whole world. For the sake of his sorrowful passion, have mercy on us and on the whole world. For the sake of his sorrowful passion, have mercy on us and on the whole world. Eternal Father, I offer you the body and blood, soul and divinity of your dearly beloved Son, our Lord Jesus Christ, in atonement for our sins and those of the whole world. For the sake of his sorrowful passion, have mercy on us and on the whole world. For the sake of his sorrowful passion, have mercy on us and on the whole world. For the sake of his sorrowful passion, have mercy on us and on the whole world. For the sake of his sorrowful passion, have mercy on us and on the whole world. For the sake of his sorrowful passion, have mercy on us and on the whole world. For the sake of his sorrowful passion, have mercy on us and on the whole world. For the sake of his sorrowful passion, have mercy on us and on the whole world. For the sake of his sorrowful passion, have mercy on us and on the whole world. For the sake of his sorrowful passion, have mercy on us and on the whole world. For the sake of his sorrowful passion, have mercy on us and on the whole world. Eternal Father, I offer you the body and blood, soul and divinity of your dearly beloved Son, our Lord Jesus Christ, in atonement for our sins and those of the whole world. For the sake of his sorrowful passion, have mercy on us and on the whole world. For the sake of his sorrowful passion, have mercy on us and on the whole world. For the sake of his sorrowful passion, have mercy on us and on the whole world. For the sake of his sorrowful passion, have mercy on us and on the whole world. For the sake of his sorrowful passion, have mercy on us and on the whole world. For the sake of his sorrowful passion, have mercy on us and on the whole world. For the sake of his sorrowful passion, have mercy on us and on the whole world. For the sake of his sorrowful passion, have mercy on us and on the whole world. For the sake of his sorrowful passion, have mercy on us and on the whole world. For the sake of his sorrowful passion, have mercy on us and on the whole world. Eternal Father, I offer you the body and blood, soul and divinity of your dearly beloved Son, our Lord Jesus Christ, in atonement for our sins and those of the whole world. For the sake of his sorrowful passion, have mercy on us and on the whole world. For the sake of his sorrowful passion, have mercy on us and on the whole world. For the sake of his sorrowful passion, have mercy on us and on the whole world. For the sake of his sorrowful passion, have mercy on us and on the whole world. For the sake of his sorrowful passion, have mercy on us and on the whole world. for the sake of his sorrowful passion, have mercy on us and on the whole world. For the sake of his sorrowful passion, have mercy on us and on the whole world. For the sake of his sorrowful passion, have mercy on us and on the whole world. For the sake of his sorrowful passion, have mercy on us and on the whole world. For the sake of his sorrowful passion, have mercy on us and on the whole world. Eternal Father, I offer you the body and blood, soul and divinity of your dearly beloved Son, our Lord Jesus Christ, in atonement for our sins and those of the whole world. For the sake of his sorrowful passion, have mercy on us and on the whole world. For the sake of his sorrowful passion, have mercy on us and on the whole world. For the sake of his sorrowful passion, have mercy on us and on the whole world. For the sake of his sorrowful passion, have mercy on us and on the whole world. For the sake of his sorrowful passion, have mercy on us and on the whole world. For the sake of his sorrowful passion, have mercy on us and on the whole world. For the sake of his sorrowful passion, have mercy on us and on the whole world. For the sake of his sorrowful passion, have mercy on us and on the whole world. For the sake of his sorrowful passion, have mercy on us and on the whole world. For the sake of his sorrowful passion, have mercy on us and on the whole world. Holy God, Holy Mighty One, Holy Immortal One, have mercy on us and on the whole world. Holy God, Holy Mighty One, Holy Immortal One, have mercy on us and on the whole world. Holy God, Holy Mighty One, Holy Immortal One, have mercy on us and on the whole world. Eternal God, in whom mercy is endless and the treasury of compassion inexhaustible, look kindly upon us and increase your mercy in us, that in difficult moments we might not despair nor become despondent, but with great confidence submit ourselves to your holy will, which is love and mercy itself. In the name of the Father, and of the Son, and of the Holy Spirit. Amen.
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0: Hi everyone, I'm Monsignor Jim Vlahan. Each summer we bring you a special collection of some of the most memorable interviews and moments from the past season of All Good Things with Archbishop Hicks. Throughout the season, the Archbishop shares his perspective on today's issues while engaging in thoughtful conversation from guests from various backgrounds about encounter. Now I'm pleased to present part two of the Best of All Good Things with Archbishop Hicks. We begin with six-time Grammy Award winner and 2022 Kennedy Center honoree, Amy Grant, who joined the Archbishop to discuss her new album, The Me That Remains, marking her first collection of all original songs in 13 years.
1: When I was installed here just back in February, that I always have a song playing in my head. I love music, and just to meet someone like yourself who's dedicated to music and sharing it with so many positive messages of faith to the world, it's a real joy. And you have a new album coming out.
2: I do. I'm so excited. I guess I thought all the new music was behind me, and the last 5-6 years has been quite an adventure for me. And like it has been for everybody from COVID going forward, you know. And a couple of years ago, I just started writing, you know, because I never stopped touring. And I guess at some point I thought, am I doing a disservice to all these people that continue coming to my shows to not sing some things from this time in life, you know?
1: Absolutely. So, and talk a little bit about the process of writing something new. It's what inspired you? What was that process like?
2: Well, I guess every song kind of has its own entry into your head. The first song I wrote for the record, which, by the way, I didn't know I was making a record. I just was trying to lean back into creativity because it was a good tool in my toolkit. And I was about 2 years out from a really awful bike accident. And I had just a few weeks before I started writing again, I had been to my 2-year checkup with a neuropsychologist at Vanderbilt Hospital. And he said, I'm just checking in on you after a traumatic brain injury. And they did all this testing, and some of the scores were really good, and one of the scores was really bad. And I just said, that this is

0: so depressing. It just makes me, I feel like I'm just pulling away from life. I'm pulling back. And he said, I'm going to give you a doctor's advice. And he said, Amy, lean in. Lean into anything that's ever brought you joy, that's ever been helpful. And a few weeks later, I wrote what I thought was a poem, The Me That Remains, because it was good and bad and ugly, low percentile in processing. This is what I've got, you know? And it's just like, and then I just kept writing. It was so therapeutic. And I had a friend, Mac McAnally, help me record the songs, just two or three at a time. And then one day he looked up and said, "Girl, we got a record. I mean, if you want to put out a record, we've got one."
1: And
0: So.
1: it's called The Me That Remains. It's a wonderful title. Just I've read a little bit about that. Can you just explain what's behind the title of Me That Remains, of how you came about getting to writing that and then claiming it as the title of your album?
0: Well, I guess like any of us that have lived decades and decades, you know, none of us are an earlier version of ourselves.
1: Sure.
0: We all have time and, you know, scars, and we've all had our own adventure with whatever's happened physically. You know, in the last handful of years, I had open heart surgery. I had surgery on my throat to get a growth out of there. Shoulder surgery, a bike wreck. It was just like, I felt like a weeble, wobbles, but gets back
1: Sure, but
0: up.
1: you don't fall down. That's right. You keep on
0: Yeah.
1: going. Yeah.
0: But I mean, everybody's life is so full of what's happened to them. And just in my attempt to wrap my arms around my own life, whatever is now, you know, I that's where it came, the me that remains. Like, that's who I look at in the morning. And I'm not as fast as I used to be. You know, I'm in the slow lane, but getting there.
1: Archbishop, we have a clip from the new song. It's from the new album that is out this week, and it is Amy Grant, The Me That Remains.

0: has our guest, Amy Grant, and the album drops May 8th. It's called The Me That Remains.
1: Amy, that's so beautiful. I can't wait to listen to the entire album. And when Father Dave introduced you, he introduced you as the Queen of Christian Pop. It's a great title. I don't know if you agree with that title or not, but it's a beautiful title. Just for this particular program, how does your faith impact the music you write and then share with the world?
2: Well, I see life through a lens of faith.
1: Mm-hmm.
2: And so no matter what's happening, it's, I think all of life for all of us, whether somebody professes faith or not, we're all in the experience of being found by God.
3: 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She joined Archbishop Hicks to talk about her latest book, Nero and Paul, How the Gospel of Grace Defeated the Ruler of Rome.
1: Tell us a little bit about your book.
4: Well, it's

0: Thank you for asking. It's the second in a series called Ancient Evil, Living Hope. Because people ask me all the time, as I'm sure they ask you, it seems like there's so much more evil in the world. Do you think so, Kathy? And I go, you know what? No. I mean, in the beginning of time, in the beginning of the scripture, Satan was there, right there with the Lord. God was walking in the cool of the evening with Adam and Eve. He was already there. So we get scared by the evil that's present, but we need to be encouraged and feel God's shalom, his peace, about the fact that there's always his peace right there. He's there. And he's promised to never leave us or forsake us. So my son asked me, he said, Mom, let's take these incredible stories in the Bible that you are insane about. I am. I get a little crazed.
1: That's great.
0: And I want to write. They're just fantastic stories. I'm a storyteller. My son is a storyteller. Everybody in my family have been storytellers since the dawn of certainly my life. And I just want to encourage people to know that these stories exist for a reason. And Herod and Mary was the first one. The second one now is about Nero and Paul. And, you know, people know that, how evil Herod was.
1: Tell us a little bit about that. Just quickly remind our viewers just a little bit about what you learned about Nero and what you learned about Paul, and then comparing and contrasting them to each other.
0: Well, when you actually study them in a rabbinic way, which I do, studying what the scriptures and the ancient teachings actually say about these men, they were incredibly evil. Incredibly evil. You can't even, and we go very honestly into the historical accuracy of what their lives were like. It's not just the three little stories about Herod in the Bible.
1: Sure.
0: Story of Jesus.
1: You go deep in
0: birth.
1: Terms of revealing who and what they were.
0: Oh, we go so deeply. And I co-wrote this with a brilliant man, a Dr. Litson. And he's the one that has done all the years and years and years of studying. I just am a storyteller along with my son, and we bring it to life. That's what we do. And we write them as thrillers. They're literally thrillers, so that you cannot put it down. You just go, are you kidding me? They did what? What happened next? Oh, my gosh, I can't believe this. But that's the Bible. The Bible is written that way. And then there's always God's presence. And we think of Paul as this wonderful, godly, godly man, but we forget that he was Saul of Tarsus first. And he called himself the worst of all. He was the worst of all sinners. He was murdering the followers of Jesus at the time that Nero was Caesar. He was murdering them, and he thought he was a righteous man for doing that. Righteous. How many of us today in our lives think we're righteous when we are not living a righteous life at all? Not at all. So, we have to sort of put it in perspective of historically about Saul of Tarsus took a personal invitation by the Savior Jesus, when he saw him on the road to Damascus and said, Saul, Saul, why are you persecuting me? And Saul said, who are you? And he said, I am Jesus of Nazareth, whom you are persecuting. Why? And then Saul was never, never the same.
1: He was never the same. I always say, look at him, and then if you think anything is impossible with God, there is nothing impossible.
0: Right.
1: You take someone like Saul, and he has this conversion, and he becomes Paul, the greatest evangelist around. And
0: of all time.
1: Of all times.
0: And
1: I always say to people, and I'm sure, Kathy Lee, you will, Gifford, you agree with me, that if any of us in our lives would say, you know, I'm too far beyond, I'm not enough a believer, and I'm just not living a good life, and I can never get my life on track, don't underestimate God, what he might do with us.
0: All things are possible with him.
1: Amen.
0: All it takes You know, recently I had a situation in my

0: like where somebody was acting in a way, an ungodly way. And I said, Lord, how can I deal with this? I want to speak truth in the spirit of love. And then he said, Kathy, and I love this. He said, always leave room for my miraculous. Always leave room for it, but depend upon my faithfulness. Jesus never promised to heal all of us. He said, I will never leave you or forsake you. But we all die eventually, all of us. And then we go on to the greatest gift of all time, which is eternal life with our Savior.
1: Archbishop Hicks was joined in studio by Italian-American celebrity chef, Lifetime Emmy Award-winning television host, author of over 15 best-selling cookbooks, restaurateur, and my good friend, Lydia Bastianich.
2: You talk a little bit about leaving a place and coming to a new place to live. You have to leave people and things behind. It's how, if you have a message for us, how do you think your own experience can help others understand what it feels like, maybe perhaps to be new in a new land, or an immigrant, or a refugee? Any sort of a message or things that you've learned along the way?
3: Absolutely. Well, Your Excellency, you know, the beginning is not easy. You know, I was 12, and my story is a little bit, I come from Italy, a part of Italy that became communist Yugoslavia right after World War II. And, you know, we were caught behind the Iron Curtain, couldn't speak our language, Italian, we couldn't go to church and all that. So there was a lot of big changes, major changes in our family, until ultimately my parents decided that maybe it was time to move on. But, you know, that we couldn't get out. So we had family also that was left in Italy. We went to visit, my mother, my brother, and I. My father was held back as a hostage. And we went to visit family. And about a week after, my father escaped, literally escaped the border and whatever. And we were all joined together. But, you know, joined together in a country now, Italy, we didn't have the papers. We ended up in a refugee camp, political refugee camp. And I spent from 10 to 12, 2 years in a political refugee camp. So why I'm saying this is that look at the ending. You know, it was, yes, it was difficult. It was, maybe as a child, you know, an insecurity comes on you, especially if you're a child. But what I say is, you know, in retrospect, love a family, have faith, and of course, a country that welcomed us so much. You know, I said, America opened their arms when we came here as immigrants. And the Catholic Charities ultimately found a job in a little house for my family, in an Italian neighborhood, Italian American. I think that helped a little bit.
2: That's beautiful.
3: Because, you know, we didn't speak the language, but everybody chipped in and helped us and whatever. And slowly, you know, you kind of feel that strength with family, with love, with faith. You move on and you take the opportunities.
2: I love that message, because your message is not only to empathize those who are going through that right now, but your focus also is look at it with the lens of hope. There's something that's waiting there for you, and it might be a long, hard road right now, but there is family, community, faith all surrounding us, and there's opportunities to take advantage of. And while we have to make sure that we are a people who embrace that family, faith, and really kind of common good together, there are things to hope for, and never to lose that hope.
3: Absolutely. You know, there are bumps along the way.
4: That's right.
3: We're all
4: That's
3: encounter
4: right.
3: them. But you know what? Bumps build you stronger. And if you get into this community and the support of it, then you roll up your sleeve and work and get it done.
2: I love it. And I've not been to your restaurant, and I want to hear a little bit about that.
3: We're going to fix that.
2: Yeah, so let's make a reservation. Let's get there soon. And I can't wait to try your delicious food. But it's what sort of lessons have you learned along the way? Talking about bumps along the road, I'm sure opening a restaurant, that's a risk, and you put your love and your life and everything into it. Any lessons along the way that you've learned, life lessons about opening a new restaurant?
3: Oh, it's a difficult business, restaurant business.
2: Sure.
3: If you're passionate, if you love, my husband was also in it. So together as a family, you know, that was the strength. And then my mother, my father, my mother helped or whatever. So again, going back to that family, that kind of strength of faith. And and the neighbors. But a restaurant, it's a lot of work. A lot

0: lot of hours. Right. I mean, 12 hours a day was not unusual, you know.
1: Holidays and...
0: All the holidays.
1: Correct.
0: My kids and whatever, they were small. They were left to grandma. Thank God that I had the family
1: the family network. That's
0: support.
1: Right.
0: Yeah. So it's important that you get support from friends, family, somebody that really believes in you, that you believe in them, and make an effort all together and make it happen. And, you know, you work hard. You got to work hard. A restaurant is a passion that one has. The satisfaction of nurturing people, feeding people.
1: That's it, correct. Which is biblical also. It comes right from the gospel. It's connected to faith, too. Eating is a part of who and what we are.
2: And you know, Archbishop, we talk about the two tables all the time. So the altar and the table of your family, which was always important to you. So in the midst of all the hard work of getting things going, you always had that meal together, right?
0: Yeah, because there were time in my sort of being an immigrant and all that, that there wasn't enough food sometimes. You know, food was scarce. And to be able to now have food, work with food, and make food for others, you know, gave me a satisfaction. And then it goes beyond that, Your Excellency. You know, first, okay, you have to, business is a business. Unless you're profitable, you don't survive. So you have to watch the bottom line. But also gives you, especially my business, gives me an opportunity to go beyond, to be generous. When I have a little extra, you know, get involved in events, in supporting different charities, different things like we do together in at the network, because I think it's so important.
2: We'll be right back after this break.
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4: 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Spanning 97 acres, Queen of Peace is thoughtfully designed to welcome generations of families seeking comfort, dignity, and sacred spaces. From single graves and spacious family plots to the cemetery's tranquil garden mausoleums offering crypts and cremation niches, Queen of Peace honors every journey with grace. Whether choosing in-ground burial or mausoleum memorialization, Queen of Peace is more than a final resting place. It's a legacy of love, faith, and lasting remembrance.

0: He helped me learn to read.
1: It is the best feeling in the world. They impact me. I'm proud of the work that I'm doing.
2: There's been dramatic results in our kindergarten classroom this year from having a foster grandparent.
3: Mary's Meals is a simple, practical work of love, carried out in the name of Mary, the mother of Jesus. One meal served every day in a place of education for the world's poorest children, meeting their immediate need for food and at the same time enabling them to come into

classroom and gain that education that can set them free from poverty forever. 2 million children every day are benefiting from that meal, and we see how their lives are transformed by this simple thing. And yet millions today are hungry, waiting for that possibility to eat and to go to school. Please join us in this movement.

0: Welcome back, everyone. Thanks for joining us as we take a look back at some of the best moments from this past season of All Good Things with Archbishop Hicks. In this next piece, we join Archbishop Hicks as he talked with legendary Rock and Roll Hall of Famer Dion DiMucci, a devout Catholic and iconic singer-songwriter, about the re-release of his song, Abraham, Martin, and John.
1: When you sing, you can tell that you are a man of faith and that you do have hope in the Lord. And it comes out in different ways. You grew up in the Belmont section of the Bronx, and you were baptized right there at Our Lady of Mount Carmel. So with just some of your background of being Catholic, some of your background of faith, as a child, as a teen, what was your faith life like?
2: There was no depth to it at all. I just, I kind of felt the beauty around me. I felt the truth and the goodness and the warmth and the love. And I felt it around me through my aunts and uncles and being in church, especially on a cold Christmas night where everybody's caroling and, there's like harmony in the church, you know? Everybody's saying the Lord's Prayer at one time, you know, and you're a little kid, you know, and you're like, wow, there, something's going on here.
1: So you had an encounter with the divine, with some peace and quiet, and just having some, like you said, some harmony that you experienced there in those church celebrations with family.
2: Yeah, you know, I grew up in the Bronx. My parents were always arguing like, 24/7. And they...
1: That's real life.
2: I got a hit record when I was like 17 years old, you know, a teenager in love. I wonder why. And off I went. I knew nothing about business, Archbishop. I didn't even know I was in business. It was just kind of bragging rights in the neighborhood. You know, hey, look at me, you know. I got a hit record, you know. So I got a jacket with my name on the back and all that kind of stuff, you know. And I got involved in, you know, with the gangs and the drugs and the alcohol. And things started, you know, that's a progressive kind of way of life, that addiction and... And it wore on me. And I think in 1968, I came into a 12-step spiritually based program, which was gleaned from the disciplines of St. Ignatius of Loyola, these 12 steps. And I got involved in this program. And lo and behold, by working these disciplines, I come to know Jesus. He became very real in my life. I had a spiritual experience where the Lord appeared to me. And to be honest with you, I've never been the same.
1: Once we have an encounter with the true one and living God, with the Lord, with Jesus himself, nothing's the same. And for you, it's interesting. You are describing a life of tasting some fame and fortune, but also the things that come with it sometimes, some addictions, some struggles. And it seems like your faith, Jesus, has been the compass of how you have, you've stayed on a course of hope, of goodness, of some relationship of love in your life.
2: That's absolutely right, you know, because the world is very complicated. And,

0: Tumultuous, especially now, you know. And if you're looking for answers and you're looking here and you're looking there, or you're a kid and you're growing up in a home and one parent is saying this and the other parent is saying, your head gets split in half. But when you know Jesus, all you have to do is be right with him and let the whirling dervishes whirl.
1: From the Catholic Diocese of Peoria, Bishop Louis Tilke joined the Archbishop to talk about the massive beatification of Archbishop Fulton Sheen, which is happening this September.
2: Can you tell us just a little bit about Fulton Sheen's life?
3: Sure. Good to be with you, Archbishop Hicks. Good to see you again. Fulton Sheen is a remarkable figure in the life of the church over the course of the 20th century. He was born here in Peoria in a town called El Paso, Illinois, which is about 25 miles directly east of the city of Peoria. His family actually moved to Peoria so that he could get a Catholic education. And of course, there's wonderful stories of him growing up in the area. One of the famous stories of him serving Mass at the cathedral and dropping the cruet and it shattering and the bishop telling him that he was going to go on to be a priest and a bishop. He studied for the priesthood for the Diocese of Peoria and was ordained a priest of the Diocese of Peoria, but was recognized right away for his intellect and his ability to communicate well. And so after his ordination, the bishop tried to humble him a bit by assigning him to a parish here in the diocese, but that was just a very brief stint before we go on for further education and studies. Ultimately, that would lead him to be a professor at the Catholic University of America. And again, because of his great skill in preaching and teaching beyond the classroom, he was first a part of the Catholic Hour and radio program that would eventually grow into his role of being the first televangelist with his program Life is Worth Living, which he did for 6 years. Literally millions of people tuned in to watch him. He won an Emmy for that role and would be ordained an auxiliary bishop of New York and be assigned to the pontifical missions. As the head of Pontifical Missions, he served in that role for many, many years. Basically, in that role, he said that the world was his parish and really took great interest and care for the missionary work of the church around the world. He would eventually be named Bishop of Rochester in New York, but that was a rather brief stint. He would retire and then returned to New York City, where he lived out the remainder of his life, but spending most of his time in his retirement, giving retreats for priests and continuing his writing and speaking engagements.
2: What a life, right? And you did a fantastic job of just describing his life in just about 90 seconds there. And we can go on, and there's volumes about him, but thank you for sharing that. And Bishop Tilke, I know now as you talk about his life, he's also on the road to beatification and canonization. And probably some of our listeners, when they hear those words, beatification, he's going to be beatified and he's on the process of canonization. What do those words mean? What does it mean that he's in this process right now?
3: Sure. Great to clarify, it is beatification, it's not beautification. That's what AI always changes it when you're typing it into your computer.
2: I didn't know that. That's good. Yeah.
4: Auto-correct
2: at work there. Yeah.
3: Always says beautification, but he will beautify the church by his witness of faith, is what
2: well
3: I
2: well played.
3: The process of becoming a saint in the church begins with a diocese, a local bishop raising up an individual as a potential candidate for sainthood. After much work goes into studies of the person's life and approval from the bishops' conference in the United States, it's a slow process of moving forward to examine the heroic virtues of an individual's life. Ultimately, the Pope would declare him

0: venerable. And at that stage, it basically says that the study of the person's life, it doesn't put there, but the study of life clearly indicates this heroic witness of faith. We pray to that individual for the support, as we pray to all the saints for their support in our journey of faith. And what happens is, once a miracle is attributed to a particular individual, and Rome recognizes that miracle taking place, that's the stage of beatification. And that is where we're at right now with Fulton Sheen. September 24th of this year is when we will celebrate the beatification mass, in which he will be declared blessed. And that means he's one step away from being canonized a saint of the universal church. We will look for one more miracle to take place. And so, God willing, that will come to fruition, and then he would be declared canonized a saint. The process of being named blessed really locally lifts up that individual, basically says the church recognizes that this person's holiness is really moving them forward in the direction of canonization. So for the local diocese, for other dioceses that request, permission can be granted, so that you start to celebrate that individual's feast day. We have proper prayer texts for celebrating Mass through that the Blessed's intercession, as well as texts that go into the breviary for, in particular, the Office of Readings in the breviary. So it's a recognition that we're that much closer to the point of, for the Universal Church, this individual being declared a saint, and thereby opening the veneration of that individual throughout the world.
1: Stay with us. We'll be right back.

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3: 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It's your turn to defend what's right, to lead with courage, to serve with faith, and to answer the call. The time is now. You are born a man. You become a knight.

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8: Okay, so we drowned the fire,
9: yep.
8: Stirred it,
9: mm-hmm.
8: Drowned it again,
9: mm-hmm.
8: And now just feel if it's cold.
9: Yeah,

0: Smokey just gave me a bear hug.
1: I know. I already posted it.
2: Mary's Meals is a simple, practical work of love carried out in the name of Mary, the Mother of Jesus. Please join us in this movement.
3: I'm Amy Grant, and I want to talk to you from my heart about the heart. There was nothing about my life that said, you have a ticking time bomb in your chest. But I did. I wound up in the office of a cardiologist because I was there with my husband. And at the tail end of that, the cardiologist looked at me and said, I want to see you. No one was more surprised than I was to learn I was living with a rare heart condition. He said, Amy, this condition, you'll be fine, and then catastrophic. A few months later, I had open heart surgery that saved my life. And I owe it to the research and life-saving medical breakthroughs developed by the American Heart Association. I'm grateful for the American Heart Association. Their research gave me more time to do the things I love with the people I love. So listen to your heart. I'm here today because...
4: Welcome back to The Best of All Good Things with Archbishop Hicks. I'm Monsignor Jim Vlaughan. In June, the Archbishop was joined in the studio by the author of inspirational novels based on true stories, Marlene Byrne. She joined the show to talk about the book, Save the World, Start with the Children.
5: Can you just share with us how you and I first met?
6: Yeah. So I got involved with MPH through my parish, St. Mary of the Woods in Chicago. The kids come up and go to different parishes, and they dance and they sing, and they really get people involved in understanding the mission. And that's how I started. And then I ended up on the board, and our international board meeting was in El Salvador, where you happened to be living at the time. So
5: about 2006?
6: Right.
5: Okay.
6: So we met in El Salvador. 20 years ago.
5: 20 years ago. And it was a great first meeting. And we've been friends ever since.
6: We have.
5: You know, you've embraced this mission from the moment you saw it's making a difference in the world. It makes a difference in particular children's lives.
6: Right.
5: And you've given so much of your own time and your heart to it. But you've also taken time to write about it.
6: Yeah.
5: So how many books have you written so far about MPH?
6: So I've written 3 books about MPH. And really, I always say the Change the World, Start with the Children, I really didn't write. If you remember, I had written my first book about Juan Manuel, and we'll talk a little bit about him. But and then the NPH came to me and had an old manuscript of Father Wasson's, and he had written it in like 1972, and he had talked about how he raises children. He really saw himself as making sure that the children were raised in a way that they would contribute to society, that they would have an education, be unconditionally loved, as you just talked about. So we took that man.

0: manuscript and decided to make it relevant because it was before all the orphanages were open, and you and I worked on this together.
1: We co-authored this together.
0: Yeah,
1: right.
0: And took his words and really gave a good, not only understanding of what NPH is, where it came from and where it is today, but also what is the practical approach to raising those children in those homes.
1: And we wanted to make sure that his vision and his mission got captured, that we can document it.
0: Right.
1: And so we not only talked about what he taught in the past, but then we included some stories of how his philosophy, his vision really has worked to change lives for the better.
0: Yeah. And I say to anyone, if you ever go to one of the NPH homes, and I really, you can, any nine of them, it will change you forever, and you will not believe the joy and the, well, you lived there, but it's a wonderful place that is doing right by children and educating them in a sense that they are coming out, you know, far ahead of where they would ever be.
1: I always said that to people, if you want to understand what NPH is, visit one of the homes, because you might think, it's a place that is sad or dark
0: orphanage.
1: Or depressed. Yeah, it has this connotation to it. And yet it's the opposite. You find, you see joy, you see well-adjusted children, you see children who are going to go on and make a future. One of the things I like about his philosophy, one, it's grounded in faith in our Lord and Savior Jesus Christ. It's why he started everything. But two, he had a real understanding that he didn't want his children, the children that were being raised in these homes, just to have a handout to receive something.
0: Yes.
1: But they needed to learn to be responsible so that every day, every child has a task, a chore, or something they have to contribute.
0: Right.
1: And then they give a whole year of service back to the home after they've been raised there.
0: Yeah.
1: And people have asked me, well, aren't there children who just walk away and said, you can't force me to do this?
0: Yeah.
1: I never met a single child who did that. They learned the lesson that we've received a lot, but if you received a lot, then how do you give back?
0: Yeah,
1: and he wanted to make sure they were giving back to the world and making the world a better place, too.
0: I always tell, you know, being a parent myself, the principles that he used to raise the kids at NPH are perfect for any parent. We all want our kids to have a good education, to be responsible, to be loved unconditionally, to work. Work was one of his responsibilities. You are a contributor to this home. You are a contributor to this family. And it makes, you know, it's the same thing we say to our kids at home, right?
1: Faith, hard work, and he said, do so in a context of unconditional love.
0: Yes.
1: And it's a great formula.
0: Yes.
1: I think anyone who reads this book not only will get a glimpse of the mission of NPH, but it shows the proper way to raise children overall.
0: Right.
2: How is it fueled? Like, how do you fuel this effort?
0: He was in charge a lot more than I was.
1: So it's a great question. It's all private fundraising. We don't rely on governments. We'd rather say, this is who we are as a Catholic Church, and we're going to run it with our own identity and our own principles and values. And so we're on to raise the funds for ourselves. The reason I met Marlene at her parish is I sometimes would travel with the children and they would sing and dance at different Catholic churches and we'd celebrate Mass. And but then it was that bridge, that connection. So that's some of the ways that we fund
2: Can we help
1: the mission.
2: Here, though? Like, can we help via a website
0: and there are, yes. NPH USA has a website. There's an international NPH fundraising effort. But it is a multitude and generational group of people that are so dedicated to Father Washington's mission and to the things he does for children in these countries. It's really beautiful.
2: On the anniversary of Servant of God Dorothy Day's death, Archbishop Hicks was joined by State Senator Jessica Scarsella Spanton to talk about the 45th anniversary and Senator Spanton's involvement in the initiatives named after or related to Dorothy Day in the north and east shores of Staten Island and southern Brooklyn.
1: You have a lot of initiatives around Dorothy Day. Can you just tell us about some of them?
3: Of course. So one of the things I'm really excited about is up here in Albany on May 20th, we are labeling it as Dorothy Day Day. So this will be commemorating the 45th anniversary of her passing. We also wanted to do it in May, which is the month that the Catholic Worker began as well. So it's really exciting. We have the Dorothy Day Guild, which is coming up. And we also have, I've been in touch with her granddaughter, Martha Hennessy. So it's going to be a really wonderful time to, you know, pay homage to the work that she's done.
1: And we have every reason in the world to pay a lot of homage, as you said. So there's so many opportunities and reasons to do so. Talk to us a little bit about the Dorothy Day Ferry.
3: Of course. So this was before my time in office. I got elected in 2022, but I have always learned about Dorothy Day since I went to an all-girl Catholic high school, which unfortunately has since closed, St. John Villa Academy. I remember learning about Dorothy Day there. And they actually do have a ferry boat named after Dorothy Day, which is reserved for very special people. But I think it's a testament to how important she is to Staten Islanders as a whole, Staten Island Catholics, but also just Staten Islanders, because she was just a remarkable person.
1: Really is. And my understanding is, I think it's with your help that the New York Senate has a resolution commemorating the 45th anniversary of her death. Tell us a little bit about that.
3: Of course. So as I said, I've always been rather interested in Dorothy Day, I think just as a Staten Island woman, right? And I went to the Mass that they hosted back on November 29th and learned more about her. And I just started, it was like peeling the layers. So I ended up going home. I decided to read one of her books. And then I got in touch with some of the Catholic workers on Staten Island who have really kind of opened up my eyes to a lot. One of them actually got me the book by her granddaughter, Kate Hennessy. And I wanted to see what efforts I could give to just bringing awareness to the fact that she's one, she just deserves a recognition regardless. But I know that there's also efforts to have her canonized as a saint. And I think just as a Staten Islander, how special that would be for our borough. So this was one of the first steps. It's a very small gesture, just making sure that she's recognized in New York State history.
1: Sure, that's wonderful. Let's pick up a little bit about what it means to those on Staten Island. So as we think about this path forward of becoming a saint, I think that's exciting and good for all Catholics around the world. You obviously have been deeply touched by her. She's helped to form your life and how you think and what you do. It's so we all celebrate that, but why particularly is this good, or what does this mean for someone in Staten Island?
3: Of course. So I always make the joke, sometimes Staten Island doesn't always get the reputation I think it deserves. And there are so many people, and I hope you do feel this way as a new New Yorker. We're very happy to have you here.
1: Oh, thank you. I'm happy to be here too. Thank you. Yeah.
3: I think it's more welcoming, and it's very community centered, more than people realize. And Dorothy Day, the work that she did, particularly around the poor, everything she did was for the community. And I think to have that be representative of what it means to be a Staten Islander is really special. I hope to see it get done, but I think about how it will put Staten Island truly on the map as a special place. I hope that people come to visit. I know I live on the North Shore of Staten Island, but my daughter and my son both play flag football. A lot of the games are out in the South Shore. So now I find myself when I go out further south, I drive past Resurrection Cemetery, which is where she's buried, which is something I have big plans to come visit, you know, to go visit that just by myself one day to reflect. I think about the Spanish camp where, you know, she helped so many people and what that looks like today and how the whole area of Staten Island that really shaped her, who she is today.
1: Thanks for making that connection for us. And I think, as you said, her spirit really lives in Staten Island and the people, and it's important to make sure that her legacy continues to be celebrated and highlighted throughout Staten Island. And thank you for your welcome to me. Since I've been here in New York, I've made it to Staten Island three times. I've visited two parishes. I've visited St. Teresa's and Our Lady Star of the Sea, and I've also made it to St. Joseph by the Sea High School. So I've had three wonderful visits there. I look forward to many more. And one just last question for you. It's not only Staten Island, but of all of New York and all Catholics. If you had to say, what values Dorothy Day held that we still need today and we have to live out as a people and as a church, what are some of the most important ones for you?
3: I think one word, charity. Making sure that you're giving back to your neighbors, making sure that you're taking care of those most vulnerable populations. And one thing that has kind of changed how I've actually governed, I've slowed down, right? We have so many constituent cases and things that come across.

across our desk. And now when I go through our constituent cases, if somebody has a housing issue or they have an unemployment issue or they have a food need, it's not just a case. And I think I've always kind of taken that approach, but now I really slow down to realize, wait a second, this is a person who's in need. So I think we all can learn from Dorothy Day on how to treat people. Everybody is human.

0: good. Can you just walk us a little bit about what this encyclical is teaching us and just a few takeaways that you can share?
1: Yeah, I think a lot of people might be wondering, what does a 2,000-year-old church have to say about this brand new powerful technology? And Pope Leo showed us yesterday morning, the answer to this is a whole lot, that the Catholic social tradition and the gospel were really built to answer our questions about what it means to be a human being and to live our identity as children of God now that we have this really powerful civilization-changing technology in our midst. So it's 42,000 words. It's a great thing to print out and take with you to the beach, but it's just an incredibly powerful exposition of the Catholic social teaching. It includes some really timely defense of the poor and people who feel like they're being left out in this AI revolution. And then it ends with some extraordinarily practical advice about how we can build what Pope Leo calls the civilization of love rather than the civilization that worships technology.
0: Give us a little bit of that practical advice, because I like that. Sometimes when an encyclical comes out about this, we talk about the theory and how it helps the common good and humanity, and all that's right. It's a good thing to talk about. But if there's a practical takeaway for our universities, our schools, our parishes, just you and I as people, what are some of those?
1: Yeah, so Pope Leo really takes the opportunity to address all of the different stakeholders who are being affected right now by AI. And he gives advice to educators, for instance. He says very clearly that we have to face a choice right now about whether we are going to devote our schools and universities to forming human beings that really understand their human dignity, or whether or not we're going to be focused on just trying to keep pace with the newest ed tech adoptions. And he says very clearly that the church is going to focus on developing humans and not developing technology, which I think is a very powerful message. He addresses workplaces, and he says, reminds us that the church believes that work is a fundamental way in which we flourish. It is nothing more, nothing less than our ability to contribute to the common good. And Pope Leo tells us, as we imagine all of the ways that we're going to transform our economy using this new technology, we have to ensure that people have access to meaningful work, and then that work is humanizing, that we're not requiring people to start to behave like machines, but instead we're building an economy that reflects the fundamental dignity of all workers.
0: You know, Dr. Megan Sullivan, you give some really, really good concrete ways of doing all that. And before you came on, we were talking a little bit about young adults, young people, and how they're engaging in it. And I know you're on faculty at Notre Dame, University of Notre Dame. What are you hearing from them as they contemplate AI and what it means for them and their future?
1: You know, the biggest message, Archbishop, that we are hearing at Notre Dame and from all the young people that we work with right now is that they really want a voice in what kind of world we are going to build with this technology. So this current group of teenagers and 20-somethings who are looking at this future that's really uncertain, it could be incredible because, again, we are going to realize incredible benefits from artificial intelligence. But it could also be pretty dire and rocky as we figure it out. And they're the generation that's going to be, for better for worse, the guinea pigs, the
0: right.
1: First generation of human beings in history that are AI natives. And they do not want to just sit passively in the back seat while we sort of try to sort things out and make decisions on their behalf, but they really want to find a way to exercise their moral agency, their sense of their dignity, as we try to build a new world with this technology in it. So the onus is on us that work at universities, that work in companies that employ young people, that are involved with K-12 education, to try to find opportunities for these young people, not only to form their consciences, but to really feel like they are expressing their dignity in the decisions that we make in the near future about how we're going to use this AI.
0: I love your answer there. And if I read the encyclical correctly, and correct me if I'm wrong, I think what Pope Leo is also asking us to do is not to let AI just run on its own and the only reason we have it is to make profit, and we can make some money off of it right now.

0: And that's the only thing that's going to drive us. I think what he's asking is, take a step back, maybe slow it down, ask the right questions. Are there any regulations, or how are we going to think around this so that it is being used for the good of the world, for common good, and for really supporting human dignity?
1: Absolutely. I'll tell you, Archbishop, I was deeply moved yesterday to read in the encyclical, Pope Leo sets out a standard for what we should hold ourselves to if we think that we're really making progress with AI.
2: Thanks for joining us as we look back at some of the great moments from this past season of All Good Things with Archbishop Hicks. We hope you'll join the Archbishop when we return in September with a brand new season featuring new conversations and exciting guests. Until then, thank you for watching. God bless.
0: Hi, this is Archbishop Hicks, and you are watching Catholic Faith Network.

0: Hey, hey, welcome to season 3 of Rise Up Live. We're super excited to be with you. It's an exciting time here at Array of Hope. Rise Up Live has been seen all across the country through many of our Catholic broadcast partners. We've also appeared on my mom's TV, which is a huge deal. Not sure if she actually watched it, but we did get word that we appeared on her TV, which is pretty cool. So, baby steps. But I think it's safe to say we hit the big time. Anyway, thank you all for watching and spreading the word about our little live show we got going on here. If you've joined us before, it's good to see you again. And if this is your first time watching with us, then welcome to Rise Up Live. We've got a great show for you tonight. Our guest is Dr. Ralph Martin. He talks with our team about the crisis in our culture and in the church at this moment. Let's start off the show with an episode from one of our newest series hosted by All Ivy League wrestler Gene Zanetti called Spiritual Strength. This series uses physical and spiritual workouts to conquer the 7 deadly sins and fortify their virtuous counterparts. Just like the initial struggles of exercise where fatigue and resistance are present, practicing virtue may seem arduous at first, but as you persist, a remarkable transformation occurs. Virtuous acts become a source of joy and fulfillment. Episode 1 is on humility. Check it out.
1: It's time to power up with spiritual strength. We're going to do our spiritual warm-up, exercise, and stretch. Today, we're going to build the spiritual muscle of humility to overcome our weakness of pride. Pride is the root of all vices. Pride is judging ourselves greater than we are. It's believing we're capable of doing any good at all apart from God. Humility is the root of all the virtues. Humility is not having an exaggerated sense of self, knowing we're completely dependent on God and can do no good on our own apart from Him. Let's examine humility in light of Mary, the Mother of God, who exhibited perfection across all the virtues. Consider the humility of Our Lady. In all of her actions, her incomparable humility shines forth beyond everything else. The Mother of God, the Queen of Heaven and Earth, the complement of the Trinity, while deserving all exaltation and majesty, humbled herself more than any other creature and sought neither honor nor exaltation. She never thought about herself. In her Magnificat, Mary said, "The Lord has looked with favor on his lowly servant." Let's begin our warm-up. In the name of the Father, and of the Son, and of the Holy Ghost. Amen. Lord Jesus, meek and humble of heart, hear me. From the desire of being esteemed, deliver me, Jesus. From the desire of being loved,

0: For me, Jesus. Now, we're ready to exercise and build the virtue of humility, the virtue that underlies all other virtues. Humility is a slippery slope. The moment we think we have humility, we know for sure we don't have it. And the moment we're confronted with something truly humbling, we tend to run away as fast as possible. That's why the first spiritual strength exercise will probably be the hardest of them all. Take 10 minutes and make a list of all your sins you've ever committed in your entire life. You might need more than 10 minutes. When you're done, find a priest you can make an appointment with to share this list with. This is called a general confession. It may be one of the greatest acts of humility you've ever made in your entire life up until this point. Let's finish up with some stretching. And we take our meditation from the mystical City of God by Venerable Mary Agreda, who has revealed all of this directly by Our Lady. Of all the actions of the Queen of Heaven, her incomparable humility shines forth beyond everything else. All the angels and the saints themselves could comprehend and practice of the virtue of humility cannot equal even the least part of that which our Queen attained. Which of the saints or angels could ever merit the title Mother of God? And who beside Mary and the Eternal Father could ever address the incarnate Word as Son? If then she, who in this regard attained to a dignity like that of the Eternal Father and possessed the graces and gifts befitting such a state, reputed herself as the last of all creatures and all the rest of her superiors, what fragrance and odor of virtue did this humble woman exhibit for the delight of God while she bore in her womb the King of Kings? The humility of the most pure Mary was without example and without equal. For though she was the dawn of grace, the pure beginning of all creatures, the superior over them all, the prodigy of divine perfections, the center of his love, the sphere of the omnipotence of God, who called God her son and was called by him his mother, she nevertheless humbled herself to the lowest place in all creation. She who enjoyed the highest position, exalted above all the works of God, so that no position was left for a mere creature, humiliated herself so far as to judge herself unworthy of the least estimation, distinction, or honor. Not even of such as would befit the most insignificant of the rational creatures. Our Lady of Fatima, help us to imitate your unequaled humility, that we may decrease, that you may increase. In the name of the Father, and of the Son, and of the Holy Ghost, amen. Now that we have a good understanding of pride and humility, it's important to get your spiritual reps in. Rewatch this video many times, be sure to share it with your friends. And remember, every weakness is overcome by spiritual strength.
1: Did he lift 300 pounds in that video? I gotta get to the gym. Up next, we have an excerpt from A Ray of Hope's original series, Vive with Kiki. The show is hosted by the incredible Catholic speaker, Kiki Roca, who tackles issues on dating, relationships, self-worth, faith and success, and holiness. In this segment, Kiki discusses the question of dreams and holiness. How can our dreams and goals make us holy? Do we include God in these pursuits? Check it out.
2: The purpose of your existence is so important, God had to create you to fulfill it. But it doesn't just stop there. We hold true that human beings are not human doings, and what we produce does not determine our value. I want to make it utterly clear that our ultimate human call is to know, love, and serve God, and by that means save our soul. God will use vehicles to get us to that eternal destination, though. Vehicles like dreams. You know that ache in your heart to create something, to go somewhere beautiful, to experience, to contribute something great to humanity. Those are good desires in you that when matured and discerned can be a God-given mission placed in your heart that needs to be born.

0: for the sake of your own sanctification and the salvation of others. I remember being a little girl and dreaming of one day speaking to little girls about their self-esteem. And now that is one of the things that I'm doing. Neuroscientist Dr. Caroline Leaf says that from the very moment of conception, all human beings to the very tiniest cell are wired for love. And as we grow, we are bombarded with messages of fear and we begin to get wired to fear. It's common to lose sight of our dreams and wake up every day to a feeling of monotony. When we begin to take small steps to see more and to deeply know the goodness in us, we realize that the dreams in our hearts are just that, goodness that God wants for us to bring to reality in order to impact the lives of other people for the good. Many find themselves with an attitude of apprehension, doubt, complacency, or apathy regarding their dreams. Apprehensive about dreaming making us vain, doubtful of our abilities to bring them to reality because maybe someone made fun of our dream. Complacent with just getting by and making a living instead of living a beautiful life. Apathetic with who we are, disregarding any necessary growth required to reach the dream. See, God is most concerned with who you become. So dreaming, while sometimes portrayed as this fluffy, distant child's game, requires real virtue. Virtue are those good habits that we need to master and acquire in order to become holy and gain heaven. To be holy is to be set apart. God sets us apart by placing those unique dreams in you because no one in this world can dream and bring alive those dreams like you can. There will be plenty of opportunities to know, love, and serve God in your journey toward your dreams. In 2015, Denzel Washington, in his commencement speech at Diller University, said this.
1: Put God first. Put God first in everything you do. Everything that you think you see in me, everything that I've accomplished, everything that you think I have, and I have a few things, everything that I have is by the grace of God. Understand that.
0: To dream is to be open to those inspirations of God. To bring those dreams to life is to give testament of God alive in you.
2: In this next video, we're going to shine a spotlight on an incredible man who founded an incredible organization. Founded in 1985, Good Counsel Homes is a nonprofit that provides supportive residential care and community-based services for homeless, expectant, and new mothers and their children. Chris Bell reveals the inspiring story behind the organization, and his witness is a true inspiration to everyone that we must look at our own lives and discern whether or not we are doing what God has called us to.
3: I was blessed to be born into a good Catholic family, and we went to Mass regularly on Sundays, Holy Days of Obligation. And I recognized in first grade that Christ was the most important person in the world. No rock star or superhero or athlete could take the place of somebody who died for me. But that didn't always keep me on track. I did make a conscious effort in high school to go to Sunday Mass regularly, even though my other friends were starting to drift away. And even beginning in college, I was there. But in the middle of college, I said, maybe I could do this more on my own, which is a big mistake, to get away from the sacraments and the church, thinking that I could study scripture and learn more without the church. And after that, after kind of hitting a bottom there, recognizing I really needed the church and I needed Jesus Christ to die on the cross for me. And that became the turning point to try to do more realistically and deeply in my own life for Jesus Christ. From there, I found out about this priest in Times Square taking care of homeless and runaway kids. And it was there that I thought I'd go for a year to kind of give back to God all that he gave to me. And the first day I was there, a girl walked in with a baby, and I hadn't expected that. So I asked her, why are you here? And how come you're here with your baby? And she said, well, Chris, when I first found out I was pregnant, I was happy, and I told my boyfriend, the father of the child, and I thought our life would be different. It would be better. We'd move into our own apartment. And he told me where to go to get rid of this thing. And I was devastated. And I thought about killing myself. But I realized I had a baby.

0: and I couldn't do that. The baby was innocent. And when my daughter was born, there really wasn't enough room in our apartment with my mother for another mouth to feed. So I'm here. Can you help me? Can you help us? She said, holding up her child. And of course I said yes, but quickly found out because she was 17 and a half years old, there was no place, no program that would take in a mother and a child and allow her to go back to school or find a job like she wanted to do to better her life for her child. And while I was working and living and praying in Times Square, helping the kids, Psalm 68 one day jumped out at me. God is father of the orphan, defender of the widow. God gives the lonely a home to dwell in. And it hit me saying, you have to help mothers and babies. They may not be widows and orphans in the strict sense, but they are women without husbands, their children without fathers, and we need to make a home for them. I turned to Father Benedict Rochelle, who by then was my spiritual director, and I said, I think God is calling me to do this. And I didn't even know why, but I knew there was a great need. And he thought and prayed about it and eventually said, I'll help you. And when he said that, it sounded like the voice of God. And now I was really frightened to death because I was 27 years old at the time, single, never married. I didn't have changed that many diapers. And I realized that, you know, God was asking me to do something that was beyond me. But I also realized if it was God who was asking and God really wanted me to do this, he would help me. Today, Good Counsel has four homes, three in New York and one in New Jersey, a national helpline, and certainly online we have resources throughout the nation for maternity homes. We've helped to start 10 maternity homes in 9 other states as well, and we're always trying to help make more beds for mothers and babies. And what we're saying is that isn't there enough room in the world for another baby? And there is. And isn't there enough love in our nation to help another child and her mother and her dad if he wants to be involved? I mean, it really should be a family unit. And we are here to say, yeah, there is enough love and we can do something. And we, it's really we, you and I, together, who can show the love that Jesus Christ offers to you and me, you know, unconditionally, infinitely, to help each other out. I have to believe God is speaking to you. To everybody, the most important question every day, every moment is, God, what do you want me to do? And if I don't know, or I make an obvious mistake, or I hurt somebody, beg for forgiveness and just take the next good step and trust that God will bring good out of it. Failure is not a problem. Mother Teresa said, it's not a matter of success, it's a matter of faithfulness. It's not a matter of always winning or always gaining or always growing. It's a matter of doing what the Lord wants me to do. And almost every saint had tremendous failures in their life, and many of them died failures, destroyed, demolished, but God raised them up. We're not angels, we're human beings, and we fall and we make mistakes and we're weak. I know I'm weak, I'm very, very weak. And like St. Paul, it's easy to say, the good I want to do, I don't do, and the bad I want to avoid, I don't avoid. So we try again. Father Benedict Rochelle, to the day he died, asked people to pray for his conversion. And boy, I cannot think of a better prayer request for any of us that we convert more and more to be like Christ.
1: I was going to start off with just some questions of what do most Catholics not know? I feel like our generation, a lot of 20-somethings and 30-somethings are kind of reverting back to their faith after almost being misinformed when they were going through Catholic school and catechesis. And it actually deters you from the faith. But having learned working here, some of those things, it's like, well, I wish I was never taught that way when I was a kid, because now there's things that I have to unlearn. So maybe I'll just run down this list really fast and see what your answers are. Could you cite or explain why the Eucharist is the real presence for somebody who was never taught that as a kid?

0: Yeah. Honestly, I think it goes back to more fundamental misunderstandings.
1: Sure.
0: I feel like a lot of Catholics don't really understand what God revealing something to us really is and the authority of it. So I feel like the number one priority really for Catholics to begin to understand what the faith is to recover their understanding of what sacred scripture is. That's where it all starts, and that's where everything comes forth, all the Catholic doctrines come forth.
1: Right.
0: And so a lot of people don't realize that what Vatican II taught about sacred scripture, which the church has always taught about it in the Constitution of Sacred Revelation, it says that the primary author of sacred scripture is God. That's the book we want to read.
2: Yeah.
0: And it says he works through human authors, you know, using their culture, their language, their mentality, their psychology. But what he inspires them to teach is the word of God. It's revealed truth. And because it's coming from God, it has an authority that nothing else does, you know? And then in section 11 of the Constitution of the Church talks about, it says that everything asserted by the sacred authors should be considered to be asserted by the Holy Spirit. And to teach faithfully, firmly, and without error, those truths that God wished to consign to the sacred writings for the sake of our salvation. So our salvation depends on actually paying attention to the revealed word of God. And everything else flows from that. That's where we get the doctrine about the Eucharist. That's where we get the doctrine about salvation, which is even more fundamental than anything else. So I think it starts there. And then what that reveals to us is the unique status of Jesus. Like a lot of people are really like, people have warm feelings towards Jesus. You know, he's compassionate, he's kind, he's a nice guy, you know, type of thing. He forgave the woman caught in adultery. But then they don't really notice that every time that Jesus extends mercy to somebody, he expects them to repent. You know, you're forgiven. I don't condemn you, but go and sin no more type of thing. And so I think a lot of Catholics are very confused about how merciful Jesus is and not understanding that Jesus's mercy is this tremendous undeserved gift. It isn't like we're owed mercy. It's like he offers mercy. He offers forgiveness. And the fundamental suffering of the human race is sin. You know, that's where death comes from. That's where suffering comes from. That's where broken relationships come from. And so the fundamental healing that God's come to brought to the human race is forgiving. Your sins are forgiven. You know, that's really the fundamental thing that Jesus does, you know. And so there's just so much that flows from that. But I just wanted to say that there's some really fundamental issues about who Jesus is, how we know what truth is, that kind of comes before these other questions.
2: This past weekend, I met an interesting fellow who's a religious historian. He grew up Catholic, but he's now Episcopalian.
0: Yeah.
2: But he teaches at Loyola in Chicago.
0: Yeah.
2: But maybe Dr. Martin, if you could talk a little bit about the apostolic succession in relation to the schism, perhaps. Because I think this might harken back to Jimmy's line of questioning in terms of like most things Catholics don't know.
1: Or we're taught improperly.
2: Yeah, or we're taught improperly, especially with all just the array of churches and denominations. How can we as Catholics know that we have Jesus, that the Catholic Church is the church that Jesus founded, especially in light of the importance of Rome and the rock, Peter, that Christ built his church on?
0: Yeah. Well, it's really interesting to hear what a lot of these prominent Protestant converts to Catholicism say. They say they had this whole kind of picture of the church that, you know, it really kind of fell away after the, you know, early church. And it wasn't until Martin Luther recovered things that we really recovered the gospel. And, you know, and so it goes on from there. But what they say is that when they began to study the early church or the early fathers of the church, they said, you know what? It was the Catholic Church from the beginning. You know, it had bishops, it had sacraments, you know, it had authority, and Rome had a particular place in it. You know, the other city churches, the other regional churches would appeal to the Bishop of Rome when there was an issue that needed to be settled. And so the basic structure of the Catholic Church is really there from the beginning, comes from Jesus and the apostles, and it makes a lot of sense. If Jesus wanted his message to be transmitted for thousands of years, he needed to establish an institution that had the responsibility for passing on the faith. So So that's really

0: important. And I think the Catholic Church has clearly been established by Christ. Despite all its problems, I would never think of leaving it. It's the place where the fullness of the means of salvation are. However, today there is a lot of confusion about what's being said by bishops, cardinals, and even in Rome. And that's why Catholics need to understand that the promise of Christ to kind of be with the church to all ages doesn't mean that the church will survive in certain areas of the church. If there an area of the world, if there isn't fidelity and courage, the church used to be very strong in North Africa. It's completely disappeared. The church used to be strong in Western Europe, and it's almost disappearing. Mm. And native populations in these countries are almost disappearing because people aren't getting married and having babies anymore.
1: Yeah, yeah.
0: So there's a tremendous turning away from God's purpose and plan. And so, you know, they used to call France the eldest daughter of the church. You know, missionaries used to go forth from Ireland, from Belgium, from Holland, all over the world, and those things are collapsing. So the promise of Christ to be with the church doesn't extend to particular areas of the church that aren't being faithful to Christ.
2: So we all read your book as a ministry, and we kind of wanted to end the podcast with what you think the hope of the future for the church is.
0: Well, you know, it's really interesting. Way back in 1970, when Pope Benedict was just a priest, Father Ratzinger, he gave a talk, and then he put it as a chapter in a book later where he said, you know, most people don't realize this yet, but the church is going to go through a really painful process of purification. It's going to lose a lot of its prestige in society. It's going to lose a lot of its buildings, a lot of its money, a lot of its people. Mm-hmm. And it's just going to be a very, very painful stripping away. But at the end of it, there's going to be a remnant of people who are real believers, who are really living as disciples of Christ in some kind of relationship with each other. And then when people who are unspeakably lonely because of technological society come across these communities of believers, they're going to discover a hope that they never knew existed for real love and real human life, you know? So I think that, you know, the church is in crises. It's a very serious crisis, but we need to remember that Jesus is the Lord, you know? He's already won the victory, and there's nothing happening today that isn't happening under the providence of God. So it's not the situation is not out of control from the point of God.
2: Yeah.
0: And there's nothing happening that he's not allowing to happen because he's got a purpose to bring good out of it. Maybe he hopes that the world will eventually come to their senses as they see all the bad fruit of the rebellion from God that's going on. Like, almost every day I'm reading articles now by secular experts saying something's gone wrong with our young people. The anxiety, the depression, the suicide is just rising exponentially type of thing. So, do you think it has anything to do with people being confused about whether they're a man or a woman? Do you think it has anything to do with confused about the meaning of sexuality or commitment or marriage, you know?
1: Yeah.
0: But I mean, maybe the Lord's allowing the evil beneath the surface to reach its extreme conclusion, hoping that people will wake up and repent. And if not, they're consigning themselves to perishing. Mm-hmm. And maybe he's allowing this to happen in the church because the church needs to get healthy. There's a lot of immorality under the surface. There's a lot of infidelity under the surface. You know, if I were kind of to pick out an answer for why the German bishops are basically departing from the faith in the area of sexuality, I'd say years of skeptical scripture scholarship in Germany laid the foundation for that. Mm. I think they don't believe what the Catholic Church teaches about sacred scripture, and so they feel a little freer to make it up as they go along and accommodate to the culture because they don't believe the inspired word of God, you know? So I think that the Lord may be allowing this stuff to surface in the church because there's been a lot of unbelief and a lot of immorality under the surface, you know? And he wants to cleanse the church. Mm. And we're just going to see how he pulls that off. I mean, it's really a tricky undertaking, but the Lord is very capable of tricky undertakings, and he's done a lot of them in the course of history. So I just believe that the hand of the Lord is in the whole thing, as painful and as difficult as it is. He's got a plan to bring good out of it. And our job isn't to tackle the big issues. Our job is to make sure we're faithful disciples of Christ today and be a light of hope for those that we're in relationship with. Mm.
3: Amen.
1: That's beautiful. I mean, if the church is the body of Christ, which we believe it is, and if it's likened to our physical bodies, and there is some corruption, some disease there, it has to be flushed out so that the blood, the grace can flow through it freely. Right. And like you said, Dr. Martin, that's going to take a that's going to take some purification, which is going to hurt. It's like, yeah.

0: ripping off the Band-Aid, classic analogy. Dr. Martin, thank you so much for being with us. It's really an honor to have you on this podcast. Great to meet you.
1: Well, thanks for having me. And it's great to talk to people who really want to follow Christ and want to know the truth and want to be a light for others, you know. So keep up, keep on. Yeah.
0: Yeah. Pray for us. Pray for us. We'll be praying for you too.
1: Okay.
0: So we'll see you next time on A Reason for Hope Candid.
2: Hey, everybody. I'm Jack Garnow, A Ray of Hope's Director of Audio and Music Production. And we're thrilled to share some very special AOH music material with you. AOH Music's song, Everlasting, is a hopeful, declarative, and ardent Christian song of confidence and proclamation that God is all-powerful and the eternal I Am who watches over our lives as a loving Father. We're excited to share the music video with you. With lyrics that acknowledge the divine as a constant and eternal refuge, the song reflects on the timeless nature of God's grace. The verses express gratitude for being intricately made and renewed by divine grace. The chorus passionately declares the everlasting nature of our God, both as a supreme being and the embodiment of boundless love. We pray that you find hope and inspiration in this song, Everlasting, that encourages enduring faith and embraces the steadfast love of our Creator. Check it out.
3: 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I literally took a peek in. I just was like blown away.
4: 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This is nuts.
5: Spectacular. Yeah, it's pretty wild.

What's going on, everyone? It's me, Alanis, back to play another game of Who Is That Saint? Before we begin, if you're watching on a desktop or a phone, we want you guys to participate. So get ready to speedily type in those guesses of yours. If you're watching on Apple TV or Roku, you know, just go ahead, shout your answers. The Lord hears your responses. But good stuff. Let's jump straight into the game. We want to put your saint knowledge to the test by giving you three clues on one saint for you to guess before the big reveal. Are you guys ready? Awesome. Let's begin with clue number one. So clue number one is that this saint is commonly known that they suffered from asthma beginning at the age of 10 after contracting cholera in the epidemic of 1854. So do you guys know of any saint who was commonly known for suffering from asthma? Go ahead and leave those guesses in the comment section. While you do that, we're going to move on to clue number two. So this saint is considered to be a visionary. They had visions of the Blessed Virgin Mary at the age of 14. Okay, guys? So that one is a pretty big clue. You should know by now. Let me know in the comment section, who are you guys guessing? Which saint do you think this is? But let's move on to clue number three. Awesome. In total, Mary appeared to the saint 18 times in the span of just 5 months, the final one occurring on the Feast of Our Lady of Mount Carmel on July 16th. Okay, guys. Any guesses? Well, if you guys guess Saint Bernadette of Lourdes, you're right. Saint Bernadette was a French nun who lived in the 1800s. As a young teenager, she had a series of visions of the Virgin Mary in the Massabielle Grotto, ultimately leading to the founding of the Shrine of Lourdes. Although Bernadette's initial reports generated doubt, her daily visions of the Lord brought large crowds of the curious. The lady, Bernadette explained, had instructed her to have a chapel built on the spot of the visions. There, people were to come to wash or to drink of the water from the spring where Bernadette had been instructed to dig. She ended up passing away on April 16th, 1879, at the age of 35, but was later canonized in 1933. Saint Bernadette, pray for us. Saint Bernadette was born into a poor family in Lourdes, France on January 7th, 1844. In 1858, when Bernadette was just 14 years old, Our Lady appeared to her above a rose bush in a grotto. Our Lady asked Bernadette to drink the water of the spring, to wash in it, and to eat the herb that grew there as an act of penance. The next day, the grotto's muddy water had cleared and fresh water flowed. Not long after, people who washed themselves in that same water were cured of diseases and were miraculously healed. On January 29th, 1866, Bernadette joined the Sisters of Charity in Nevers, France. Having tuberculosis, she suffered much and was greatly admired for her humility and spirit of sacrifice. She died at the age of 35 on April 16th, 1879, while praying the rosary. She was canonized in December of 1933. She's the patron saint of illnesses, people ridiculed for their piety, poverty, shepherds, and Lourdes, France. Saint Bernadette, pray for us. Awesome. Well, friends, as you guys may know, I'm

the content coordinator here at A Ray of Hope, and I'm so excited to share that we have a lot of incredible things in store these next few weeks, such as giveaways, collaborations with guests, and of course, more Rise Up live shows. And we want to be a source of inspiration for each of you, and we really look forward to having you become a part of the AOH fam on social media. Let's go ahead and take a look at what you'll find once you follow us on our social media channels.

0: 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We got a lot of great episodes, a lot of great guests that have been on and that are going to be aired very soon. So follow us, check it out. And if you enjoyed our music video from AOH Music of the song Everlasting, be sure to follow us on Spotify, Apple Music, Amazon Music, wherever you listen to music, because we have some really great releases coming up. All right, Ryan, back to you for merch.
1: We've got some awesome merch at our even more awesome merch store. Click the link in the comments section of this event to be taken to our store, where you can get shirts, sweatshirts, hats, rosaries, books, and so much more. Also, speaking of books, our director of theology, Dr. David Heiduck, has a book out called Healing the Culture and the Family According to John Paul II. You can get a copy in our store, and we can't recommend it enough. It's a brilliant deep dive into the teachings of St. John Paul II. This is what it looks like. There it is. He has yet to sign my copy. Or return any of my calls or texts or faxes. So, Dave, if you're out there, please, I'd like a signed copy of this book. Anyway, here's a little video that'll show you some of what we have in store at our store.

We had a great time putting this together for you. We hope you enjoyed it. Please tell your family. Please tell your friends. Thank you to our guest. Thank you to the Array of Hope team and benefactors. And thank you for joining us. Have a great night.

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1: Ooh, Rise Up Live season 3. We got renewed for a new season. Dang, we didn't get canceled.
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1: Yeah, we'd be surprised.
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2: Help.
3: I'm good.

0: Array of Hope is a multimedia organization. We create content for film, television. We do concerts, retreats, we do events. The idea is to draw people to the teachings of the church in a way that's relatable to them. Our team is very young and youthful and on fire with the faith and really loves to share the beauty of what it means to have a relationship with Christ. Being with them, you know, on a daily basis really inspires me.
1: It's always been part of our mission here at Array of Hope to proclaim the message and the gospel in a way that people can best receive the message. Here at Array of Hope, I have many different responsibilities. I'm part of the social media team and I create some of the content. I'm part of the music team, as well as a presenter.
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6: At Array of Hope, I am the social media director and content coordinator. So I do a lot of stuff, mostly on social media.
7: I am the social media assistant and office administrator. I help everyone.
8: At Array of Hope, I am the production manager. I help produce the music.
0: Music is such a vital and important way to share the faith. It touches upon our senses in a way that sometimes is unexplainable.
9: Faith is what we need. Rise up. Grace will plant the seed.
8: So in the Array of Hope band, I mainly play guitar. Sometimes I might track some other instruments for the recordings. I think music is such an amazing way to get your message across because especially it's just such a spiritual medium. The emotion that it brings forth in people. I also help with the podcast, Reason for Hope.
10: Our Lady's Apparition in Fatima, I found it was, to me, it's one of my favorite apparitions of Our Lady because it's so prolific.
11: I'm the director of theology at Array of Hope. I review all content to make sure it's theologically sound and consistent with the teaching of the church. And I also produce content for videos and podcasts. But I also am trying to make sure that the teaching of the church comes across clearly and in a way that's very easily understood.
12: My role at Array of Hope is to help the team develop content that is targeted and specific toward the audiences that they're looking to reach and evangelize to.
0: And when COVID hit, it's sort of like the brakes went on, right? I mean, what does an event organization do when they have no events? We had to figure out how to really reinvent ourselves. And over some time, we came up with this virtual platform. It's really a platform where families, young people, people that want to host a retreat could come to and really share the faith, learn about the faith, have fun and interact with one another and interact with our team.
13: Hi, guys. What's your name?
14: I'm Nicole.
13: Hello, Nicole. Nice to meet you.
12: Array of Hope took the initiative to retool itself, to actually deliver content in a compelling, dynamic way on demand and also live.
15: Now, on behalf of all of us at Array of Hope, I want to welcome all of you to our Rise Up virtual confirmation retreat.
1: The virtual events are really fun. They are truly live and it's great. I play some games with the audience members and the participants. This game is about music and the Bible, okay? Scripture. So this is called Song or Scripture. The energy is there and people are excited.
0: We wanted to simulate the excitement of what Array of Hope does in a live environment.
6: Each event, we start off usually with welcoming everyone, and sometimes we have a guest. 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
16: Hi, everybody. Cardinal Timothy Dolan here.
1: This platform is so cool, the way that you can engage with it. We do polls with the kids. There's a chat bar where people can type in their thoughts.
0: Interact, engage, do trivia games.
1: As well.

0: as giving talks.
1: My favorite part of the event is probably playing the games with the kids because they come on screen with us and we're able to have this one-on-one interaction. It's so much fun.
2: We are having an event with St. Edward's and St. Jude's. And right now I just announced an Instagram trivia game, which we do every event now, and they could win a prize. An Array of Hope t-shirt.
3: It's a two-way conversation, and it allows many people to be involved.
4: Took the opportunity to have Array of Hope come in, and I'll tell you, it was fabulous. We had such great feedback. It really did appeal to everybody. The little kids loved the games, loved the live aspect of it, loved seeing their friends who got to be on the stage.
5: We just recently were preparing and did a large event that almost had 1,000 people attending it.
6: Hey guys, our event is about to start, so let's go. Hey everyone, good evening and welcome to tonight's event.
0: There's like 800 kids on here right now and they're like engaging by the second and commenting and stuff. So it's really cool and exciting. I'm trying to keep up over there on my computer.
5: There's hundreds and hundreds of kids and families on this platform right now, all engaged with the team. We're playing music, we're sharing the faith, playing trivia games with them. It's just so much fun.
6: This is our biggest event to date.
7: So many people on this retreat right now. This is literally the craziest I've ever seen it.
0: There's a feature of the platform called the virtual stage where it allows the participants to actually come in to the platform and join us for the event.
5: So the participant can literally click on a button, they kind of fly into our virtual green room, they meet our producer, and then before you know it, they're on stage with the performers, the virtual stage, and interacting with us.
7: I bring people into the virtual platform, so when people want to call into the virtual stage and interact live, I'm sort of the mediator there.
8: Hi mom, how are you? Both of you guys can be on the stage, you know, so. You both be in the frame, so maybe just get a little closer together and we'll both play a game.
5: I mean, to have 1,000 people in one space sharing the faith and engaging is not only powerful for us, but it's truly a representation of the Holy Spirit at work.
0: It's given us an opportunity to tap into people all over the country, sometimes all over the world, which there's this connectivity that we didn't have before.
3: And some people respond differently than others. Some parts of the country respond differently than others, and we can make that adjustment.
9: The retreat was very rich. It touched upon so many different aspects of our faith. The music was fantastic, of course. That's such a key to reaching young people.
10: What we're producing as far as a virtual experience is unlike any other experience that's being produced. Quality is so fantastic that it actually looks like we're in your living room.
3: That's a very intimate experience for people. And if we can do that and give them more than what they asked for, we're gonna make great friends and we're gonna help each other in this journey of faith.
9: I didn't know what to expect, you know, exactly from the retreat. And I'm sure that the kids probably came into it as just another virtual type classroom, what they had been experiencing in school and various events. But I think from the very first moment of logging on to the retreat, they were very impressed.
5: We've perfected something now that is beautiful and functions at a high level that we can use it as another piece of our arsenal to share the importance and beauty of the Catholic Church. So I think it's going to be around a long time.
3: It becomes yet another spoke in the wheel of the system to evangelize. That's the most important part about this platform.
9: The question we were asking, is this something that we should continue to do? Because it did meet such a great need during this particular time. And overwhelmingly, the parish has requested that even when we go back to normal, whatever that's going to look like, they would like this option of being able to do this virtually.
10: Parishes need to plan. Schools need to plan. You know, they want to provide programming that's vibrant and that's meaningful.
5: I think innately we all have this desire to seek and know God in times of crises and in good times. We're able to provide what is needed in the church, and I'm super proud and excited to be able to do that.
6: especially during this time when we're virtual and we're apart, we can feel lonely.

0: isolated, and to know that there's a community of people praying for you, for your specific intentions, and the things that you need prayers for the most is so special. And I feel honored to be able to lead that and to ask people what they would like prayers for and to pray for them in a specific way. It's really special for me.
1: We're here to awaken hearts. We're here to bring about in their lives a change so they themselves can inspire others.

0: sharing the story of who Christ is in our culture through our own personal witness, and that's powerful.
1: We're very blessed to be able to do the work of God and be instruments for God in this way for the church and the world.
0: So this is the time that we really need to unite and push forward and to overcome these distractions and what we might think are limitations, because these limitations are the very things that will give us the strength that we need to persevere. Let's unite and truly become the universal church and proclaim the gospel with joy, vigor, and excitement, because the message deserves it, right?

0: Mary's Meals is a simple, practical work of love carried out in the name of Mary, the Mother of Jesus. Please join us in this movement.
1: On Long Island, there are families facing challenges every day, struggling to make ends meet, searching for hope. 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
3: Thank you!
4: 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Next Thursday?
5: I can't do Thursday, but I can do Friday.
6: Disasters don't plan ahead. You can. Talk to your loved ones about how you're going to be ready in an emergency.
7: He helped me learn to read.
8: It is the best feeling in the world. They impact me. I'm proud of the work that I'm doing.
9: There's been dramatic results in our kindergarten classroom this year from having a foster grandparent.
10: For the casual inquirer, St. Thomas's works can be intimidating. The first obstacle to overcome is the vocabulary. It can seem like St. Thomas uses a lot of jargon. This is due in part to the idiom of his time and in part to his desire for optimal precision. The problem still stands, though, that a lot of these words are no longer or never were in common use. Dialectic, hylomorphism, teleology. What does it all mean? Answering these questions will occupy us in the videos to follow, so we proceed apace. The next obstacle is the problem of where to begin. What if I just have a question about the incarnation? Do I have to read the first two parts before I read in the third part? Well, the Summa isn't intended primarily as a reference book. Rather, it offers a pedagogical approach to all of theology. St. Thomas doesn't traffic in ready-made and eclectic insights. Instead, he offers an approach to the faith that is systematic and wise. So, for instance, in order to learn what he has to say about grace, it's helpful to understand what he says about the Trinity, the human person, Christ, and the life of heaven. Everything hangs together. Along the way, it's helpful to consult popular introductions and commentaries and secondary literature. But there really is no substitute for reading St. Thomas himself. Now, that being said, it's silly to pose unnecessary obstacles to direct engagement with St. Thomas. So, if you're interested in a particular question or article, there is something to be gained from just taking it head on. To grease the wheels for that, though, let's walk through how to read an article of the Summa. So each article begins with a question. St. Thomas then opens by citing objections. These are typically arguments from reason or voices from antiquity that assert the position contrary to the one that St. Thomas will eventually take. Then, following the objections, St. Thomas adds a short rebuttal, usually by citing a text taken from an authority. This line is referred to as the sed contra, so-called for the first two Latin words with which it always begins. Now, this should not be taken as an argument in the strict sense. Following the sed contra, there is the body of the

the article, sometimes referred to by its Latin name, the corpus. This provides the real meat of the article. Finally, St. Thomas revisits the objections and supplies replies to each in turn. So there you have it. You're ready to begin. For readings, podcasts, and more videos like this, go to Aquinas101.com. While you're there, be sure to sign up for one of our free video courses on Aquinas. And don't forget to like and share with your friends, because it matters what you think.

Coming up in today's show, we investigate the acts of vandalism in Medjugorje. We discover the story of the new martyrs of Albania. We look at the international context of the church. All this and much more here on Rome Reports.

0: Pope Leo XIV finished his summer vacation on Monday, July 27th. He returned to Castel Gandolfo 2 days later for a concert in the gardens. He was welcomed by Cardinal Fabio Baggio.
1: È con profonda gioia e gratitudine che vi accolgo al Borgo Laudato Si, nei giardini pontifici di Castel Gandolfo, per questo momento di preghiera, fraternità e musica.
0: Andrea Bocelli sang, accompanied by a choir of about 200 children from across the world, including Italy, Uganda, and the Holy Land. The Pope even thanked them for participating in the event.
2: We have just listened to your beautiful singing. Music has the remarkable ability to bring different voices together in unison, where each one contributes something unique to the whole. In this sense, the choir becomes an ideal symbol of harmony and cooperation.
0: The concert's purpose mirrors the Pope's appeal to pray for peace.
3: During the first Angelus prayer following the vacation, the Pope expressed his concern about the situation in Ceuta, Spain. In recent days, one of the largest migration crises has unfolded. Thousands of people have crossed the border from Morocco, overwhelming the city's capacity to accommodate them. More than 60,000 people have crossed the border illegally, and dozens have lost their lives, reigniting the debate over how the European Union manages its borders.
4: Sigo con preocupación la alarmante situación en Ceuta, pidiendo a Dios, por medio de la intercesión de nuestro Señor de África, que se puedan encontrar soluciones de paz, de estabilidad y de justicia.
3: The invocation of Our Lady of Africa is no coincidence either. She has been the patroness of Ceuta for centuries, and devotion to her is deeply rooted. The Pope wished to place the history of a city marked by its status as a border town under her protection. Before greeting the faithful, Pope Leo XIV also recalled the pardon of Assisi, one of the Church's oldest Franciscan traditions.
4: In questi giorni ricorre il perdono di Assisi. 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

0: Once again, Pope Leo XIV used his Sunday address to appeal for peace. He urged dialogue over armed conflict, remembered the victims of war, and thanked those providing humanitarian aid to people in need. This is Medjugorje, one of the world's most important Catholic pilgrimage destinations, where vandals damaged two of its most important sites this morning. The statue of the Virgin Mary, located on Apparition Hill, where six young people reported seeing the Virgin in 1981, was covered with black paint and defaced, with the words, "Devil in a skirt." The attack has deeply shook pilgrims and the Franciscan community that cares for the shrine, who issued the following statement. The shrine remains open to all pilgrims. Prayer services are continuing as scheduled and all areas are being cleaned and restored so they may once again serve as places of prayer and encounter with the Lord through the intercession of the Queen of Peace. The attacks also targeted statues of the Virgin Mary at the Blue Cross prayer site, while a fire was deliberately set that damaged the outdoor altar of the St. James Parish there.
1: We believe the devil is very much present, working in many different ways. He is physically present because there are extraordinary cases, as you already know, but he is also present through many people who cannot bear all that God and the Virgin Mary are giving to humanity today in Medjugorje. This is an example of that deep hatred and the worry that the events in Medjugorje caused the devil and his followers.
0: The attacks occurred a few days before the annual Summer Mladi Fest, the international youth festival that brings together pilgrims from over 80 countries. Just over 1 month ago, the 45th anniversary of the first apparitions was celebrated.
1: Medjugorje is at its busiest right now. More people are there now than at any other time of the year. It's summer, late July, and also early August, when the festival takes place. It's all the publicity, so to speak, and the buzz and attention surrounding this attack are much greater.
0: Since the first Marian apparitions, it is calculated that over 40 million pilgrims have flocked to Medjugorje.
2: Hoping to create a network?
0: The annual Napa Summer Conference is widely regarded as the most important event of the year for the Catholic Church in America. It brings together over 700 Catholic lay leaders, bishops, priests, and religious for a week of celebration. Timothy Bush is chairman and founder of the Napa Institute. He says this year's gathering felt particularly special, since it coincided with the 250th anniversary of the United States, an opportunity to reflect on what kind of nation America wants to be over the next 250.
3: The way forward is looking brighter, and there's still always going to be challenges, but there's the resurgence of faith, especially among the young people, and the yearning for truth and for a solid liturgy is out there, and I'm very excited about it. I see it in the big cities. It's very, very encouraging.
0: The anniversary is also an opportunity to recognize how the Catholic Church has grown in the United States. Once a small and often marginalized community, today Catholics play a significant role in American public life.
3: When we started, the country only had one Catholic, Charles Carrollton, who signed the Declaration of Independence. And at that time in the country's history, Catholics were compromised in numerous jurisdictions where they couldn't own property, they couldn't vote. And over time, those rights were given to them, as with all citizens. And really, Catholics in the last 50 years, 75 years, have made a major contribution to politics, to innovation, and to corporate leadership.
0: While the Napa Conference celebrated the past, it also discussed ways to confront the challenges of the future. Tim Bush believes strong faith communities can offer hope and unity in a divided world.
3: We do need dialogue, but we also have to push back on evil. And we have to realize that it is a spiritual warfare that we're in. And although we win in the end, it's a process. It's not easy. We're all living in the world, even though we're not of the world.
0: The conference itself is designed to strengthen dialogue between church leaders and the faithful. For the Napa founder, that spirit of collaboration is essential for the future of the church.
3: Divided we fall, united we stand. And I've learned more about that. It's not

0: we can't let perfect get in the way of good.
1: As the United States enters its next 250 years, Tim Bush hopes that the renewed faith communities will help shape both the future of the church and of the nation. Medjugorje is a small town in Bosnia and Herzegovina that gained worldwide attention in 1981 when six local teenagers reported apparitions of the Virgin Mary. Today, it welcomes millions of pilgrims each year, making it one of the world's most visited Catholic pilgrimage sites. You're watching Rome Reports. Coming up after the break, we speak with the theologian of the papal household about the church in Poland. You're watching Rome Reports.
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0: When people hear the word martyr, they usually think of ancient Rome. But what if I told you that the martyrs inside this church were killed not centuries ago, but in some of the darkest moments of our recent history? That's why today we're back at the Basilica of St. Bartholomew for a special episode of Relic Hunter dedicated to the new martyrs that were persecuted under communism and Nazism.
1: Is it possible for a government to outlaw God? One country tried, they failed. This simple cross had to be hidden. In 1967, Albania declared itself the world's first officially atheist state. Overnight, churches and monasteries were closed, religious worship was banned, and even owning a cross like this could put your freedom at risk. For over 20 years, faith was absent from public life. A whole generation grew up with no exposure to it. But not everyone accepted this so easily. Some fought back against one of the most rigidly controlled, isolated and repressive, communist regimes of the 20th century. And of course, longtime dictator Enver Hoxha. Archbishop Vincenç Prinoji was one of them. The prelate refused to abandon the church, so he was imprisoned, tortured, and died in custody in 1949. Maria Tucci met a similar fate. She taught at an elementary school run by religious sisters and was also preparing to join their convent. Instead, she was arrested, brutally tortured, and died because she refused to give up her faith. She was only 22. Their stories are different, but their witness is the same. The regime thought that by closing churches and hiding crosses like this one, it could erase religion from Albania. Except belief survived. Because you can try to erase

0: God, but you can't erase faith.
1: So, most churches in Rome preserve the memories of saints from the ancient past. But this one remembers the people who died close enough for photographs to still exist.
2: Now, in Poland, there is a deep rift, and I think in many other countries, of the post-Tridentine Catholic tradition. There is in society a deep rift between two tribes. We could say, on the one hand, there is those who are following the traditional Catholic devotions, who are tied to the shrines, who identify themselves as Catholic and express this in some way in their religious life. And there are others who, like in Poland, everybody is of a Catholic background, so certain Catholic traditions everybody knows, but there are people who want to be baptized and want to be buried in a Catholic cemetery. But in between the two, they don't have a great need for the church, and they are distant from the church. Now, the great, the powerful personality of John Paul II, he managed to reunite the two tribes together in one social unit. But that is over. John Paul II is in heaven. And again, we have this rift. We speak about the Polish Catholic nation and an almost identification of Polish nationality with Catholicism and Catholicism with being Polish, which is a reduction of both one and the other, a confusion of the church with this socio-political reality that is the Polish nation, which has this history, conflict, situation, geopolitical situation, struggles, and so on. And the church is often confused with this. And so some people are angry that there's now this rift in society, and they would like, to break back in obedience to the one body. Whereas the church is something deeper and something much more. For a long time, I've seen, certainly through the prism of Poland, the crisis coming. And I've traveled a lot around the world. I was a member of the general government of the Dominican Order. And through visiting Dominicans, I had an occasion to see the local church, sometimes meeting bishops and sometimes seeing. And so I am aware, that the crisis has come in many places. And we Dominicans are present in we have 40 entities, provinces and vice provinces, smaller entities throughout the world. And often in many countries, we Dominicans are the first to fall into a crisis and the first to come out of it. So we have provinces where the Dominicans have been in a crisis and now they've come out and they're flourishing, as in the United States. There are countries where the entire church seems to be in crisis, but the Dominicans, in comparison, are doing quite well, as in Ireland. And so I think a crisis is a normal part of the life of the church.
0: Who united Catholics in Poland? Pope Benedict XVI? Pope John Paul II? Or Cardinal Rilko? You are watching Rome Reports.
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0: Who united Catholics in Poland? Pope Benedict XVI? Pope John Paul II,

or Cardinal Rilke? The correct answer is B. Pope John Paul II's strong leadership helped bridge the divide between Poland's most traditional Catholics and those who had grown distance from the practice of their faith. You are watching Rome Reports.

0: 1 month after the devastating earthquakes that struck Venezuela, particularly the coast of La Guaira, the humanitarian emergency is more urgent than ever. There are still hundreds, even thousands of people missing under the rubble. Hundreds of families have lost their homes. In the face of this disaster, the church continues to provide both material and spiritual aid. We know that food and sustenance are important, and many organizations, including Caritas, are providing them. It's also important to offer comfort, a spiritual word. These encounters are very difficult. The stories are very hard to hear, but they are also moments when people are grateful for the presence of a priest, a nun, or a deacon who brings God's presence and helps them pray. During a meeting with the executive director of Aid to the Church in Need, the Archbishop outlined the next steps to be taken in the hardest hit areas. The priority is reconstructing lives and recovering. The time will come to rebuild schools, hospitals, churches, and other buildings, but that's the next phase. For now, our mission is to support, comfort, and help people put their lives back together. Later, we'll focus on repairing schools and hospitals because life goes on. Children need to go back to school, and the sick still need care. According to official government figures, 5,000 people have died and nearly 17,000 have been injured. There are currently 107 temporary shelters operating in different areas, serving about 21,000 people each day.
1: La gente se resiste.
0: People don't want to leave. In some cases, we know it's impossible to recover their loved ones because they're buried beneath 14 or 15 floors of concrete, but people keep searching. They do it because they want to give their loved one a proper burial in a cemetery or columbarium and have a place to pray and grieve. Archbishop Bjord says more than 35 churches suffer damage in the earthquakes. Aid to the Church in Need has already allocated $113,000 to provide immediate assistance to survivors. Caritas Venezuela has received 14,700 tons of relief supplies, with more than 8,000 of those already delivered to those in need. The numbers are staggering, but behind every statistic is a Venezuelan family whose life has been forever changed by this tragedy. They need more than help to survive. They need a reason to hope.
2: By voting in favor of assisted dying, lawmakers in France usher in one of the country's most controversial bioethical changes in its recent history. Under the law, assisted suicide is permitted. If a patient is unable to take the lethal substance themselves, a physician or nurse is authorized to administer it. The procedure can only move forward after a review by a medical panel and confirmation that all legal requirements have been met.
3: Ser mayor de edad.
0: The law applies to adult French citizens or permanent residents of France who have a serious, incurable disease that is life-threatening and in an advanced or terminal stage. They must also be enduring suffering that cannot be eased by treatment or is still unbearable after ending treatment.
2: The Catholic Church has now responded. In a statement, the French Bishops' Conference expressed concern about the law and its potential social consequences.
3: Tras la promulgación de la ley.
0: Now that the law has been enacted, and since the law's enactment, there's sadness and concern, but also gratitude toward the many people who fought for vulnerable life. Every life deserves respect and care. There is sadness because this law deeply undermines the foundation of France's social covenant and vision of fraternity, fraternité, embodied in the national motto.
2: Bishops argue that the law fundamentally changes the mission of medicine, which they say is to relieve suffering and accompany patients to the natural end of life.
0: What our society needs is not help to die, but help to live, says the Archbishop of Paris. If there is still one freedom left to be won, it's the freedom not to be pushed towards death, but to receive every possible form of care without resorting to therapeutic obstinacy. If there is still one right left to recognize, it's the right to be treated as a living person with a unique story and an inalienable dignity until life's natural end.
2: One of the most important arguments and central themes of the bishop's statement is that France still has significant shortcomings in palliative care, adding that before legalizing euthanasia, access to care should be guaranteed. The passing of this law occurs just 2 months before Pope Leo XIV's trip to France in September.

0: as its official theme, is that the world may have life.
1: Podemos decir que este lema.
2: You could say that this motto, chosen by Pope Leo XIV for his trip, is an eloquent response to what has just happened in France, an inhumane act that has shocked many people. In particular, it has left nurses, doctors, and pharmacists in a state of shock and sadness. Pharmacists specifically have grouped together and spoken out.
0: The Pope's trip comes at a particularly meaningful time, allowing the Church to once again demonstrate how we can meet suffering with care and dignity. After days of intense firefighting that forced hundreds of thousands to evacuate, left towns deserted, and prompted dramatic rescues as firefighting planes flew overhead, Spain is now turning to reconstruction. Even so, several wildfire hotspots remain out of control, including the fire in Val de Ueixo. During these difficult days, many evacuees waited in community centres, unsure whether they would be able to return home. The Catholic Church stepped in to support those affected. From the very start, local priests did everything they could to help those affected. Father Eliert carried the Blessed Sacrament from the seminary in Rosas del Puerto Real, while Father Juan Pablo Flores rang the church bells in Sensi Cientos to warn residents to evacuate.
3: I honestly believe this has been one of the hardest things I've had to go through in my ministry, seeing the fear in the faces of the people around us, seeing their despair, watching the elderly being helped into cars.
0: Once the evacuations were complete, priests and laypeople went to the sports centres to listen to and support the people there.
3: Not just through prayer, which is already a lot, but by listening, and even beyond that, by creating youth groups to take children to the sports center so they could participate in activities helping the elderly and buying medicine. The church has many faces. It's not just the priests. Because all of us priests were with the people. We were in touch with them. Where are you? Well, I'm at the sports field helping to prepare the meal. And where are you? We've started preparing it. I'm at such and such a place, we're with a woman looking for her. That's what the priests were like.
0: With tens and thousands of hectares burned, this has become the largest wildfire ever recorded in Spain. And as communities begin to rebuild, the church will continue offering its support.
3: The church will always be there, right? Working hand in hand with city councils, with families, and with the seminary. We've also reached a wonderful agreement between the Diocese of Avila and the Diocese of Getafe, right? To provide continuous and unified care for the entire Tietar Valley. People kind of grew closer. They got to know each other better. There was a greater sense of unity and concern for people they didn't know.
0: Now, most residents are returning home. Many have lost their farmland, their livestock, their livelihoods, or even a loved one. But despite the pain and uncertainty that remain, the compassion shown by nursing home staff, civil protection workers, Caritas, volunteers, and priests has united communities even more as people begin to rebuild their lives.
2: Last Saturday, Maronite Patriarch Elijah Hoayek, founder of the Congregation of the Maronite Sisters of the Holy Family, was beatified. During Sunday's Angelus in Castel Gandolfo, Pope Leo XIV highlighted his leadership and service to the Maronite Church.
4: Uomo di dialogo e di speranza, è stato un luminoso punto di riferimento ecclesiale, sociale e politico, tanto da essere chiamato padre del grande Libano. 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
2: The beatification took place at the patriarchal headquarters in Diman, Lebanon. It was celebrated by the current Maronite patriarch, Cardinal Bechara Boutros Al-Rahi, and attended by dignitaries, including Lebanese President Joseph Aoun. The newly beatified patriarch played a pivotal role in the creation of modern Lebanon. Post-World War I, Hoayek went to the Paris Peace Conference to advocate for the establishment of Greater Lebanon. The following year, Greater Lebanon was established under French rule, but it separated 3 years later. Hoayek established the Shrine of Our Lady of Lebanon in Harissa. He also envisioned a Lebanon that welcomed all religions. And the miracle that was approved for his beatification involved

0: of the Druze, a person from the Abrahamic religion founded in the Middle East. Lebanon and the U.S. recently signed an agreement to secure Israel's withdrawal from Lebanese territory. This is part of an effort to disarm the paramilitary group Hezbollah.
1: In our next program, we will turn our focus to France, the destination of Pope Leo XIV's upcoming trip. This and much more here on Rome Reports.

In the name of the Father, and of the Son, and of the Holy Spirit. The angel of the Lord declared unto Mary, and she conceived by the Holy Spirit, Hail Mary, full of grace, the Lord is with thee. Blessed art thou among women, and blessed is the fruit of thy womb, Jesus. Holy Mary, Mother of God, pray for us sinners, now and at the hour of death. Amen. Behold, the handmaid of the Lord, be it done unto me according to thy word. Hail Mary, full of grace, the Lord is with thee. Blessed art thou among women, and blessed is the fruit of thy womb, Jesus. Holy Mary, Mother of God, pray for us sinners, now and at the hour of our death. Amen. And the Word was made flesh and dwelt among us. Hail Mary, full of grace, the Lord is with thee. Blessed art thou among women, and blessed is the fruit of thy womb, Jesus. Holy Mary, Mother of God, pray for us sinners, now and at the hour of our death. Amen. Pray for us, O Holy Mother of God, that we may be made worthy of the promises of Christ. Let us pray. Pour forth, we beseech thee, O Lord, thy grace into our hearts, that we, to whom the incarnation of Christ thy Son was made known by the message of an angel, may by his passion and death be brought to the glory of his resurrection through the same Christ our Lord. Amen. Glory be to the Father, and to the Son, and to the Holy Spirit, as it was in the beginning, is now, and ever shall be, world without end. Amen. Glory be to the Father, and to the Son, and to the Holy Spirit, as it was in the beginning, is now, and ever shall be, world without end. Amen. Glory be to the Father, and to the Son, and to the Holy Spirit, as it was in the beginning, is now, and ever shall be, world without end. Amen. And may the divine assistance remain always with us, and may the souls of the faithful departed, through the mercy of God, rest in peace. Amen. And may Almighty God bless you, the Father, the Son, and the Holy Spirit. Amen.

The Sorrowful Mysteries of the Rosary. In the name of the Father, and of the Son, and of the Holy Spirit, amen. I believe in God, the Father Almighty, creator of heaven and earth, and in Jesus Christ, his only Son, our Lord, who was conceived by the Holy Spirit, born of the Virgin Mary, suffered under Pontius Pilate, was crucified, died, and was buried. He descended into hell. On the third day, he rose again from the dead. He ascended into heaven and is seated at the right hand of God, the Father Almighty. From there, he will come to judge the living and the dead. I believe in the Holy Spirit, the Holy Catholic Church, the communion of saints, the forgiveness of sins, the resurrection of the body, and life everlasting. Amen. Our Father, who art in heaven, hallowed be thy name. Thy kingdom come, thy will be done, on earth as it is in heaven. Give us this day our daily bread, and forgive us our trespasses, as we forgive those who trespass against us. And lead us not into temptation, but deliver us from evil. Amen. Hail Mary, full of grace, the Lord is with thee. Blessed art thou amongst women, and blessed is the fruit of thy womb, Jesus. Holy Mary, Mother of God, pray for us sinners, now and at the hour of our death. Amen. Hail Mary, full of grace, the Lord is with thee. Blessed art thou amongst women, and blessed is the fruit of thy womb, Jesus. Holy Mary, Mother of God, pray for us sinners, now and at the hour of our death. Amen. Hail Mary, full of grace, the Lord is with thee. Blessed art thou amongst women, and blessed is the fruit of thy womb, Jesus. Holy Mary, Mother of God, pray for us sinners, now and at the hour of our death. Amen. Glory be to the Father, and to the Son, and to the Holy Spirit, as it was in the beginning, is now, and ever shall be, world without end. Amen. The first sorrowful mystery, the agony in the garden. In his anguish, he prayed with all the greater intensity, and his sweat became

like drops of blood falling to the ground. Then he rose from prayer and came to his disciples, only to find them asleep, exhausted with grief. Hail Mary, full of grace, the Lord is with thee. Blessed art thou among women, and blessed is the fruit of thy womb, Jesus. Holy Mary, Mother of God, pray for us sinners, now and at the hour of our death. Amen. Hail Mary, full of grace, the Lord is with thee. Blessed art thou among women, and blessed is the fruit of thy womb, Jesus. Holy Mary, Mother of God, pray for us sinners, now and at the hour of our death. Amen. Hail Mary, full of grace, the Lord is with thee. Blessed art thou among women, and blessed is the fruit of thy womb, Jesus. Holy Mary, Mother of God, pray for us sinners, now and at the hour of our death. Amen. Hail Mary, full of grace, the Lord is with thee. Blessed art thou among women, and blessed is the fruit of thy womb, Jesus. Holy Mary, Mother of God, pray for us sinners, now and at the hour of our death. Amen. Hail Mary, full of grace, the Lord is with thee. Blessed art thou among women, and blessed is the fruit of thy womb, Jesus. Holy Mary, Mother of God, pray for us sinners, now and at the hour of our death. Amen. Hail Mary, full of grace, the Lord is with thee. Blessed art thou among women, and blessed is the fruit of thy womb, Jesus. Holy Mary, Mother of God, pray for us sinners, now and at the hour of our death. Amen. Hail Mary, full of grace, the Lord is with thee. Blessed art thou among women, and blessed is the fruit of thy womb, Jesus. Holy Mary, Mother of God, pray for us sinners, now and at the hour of our death. Amen. Hail Mary, full of grace, the Lord is with thee. Blessed art thou among women, and blessed is the fruit of thy womb, Jesus. Holy Mary, Mother of God, pray for us sinners, now and at the hour of our death. Amen. Hail Mary, full of grace, the Lord is with thee. Blessed art thou among women, and blessed is the fruit of thy womb, Jesus. Holy Mary, Mother of God, pray for us sinners, now and at the hour of our death. Amen. Hail Mary, full of grace, the Lord is with thee. Blessed art thou among women, and blessed is the fruit of thy womb, Jesus. Holy Mary, Mother of God, pray for us sinners, now and at the hour of our death. Amen. Glory be to the Father, and to the Son, and to the Holy Spirit, as it was in the beginning, is now, and ever shall be, world without end. Amen. O my Jesus, forgive us our sins, save us from the fires of hell, lead all souls to heaven, especially those most in need of thy mercy. The second sorrowful mystery, the scourging at the pillar. Pilate's next move was to take Jesus and have him scourged. Our Father, who art in heaven, hallowed be thy name. Thy kingdom come, thy will be done, on earth as it is in heaven. Give us this day our daily bread, and forgive us our trespasses, as we forgive those who trespass against us. And lead us not into temptation, but deliver us from evil. Amen. Hail Mary, full of grace, the Lord is with thee. Blessed art thou among women, and blessed is the fruit of thy womb, Jesus. Holy Mary, Mother of God, pray for us sinners, now and at the hour of our death. Amen. Hail Mary, full of grace, the Lord is with thee. Blessed art thou among women, and blessed is the fruit of thy womb, Jesus. Holy Mary, Mother of God, pray for us sinners, now and at the hour of our death. Amen. Hail Mary, full of grace, the Lord is with thee. Blessed art thou among women, and blessed is the fruit of thy womb, Jesus. Holy Mary, Mother of God, pray for us sinners, now and at the hour of our death. Amen. Hail Mary, full of grace, the Lord is with thee. Blessed art thou among women, and blessed is the fruit of thy womb, Jesus. Holy Mary, Mother of God, pray for us sinners, now and at the hour of our death. Amen. Hail Mary, full of grace, the Lord is with thee. Blessed art thou among women, and blessed is the fruit of thy womb, Jesus. Holy Mary, Mother of God, pray for us sinners, now and at the hour of our death. Amen. Hail Mary, full of grace, the Lord is with thee. Blessed art thou among women, and blessed is the fruit of thy womb, Jesus. Holy Mary, Mother of God, pray for us sinners, now and at the hour of our death. Amen. Hail Mary, full of grace, the Lord is with thee. Blessed art thou among women, and blessed is the fruit of thy womb, Jesus. Holy Mary, Mother of God, pray for us sinners, now and at the hour of our death. Amen. Hail Mary, full of grace, the Lord is with thee. Blessed art thou among women, and blessed is the fruit of thy womb, Jesus. Holy Mary, Mother of God, pray for us sinners, now and at the hour of our death. Amen. Hail Mary, full of grace, the Lord is with thee. Blessed art thou among women, and blessed is the fruit of thy womb, Jesus. Holy Mary, Mother of God, pray for us sinners, now and at the hour of our death. Amen. Hail Mary, full of grace, the Lord is with thee. Blessed art thou among women, and blessed is the fruit of thy womb, Jesus. Holy Mary, Mother of God, pray for us sinners, now and at the hour of our death. Amen. Glory be to the Father, and to the Son, and to the Holy Spirit, as it was in the beginning, is now, and ever shall be, world without end. Amen. O my Jesus, forgive us our sins, save us from the fires of hell, lead all souls to heaven, especially those most in need of thy mercy. The third sorrowful mystery, the crowning with thorns.
They stripped off his clothes and wrapped him in a scarlet military cloak. Weaving a crown out of thorns, they fixed it on his

head and stuck a reed in his right hand. Our Father, who art in heaven, hallowed be thy name. Thy kingdom come, thy will be done on earth as it is in heaven. Give us this day our daily bread, and forgive us our trespasses, as we forgive those who trespass against us. And lead us not into temptation, but deliver us from evil. Amen. Hail Mary, full of grace, the Lord is with thee. Blessed art thou among women, and blessed is the fruit of thy womb, Jesus. Holy Mary, Mother of God, pray for us sinners, now and at the hour of our death. Amen. Hail Mary, full of grace, the Lord is with thee. Blessed art thou among women, and blessed is the fruit of thy womb, Jesus. Holy Mary, Mother of God, pray for us sinners, now and at the hour of our death. Amen. Hail Mary, full of grace, the Lord is with thee. Blessed art thou among women, and blessed is the fruit of thy womb, Jesus. Holy Mary, Mother of God, pray for us sinners, now and at the hour of our death. Amen. Hail Mary, full of grace, the Lord is with thee. Blessed art thou among women, and blessed is the fruit of thy womb, Jesus. Holy Mary, Mother of God, pray for us sinners, now and at the hour of our death. Amen. Hail Mary, full of grace, the Lord is with thee. Blessed art thou among women, and blessed is the fruit of thy womb, Jesus. Holy Mary, Mother of God, pray for us sinners, now and at the hour of our death. Amen. Hail Mary, full of grace, the Lord is with thee. Blessed art thou among women, and blessed is the fruit of thy womb, Jesus. Holy Mary, Mother of God, pray for us sinners, now and at the hour of our death. Amen. Hail Mary, full of grace, the Lord is with thee. Blessed art thou among women, and blessed is the fruit of thy womb, Jesus. Holy Mary, Mother of God, pray for us sinners, now and at the hour of our death. Amen. Hail Mary, full of grace, the Lord is with thee. Blessed art thou among women, and blessed is the fruit of thy womb, Jesus. Holy Mary, Mother of God, pray for us sinners, now and at the hour of our death. Amen. Hail Mary, full of grace, the Lord is with thee. Blessed art thou among women, and blessed is the fruit of thy womb, Jesus. Holy Mary, Mother of God, pray for us sinners, now and at the hour of our death. Amen. Hail Mary, full of grace, the Lord is with thee. Blessed art thou among women, and blessed is the fruit of thy womb, Jesus. Holy Mary, Mother of God, pray for us sinners, now and at the hour of our death. Amen. Glory be to the Father, and to the Son, and to the Holy Spirit, as it was in the beginning, is now, and ever shall be, world without end. Amen. O my Jesus, forgive us our sins, save us from the fires of hell, lead all souls to heaven, especially those most in need of thy mercy. The fourth sorrowful mystery, carrying of the cross. Carrying the cross by himself, he went out to what is called the place of the skull, in Hebrew, Golgotha. Our Father, who art in heaven, hallowed be thy name. Thy kingdom come, thy will be done, on earth as it is in heaven. Give us this day our daily bread, and forgive us our trespasses, as we forgive those who trespass against us. And lead us not into temptation, but deliver us from evil. Amen. Hail Mary, full of grace, the Lord is with thee. Blessed art thou among women, and blessed is the fruit of thy womb, Jesus. Holy Mary, Mother of God, pray for us sinners, now and at the hour of our death. Amen. Hail Mary, full of grace, the Lord is with thee. Blessed art thou among women, and blessed is the fruit of thy womb, Jesus. Holy Mary, Mother of God, pray for us sinners, now and at the hour of our death. Amen. Hail Mary, full of grace, the Lord is with thee. Blessed art thou among women, and blessed is the fruit of thy womb, Jesus. Holy Mary, Mother of God, pray for us sinners, now and at the hour of our death. Amen. Hail Mary, full of grace, the Lord is with thee. Blessed art thou among women, and blessed is the fruit of thy womb, Jesus. Holy Mary, Mother of God, pray for us sinners, now and at the hour of our death. Amen. Hail Mary, full of grace, the Lord is with thee. Blessed art thou among women, and blessed is the fruit of thy womb, Jesus. Holy Mary, Mother of God, pray for us sinners, now and at the hour of our death. Amen. Hail Mary, full of grace, the Lord is with thee. Blessed art thou among women, and blessed is the fruit of thy womb, Jesus. Holy Mary, Mother of God, pray for us sinners, now and at the hour of our death. Amen. Hail Mary, full of grace, the Lord is with thee. Blessed art thou among women, and blessed is the fruit of thy womb, Jesus. Holy Mary, Mother of God, pray for us sinners, now and at the hour of our death. Amen. Hail Mary, full of grace, the Lord is with thee. Blessed art thou among women, and blessed is the fruit of thy womb, Jesus. Holy Mary, Mother of God, pray for us sinners, now and at the hour of our death. Amen. Hail Mary, full of grace, the Lord is with thee. Blessed art thou among women, and blessed is the fruit of thy womb, Jesus. Holy Mary, Mother of God, pray for us sinners, now and at the hour of our death. Amen. Hail Mary, full of grace, the Lord is with thee. Blessed art thou among women, and blessed is the fruit of thy womb, Jesus. Holy Mary, Mother of God, pray for us sinners, now and at the hour of our death. Amen. Glory be to the Father, and to the Son, and to the Holy Spirit, as it was in the beginning, is now, and ever shall be, world without end. Amen.
O my Jesus, forgive us our sins, save us from the fires of hell, lead all souls to heaven, especially those most in need.

gate of thy mercy. The fifth sorrowful mystery, the crucifixion. Jesus uttered a loud cry and said, Father, into your hands I commend my spirit. After he said this, he expired. Our Father, who art in heaven, hallowed be thy name. Thy kingdom come, thy will be done on earth as it is in heaven. Give us this day our daily bread, and forgive us our trespasses, as we forgive those who trespass against us. And lead us not into temptation, but deliver us from evil. Amen. Hail Mary, full of grace, the Lord is with thee. Blessed art thou among women, and blessed is the fruit of thy womb, Jesus. Holy Mary, Mother of God, pray for us sinners, now and at the hour of our death. Amen. Hail Mary, full of grace, the Lord is with thee. Blessed art thou among women, and blessed is the fruit of thy womb, Jesus. Holy Mary, Mother of God, pray for us sinners, now and at the hour of our death. Amen. Hail Mary, full of grace, the Lord is with thee. Blessed art thou among women, and blessed is the fruit of thy womb, Jesus. Holy Mary, Mother of God, pray for us sinners, now and at the hour of our death. Amen. Hail Mary, full of grace, the Lord is with thee. Blessed art thou among women, and blessed is the fruit of thy womb, Jesus. Holy Mary, Mother of God, pray for us sinners, now and at the hour of our death. Amen. Hail Mary, full of grace, the Lord is with thee. Blessed art thou among women, and blessed is the fruit of thy womb, Jesus. Holy Mary, Mother of God, pray for us sinners, now and at the hour of our death. Amen. Hail Mary, full of grace, the Lord is with thee. Blessed art thou among women, and blessed is the fruit of thy womb, Jesus. Holy Mary, Mother of God, pray for us sinners, now and at the hour of our death. Amen. Hail Mary, full of grace, the Lord is with thee. Blessed art thou among women, and blessed is the fruit of thy womb, Jesus. Holy Mary, Mother of God, pray for us sinners, now and at the hour of our death. Amen. Hail Mary, full of grace, the Lord is with thee. Blessed art thou among women, and blessed is the fruit of thy womb, Jesus. Holy Mary, Mother of God, pray for us sinners, now and at the hour of our death. Amen. Hail Mary, full of grace, the Lord is with thee. Blessed art thou among women, and blessed is the fruit of thy womb, Jesus. Holy Mary, Mother of God, pray for us sinners, now and at the hour of our death. Amen. Hail Mary, full of grace, the Lord is with thee. Blessed art thou among women, and blessed is the fruit of thy womb, Jesus. Holy Mary, Mother of God, pray for us sinners, now and at the hour of our death. Amen. Glory be to the Father, and to the Son, and to the Holy Spirit, as it was in the beginning, is now, and ever shall be, world without end. Amen. O my Jesus, forgive us our sins, save us from the fires of hell, lead all souls to heaven, especially those most in need of thy mercy. Hail, Holy Queen, Mother of Mercy, our life, our sweetness, and our hope. To thee do we cry, poor banished children of Eve. To thee do we send up our sighs, mourning and weeping in this vale of tears. Turn then, most gracious Advocate, thine eyes of mercy toward us, and after this our exile, show unto us the blessed fruit of thy womb, Jesus. O clement, O loving, O sweet Virgin Mary, pray for us, O Holy Mother of God, that we may be made worthy of the promises of Christ. Let us pray. O God, whose only begotten Son, by his life, death, and resurrection, has purchased for us the rewards of eternal life, grant, we beseech thee, that by meditating on these mysteries of the Most Holy Rosary of the Blessed Virgin Mary, we may imitate what they contain and obtain what they promise, through the same Christ our Lord. Amen. Most Sacred Heart of Jesus, have mercy on us. Immaculate Heart of Mary, pray for us. In the name of the Father, and of the Son, and of the Holy Spirit. Amen.

0: It may be habit for me.
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9: Hi, everybody. I'm Monsignor Joseph Lamort, the Vicar General of the Archdiocese of New York, and you're watching the Catholic Faith Network.

My soul proclaims the greatness of the Lord. My spirit rejoices in God my Savior, for he has looked with favor on his lowly servant. From this day all generations will call me blessed. The Almighty has done great things for me, and holy is his name. He has mercy on those who fear him in every generation. He has shown the strength of his arm. He has scattered the proud in their conceit. He has cast down the mighty from their thrones and has lifted up the lowly. He has filled the hungry with good things, and the rich he has sent away empty. He has come to the help of his servant Israel, for he remembered his promise of mercy, the promise he made to our fathers, to Abraham and his children forever. Glory to the Father, and to the Son, and to the Holy Spirit, as it was in the beginning, is now, and will be forever. Amen.

0: St. Patrick's Cathedral. Today, Tuesday, August 11th, is the memorial of St. Clare, Virgin. Our celebrant this morning is Bishop Whalen, and this Mass is being offered for Caroline and Jack Pacello and Jacqueline Novielli. Please stand.
1: Let us sing together our entrance hymn, number 524, For the Beauty of the Earth, number 524.

0: eyes.
1: In the name of the Father, and of the Son, and of the Holy Spirit.
2: Amen.
1: Peace be with you.
2: And with your spirit.
1: As we come together on this feast of St. Clare, we ask for the grace of seeing God in simple things and letting His grace keep our lives simple. I confess to Almighty God and to you, my brothers and sisters, that I have greatly sinned in my thoughts and in my words, in what I have done and in what I have failed to do, through my fault, through my most grievous fault. Therefore I ask, Blessed Mary, ever the Virgin, all the angels and saints, and you, my brothers and sisters, to pray for me to the Lord our God. May Almighty God have mercy on us, forgive us our sins, and bring us to everlasting life.
2: Amen.
1: Lord, have mercy.
2: Lord, have mercy.
1: Christ, have mercy.
2: Christ, have mercy.
1: Lord, have mercy.
2: Lord, have mercy.
1: Let us pray. God, who in your mercy led St. Clare to a love of poverty, grant through her intercession that following Christ in poverty of spirit, we may merit to contemplate you one day in the heavenly kingdom. Through our Lord Jesus Christ, your Son, who lives and reigns with you in the unity of the Holy Spirit, one God forever and ever.
2: Amen. A reading from the first letter of St. Paul to the Philippians. Brothers and sisters, I consider everything as a loss because of the supreme good of knowing Christ Jesus, my Lord. For his sake, I have accepted the loss of all things, and I consider them so much rubbish, that I may gain Christ and be found in him, not having any righteousness of my own based on the law, but that which comes through faith in Christ, the righteousness from God, depending on faith to know him and the power of his resurrection and the sharing of his sufferings by being conformed to his death, if somehow I may attain the resurrection from the dead. It is not that I have already taken hold of it or have already attained perfect maturity, but I continue my pursuit in hope that I may possess it, since I have indeed been taken possession of by Christ Jesus. Brothers and sisters, I, for my part, do not consider myself to have taken possession of

0: Just one thing, forgetting what lies behind, but straining forward to what lies ahead. I continue my pursuit toward the goal, the prize of God's upward calling in Christ Jesus. The word of the Lord.
1: Thanks be to God.
0: You are my inheritance, O Lord.
1: You are my inheritance, O Lord.
0: Keep me, O God, for in you I take refuge. I say to the Lord, my Lord are you. O Lord, my allotted portion and my cup, you it is who hold fast my lot. You are my inheritance, O Lord. I bless the Lord who counsels me. Even in the night my heart exhorts me. I set the Lord ever before me. With him at my right hand I shall not be disturbed. You are my inheritance, O Lord. You will show me the path to life, fullness of joys in your presence, the delights at your right hand forever. You are my inheritance, O Lord.

0: The Lord be with you. A reading from the Holy Gospel according to St. Matthew. The disciples approached Jesus and said, "Who is the greatest in the kingdom of heaven?" Jesus called a child over, placed it in their midst, and said to them, "Amen, I say to you, unless you turn and become like children, you will not enter the kingdom of heaven. Whoever becomes humble like this child is greatest in the kingdom of heaven, and whoever receives one such as this in my name receives me. See that you do not despise one of these little ones, for I say to you that their angels in heaven always look upon the face of my heavenly Father. What is your opinion? If a man has 100 sheep and one of them goes astray, will he not leave the 99 in the hills and go in search of the stray one? And if he finds it, amen, I say to you, he rejoices more over it than over the 99 that did not stray. In just the same way, is it not the will of your heavenly Father that not one of the little ones be lost?"
1: The Gospel of the Lord.
0: Over the weekend, as I was walking somewhere, there was a great scene in front of me. It was a mother and father and a little one in between them holding mommy and daddy's hands, probably about 5 or 6 years old. And every few steps, they'd lift her up and she'd laugh and they'd put her down and they'd lift her up again and they'd put her down. And it's the same thing we see in our own families. I see it with my own grandnieces and nephews. You can have all the fancy toys, all the gizmos and the machines and the iPads, but it's being on daddy's shoulders. It's being thrown up in the air and caught again. It's the simple stuff that means the most because it's done with love. And that's the lesson of the Feast of St. Clair. St. Clair, the great companion of St. Francis, the one who, like him, left all things, started a new movement among women in a way in which cloistered women had never lived in such poverty. Not for the fact that it's good not to have anything. We need to have things to survive. But we need to keep it simple, because the more it gets complicated, the more we get further from God. And that's very true, St. Clair's devotion to the Eucharist, and our reason to be at the Eucharist every day. Because the Eucharist is the simplest of human foods. Jesus takes the simplest of bread. The host is just flour and water, not stone ground rosemary ciabatta or some fancy thing that you see in the store that you

really don't know what you're eating. The simplest of human food that reminds you and me that it's being nourished with the simplicity of the grandeur of God. So today, after you receive, when you make your Thanksgiving, and remember, that's something we forget to do. When you make the Thanksgiving, thank God for the simplicity of the Eucharist and ask God to help you to keep things simple.

0: 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Through your goodness, we have this bread to offer, which earth is given and human hands have made. It shall become for us the bread of life.
1: Blessed be God forever.

0: Blessed are you, Lord God of all creation. 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
1: Blessed be God forever.
0: Pray now, my sisters and brothers, that this sacrifice, yours and mine, may be acceptable to God, the Almighty Father.
1: May the Lord accept the sacrifice at your hands for the praise and glory of his name, for our good and the good of all his holy church.
0: As we proclaim your wonders, O Lord, in the Virgin St. Clare, we humbly implore your majesty that as her merits are pleasing to you, so too our dutiful service may find favor in your sight. We ask this through Christ our Lord.
1: Amen.
0: The Lord be with you.
1: And with your spirit.
0: Lift up your hearts.
1: We lift them up to the Lord.
0: Let us give thanks to the Lord our God.
1: It is right and just.
0: It is truly right and just, our duty and our salvation, always and everywhere to give you thanks, Lord, Holy Father, Almighty and Eternal God. For in the saints who consecrated themselves to Christ for the sake of the kingdom of heaven, it is right to celebrate the wonders of your providence, by which you call human nature back to its original holiness and bring it to experience on this earth the gifts you promise in the new world to come. And so we join the angels and saints in the hymn of your praise.

You are indeed holy, O Lord, the font of all holiness. Make holy, therefore, these gifts, we pray, by sending down your Spirit upon them like the dewfall, so that they may become for us the body and blood of your Son, our Lord Jesus Christ. At the time he was betrayed and entered willingly into his passion, he took the bread, said the blessing, broke the bread, gave it to his disciples, saying, "Take this, all of you, and eat of it, for this is my body, which will be given up for you." In a similar way, when supper was ended, he took the chalice, and once more giving thanks, gave it to his disciples, saying, "Take this, all of you, and drink from it, for this is the chalice of my blood, the blood of the new and eternal covenant, which will be poured out for you and for many for the forgiveness of sins. Do this in memory of me." The mystery of faith.

0: resurrection. We offer you, Lord, the bread of life and the chalice of salvation, giving thanks that you have found us worthy to be in your presence and minister to you. Humbly we pray that partaking of the body and blood of Christ, we may be gathered into one by the Holy Spirit. Remember, Lord, your church spread throughout the world and bring her to the fullness of charity, together with Leo, our Pope, Ronald, our Bishop, and all the clergy. Remember also our brothers and sisters who have fallen asleep in the hope of the resurrection, and all who have died in your mercy. Welcome them now into the light of your face. Have mercy on us all, we pray, that with the Blessed Virgin Mary, the Mother of God, with Blessed Joseph, her spouse, with the blessed apostles, and all the saints who have pleased you throughout the ages, we may merit to be co-heirs to eternal life, and may praise and glorify you through your Son, Jesus Christ. Through him, with him, in him, O God, Almighty Father, in the unity of the Holy Spirit, all glory and honor is yours, forever and ever.
1: Amen.
0: At the Savior's command and formed by divine teaching, we dare to pray. Our Father, who art in heaven, hallowed be thy name. Thy kingdom come, thy will be done, on earth as it is in heaven. Give us this day our daily bread, and forgive us our trespasses, as we forgive those who trespass against us. And lead us not into temptation, but deliver us from evil. Deliver us, Lord, we pray, from every evil. Graciously grant peace in our days, that by the help of your mercy, we may always be free from sin and safe from all distress, as we await the blessed hope and the coming of our Savior, Jesus Christ.
2: For the kingdom, the power, and the glory are yours, now and forever.
0: Lord Jesus Christ, you said to your apostles, I leave you peace, my peace I give you. Look not on our sins, but on the faith of your church, and graciously grant your peace and unity in accord with your will. You who live and reign forever and ever.
2: Amen.
0: The peace of the Lord be with you always.
2: And with your spirit.
0: We bring that peace to one another.

0: Behold the Lamb of God. 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Lord, I am not worthy that you should enter under my roof, but only say the word and my soul shall be healed.
1: Let us sing together our communion hymn number 593. Jesus, my Lord, my God, my all, number 593.

0: Let us pray. Renewed by our partaking in this divine gift, we pray, O Lord our God, that by the example of St. Clare, bearing in our body the death of Jesus, we may strive to hold fast to you alone. We ask this through Christ our Lord.
1: Amen.
0: The Lord be with you.
1: And with your spirit.
0: May Almighty God bless you, the Father, the Son, and the Holy Spirit.
1: Amen.
0: The Mass is ended. Go in peace.
1: Thanks be to God.
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2: One of the most important points of confusion about the relationship between faith and science is a philosophical mistake about the difference between God and creatures, and specifically about how God acts in the world in a very different way from all other things. St. Thomas Aquinas refers to this as the distinction between the primary or first causality of God and the secondary causality of creatures. Unlike every creature, God simply is. He is being itself, and therefore, he is absolutely uncaused. So he is not simply in our world, he is the very source of the world itself. Everything else, the universe,

0: universe and all of the things in it, all of these things radically depend on God for their very being. This means that God is a radically different kind of cause than every other thing, because he gives to other causes their very being. He makes them to be what they are, and therefore he is the source of their very capacity to cause, and even the source of the precise way in which each thing functions according to what it is as a cause of other things. We call this special causality of God, God's primary causality. Now, the causality that creatures have is called secondary causality. That's because they are caused by God. This creaturely form of causality is real and very important. It's, in fact, precisely what modern science rightly investigates. Every cause that we encounter in the world, as long as we're not talking about a miracle, is a creaturely cause, a secondary cause. The fact that God gives secondary causality to creatures is a result of two things: the infinity of his power, that God would give to others the power to be a cause, and it also shows God's goodness, because he desires creatures to have the perfection of being real causes, even causes of goodness, in others. Now, Aquinas's principle of secondary causality and the distinction between creaturely causality and God's primary causality prevents us from falling into two common errors. The first error says that God is constantly and directly bringing about every effect in the world, so that the causality of things around us is only an illusion. Such a view makes God too much a part of the world. This is the kind of mistake that some religious opponents of the theory of evolution fall into. They are worried that if we say that something happens in the world due to a natural cause, for example, that species are diversified through natural selection and genetic mutation, if we say this, that we thereby deny that God is causing this. The second error says that God does not have any real causal role in the universe. We don't need him, because this worldly causation can explain everything that we observe. This kind of view has a contemporary analog in the materialistic neo-Darwinians, who claim that because we can account for the development of species by natural causes, genetic mutation and natural selection, therefore God cannot have brought this about through the causality of creatures in his providential plan. In fact, St. Thomas Aquinas's understanding of primary and secondary causality permits him to explain how God is the first cause of the world, and at the same time gives to creatures in the world the power to be true causes. So it is the foundation of a right understanding of the relationship between God and creatures.
1: Mary's Meals is a simple, practical work of love carried out in the name of Mary, the Mother of Jesus. 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And yet millions today are hungry, waiting for that possibility to eat and to go to school. 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
6: 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Plus, singer-songwriter Ricky Lee James with his new song, Heaven is Full of Criminals. And Director of Shalom World, Tina Marie Jose, who joins us to talk about the Fellowship of Shalom World, a community grounded in faith. 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

0: Hello and welcome to CFN Live on this Tuesday, August 11th. I'm Father Gerard Gentleman, and here's a look at what's trending now. Young people from across the Mediterranean are meeting this week in southern Italy for the 11th edition of Carta Leoca. It's an international initiative promoting dialogue and fraternity. The Vatican-backed initiative brings together youth from different cultures and backgrounds and encouraging them to confront challenges facing the region and work toward a future built on understanding and solidarity. Pope Leo will visit France in September with stops in Paris, Lourdes, and Metz. The model for his apostolic visit, so that the world may have life, from the Gospel of St. John and the Bread of Life discourse. The logo chosen celebrates life, featuring a dove carrying an olive branch and a symbol of a return to life, like the bird that returned to Noah's Ark. Its design combines France's Gothic cathedral rose windows from modern Art Deco elements, using the colors of the French flag, alongside orange for light and green for hope. And today, the Catholic Church honors St. Clare of Assisi, a follower of St. Francis and the founder of the Poor Clares, a religious order dedicated to a life of poverty, simplicity, and prayer. She is known for her deep faith and humility and devotion to Christ. Her memorial honors her commitment to living out the gospel in radical love and service. St. Clare is also known as the patron saint of television. And that's a look at what's trending now. So it's good to be St. Clare. We know St. Francis well, and she was a formidable partner with him. And if you ever get to Assisi, make sure you spend some time with St. Clare as well. Well, coming up next, I'll be back with your latest news from the Vatican and around the world. And joining us here in the studio is Jennifer O'Connell, the Director of Community Behavioral Health for Mercy Hospital, to talk about Catholic Health's mental health and their substance abuse programs right after the break.
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3: 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As churches closed and the practice of faith was threatened, their story of courage, sacrifice, and conviction lives on.
4: Martyrdom is not from the past. Today, the martyrs remind us what is essential.
5: Remembering the lives of our Mexican martyrs continue to show, first of all, how important is our faith. Second, the unity of each family 100 years ago.
6: In 1926, the Mexican president, Plutarco Elias Calles, signed the Calles Law, which restricted the religious freedom of the people of Mexico and persecuted the Catholic Church throughout the country.
7: Catholics in Mexico could not attend church, could not receive the sacraments, and so they rose up in revolt against the government.
8: La Cristiada significa un poema sobre Cristo. El pueblo mexicano sufrió su propia corona de espinas.
6: For 3 years, Catholics were hunted. Priests were shot. Laypeople were hanged. Families fled north across the border.
9: Los mártires mexicanos son una memoria fecunda de nuestra iglesia porque Cristo vive.
10: My great grandparents saw the persecution going on. They looked north, crossed the border to El Paso. The family grew from there.
5: It is through the witness of those martyrs that today we're able to continue to live our faith with that fidelity and with that strength that they did.
6: 100 years later, the story of the Mexican martyrs is not over.
11: Of the 25 saints, 6 were Knights of Columbus. They were Caballeros de Colón.
12: Aquí estamos. Viva Cristo Rey.
7: The veneration of the Cristero martyrs is something that unites Catholics of different backgrounds, something that transcends borders.
3: A new film is inviting audiences to look up and see the beauty and faith written to some of the world's greatest cathedrals. Heaven in Stone and Glass explores the meaning behind sacred architecture and taking viewers beyond the stone and sacred glass to the faith that inspired them. Let's take a look.
13: We began with the fire at Notre Dame, a tragedy that drew the attention of the world. We intuited that there was much more to this fascination than simply the sadness at the loss of a beautiful and venerable building. We endeavored to find out what that was. One of the marks of our contemporary Western culture is that we are perhaps the first civilization in recorded history to be moving in the direction of a complete secularism. In practically any other culture, anywhere in the world, the relationship to the divine has been paramount.

St. Augustine said long ago, "Lord, you have made us for yourself. Therefore, our heart is restless until it rests in thee."

and he's still right. Despite our materialism and secularism, we still long for God. We were riveted to the fire at Notre Dame because we intuited that that great building and others like it speak to us still of God. In their luminosity and verticality, in their decorations and symbolic devices, in their harmonies and proportions, in the way that they gather all of creation into right praise, these old buildings still speak to us of God. And we legitimately feared that in losing Notre Dame, we would lose something infinitely precious, indeed something that our souls cannot live without.

0: So, let us learn once again to read the cathedrals and to cherish them.
1: The film is coming to theaters in the U.S. on September 20th and 23rd as a special two-night theatrical event produced by Fathom Entertainment. In Vatican news, if you are an American Catholic who is visiting Rome, this is the place to go if you want the best chance to see Pope Leo up close. Let's take a look.
2: This place is Casa Santa Maria, a property in the heart of Rome, owned by the North American College. It's mainly a house for U.S. priests continuing their graduate studies in Rome. But every Tuesday afternoon, it also serves as the bishop's office for United States visitors to the Vatican, where American pilgrims can come to gather tickets for the Pope's general audience each week. The special office is run by volunteers from the Religious Sisters of Mercy.
3: And so every Tuesday, many pilgrims come to our office to receive their tickets. And when they get their ticket, it's not simply a piece of paper that we give them, but we also offer some more information about what it is that they're attending. So we offer what we call an orientation, which is first some of the practical information.
2: But there's more than just practical information. The Sisters of Mercy also share with visitors the spiritual and religious dimension of the papal visit, such as what it means to meet with the Holy Father and the graces available through his blessing.
4: It's a gift for us as sisters to be in this apostolate and this work, really to recognize the beauty it is to be here in Rome. Countless times we have pilgrims say this has been a lifelong dream, a once-in-a-lifetime opportunity to come for maybe a few days. So it's really a gift to encounter them, to recognize the beauty it is to be able to be here in Rome.
2: Many of the visitors, meanwhile, have different reasons for visiting the Pope. For some, it's a family affair.
5: I decided what a year to do it, because Pope Leo went to Villanova, where my older sister went, and they were in the same religion class together. So she said, you need to go see the Pope. And I said, I'll let him know you said hello.
2: But others come to celebrate the biggest moments of their life, like newlyweds who would like the Sposi Novelli, the special blessing of the Pope for recently married couples.
6: We came here on our honeymoon, and we found out a couple of weeks beforehand, or maybe a couple of months, that they were doing a blessing, and we figured it was something that we probably shouldn't miss. Get to see the Pope in person, get the blessing, and also shout Go White Sox at him.
2: It's estimated that 33 million visitors and pilgrims from around the world visited the Vatican in 2025. With the Jubilee year, the death of Pope Francis, and the election of the first American Pope, the U.S. Bishop's Office in Rome also saw record numbers of visitors. But whether or not it's a record year, if you're visiting Rome from the United States, you now know where to go if you want to see the Pope up close. The U.S. Visitor's Office at Casa Santa Maria.
1: August is National Wellness Month, which focuses on self-care, stress management, healthy routines to support overall emotional

0: emotional and spirit and physical well-being. One of our first guests today joins us here in the studio. Jennifer O'Connell is the Director of Community Behavioral Health for Catholic Health's Mercy Hospital. And she joins us to tell us all about the behavioral health programs that Catholic Health offers. I don't know if we're going to get to all of the programs, but I'm really glad you're here today to talk about this. No, my opinion is that we hear more and more about mental health. Is it because there's more and more of a need for it, or a greater awareness of that need, that we're discussing mental health more?
1: I would say it's both. I think, you know, and especially since COVID, we're seeing more where, you know, people that were isolated and more mental health, whether it was already there, and now it's come to fruition. And also substance abuse as well, because a lot of people that were home turned to substances, particularly alcohol was very accessible to get. Mm-hmm. So we've seen an uptick in that as well.
0: Mm-hmm. So I know we'll talk about, you have like a tailor-made, you know, program for people, but mm-hmm. let's just start with what happens. What's a psychiatric evaluation or mental health evaluation like when you first encounter someone? What goes on?
1: So typically, Mercy has an inpatient psychiatric unit, but if someone is brought into the emergency room and they're exhibiting psychiatric symptoms, they are evaluated. We have a crisis liaison team within the hospital. And then they're evaluated by a psychiatrist to see if they meet criteria for psychiatric admission. If they do, then they're hospitalized, and then we have outpatient services where they would be referred there. We have a partial hospitalization program, so that is a step down from inpatient, and then we have an intensive outpatient program, which is another step down. And depending, because every person, it's an individualized plan, we have a person-related oriented services program. It's a day program for people with chronic mental illness, and it gives them an opportunity to have structure and socialization, attend groups. We have vocational services to help them if they want to further their education or if they want to return back into the workforce. And then we also have mental health housing, which that is done by an outpatient clinic where they assist the person in applying for that service because it's through Nassau County. Okay. And we also offer substance abuse programs as well.
0: Yeah. So as far as I understand, it seems like substance abuse and mental health go hand in hand. Most times they're together, right?
1: Pretty much. About 95% of the population is, we call it co-occurring disorder, mm-hmm. so they have both.
0: Okay. So I want to talk a little bit about young people. I mean, I mm-hmm. spend a lot of time working in high school and see young people all the time in the parish. And the whole issue of anxiety, of, you know, depression, and unfortunately seeing a lot, you know, increased cases of young people taking their own lives. Mm-hmm. What are some of the causes that you see, but also what's some of the appropriate response to what we're seeing?
1: I think a lot for adolescents today is social media and the bullying component. You know, years ago, it was unfortunately, if you got bullied in school, when you went home, it stopped. Now it continues. It's, you know, there's social media platforms, they have group text chats. So, and I think we've seen an uptick with that as well. And then the stress, whether it's, you know, academics related, sports related, getting into the best college, you know, not getting into the same schools that their friends got into, keeping up with the trends that their friends are wearing. Mm-hmm. I think that takes a part too. And also all of these synthetic drugs that are very accessible and, you know, right up the blocks from schools and children don't realize what is actually in those synthetic substances.
0: Mm-hmm. So, you know, before a young person, we'll stick with young people, before they get to you, what might be some of the things that you would want to say to parents, teachers, others who are involved in working with young people, some of the warning signs, so to speak, or some of the preventative tools?

0: Whatever you think would be helpful for those who are working with young people.
1: You know, definitely for parents, talk to your children, be open about it. Also, get to know their friends mm-hmm. and, you know, who they're, where they're spending their time, how they're spending their time. Limiting their social media interaction is important. As far as schools, I think it's really important to provide children with the education and the tools. And also just awareness, knowing if a student doesn't seem right, pull them in your office and have a conversation and ask them what's going on and offer them resources to help them.
0: The other side of the perspective, too, I think, you know, was we talk about youth, but there's a lot of mental health issues in elderly people as well, too, right? And particularly those, you know, we're seeing it with, you know, adult caregivers of their parents. What are some things that you see and what might be helpful in working with elderly?
1: One of the increases we've seen, too, in talking with other community providers is people that retire and not having a plan in place for when you retire. So that's really important, whether it's, you know, you're going to volunteer or go on vacation, but having some type of structure as opposed to just going from zero to 100. That's a big thing. And also... staying connected, you know, if you're with your church or your community, just being a part of and socializing is really important and not isolating.
0: So where would somebody start, so to speak, if somebody expects, is thinking there's some issues with someone or even feeling it for themselves, what kind of screening is available? Where is it available? You just have to come to Mercy Hospital, or are there other ways that people can do that?
1: So if it's an outpatient setting, we have our outpatient clinic is Mercy Outpatient Behavioral Health, and that's located in Garden City. So you could call there and ask to schedule an intake, and then they would set you up with an intake appointment where you'd be asked a series of questions, have an assessment, and be linked with a therapist. If it's substance abuse, we have a program in Freeport. It's called New Hope, which is under Mercy. And that is for someone that is struggling with substance abuse and wants to get help, whether it's they need to go to a 28-day inpatient rehabilitation program. And we will assist with linking them to that, but we help them get stabilized and then move on to the next level of care in their recovery journey.
0: Last question. What would you say to someone or someone who cares about someone who is afraid to even let their issues be known, to go to be screened in the sense of that, you know, they're going to lock me away somewhere or whatever. What would you say to ease some of the anxiety of either bringing someone you know and love to some mental health resources or just the person themselves?
1: I would say you're not alone. You know, I think everybody, whether it's yourself or someone in your family, someone you know, we're all touched by it in some shape or form, and that there is help out there, and you will not be looked at differently because you ask for the help, and it's really important. It's like I tell patients all the time, if you're not feeling well, you go to your doctor, right? So if you're not feeling well emotionally, you would go see a therapist, and it's actually a healthy thing to do.
0: Right. Well, Jennifer, thank you so much for spending some time with us today. Website is CatholicHealthLI.org. We could be having a very long conversation today and keep going, and obviously there are more things that could be done for folks, but this is a great start in letting people know. So thank you so much, Jennifer, for being
1: with
0: us today.
1: Thank you.
0: And coming up next, I'll be back with your latest news and singer-songwriter Rick Lee James with his new song, Heaven is Full of Criminals. Right after the break.
2: We initially came to the firm in 2006 to work with Russo Law Group to set up my father's estate. Russo Law Group is known for its integrity, its honesty. They dot every I, they cross every T. I never had to worry. And I knew I was in good hands. They made me calm, they reassured me, and I knew they were going to handle everything correctly and to the point. I knew everything was going to be taken care of, and Dad was going to be fine, and everything was going to work out good. I really cannot say enough about the staff here at Russo Law Group. They took care of me as if I was a family member, and took care of my dad as if he was a family member. The advice I would give to a friend is to put yourself in a firm, such as Russo, where they know what going on where they can help you.

0: you and guide you always. Any question, you can call them any day, anytime. Your questions will be answered.
1: Welcome back to CFN Live. In world news, what seemed like a routine step in Amara's journey aboard the Global Mercy ship, it revealed a challenge, but it also opened the door for faith, compassion, and perfect timing to work.

So stay alone and any fool. Come on, Goloma. Where you hear the man? We tell high the type big as he went. We are party, a body, a body.

0: As part of the screening program, and to make sure that these kids are fit for surgery, we undertake many tests. So he was found to have sickle cell anemia, which makes his surgery a little bit more risky.
1: I donate blood at home as well, so it was really interesting for me to donate blood in a different setting, but also to then meet the patient. I work in hospitality, meaning I don't work in the medical field, and I don't get to see patients every day or interact with patients every day. And so meeting Amara was kind of the first patient I got to know a little more in depth and got to grow a really nice friendship and accompany him through his healing process.
2: Betty, I'm not going to be able to do it.

us a lot of teamwork to make sure that this little kid could have his operation and be safe before, during, and after surgery.

0: In national news, what does it mean to prepare for a life of priestly service? In Forging a New Man, we spend a day with seminarians of the Diocese of Arlington, offering a look inside their journey of prayer, study, community, and discernment as they prepare for a life of priestly service.
1: A call to the priesthood is difficult to explain. It is both a gift and a mystery. I'm an ordinary man, yet God has invited me to be his priest, another Christ. I did not choose this path for myself. Like my seminarian brothers, I received an intimate call from God to live my life for him and for the salvation of souls.
2: Seminary is where this forging of the new man begins. Over 7 to 8 years, we open ourselves to God's grace across 4 crucial dimensions to become effective ministers of God.
1: I must first be a holy man before I can be a holy priest. This is human formation, where grace perfects nature. This foundation keeps us on track. It means caring for our physical and mental health, building healthy relationships, and striving for true human flourishing. As St. Irenaeus said, the glory of God is man fully alive.
2: It is our spiritual formation, our intimate time in prayer with Jesus, where we learn to see ourselves as God sees us, as his beloved sons.
1: Our priestly lives make no sense unless we stay united to the vine. During seminary, these critical habits of prayer, the sacraments, and the interior life continue to take root and grow.
2: Most people might think of seminary as purely intellectual formation. While we do spend years in the classroom studying philosophy, theology, scripture, and sacraments, seminary isn't meant to be purely an academic pursuit.
1: We're not simply learning facts about God. We're developing a deeper personal relationship with him.
2: Pastoral formation is where we put all aspects of our training into action and exercise spiritual fatherhood.
1: We serve in local parishes, receive mentorship from experienced priests, and bring community.

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1: We teach in schools and collaborate with charities to carry out works of mercy.
0: In everything, we strive to configure our hearts more closely to Christ's most sacred heart.
1: To a world focused on achievement and success, this path may seem wasteful. But what is a truly meaningful life?
0: Is it not a life given over to another in sacrificial love?
1: Through years of formation, I have realized that the greatest life I can live is as a priest of Jesus Christ.
0: Are any of us worthy of this supernatural call? No. But God does not call the qualified. He qualifies the called. And as he reminds us, it was not you who chose me,
1: but I who chose you
0: to go and bear fruit.
1: Fruit that will remain.
2: Hospital chaplain and Grammy-nominated singer-songwriter Rick Lee James released a new single inspired by years of walking hospital hallways, exploring God's grace for imperfect people. Let's hear some of his new song, Heaven is Full of Criminals.

0: And that was Heaven is Full of Criminals, which has now been streamed well over 13,000 streams since its release. And joining us now from Springfield, Ohio, is Rick Lee James. Rick, thank you so much for being with us today.
1: Thank you. I'm so glad to be back with you again. Thanks for having me.
0: So the title's intriguing, maybe a little bit self-explanatory as well, too. But tell us a little bit about the song. How's it doing? Are people receiving it well, I guess?
1: Yeah, I have been so pleased with people's gracious comments. The wonderful thing about living in the time we do is a lot of times people can, in real time, you know, send you messages through social media and different places and letting you know how much they appreciate the song. I even had just this morning before we recorded, I saw that another radio station had added it. And it just seems like the comments have been very good. And it's been opening up some good conversation. The title, as you said, I think is intriguing to people. And so people have listened. And it was a collaboration with some friends to make the song. And so I'm just so glad that it's being well received and that it gives us a chance to talk about the mercy of our Lord who loves us so much.
0: And I noticed in the notes I was looking at, you're an independent artist. So what does that mean? You're not signed to a particular label. What does that mean to be an independent artist? And what are some of the challenges that come along with that?
1: Well, yeah, that's exactly right. I make music on my own. I publish it on my own. Years ago, I did some music with other publishers, and I have always loved that and always welcomed the chance to do that. But I find there's so much freedom in recording my own music and being able to sort of release it on my own terms. And it's given me a lot of freedom. There are challenges, though, too, because my day job, even where I am right now, I'm recording from the hospital where I work as a chaplain. And they were kind enough to let me use the telepresence room today. There I am. and it's really wonderful to do chaplaincy work, though, because it does help inform the writing that I'm doing. And a lot of people whose stories I encounter, they inspire me in the writing of songs. And I don't know that Heaven is Full of Criminals might be a song that just any record label might want to put out radio exactly. And it might have some challenging conversations along the way. But for me, it's been wonderful to be able to make music that way and to be able to release it when I'm able to and not to be pressured by maybe some deadlines. The other challenges that come up with are having enough time to write and record. But I am loving doing what I'm doing, both as a singer and songwriter and as in my work as a hospital chaplain.
0: That's great. And, you know, I'm sure that working with those, not just patients, but their families, healthcare workers, they have so many stories. And I'm sure that they inspire you in some way, not just in your music, but just in your own faith life. Do you think that experience

0: really is what helps the message of grace and redemption and hope, that those experiences of working in the hospital is what's helping to resonate with listeners right now, that they need to hear this?
1: I think so. I often meet people along the way who struggle with wondering, does God love me? Have I done too much that God can't forgive me, that I would be unwelcomed at the table of the Lord? And so there's been many wonderful conversations I've had. And one of the lines from the song that you even played on the show today that said, there are no perfect people allowed. I sometimes will say to people when they're asking me about where they are in their relationship with God, and if they've gone too far away, I'll remind them that I've never met a perfect person. There's only one. The Lord who loves us so much is the only perfect one I know of. But I also know that I've never met a person who God does not love with an everlasting love. And so some of these conversations, they've been very real. And they're even conversations for myself, too. Part of the song is dealing with maybe if God even welcomes criminals and lunatics and liars and thieves mm-hmm. to come and be changed, then maybe there's mercy for me as well. And I know sometimes I can be my own worst critic, and I have found that to be true of people I encounter. It seems like all of us judge ourselves so much worse than we ever would other people. So I would definitely say that the stories in hospital rooms and hallways have influenced the writing of songs like this one.
0: So being a singer-songwriter, I guess, has opened up lots of doors for you, especially meeting people in the industry. I'm not going to pretend I know who he is, but Phil Keaggy, someone who worked with you on the song. He's 2-time Grammy nominated. What is collaboration like with people who, you know, really have experiences of success in the music industry?
1: For me, it has been very enriching. They often tell you don't meet your heroes because you'll be disappointed. But in my case, the people that I've had an opportunity to work with, like Phil, they have really enriched my journey. Phil is just somebody that is filled with so much grace. And the fact that he would play on my song, he's been sort of a guitar hero of mine and many other people for many, many years. He's been making wonderful music. And not only is he just an incredibly talented person, which is obvious if you ever get to see him play, and I do recommend checking out his music. He's so prolific, but he's such an encourager. He really reminds me of this must be a lot what Jesus is like when I speak with someone like Phil, the way that he is so in love with the Lord and with God's people. And that has been my experience so many times with working with people in the music industry. There are so many wonderful souls. There's a lot of bad news in the world, but the good news is a lot of the heroes we get to meet, maybe I just have good heroes, but that they've always been really good experiences for me to get to work with amazing people.
0: Great. Well, you know, I know you're doing so many things. You're singer-songwriter, hospital chaplaincy, husband and father, but you also got a couple of podcasts as well, too. Before I let you go, just briefly, if you could tell me what those podcasts are and where people can find them.
1: Yes, thank you so much. One of them is called Voices in My Head, where usually I welcome guests on. I try to put the show out weekly. Sometimes it's a little more like every 2 weeks, but I have some wonderful guests on that show. We're over 600 episodes now with people like authors and entertainers and different walks of life, ministers that come on to talk, and we have faith-filled conversations. The other one is a new one that I'm really proud of and I'm enjoying with a theologian friend of mine named David Dalt. It's called Truth, Justice, and the Way, Superman and Spirituality. And we use stories like the stories of characters like Superman, which is having a moment in pop culture right now, to talk about the ways that spirituality is expressed and often is expressed in ways that are secular. And we just keep finding God all over the place. So I've been having some wonderful conversations on both of those shows. So thank you so much for asking about those podcasts.
0: Oh, great. Well, I know you have a Christmas song coming up. We're going to have to wait until we get closer to Christmas to have you back on to tell us a little bit about that. I want to direct our viewers to rickleyjames.com for your website where they can find out all of this stuff. Rick, thank you so much for being with us today.
1: Thank you. Such a pleasure. God bless you.
0: Well, coming up next, I'll be back with the latest news and Tina Mary Joseph, Director of Mission Advancement for Shalom World, inspiring families to grow in their Catholic faith.

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1: I am studying to be a NICU nurse to give back that same care that I received. I was born at 26 weeks and was in the NICU for 89 days.
2: There were ups and downs. There was 6 weeks on a ventilator, lots of different infections and surgeries that did not end at her discharge.
3: Even when she was hooked up with a lot of wires on her, I knew that she's going to be a fighter.
1: The U.S. remains among the most dangerous developed nations for childbirth due to access to care, health inequities, and priority of maternal and infant health care. Having a support system like March of Dimes, it's needed, it's necessary.
4: After attending the March of Dimes class and hearing Lauren's story, it gave us a mission to be Brooks's number one advocate.
1: Improving maternal and infant health is as important today as it was then. 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
0: Welcome back to CFN Live. For the Arlinghouse family of Maryland, faith is more than a belief, it's a way of life. Through pro-life advocacy and the Knights of Columbus, this family puts faith into action. Now their commitment to service and one another is being recognized with a special honor, the Family of the Year Award.

0: I'm Dr. Frank Arlinghaus, Council 11898, where I'm currently the trustee and past Grand Knight. And for the Maryland State Council, we are the lead pro-life couple. My family is very involved in serving the parish and community. The council has expanded the number of things we've done, but it's also provided support to the things that we were doing for the parish. The Knights have been part of our family's efforts, so it's been a combined effort.
1: We've always made making sure that everyone gets to church a priority and the sacraments. God has always been the center of our practice.
0: We've made faith and family a priority for them. We also, from an early age, involved them in volunteering for our activities, both at church and pro-life things across the state.
2: Service was a very big part of our lives, even when we were younger. Even a little thing, like any activity at St. Louis or any other parish, we just start cleaning up.
0: I think being involved with the Knights, and the more involved I've gotten, the more I've paid attention, has driven me to be a better husband and a better father. It certainly influenced my life to the point of when we had our Men of Virtue gatherings, every few months I would make some comment about the need not to just complain about society, but to apply what we were talking about to our own home. I was in a unique position because we were talking about fathers, and both my sons were with me. And they're both very deeply involved in their faith. They volunteer for the Knights. They're very much interested in spiritual development.
3: The Knights have emphasized the value of faith, family, and service. Serving together gives our family a clear outlet to spend more time together, regardless of different interests, regardless of different life circumstances.
4: I think one of the unique things about the Arlinghaus family, parishioners typically have an area of parish life they're interested in and dedicate themselves to, but the Arlinghaus family are very broad. They are very active in pro-life work, advocating for the unborn. Sue was head of our Respect Life Committee. They also are very active in caring for the poor.
2: I serve on a pregnancy center board. I have frequently helped out with March for Life, both at the national level for our parish and also for the state level.
0: I've been testifying publicly before the Maryland State Legislature since about 2018. I've spoken on pro-life bills, against pro-abortion legislation, and against physician-assisted suicide because someone needs to do it. We need to give witness to the position of life. And I'm going to say, as a faithful Catholic, I think I have to be on the side of the church, not just when it's easy, but when it's difficult.
1: Being able to walk into the Little Sisters of the Poor nursing home and deliver those items that they actually need.

0: need. It's heartwarming. Service, in my opinion, is not optional.
1: We've been able to support several novices. It involves the parish. It also publicizes vocations to the parish.
2: God loves a cheerful giver. Frank always has a big smile on his face, and Sue, and again, quick to volunteer. They step into the breach when there's a need.
3: When you look at the Arling houses and you look at what they do and how they do it, they become an example. To me, they're a shining light on the hill. They show you that there is a way to impact not only the church, but impact your communities in a meaningful way just by serving and by supporting not only the parish, but the community writ large.
4: To see my parents recognized is absolutely wonderful. They've spent their lives preparing for this without even realizing it.
1: Not just to serve others, but to serve God. To serve God by serving others, to translate your faith into action by joining together with their brothers, with their families, and with their parish, men can accomplish a lot for Christ and His church.
5: Shalom World is a global Catholic media ministry bringing Christ's peace to every heart and home throughout all forms of media. Now they're taking the next step through the Shalom World Fellowship to carry the mission of supporters through prayer and generosity. Joining us now from Sacramento, California, is Shalom World's director of Shalom World, Tina Mary Jose. Welcome, Tina. Thank you so much for being with us today.
6: Thank you, Father Gerard, for this opportunity. Really enjoy being back.
5: So I know some people may not know about Shalom World. It's been around for 12 years or so. What is the mission exactly of Shalom World?
6: The mission of Shalom World is to share the peace of Christ with every individual heart through all forms of media. And today we know that families are in an unrest. There's no peace in families. There's no peace in our community. There is no peace among nations. So it all begins with that peace in a person's heart. Then there is peace in the family, peace in the community, and peace in nation. So our goal as a media apostolate is to share that peace of Christ, shalom, the perfect peace, to every individual heart through all forms of media. So we have television, publication, podcast, news, prayer, kids platform. And I think in whatever forms of media that is yet to come, to evangelize, to share the peace of Christ. That's the whole mission of Shalom World.
5: So I understand it started small, just a handful of you. Now you're reaching out to more than 160 countries. That's amazing. How did that all evolve?
6: So it all began in prayer. So in 1980s, in a remote village in India, a small group of young people started praying, discerning what God wanted them to do. And it is in one small prayer group that the Lord inspired the founder of Shalom Media Ministry, Chevalier Benny Punatra, to bring the face of Christ to every screen around the world. In a remote village at that time, TV itself was a luxury. But they discerned along with the parish priest, and they confirmed it was God asking them to evangelize or use the power of media and technology to share the gospel. So he quit his job as a bank employee, gave all that he had, and started the media apostolate with publication. And all of this was in an Indian language, right? Mm-hmm. And then followed by TV. But God had asked him and the group to share the gospel to the whole world. And in early 2000, in 2010s, 2014, around that time, a lot of people who migrated to other countries felt a need for something like Shalom Media in India. The impact that the television and the media ministry had in India was profound because it started reaching with the gospel to those who are non-Christians, those in the fringes, Hindus and Muslims, and people started experiencing and understanding God from their homes, or Jesus as their savior from their homes. So they wanted something similar in their country for the English-speaking audience, especially something that reaches the fringes, targeting or reaching people who do not know the Lord, who are not Catholic, who are seeking or who reject the church maybe. So that was how 2014, this group of people came together, discerned in prayer, and Shalom World was launched.

0: in the United States on April 27th on a Divine Mercy Sunday. And since then, we've been reaching and touching English-speaking audience all over the world.
1: So that's amazing. And just to understand for myself a little more, is this mostly reaching out to English-speaking people of Indian descent, or is it much broader than that?
0: It's much broader because Shalom Media or Shalom TV was of Indian origin. Our roots are Indian origin. Mm-hmm. But Shalom World Television that we see today is primarily for the North American continent. And we have Shalom World Europe for the European English-speaking audience. And we have Shalom World Australia for the Australian people. So we partner with ministries here. We partner with people here to minister to the people of this continent. So it is for anybody, mm-hmm. especially Shalom World TV North America, is for anybody living here in this country and continent.
1: So tell me a little bit about, I know there's children's programming as well, too, in addition to the media, the podcast, the magazines. Tell us a little bit about the children's shows.
0: So we have a dedicated platform for children called Shalom World Pass. 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So it's a beautiful platform filled with fun and faith-filled programs. There are Bible stories, there are games, music, activities, and also a lot of same stories for children to learn and even and activities that they can do at home. So it is a complete package for families where they want to engage children in a very meaningful media time, filled with fun activities, games, and also learning. It's not just entertainment. There is a lot of learning. Little Liturgies, a program like Little Liturgies, can teach children about the liturgical days, its importance, and what the meaning of that special day is, and the ways to practice the day in their life. So it's completely free. There's no commercials. So it's a safe place for parents to engage their children in Catholic content.
1: Now, I know you were also involved in the America Prays campaign. How did that all work out?
0: Yeah, thank you for asking. This year, we all know this is the 250th year of the Declaration of the Independence, right? And in that context, we really wanted to bring the faithful of this country to pray for America, pray for a revival of the country. So from July 1st to July 4th, we had a campaign that included 30 days of continuous rosary before the Blessed Sacrament. We streamed Blessed Sacrament live from Shalom World Chapel, and we had the leaders of the country come recite a rosary, leading the faithful, and also sharing the intention, an intention for the country, prayer for families, prayer for children, our youth. And there were even educators who participated in this rosary, interceding for the educational institutions, universities, teachers, and the Catholic education as a whole. So it was a beautiful time of prayer. And we had close to 47,000 people participate in this campaign, and many ministry leaders, Randy Ross from Life Team, Monsignor Rossetti, Father Chris Ayla from the MIC congregation, leading the faithful in rosary for the revival of the country. So many people, we heard some stories where families were praying a rosary with their TV, the live streaming on. For the country. Some of them were listening and praying in their car. So a lot of people joined in this campaign, praying for a revival and renewal. We believe prayer is a beginning to all healing, all transformation, and that great renewal that the country needs. So this was something that was beautiful, that we were able to really campaign a lot of prayer for the country.
1: Oh. Tina Mary, thank you so much for sharing all this with us. The website is shalomworld.org. We appreciate you taking the time to be with us today.
0: Thank you so much for the opportunity, Father Gerard.
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1: Well, that's it for today's show. Thank you so much for joining us. I'm Father Gerard Gentleman. We hope you'll join us right here again tomorrow, right after the Mass. Have a great day.

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